0: the 1960s. It's a fly that lays its eggs in open wounds, which could be fatal to livestock and to other animals. Christine Birdsong, Undersecretary for the California Department of Food and Agriculture, talked about the pest at the department's monthly board meeting.
1: So we are monitoring. We continue pretty aggressive trapping along our border. We have traps in several counties that get checked almost daily.
0: So far, no additional New World screwworm detections have been reported in Texas or anywhere else in our country. Don York, KMJ News.
2: It was mostly positive today on Wall Street. The Dow ended up 875 points. The S&P 500 gained 39 points. The Nasdaq dropped 30. Valley weather right now, sunny, 93 degrees here at Radio City. ABC 30's Christine Gregory has our forecast.
3: Hey, Central Valley, happy Thursday. We're expecting another very warm day with highs near 97. Luckily, we reach the peak of our heat tomorrow with highs around 98. Overnight lows staying comfortable in the 50s and 60s. Over the weekend, the heat will start to lighten up. We'll be in the low 90s on your Saturday, but still dress for the warm weather, especially with any graduations. Sunday, we'll start to see more 80s. That will last us through at least the middle of next week. For KMJ, ABC 30's meteorologist, Christine Gregory.
2: Checking traffic across the valley here in Fresno, we have a two-vehicle accident northbound 41 at the State Route 180 connector. In Kingsburg, we have a solo vehicle rollover accident northbound 99th at Sierra Street exit. In Traver, we have a two-vehicle accident Avenue 368 on-ramp to northbound 99. And in Goshen, we have a two-vehicle accident northbound 99th at Betty Drive exit. I'm Michael Reed on KMJ at KMJNow.com or wherever you
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6: 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Mosquito Joe is in there, and next week is Burger Week. 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So there is a woman who works in this office. Her name is Erica. You probably know her as the midday host over on our sister station, 93.7 Kiss Country. I have known Erica now the better part of 20 years. And she is lovely. She's like just genuinely a delightful person to work with. And we get along very well. We both come from a kind of similar origin in rock radio, and we are both very happy to be where we are today. To make it as clear as I possibly can how much I genuinely like this person, I have dog sat Erica's dog like for a week. And by the way, Posey's wonderful and fun and sweet, but this is somebody that I get along with. If somebody with whom your entire relationship is tied to work could be called a friend, I would absolutely say Erica is a friend. Erica committed a sin years ago that is still talked about. It was a sin first registered by co-host of Broski and Musan, Christina Musan. I come into the office one afternoon, preparing to fulfill my duties as the producer of the Chris Daniels Show. And I am in the extreme southeast corner of the building. My office was over there. The FM KMJ studio was over there. And I was as far from the kitchen as you could be without moving to a different floor. Something smelled funky, but it's a radio station. Fact of the matter is, these soundproof glass-encased rooms don't get a lot of fresh air. So a funky smell at a radio station is not necessarily cause to run through the building asking what's wrong. There's a little funk in the air. And at the extreme southeast corner of the building, a little bit of a ode de cat food. And as I come around to check my mailbox and check in with Christina and Blake and the other folks on the KMJ team, the smell is stronger. And Christina asks me, can you smell that? Yep. I sure can. She says, what is that? I think it's food. As circumstance would have it, Erica, again, a wonderful human being, a lady who I like very much. I've met her husband. I've met her kid. Like I said, they've been guests in my home. Erica brought something with fish for lunch and microwaved it. Everybody in the building talked about Erica's lunch for 3 days. I can't even accurately reproduce for you some of the commentary on the smell in the southwest corner of the building, nearest the kitchen, after the fact. It is still a topic of conversation, and there may have been, from time to time, little post-it notes placed on the microwave with suggestions that one not become the new Erica by microwaving fish. But that's as far as it's ever gone. Don't microwave fish. Erica is going to join me on the phone here at 490-5858. Erica, good afternoon.
4: I feel like I should defend myself.
6: To your credit, you have never duplicated this incredible misjudgment of what is appropriate to microwave at work.
4: Yes, I definitely learned my lesson.
6: And I would say that the worst of it is probably the fact that we keep bringing it up. I mean, nobody ever got after you.
4: No. But when HR came up with the legal pad, I knew something was up.
6: Well, we have a story, shockingly, out of South Carolina, not Florida, where it went a lot further. And I bring up your story because I want to talk about just how nuts people get about microwaving fish.
4: Well, I guess they need to, you know, have it be brought up about how many years later, 15, so.
6: Okay, I got to ask you, though, because it really has been like 15 years. In those 15 years, have you ever brought fish to work again, and did you just decide to eat it cold, or did you microwave it in the downstairs microwave and gas out the AEs?
4: I never brought fish again.
6: And that's with a little gentle teasing and maybe an obnoxious post-it note.
4: A little bit, yeah. But like I said, it's just lesson learned, because all of a sudden I'm like, oh, I guess this smells bad. It tastes great, but it smells bad.
6: Dude, it smelled like rotten cat food for 2 days. All right, Erica, drive safe, and please do not bring fish to work tomorrow.
4: You got it. Thank you.
6: All right. So here we have this. A laugh. A little joking around. In Myrtle Beach, we have a job loss. We have a report from South Carolina law enforcement that Michael DeBiase, a 46-year-old detective with the Myrtle Beach Police Department, is now facing charges. Tuesday, DeBiase confronted an officer at the Myrtle Beach Police Department in the break room about that other officer's decision to microwave fish. Unlike the gentle but endless teasing at Radio City, Detective DeBiase drew and aimed his department-issued weapon at the offending officer. Myrtle Beach Police says that Detective DeBiase was placed on administrative leave immediately as the investigation was conducted. According to the department, the internal investigation identified several policy violations. No kidding. He pointed his gun at another officer. Myrtle Beach PD in a statement saying, "Our employees are entrusted with significant responsibility, and with that comes an expectation of professionalism, integrity, sound judgment, and respect for others." We all know that Detective DeBiase was wrong, like deeply, deeply, deeply wrong. Just like we know that Erica was wrong. Workplace culture is a funny thing. I've worked in a lot of different industries. I've had a lot of different experiences, and I've definitely run up against little odds and ends that you might not necessarily know to expect. Microwaving fish is pretty universal. I've never heard of somebody going this far over microwaving fish. Passive aggressive notes, stealing food out of the machine, buying somebody a DoorDash card, giving them a recipe book that includes nothing involving fish. All of that, yeah, Detective DiBiase, but flying over the line here. One of the other odd ones that I encountered, and this is specific to this job, and I ran up against this early. Never, ever, ever walk into a newsroom and declare it to be a slow day. And this goes double if you are on the air or you are in the traffic center. The worst sin that a person can commit against the community is to make the observation to somebody like Michael Reed, who is reporting on traffic in the area. Man, it's quiet out there today. That is exactly how you get multi-car pileups. I know it's superstitious, and yet you are going to get hollered at. I had another one, guy that I worked with. We were in a trailer out at a job site, couple of cubicles, it's open. You know, the superintendent had a door that closed, and the other four of us had kind of a shared space at the other end of the trailer. One of the guys that I worked with went like full Les Nessman. And if you were going to attempt to address him or enter what little space he claimed as his own, you had to declare your specific intent. You couldn't just turn around and be like, hey, Bob, can I? No, you had to like knock on the desk and get his attention. Otherwise, you were guilty of some kind of cultural misstep. Never had anything go to blows. Did have a guy threaten to kill me once. First day, new job, working as a helper for a tile shop. And I had not previously worked for a construction company, an actual licensed, bonded, insured construction contractor. I'd done stuff, but not quite to that depth. And I go to work for this contractor. And we're out of the job site, and somebody from the general contractor, the home builder, finds me. I correctly identifies that I work for the tile shop and tells me, hey, I got a piece of bullnose on this bathtub surround. It's got a chip in it. I'm walking the house in 30 minutes. Can you please put a fresh piece of bullnose tile in there? Oh, okay, no problem. I've been doing home improvement stuff my whole life. Swapping out an uncut piece of tile is not brain surgery. So I grab a couple of tools and a piece of bullnose from the guy that I'm working with, and I go down the street and knock out the offending chipped piece and put in the unbroken piece and slap a little grout on it and give it a good wipe down. And as long as nobody gets it dirty for the next 24 hours, the homeowner's never going to know. Perfect. Walk out of there, quick thank you from the general contractor, go back to what I'm doing. 20, 30 minutes later, I'm coming down the street, probably moving materials from one house to another. And this guy that I have never seen in my life comes up to me. And he's got a quarter-inch notch trowel turned around backwards in his hand. And he starts reading me the riot act. Who do you think you are going in doing patchwork on a bathroom that I set? You think you're going to jump the line and take my job? I ever see you in one of my houses again, I'm going to cut your throat. And he meant it. He was, vibrating with anger. I learned two things. One, if you're on an active job site, check in with the guy that did the job before you mess with it, just as a matter of respect. Two, methamphetamine is a massive part of the culture in construction, and it makes people unreasonable. How about you? Any interesting workplace taboos you've tripped over, hopefully not involving a Myrtle Beach police detective shoving a firearm in your face? 490-5858, 800-776-5858. Right now, we'll check in with Michael Reed in the traffic center.
2: Clear in Fresno, we have a two-vehicle accident northbound 41 at the Stateway 180 connector. Just south of Fresno, we have a two-vehicle accident at the Cedar Avenue on-ramp to southbound 99. In Kingsburg, we have a solo vehicle rollover accident northbound 99th at Sierra Street exit. And south of Visalia, we have a two-vehicle accident, State Route 63 at Oakdale Avenue. I'm Michael Reed, Cape.
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6: 520 on KMJ. Got a story out of Myrtle Beach. Somebody going way too far in trying to impress upon a coworker that the break room microwave shall not be used for the reheating of fish. 490-5858 is the number. And we got Joseph on the phone with a workplace taboo he ran across. Joseph, you're on KMJ.
12: Hi, Philip. It's funny you mentioned about saying how things were slow. In a past life, I was a public safety dispatcher in a 911 center.
6: Oh.
12: And we had something that was called the Q word. We never said quiet, yeah, whether it was in the form of a question or a statement, because like the example you used about the 6-car pileup, that would, something was going to go wrong any which way.
6: Oh yeah. I can only imagine. I mean, that's gotta be second only to acknowledging a no hitter. Like, if it's quiet, you just say a prayer of thanks and enjoy it. You do not say that word.
12: Absolutely. It didn't matter even if we had firefighters, paramedics, or police officers visiting. They knew not to say the word in the comm center. And rookies were educated to not say the word. They could say the Q word if they needed to use it in some other format, but you definitely couldn't say it was quiet in a 911 center.
6: Oh, that's no, Joseph, that makes perfect sense. Now, when you talk about the rookies, like, did somebody just do them the favor of taking them aside and going, look, this isn't in any training manual, but you need to understand? Or does a rookie have to trip over it and get the ugly stares that come with it first?
12: Oh, no, they definitely got the education. And if somehow they stuck in without it and they caused us to have an issue because they said the Q word, they definitely learned their lesson and didn't repeat it.
6: Oh, Joseph, that's a perfect example, man. Thank you for the call.
12: Absolutely.
6: Drive safe. Yeah, boy, I can imagine real quick you start figuring out a dozen different ways to say low volume, not loud. Oh, in a 911 center? I don't want to be the person that's got to make that donut run. All right, if you got any more, 490-5858 or 800-776-5858. Got a stupid criminal here for you. Actual criminal this time. A guy out in Bullhead City, Arizona, made a Taco Bell run. Nothing wrong with that. Ordered $80 worth of Taco Bell. Now, there was a time in this country where saying $80 worth of Taco Bell conjured an image of the entire trunk of a mid-sized sedan just packed wall to wall with tacos and burritos. Unfortunately, today, $80 worth of Taco Bell, probably just about enough for poker night. In any event, this guy, name unknown at this time, walks into the Bullhead City Taco Bell, places his order, about $75 worth of food, and then proceeds to pay with four $20 bills. The problem? Those bills are very clearly marked motion picture purposes. I don't even think you can accurately call it counterfeit. It was straight up funny money. At the time that the store received the money, the employee at the register said she just didn't notice it wasn't real. But when the bills went through the money counter, the staff was alerted. At this time, the man's identity is unknown. But if you're listening in Arizona, I'll share a link to the story if you recognize him. The Bullhead City Police Department would very much like to hear from you. Now, we've got three companies being ordered to pay over $4 million after a gender reveal ignited the El Dorado fire. Yeah, 2020, El Dorado fire. A pyrotechnic device at a couple's gender reveal party at El Dorado Ranch Park back on September 5th, 2020, sparked the El Dorado fire. Burned nearly 23,000 acres, actually caused the death of a firefighter. Ohio-based Wholesale Fireworks Corporation and its Hudson, Ohio-based subsidiary, American Fireworks Wholesale Incorporated, have agreed to pay $4 million to settle claims brought on behalf of the U.S. Forest Service. A third defendant, the Florida-based Pink or Blue Gender Team, Inc., has agreed to pay $50,000 to settle claims related to the fire on their behalf. Again, this burned almost 23,000 acres, damaged 9 structures, 15 outbuildings, and it cost a firefighter his life. The couple responsible later pleaded guilty to criminal charges in San Bernardino County Court, and in September 2023, the United States sued the three companies to recover Forest Service costs for fighting the fire and the damage that it caused to federal land. They alleged that the defendants were liable because the fire was caused by their smoke bomb, which ignited the dry vegetation. The companies also allegedly failed to safely design and label the smoke bombs and failed to properly warn customers about the risk from the smoke bombs, despite the companies themselves being aware of danger. The U.S. Attorney's Office says the smoke bombs should not ever have been sold in California. They're not legal here. This goes to something that I'm not in total disagreement with this. The fact that they did not educate their consumer, that's unforgivable. It's a smoke bomb, and you would be, I think, within the bounds of reason to assume a smoke bomb's a fairly harmless thing. Its function is to blow smoke, not to blow up or start fires. It's still a firework. It's still an incendiary device. And this is one of these things that we lost when we went not just to safe and sane, but even to the banning of private fireworks outright, as we have in some parts of California. Without the experience of handling these things or seeing them handled, a less than curious consumer may just assume, well, you light the fuse and walk away, not thinking about, oh, yeah, it would require a lot of very intense concentrated heat in order to turn whatever material is inside of a smoke bomb into actual smoke. And I think if you're going to sell fireworks, having very clear descriptions, even stuff that seems remedial to the point of laughable, unfortunately is now necessary. Now, look, in California, these things just weren't legal. I'm a little surprised that the companies paid quite the burden they did because of this intermediary, the Pinker Blue Gender Team Inc., being the mechanism by which the couple came into this. Now, they only, the Pink and Blue Gender Team Inc., they only paid $50,000. So clearly the U.S. attorney was able to make a substantial argument that Wholesale Firework Corp. and American Wholesale Fireworks Inc. were responsible for that deficit. I think the gender reveal thing, it's kind of cute, but the escalation in gender reveals and the increasingly dramatic and hazardous ways that people do it, I think it's a trend that's behind us now. And I think that for anybody who's thinking about it, maybe clipping out this story in particular, along with coverage from the El Dorado fire, might be a great way to just end the practice. Get back to pink cakes and blue cakes. Everybody liked cake better than smoke bombs anyways. News time now. Here's Michael Reed.
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2: The controversial Minnesota protest yields no state repercussions. Fox's Mike Tobin explains.
13: No criminal charges from the city of St. Paul for protesters who stormed a church and shut down services. The incident happened in January at the height of the enhanced immigration blitz called Operation Metro Surge. Leftist activists ran into the city's church because they learned one pastor was affiliated with ICE. The city attorney stated the demonstrators didn't break anything, and while they did disrupt Sunday worship, that is weighed against the right to protest. The pastor of the city's church says by that logic, it's okay to storm a mosque or a temple and intimidate the people inside. Just call the aggression a protest. The 39 people accused in this incident still face federal charges. Mike Tobin, Fox News.
2: A tiny cry echoing deep from a Clovis storm drain led to one adorable rescue. KMJ's Liz Kern has the story.
14: It was a small but effective cry. One caring resident stopped to listen to the meows and called in crews to help get a tiny kitten. Clovis police and Clovis Animal Services were able to get the kitten trapped several feet below the ground with a net. The kitten, aptly named Stormy, is currently in a foster home while she waits for her forever home. Miss Winkle's pet adoption in Clovis says it will post on their website when she's available to be adopted. Liz Kern, KMJ News.
2: On Wall Street, the Dow ended up 875 points. It's 5:32 at KMJ. Valley weather right now, sunny, 93 degrees here at Radio City. ABC 30's Christine Gregory has our forecast.
3: Another very warm day expected on this Thursday with highs in the upper 90s. Make sure to stay hydrated and dress for the warmth, especially with any graduation ceremonies later tonight. Overnight lows will be comfortable in the 60s in Fresno and 50s elsewhere. Friday, we will reach the peak of our warm-up with highs around 98. This does mean some places could see 100 degrees, especially the South Valley. Over the weekend, we'll start to see the numbers go down the 80s starting Sunday. For KMJ, ABC 30's meteorologist Christine Gregory.
2: Checking traffic across the valley here in Fresno, we have a two-vehicle accident northbound 99 at the State Route 180 connector. Also in Fresno, we have a two-vehicle accident northbound 41 at the Tulare Street exit. And just south of Fresno, we have a two-vehicle accident at the Cedar Avenue on-ramp to southbound 99. I'm Michael Reed on KMJ at KMJNow.com or wherever.
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0: Man, Jimmy Buffett had it figured out. It's News Talk 580-1059 KMJ. Just a quick one here. Nearly 60 Idahoans are feeling unwell. The Idaho Department of Health and Welfare announcing in a news release yesterday that most of the people reported being sick after drinking raw milk. Yeah. In this case, the milking operations were located in Idaho, one northern, one southern. The infections were reported starting May 19th. State health agency not disclosing the names of the dairies, but says they are cooperating with health officials to identify and fix any potential source of contamination. So far, 45 of the people who got sick tested positive for campylobacteriosis, a bacterial infection, but officials say that not everybody who's sick has been tested and that more illnesses could be found because along with the campylobacter, E. coli, salmonella, and listeria also could be present in raw milk. The Idaho Department of Health and Welfare says that they're working across six of Idaho's seven regional public health districts to investigate the outbreaks. And officials want to find any batches that are potentially concerning to test milk samples. You raw milk people trip me out, man. I know you say that it's better for you, but oof, take a pass on that. We've got another Iceman story here. They have named him Utsi. And what we know about this Iceman who died in the Alps 5,300 years ago was that he was killed. He died by murder. The Iceman's skin and stomach, preserved for 5,300 years, are teeming with yeast. The yeast strains covering his body have adapted to cold environments. The spores have been colonizing his mummified remains, despite being stored in refrigeration at negative 6 degrees Celsius since his discovery in 1991. Some of the yeast, it turns out, can be used to make bread. They made sourdough out of mummy yeast. Executive producer Gabe Navarro joining me in the studio. Gabe, I'm down to experiment with food to an extent. Mummy yeast being made into sourdough bread. This was your story. If somebody walked in tomorrow with bread made from mummy yeast, would you eat it?
1: Well, did they tell me first? It was made from mummy yeast.
0: Okay, that's fair.
1: Because if it was disclosed, I probably won't. I won't eat it.
0: No,
1: I have a sensitive stomach as it is. I love to eat, but I'm always careful of where it comes from or where it's prepared, and that's why I don't really eat out so much. And then when I do, there's only certain spots I go to that I know have not wrestled my tummy. But dude, when I brought this up to you, I said I didn't give you. I asked the question, but I didn't give you the full details. But after kind of stewing with it, I don't think I could do it.
0: So there is the ick factor. Okay, there's just a little whiff of cannibalism in this.
1: Yeah.
0: That makes me uncomfortable.
1: That's the little sliver for me. That's just a little bit too far to go.
0: The thing that puts me over the edge from overwhelming curiosity. This yeast represents an ecosystem where ancient and modern microbial life are interacting.
1: Yeah.
0: Now, I understand that once you bake bread, you've killed the yeast. I mean, that's part of why we cook food.
1: Correct.
0: It's not that I'm scared of ancient yeast. I'm not oblivious to the fact that, microorganisms can do a lot of weird stuff to the human body.
1: Yeah.
0: Anybody who doesn't know why you should never put raw tap water in a neti pot, holy smokes, look it up. I'm wary of introducing something that my body doesn't know how to fight off if it's bad for me. But it really is that, like, the vaguely, I'm not crazy for saying yeast taken from a body, even a 5,300 year old body.
1: Right.
0: That's still yeast that fed on that body.
1: Yeah. And I don't know if I can get over that. Like, spending so much time that we have in the Bay Area, we know the sourdough bowls.
0: Oh yeah,
1: with the, you know, with that that chowder. Oh, I'm already good. Even though it's a hot day, I'm still.
0: Oh no! First thing I think of when I think of sourdough is crab cocktail at Alioto's.
1: There it is.
0: Yeah. I just give me a bowl packed with crab cocktail.
1: See, and then I love the bread. Like, I love different types of carbs, and I can see, and it's a fad right now, the sourdough sweeties, the banana bread baddies.
0: They're, oh,
1: like,
0: dude, everybody, you know, went nuts over sourdough during the pandemic.
1: You know what I mean? It's still going on.
0: Oh, yeah.
1: I mean, like, I know people that got kids that are getting into it now, and their kitchens turn into bakeries now, which is pretty cool in my opinion. But
0: if you had somebody lay three pieces of sourdough in front of you.
1: Yeah.
0: One of them is bakery sourdough. It came from, you know, Eddie's or Laboo or someplace like that. You know, a reputable known joint. One of the pieces was Ootsie the Iceman yeast created sourdough.
1: Yeah.
0: Also cooked in a well-maintained, clean, professional kitchen. And then the third piece came out of some random community member's home. You have to pick two.
1: Just by eyesight?
0: Well, no, you're told this comes from a professional bakery. This is Iceman sourdough, also from a professional grade bakery. And then this came out of somebody's house. You don't know if they're a neat freak. You don't know if they're a pig. You don't know if they've got animals, but it's homemade sourdough bread. You got to pick two.
1: I got to pick two. And I can't pick the first one twice?
0: No, it's one per.
1: I'm going to go with a home baker.
0: Are you?
1: Yeah.
0: Home baker in the regular.
1: Yeah, in the regular. Yeah, I'm going to take a shot, I'm going to go with the home baker, and I'm going to assume that their skills are good enough for them to apply at home, that possibly even have their own bakery, because I just kind of want to support small businesses. But the whole where it came from, I can't get over the ick factor. It's hard. It doesn't matter if you grill cheese or if you, you know, you slice it up, put some good, you know, because you know what they're doing. Or if you, a sourdough jack, put it in. Nah, brother. I love a sourdough jack, but I don't think I could do it with that sourdough.
0: Here's the thing. When I look at the computer-generated image of the Iceman.
1: Oh, yeah.
0: They did a reconstruction to show you what the man actually looked like. Ootsie the Iceman, dead for 5,300 years, was killed in the Alps. When I look at the picture of him, honest to goodness, he actually reminds me of an old friend of mine. I'm going with the home baker too, because, and like, I'm super wary of stuff that people prepared in their home, because while there are people in my life that I love dearly, there are also people in my life who I would not knowingly eat food from their kitchen because they're disgusting.
1: Of course.
0: But yeah, I just, especially when you get past the picture of the man himself, this reconstructed image, and you get to the actual images of the body, the Iceman mummy.
1: Yeah, man.
0: How are you gone 5,300 years and still look sticky?
1: That's what it does look like. Like when you peel something like a old tape off of something.
0: He looks sticky.
1: He still looks sticky because he was mummified, wasn't he?
0: Yeah. Yeah. No, they keep him moist.
1: They keep him moist too.
0: Yeah. Try and prevent further decay. But yeah, I'm with you. I don't think I could do it. And it's less the fear of the yeast, because again, the baking should kill the yeast.
1: It's supposed to, theoretically.
0: It's that just little bitty trace of cannibalism.
1: I can't get by it. Did you see
0: what? But aren't we being silly? Because I mean, in that vein of, you know, matter cannot be destroyed. You've heard that soliloquy about how everybody walking around has a little bit of Hitler ash in their lung, right?
1: Like we
0: all have stuff around us in the world that's super icky and very much a component of other people. You know, if you eat out, at some point somebody cut their finger in the kitchen. At some point somebody sneezed. Like, we don't think about it because it's gross and we want to believe that kitchens are run as hygienically as, you know, a Silicon Valley clean room.
1: Right.
0: But we know that's not true. Is it just seeing him? If somebody said, no, we found yeast that's 5,300 years old in the permafrost. We found a crust of bread in his bag. And from that, we were able to cultivate yeast. It wouldn't have the same ick factor.
1: No, I would definitely put it in my top two of that. If it was, if it didn't have the ick factor and it was prepared by a professional establishment and it had this 5,000-year-old yeast, yeah, I would take that one over the home baker all day. But the fact that I have the knowledge that I know where it came from and
0: Yeah,
1: that makes me step outside like, no, I'm not going to go this direction. Did you see what they found in his microbiome?
0: No.
1: So they revealed that he last ate ibex, red deer, and wheat just before his death.
0: So he was eating okay.
1: He was getting good.
0: Especially for being way up in the Alps.
1: So that's, I mean, to be able to just go that deep to find out exactly what he ate before his death.
0: Yeah.
1: Like,
0: I think that actually makes it a little worse because now you know there was a digestive process.
1: That was like, exactly. That's where I was going next. I was like, okay, now you add this factor to it. It's like, okay, yeah, I'm going with the homemaker now.
0: Okay, so home baker, no Iceman yeast. No. We're on the same page. That's Gabe. I'm Philip. Michael Reed's got traffic now on KMJ.
2: Here in Fresno, we have a two-vehicle accident northbound 41 at the Tulare Street exit. Also in Fresno, we have a two-vehicle accident northbound 41 at the State Route 180 connector. And just south of Fresno, we have a two-vehicle accident at the Cedar Avenue on-ramp to southbound 99. I'm Michael Reed, KMJ Traffic.
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4: 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Please understand that nobody's moving. They're staying right there in Fig Garden Village. But oh, when this...

0: are some really incredible scenes in it. But the other main actor, of course, Jason Sudeikis as Lasso is the lead on the show, but it's very much an ensemble product. And Hannah Waddingham, who plays the owner of the football team that Ted Lasso moves across the pond to coach, is addressing rumors of a feud between herself and Ted Lasso, Jason Sudeikis. Waddingham, in a Instagram story, felt compelled. Quote, "For the first time ever, I'm finding it necessary to silence the other, we're going to say nonsense, being written about a rift between me and my beloved longstanding friend and acting partner, Jason Sudeikis." Quote, "Ridiculous clickbait bull something. Is it a quiet news day or something? Get a life." She used the opportunity to promote the premiere of season 4 of Ted Lasso, which again comes out August 5th, writing, "P.S. Season 4, Ted Lasso, Apple TV is going to be a doozy, as our mustachioed companion would say. See you all up Nelson Road. Long live AFC Richmond." Now, Sudeikis had said at the conclusion of season 3, the story's done. But last March, on another podcast, he revealed that season 4 was being written. He and Brett Goldstein and the rest of the creative team had come together. They had talked about spinoffs. They had talked about possibly doing like a book or a podcast or something like that. But they made the decision. They had another season in them. And before the show comes back to Apple TV, Waddingham has made headlines of her own. She revealed to Variety last month that she had an ongoing love-hate relationship with Sudeikis because of the care with which he approaches Ted Lasso as a character. And she says, "I love that we buck against the norm. That we are, they are undoubtedly soulmates," talking about her character's relationship with the Lasso character. But she also likes that they've kept it platonic. I got to get out of here. Mark Levin is on the way. Before that, an update from the Fox News team. And we'll hear from our friends at the Valley's Legends and Legacy, sponsored by the Fresno Historical Society. And if you love the return of Valley Legends, the legacies continue. You head over to KMJNow.com. You can find all the episodes and some visual aids. I got to get out of here. Mark Levin is on the way. I'll be back with you tomorrow afternoon at 2 o'clock on KMJ, KMJNow.com, and anywhere you stream.
1: Over the years, the Rainbow Ballroom has made headlines for many reasons. Originally constructed as an indoor swimming pool complex, the Fresno Natatorium was built in 1918 at 1725 I Street. This was a period when indoor swimming plunges were all the rage. It housed a 40 by 100 foot pool with a high dive platform, spring diving boards, trapeze rings over the pool for stunts, 165 dressing rooms, and walls of windows to light the three-story building. By 1924, the pool had been drained and covered with a maple floor, part of a plush ballroom replete with sculpture and a big band stage. It was rechristened the Rainbow Ballroom, and the music has never stopped. Fresno was a good location to snag some bigger names, too, albeit usually midweek, as they traveled between Southern and Northern California gigs. In 1939, the ballroom was at the center of a local controversy when the dance hall owner forbade jitterbugging because it was dangerous. During World War II, Fresno was a military city with troops at Hammerfield and Camp Bindale. Romances blossomed in the ballroom where sometimes 1,000 couples danced into the night. And then there was rock and roll. Janis Joplin played here twice in 1968. Tickets cost $2.50. Santana took the stage later in the year and Fleetwood Mac early in 1969. The phrase, "if only the walls could talk," has never been truer than at the old Rainbow, a true Valley legacy. I'm Mark Standriff for Valley Legends. The legacy continues, sponsored by the Fresno Historical.
2: Pretty soon, the level of activity at Orloff Jewelers in Fig Garden Village is going to lead you to believe, oh my God, they're going out of business. 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
2: For Ukraine, I'm Lisa Lacerra, Fox News. By a vote of 226 to 195, the House passing a measure that would make another $8 billion available to Ukraine and sanction key parts of the Russian economy. It next heads to the Senate. This coming as President Trump says he supports a request from Ukraine's President Zelensky to meet with Russian President Vladimir Putin.
3: They're going
2: to
3: make compromises. I suggested those compromises. And, you know, we've had a lot to do with it. We'd love to see their two very good people. They're two very, incredible countries, beautiful countries. They've got to stop.
2: Zelensky wrote an open letter to Putin proposing a face-to-face meeting. This coming as Russia has stepped up its strikes against Kyiv. Asked about the Iran conflict, President Trump again said Tehran cannot have a nuclear weapon and predicted the U.S. would win either through the military or on paper. He also said he hopes the Israel-Lebanon ceasefire will hold. The president's choice to lead the U.S. intelligence community apparently won't be in the job long.
4: President Trump is pushing back on criticism, including from some Republicans, that Bill Pulte is not qualified to serve as the director of national intelligence.
3: Well, he's very smart. He's a person who's got high integrity.
4: Pulte, who leads the Federal Housing Finance Agency, was named acting DNI this week, but the president says he does not intend to make the appointment permanent.
3: It's short term, but he may be very effective for a short period of time.
4: President Trump told reporters Pulte could find out some things about rigged elections.
2: Fox's Jared Halpern at the White House. The Arizona Supreme Court denies a prosecutor's appeal of an order that the state's fake elector case against President Trump's former chief of staff, Mark Meadows, former New York City Mayor Rudy Giuliani, and others over the 2020 presidential election be sent back to a grand jury. 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
0: 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Well, looky there, it's creeping up on us. What? Well, springtime maybe, but it doesn't just mean sunshine, no. It means pollen, it means dust, winds, allergens, and allergy season in full force. 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
10: He's here. He's here. 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
11: AI jobs boom is coming. Yeah, the AI jobs boom is coming. I know, it's like counterintuitive. It's everything you haven't been told for how long? We'll talk about that. This version of the Democrat Party happens to be the most dangerous yet. You know, if you can't trust Islamic terrorists, who can you really trust? And, well, what is this exactly? As we take a look at House committees. Pretty much the lowest form of the American political condition. All among the things that we're going to be diving into. It is great to be here with you. I've actually missed you. I'm sure you haven't missed me. I mean, there's ever going to be a night that you tune in and you're like, yeah, great. You got this guy rather than Mark. But I actually miss you. I was talking to Mr. Producer before the show, Brian Mudd. Always an honor and a pleasure being in for the great one and being here with you. I love you guys. I love this audience. It's been over 4 months. I was talking to Mr. Producer. I'm like, this has been too long. But it's much better that you have Mark than me. So I understand all that. But it is good to be here with you. As always, there are two sides of stories, one set of facts. And I'm going to bring some facts that you know, some you don't know, and some that are probably going to blow your mind. And I know that could be hyperbole. I don't think it is. I don't think it is. Because to the extent that I have shared the blow your mind material, I have not had anybody who I mean, no literal minds blown yet that I'm aware of, but nobody had any idea. So you live through it, and you will be shocked by the facts pertaining to it. And it has to do with gas prices and get into some of the economic stuff. And, it is, as I mentioned, an honor and a pleasure to be here with you. You can catch me at Brian Mudd Radio socially. Love it if you check out the Brian Mudd Show podcast, wherever you get your podcasts. I was trying to figure out, where do I start? This is the hardest thing about this show and where the stock market ended today. And with the economic momentum that is building, I wanted to start with the economy. There's a really good chance that for a while now, you've been taking a look at your 401k. You've been taking a look at any investment accounts you have. And you've been going, heck yeah. Like, this is freaking phenomenal. And at the same time, there's a reasonable chance you go about your day-to-day life and you go, gas is what? Man, this sucks. You go to the grocery store and you're like, good Lord. And so, in many respects, you have probably been living what feels like a tale of two economies. And it's the two economies where it feels like the economies for the haves and the have-nots. Now, again, if you're invested, as over 60% of Americans are in stocks, you've been participating in a very big way with the historic run the stock market has been on, led by the AI boom. But nevertheless, in your day-to-day life, I mean, look, it's real when you're just trying to make ends meet and you take a look at gas prices, you take a look at groceries, and it's like, yeah, I don't know. And even some people that otherwise are supportive of Trump start getting nervous because, like, I don't know about this Iran thing, and it just comes down to gas prices at a certain point. And then, you hear about AI, and you're like, oh, my God, it's going to take my job and everything else. I'm here to tell you it's not. I mean, it will for some. But man, is it going and already is creating more jobs than it's taking away. And Reaganomics was real. And that's where I want to start by talking about AI jobs booming and that it's coming and that we're seeing the early signs and that we've just had the first 2 months of it, actually. It's time that we talked about some really good economic momentum. When I say Reaganomics was real, look, trickle-down economics is a real thing. People always, the left always tries to make fun of it. No, it is real. When you have a massive amount of wealth that is being generated by companies, they're going to redeploy that money. And that money is going to find its way all over the place in the economy. And it's starting to happen. So let me walk in on this. You had Sam Altman. Now, he's the founder of OpenAI, of course, the parent of ChatGPT. He's on Capitol Hill yesterday. He had this to say.
9: I think that the impact on jobs has been less than many people in our field expected, and doesn't mean that it'll always stay the way in the future. I think it's very understandable to feel anxiety about this, but it at least hasn't gone so far like people expected.
11: Yeah, it hasn't gone so far the way that people had expected. Because what had people expected? What have you heard about for years? All you've heard is that, oh man, AI, it's going to come and take away your job. And so now that we're advancing in the AI age and are already at the point where most jobs are impacted by AI in some way, what we're seeing is the exact opposite of what those alleged experts told you would be the state of play. And by the way, this should not come as any kind of a great surprise. How often have the alleged whiz-bang economists, the so-called futurist, been completely wrong? By the way, that has become such a thing. Have you increasingly heard, not just here's an expert, but here's a futurist? I finally figured out what a futurist is. You know what a futurist is? I'm a futurist. I'll take a look at them and listen to them, and I'm like, no, I'm pretty sure that you are just like a homosexual alphabet libtard. And I think you're unemployed. I think what a futurist is somebody who is actually just unemployed at the moment. You remember, like, networking events once upon a time? And in some circles, still is this way. It's like you go and you meet people, and, you're kind of bounced around. People come talking, you know, and they're like, hey, and so it's a what do you do kind of thing. And they go, oh, I'm a consultant. Oh, and so you try to be polite at that moment, and so you're like, oh, well who or what do you consult? Where the honest thing, the honest conversation there is, oh, you're just unemployed, got it, right? You know, consultants were just really unemployed people. Well, not that there aren't legit consultants, but yes, it was hijacked by the unemployed. A futurist is somebody who maybe used to have some game, is all washed up, or is young and just thinks, oh, I'm an influencer now. By definition, wouldn't like every entrepreneur be a futurist? You know, having created something that had been done before and doing something that had been done before and being successful with it? Wouldn't that be, I'm a futurist? You ever hear Elon Musk call himself a futurist? You ever hear Steve Jobs, I'm a futurist? No. You hear what I believe are the unemployed people calling themselves futurists. I'm sorry, got off on that tangent. But, these people are just so often wrong. The whiz-bang economist types, the futurist. And the examples are endless, but as a reminder, do you remember when these same types of people told us for the better part of a year that an inflation was only transitory? Just so transitory. You know, because you would have these elitist scumbags like Federal Reserve Chair Jerome Powell. This is where he earned his nickname, Too Late. Now former Fed Chair, but still Fed Governor. You know, for over 10 months, you have the Jerome Powells and all. We the elitist, look down our noses at you little peasant common folks. So we don't use the language of you commoners. We use language like transitory. It's so temporary, it's transitory. Before that jackwagon and all the others like them had to admit that, oh yeah, kind of screwed that one up, huh? Yeah, it was kind of worse one. And but by then, Bidenflation had become the greatest inflation crisis in over 40 years. Or how about how there wasn't a subprime mortgage crisis leading up to the housing crisis and Great Recession? Yeah, it was just fine. It got all going to work out. So if you've heard me talk about it, and I don't know that I have on the show, I don't believe I have, but I have actually, for my audience, been saying it for years, in an effort to combat the unfounded job loss fears, that what we're actually going to see with AI, productivity gains, but also job gains. Productivity gains, but job gains. And why? What is the history of this country? Is the history of this country that, hey, we innovate, we do all these amazing things, and then it sucks? Or is it that, hey, we innovate, we do all these amazing things that change everyday life, change the world, and things get better and better and better? That's the history of this country. But it's so easy to get bogged down in the futurists, the unemployed people that don't know things but say stuff. And no shortage of people in this world who don't know things but say stuff. Hence why there are two sides of stories and one side of facts. So let's break this down a little bit. This much we know. April's job growth. Okay, so now we're going back 2 months ago. And then last month's jobs report. Not a mistake. So if you go back to the previous month, go back just over a month ago, you had the ADP private sector jobs report. Then you had the government's Bureau of Labor Statistics report that followed. And they both said the same thing, that in April, despite the Iran war, despite the higher gas prices, despite the age of AI and all the fears of job loss and all that stuff, something really unexpected ended up playing out instead. Job gains, they're actually the best since January of the previous year. Actually, the highest since President Trump was just getting settled into office for the second go-round. They doubled expectations, job growth, back in April. And so in April, in total, 115,000 jobs were added. And by the way, the reason why a number like that is impressive now, when we used to have hundreds of thousands a few years back, is because over two-thirds of the jobs that were added during the Biden administration went to people who were in Mexico,
4: sidled up to a Border Patrol agent and went, "Hey, is where I say asylum." Yeah, those people, the magic A-word people. Over two-thirds of the job gains during the Biden administration were illegal aliens. And I'm not going to get into all that here right now, but again, 97% of everybody who claimed asylum has gone through the process, has been determined to be nothing more than an illegal alien. Most of them never even show up for their court appearances. 97%, nothing more than illegal aliens scamming the system. And that's where all the jobs are going. So when you hear 115,000 jobs added these days, these are actual Americans. These are legal citizens in the United States of America going to work. And what happened? Well, the wage gains totaled 3.6% year over year, which was actually higher than the rate of inflation that was just over 3 for that month. We're talking about April. More recently, it went up to 3.8. But stand by. So anyway, that helped illustrate a month ago how the consumer economy continued to get by despite the highest gas prices in 3.5 years. But the most exciting thing, and it was the biggest storyline with the most significant implications, well, you had many tech-related jobs that have been cut due to AI innovations. Those job gains have been well more than offset by everything that it takes to build all this AI. All the infrastructure that goes into it. This includes job gains with construction firms, utility companies, technology that supports the AI companies. But that was the information I gave you a month old at this point. What have we learned most recently? That news is even better, so we'll dive into it next. I'm Brian Mudd, in for the great one.
10: Mudd Lovin.
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0: Well, looky there, it's creeping up on us. What? 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

0: about the AI jobs boom that is coming and how you're starting to see the AI boom in the real economy and how things are going to be just getting better from here generally. Brian Mudd in for Mark Levin. Mark will be back with us tomorrow, by the way, so you can look forward to that. All right, so we ended up taking a look at what happened a couple months ago. And it's like, oh, the economists shocked. Oh, my gosh, jobs so much better. And wage growth came in higher than inflation. And so, yeah, sucks to pay $4 or whatever for gas. But you know what? If you get beyond some of that, things are actually starting to get better. Then we had what happened yesterday. So April was good. Well, what did we find out yesterday? That the jobs-related news even better in May. And seems like it's kind of getting better by the day. Yesterday, U.S. Treasury Secretary Scott Bessent.
1: Trade deficit for goods declined by approximately $370 billion compared to the same time frame ending March 2025. The economy has added 313,000 net private sector jobs and 13,000 manufacturing jobs in the past 2 months.
0: Yeah, bingo. So in yesterday's ADP report, you had 122,000 private sector jobs that were added. That was for May. And that was not only better than expected again. That was not only better than April once again. That was yet again the best number that we had seen since January 25 when Trump was just getting settled back into the Oval Office. And where were the jobs added? The answer is everywhere. The answer was just about everywhere. So you had 49,000 jobs that were added with companies with fewer than 20 employees. That's a big deal. 49,000 with companies fewer than 20 employees. And then you had 40,000 that were added with the largest companies. And then a lot of growth with companies of all sizes in between. Okay, so what is especially important about that? Well, first, small businesses, man, they are your leading economic indicators. The only time you have small businesses, and especially small, when you're talking about companies under 20 employees, they're only hiring more employees when business conditions demand it. You know, they're only going to hire more people when the cash register is ringing. They got to have more people in there to make it happen. And it's also a good sign to see the largest companies, the ones that are adapting AI in the workplace the fastest, that are also adding large numbers of employees. So as the AI age has arrived, the smallest companies, your leading economic indicators, they're growing the best. Second fastest grows the largest company. This is a win. This is a win. And so it's working on both ends of the economy. I'll tell you what it means for you coming up next. Brian Mudd in for the great one, Mark Levin.
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1: Talking about the AI jobs boom that is coming and how the Trump economy is about to come together in a very big way. Brian Mudd in for the great one, Mark Levin. First half hour of the show. Brought you the information about how now 2 months in a row we have had job gains that have blown away expectations of Wall Street economists. Completely the opposite of what the futurist said were going to happen with AI and jobs. How we're actually seeing the single best growth in jobs with the smallest companies, companies under 20 employees. And that large companies are still adding a lot of people too. And the reason is because as the AI boom is happening, you also have everything that has to support it. So if you work with your hands, man, it's a good time to be in the workforce. You got people in construction. You got the biggest wage gains over the past year? Trades. All the top wage gains, they are not people that are, you know, engineers that are working in the tech field. They aren't. The biggest wage gains are coming with HVAC technicians. I mean, my God, you want to make some fast money? You get certified, you start doing, you know how much AC it takes to cool down all these AI data centers? You know how many people it takes to build all these things? I know people hate them. I get that. I understand all the unhappiness around. It takes a heck of a lot to power all this AI. Everything that goes into it. Seemingly, people just kind of forgot about all those jobs. So what's happening here is that the age of AI is here. It's arrived. But also, it isn't what you were told it was going to be economically. And the reason is because this is the United States of America. And when we have great economic activity that is taking place in this system, we all benefit. In a free economy, everyone benefits. And that's what's starting to come together here. So let's walk through this a little bit more. Smallest companies hiring the most, largest companies hiring the second most, good growth all the way in between. Bottom line is it always makes the news when you have like a high profile tech company that announces AI related layoffs. Those exist. They are real. There's a lot of disruption out there. But what doesn't make the news is when all these less sexy sounding companies and jobs, the construction jobs, HVAC jobs, the whatever that goes in, and you're certainly the small companies, those under 20 employees, all these jobs are being added. Nobody talks about that stuff. But the numbers show it. They show it happening in a very big way. So you have the smallest and the largest companies that are currently in growth mode, which tells you that this economy is in a big-time growth mode. You take a look at what's been going on in the stock market, the incredible run, these record highs. It's not a mistake. Stock market's a leading economic indicator. So what else happened in the ADP report we got for May? How about income growth? Well, if you stayed in your job over the past year, on average, you're making 4.4% more. If you switch jobs, you're making 6.5% more on average in the private sector. That still gets you well ahead of inflation, even with it having been higher last month. So each of the last 2 months, we have seen, despite the higher gas prices, higher inflation that comes off of that, groceries, everything else, average person, average family still doing better than they were before. It may not feel that way when you go pay $4 for gas, but it's actually in the numbers here. Now, the average American's continuing to get ahead. And it actually looks like as the AI boom accelerates, you're going to see more of this economic growth accelerating too. Let me give you something that's kind of crazy here for a moment. If you take a look at the stock market, a lot of people are like, oh my gosh, how can this thing keep going? I don't know what's going to happen over the short run. In my life, I have never seen, I've been investing since I was 11 years old. I have never seen the kind of growth we just had to start the year without a recession before it. The average company, the average S&P 500 company, produced earnings growth of 28% year over year. 28%. You take a look at these record highs for stocks and all this, you know, activity, and it's like, oh my gosh. You know how much the S&P 500 is up year to date? 10.5% at today's close. 10.5%. Earnings growth has almost been three times what the market has done. So in other words, it's not like the dot-com era where it was all fake and yet you put on a sock puppet and put a dot-com behind it and yeah. And then it was all crap and, you know, the bubble burst and that was that. Now, this is real. The earnings are real. We've had this historic run with the stock market and actually the run has only been about a third of what the earnings growth has actually been. That's like holy crap kind of territory. But here's the more important point. I mean, if you're investing and you look at your 401k and your investments, that's awesome because you're benefiting. But it's also that all of those earnings are being redeployed back into the real economy. The wage growth I was just talking about. The wage, the jobs themselves that I was just talking about. The fact that small businesses are actually growing the fastest right now outside of the pure play AI companies. And so, in other words, you're not going to be in a position all that much longer where it's going to necessarily feel like a tale of two economies. One where you look at your 401k and you're like, heck yeah. And then you go and get gas and you're like, wow, this sucks. And I'm struggling to pay the bills. But instead, what you're going to get is an overall better and growing economy that is led by tech AI investment. One more here from Scott Bessent, Treasury Secretary.
2: Before President Trump took office, our trading partners exploited America's markets, our regulatory states smothered businesses, and our tax code was poised to punish workers and job creators. Today, his policies are driving lower taxes, bigger paychecks, and broader prosperity.
1: Two sides of stories, one set of facts. Facts. All that right there. It is true. Stay out of the way of this thing. Regulate it appropriately. Everything that has always happened in the history of this country will happen only faster than ever before because of how fast everything is happening with all this growth, all this AI investment. You'll probably remember back in the 90s with all the dot-com stuff. Remember how it was going to be the retail apocalypse, how you're never going to have a retail store again? It'd be no physical anything. It'd only be online. And in the end, what happened with the advent of the consumer internet age? In the end, you had tens of millions more jobs than existed before. And industries and companies that hadn't even been dreamed up before because of the opportunities possible. So the history of U.S. innovation has shown that, yeah, gains in technological achievement are going to lead to dislocations in certain jobs. That's real. And so your specific job could be in the crosshairs. However, on balance, going to be well more than offset. And we're already seeing it. Already seeing it in a massive way. We're going to have significant net additional jobs over the longer term, and it's not even going to be a cliff getting there. It's going to be a ramp up getting there. So as we're in the early stages of AI adaptation in the United States, we're seeing those dynamics play out. And none of it is an absolute guarantee that it just works like clockwork. Because everything here is happening faster than in previous cycles, including the 90s and early 2000s dot-com stuff. But there is actually a lot to be excited for in our economy and world today, especially if we do soon end up with some kind of resolution with Iran, with a reopened Strait of Hormuz. And so, yeah, you know, you're going to have AI that will disrupt a lot of the economy. You're going to have a lot of jobs disrupted. But the net benefit of AI, what it's doing to rapidly grow corporate America, grow earnings, have that money redeployed, growing the overall economy, is going to end up making the overall situation so much better for the average person. And then consider this. Let's say for a moment about the Iran situation, because this is like the Groundhog Day stuff, right? You know, every day you hear, oh, we're close to a deal, and then it doesn't end up happening, right? And if you are particularly concerned about gas prices, then you're just hoping somehow or another it sticks. You know, again, if you can't trust Islamic terrorists to stick to terms of a ceasefire, who can you trust, really, is what I'm talking about. But if $4 gas is sustainable, then what we're doing right now is sustainable. This was President Trump over the weekend, his interview with Lara Trump.
3: We're the oil superpower, far greater than even Saudi Arabia, even Russia. But you add them up. These are two big monsters. You add them up, and we double it. We have a great country. We've had tremendous success. We have done things that are unbelievable.
1: Yeah, so you then wade into the whole Iranian saga. We're day in and day out. It's kind of like you feel like it's an episode of something that is, you know, like daytime TV, where it just, and this week it even has kind of taken on the feel of a soap opera with a life of its own. You know, the whole leaked depictions of what went down on Monday between President Trump and Prime Minister Netanyahu. Trump was said to have gone off on BB about Hezbollah and in Lebanon. And then how Trump ended up kind of confirming that yesterday, which was an indication, by the way, to Netanyahu from Trump that he really doesn't want a problem in trying to get this ceasefire to turn into some kind of a deal. You know, it was interesting earlier, the president held a press conference, went on a long time. Presser was like over an hour, took tons of questions. One of them was that Hezbollah said they weren't going to stick to the ceasefire that's agreed to with Israel. And he said he really wasn't worried about that, that Hezbollah actually had reached out to him to discuss the ceasefire with Israel. So he thinks they're just, you know, saying stuff to be determined. But anyway, one of the single biggest things that is so often not known or is forgotten is the brilliance of what President Trump has been doing here and how it's only led to $4 gas. One of the things that President Trump will regularly say about the Iran conflict and about gas prices where they currently are is that, well, if people just know that this is about Iran not having a nuclear weapon, and they would have had a nuclear weapon, we'd have a nuclear war and all this, then they'll be supportive of it. And that can be true to a point, but it's actually even bigger than that, right? Because what Trump has done, going back to the beginning of this year, and what he did with Venezuela, is actually preventing World War III. I mean, yeah, what's going on right now is about Iran, but what it's actually about is China. It's about Russia. It's about preventing a nuclear World War III. You know, for a long time, talked about the new Axis powers, right? China's not just China. China is what? China is Russia. China has been Iran. China has been North Korea with a little rocket man. Had been Cuba. Had been Venezuela. Still is Nicaragua. So China has led this whole new Axis network. And it had all been pointing in one direction. And that is ultimately something that could arrive at the level of World War III, especially with their military buildup. But what did Trump do? So first, Trump goes and he ends up making Maduro go missing in Venezuela. And so what did that end up doing? Well, biggest oil reserves in the world in Venezuela, barely any oil that had been harvested there. And so Trump goes in, and for the oil that had been in Venezuela, 80% of it had been going to China. Now, it was still only 2% of China's oil, but still a big deal to them. So Trump goes in there, Maduro goes missing, he gets Venezuela to play ball with us, we're getting all the oil. You have Chevron that's in there increasing production. By the way, just over where we were when Maduro was still in place, production in Venezuela is already up 50%. Daily from that level. And it's all coming this direction. So China gets cut off from their oil supply from Venezuela. We become the beneficiaries of that as we're ramping up production on oil. Then what ends up happening? Well, then it's Iran. Then it's Iran. And that's the big one. And that is ultimately what prevents China from being able to do anything that arrives at the level of World War III. Why? Because that's 47% of China's oil. And so China doesn't even have the ability to come after us militarily and run their country right now. It's all part of the brilliant. So pick up there next. Brian Mudd in for the great one.
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0: more Mark Levin and talking about the economic boom that's being driven by AI at the same time that President Trump has so brilliantly kneecapped China, prevented a nuclear World War III, while the downside to us has just been a short-lived price of gas at foreign change. It is stunning, it's remarkable, and he doesn't get anywhere near enough credit for all of this. And so one of the things that in the day-to-day, this gets down to for most people, for the average American, everything that's going on with Iran and whatever else, it still comes down to, okay, well, what does this mean to me? As in, what am I paying for gas? What am I paying for groceries? And at varying points during the past few months, I posed the question to my listeners that have been concerned about this and asked the question, look, if oil were, say, $20 cheaper than it is right now, and so gas be basically close to where it was before the Iran war, how would you feel? Would we be even having this conversation the day to day? And so that is to say that in the day to day, a lot of people still don't really care about Iran if they don't feel like they're paying higher prices for it. But what if it suddenly didn't feel like we were paying for what was happening in Iran? I'm going to explain how so much of this comes down to psychology, not even to real economics. Psychology, not real economics. See, the average cost of a gallon of gas today, $4.24. $4.24. And did you know that on an inflation-adjusted basis, even if gas averaged $4.24 for the entire year, I mean, we'd only be talking about equaling the ninth most expensive year for gas. What's more, would you have known that four of the top five all time in each of the top 3 years for the most expensive gas in American history came from what administration? This will blow your mind. I'll have it for you next. Brian Mudd in for Mark.
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0: aid could be coming for Ukraine. I'm Lisa Lucera, Fox News. After the House passed a measure that would make another $8 billion available to Kyiv, though it still needs Senate approval. This coming after Ukraine's President Zelensky sent an open letter to Russian President Vladimir Putin asking for a one-on-one meeting. President Trump says he supports the idea.
1: I think it would be great if they met. They should get it done.
0: The president has tried to get the two sides to agree to a ceasefire, saying today they both need to make compromises. On Iran, President Trump predicted victory for the U.S., either through the military or on paper, and he says negotiations are ongoing.
1: The main parts of the deal is they can't have a nuclear weapon. The strait will open immediately.
0: On the Israel-Lebanon ceasefire, the president said it would be nice for Lebanon to have some peace. Yesterday, representatives from both countries met at the State Department, agreeing to set up areas where Iran-backed Hezbollah can't go. A California man charged with unlawful possession of explosive material at an airport after authorities say he tried to bring a bomb onto a plane in his carry-on.
2: Federal prosecutors detailing the many items found after a 49-year-old suspect from Sacramento was arrested last weekend while trying to pass through a security checkpoint at Sacramento International Airport. U.S. Attorney Eric Grant says an explosive device in a small cardboard tube with a fuse was powerful enough to damage a plane and possibly cause a loss of cabin pressure. The man also had five cell phones, including one with a 15-minute timer set to begin, a knife, lighter, and zip ties, and was wearing a face-covering scarf and latex gloves.
0: Fox's Lisa Brady. The federal complaint also accuses him of making rambling calls to the FBI, claiming he was being threatened. Gunmen have kidnapped seven students from a school in northwestern Nigeria after raiding an off-campus residence. A police spokesman says it's not clear where the students were taken. 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
8: He's here. 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
9: Okay, so my question for you was, name that administration. Would you know that four of the top five all-time in each of the top 3 years for the most expensive gas came during what administration? I'm going to break down something that I do think is going to surprise a lot of folks. That's been my experience thus far. Hey, it is Brian Mudd in for Mark Levin. He's going to be back with us tomorrow, so you can look forward to that. In the meantime, it is an honor and a pleasure being here with you. I love being here with you. I miss you, actually. And so it's always great to have the opportunity. You can follow me at Brian Mudd Radio socially and would love it. Check out the Brian Mudd Show podcast wherever you get your podcast. So what administration is it? Four of the top five all time for gas prices, three of the top in all top 3 years. It happened to come during the Barack Hussein Obama administration. Let me ask you something. Can you remember any significant coverage of gas prices during the Obama administration? Can you remember any day-to-day discussion about, oh my gosh, affordability of just can't pay this for gas anymore? You want to know something that's really going to blow your mind? You know the most expensive year for gas in American history? It happened to be his reelection year of 2012. I'm not kidding. See, if you think about these things, if you're of a certain age, your mind's going to go back to the 70s. You might be thinking about the early to mid-70s energy crisis. You might then think about Captain Peanut. It's my semi-affectionate nickname for the late Jimmy Carter. You know, sometimes you feel like a nut. Sometimes you govern like one. He was a good peanut farmer, just not good putting the peanut farmer in the White House kind of thing. So, yeah, Jimmy Carter and all of his inflation that he brought about. You might have thought back to 2008 and the spike we ended up seeing that summer. And it is true that in very short spikes in those windows of time, there were absolute prices adjusted for inflation that were higher. But if you actually take a look at a full calendar year and you average out the price for regular unleaded in this country, none of those years were at the top. All of them were during the Obama administration. And so one of the things I pointed out in the first hour is that for each of the past couple of months, yeah, gas prices have sucked. Nobody likes paying over $4. If you're paying over $6 in California, that's your fault for still living there. More in California in just a bit. But when you take a look at wages and wage growth, it's staying ahead of inflation, even with the Iran war. When you consider what's being accomplished by heading off not just Iran, but most notably China, and preventing a nuclear World War III, that we're only talking about $4.24 for gas is otherworldly kind of amazing. But here's the deal. On an inflation-adjusted basis, the most expensive year for gas in our country's history was 2012, Obama's re-election year, when in today's dollars, it was $5.07. That was the average price you paid in 2012, $5.07. Wasn't even an election issue. The second most expensive year, the year before, 2011, when it was $5.04 a gallon. That's right. We spent back-to-back years in today's dollars with regular unleaded pacing over $5 a gallon. And nobody said boo. No, where was the news? Where's your GSS news? Your godless, soulless, Leonard's news media. You know what the third most expensive in American history happened to be? 2013. Where it averaged $4.84 that year. And then in 2014, it was $4.57. So you get this. Here we are at $4.24. People are like, oh, gas prices. For a four-year stretch coming out of the Great Recession, no less. So things already had sucked pretty bad for a lot of people for a long time because of the housing crisis, financial crisis, all that stuff. And then on top of it, for a full four-year period under the Big O, we were paying somewhere between $4.57 to $5.07 for gas. And nobody said anything about it. Your GSS News didn't cover it at all. Zero impact on the Obama re-election bid. And so, it's more than just a thought exercise at this point. How much of this really is psychology? How much of it is really, you're being told, oh, this is awful, versus I actually can't really afford it? Again, for the people that it's real, I don't discount it. But I'm talking about the averages here, and the fact of the matter is the average household in this country is doing better than a year ago. In absolute dollars coming through the door with gas prices, with inflation where it is. That was not the case under the Biden administration. The average person ended up losing during the Obama administration 1.2% of buying power. Meaning the average person was worse off at the end of the Biden administration than they were going into it. It's a fact. Under Trump, we were 1% better off through year one, and that's actually accelerating even with higher gas prices and thus higher inflation under the Iran war. Now, to put this even in more perspective, because this really is going to be in your memory because it's recent, even in 2022, the peak year of Biden inflation, that only led to gas being an inflation adjusted $4.35 per gallon. Which, by the way, think about this. Here we are with 20% of the world's oil supply cut off in the Strait of Hormuz right now. And Biden inflation was worse. Just Joe Biden and Democrats and what they did to this country was worse than what we have going on with Iran and the Strait of Hormuz being closed. I mean, just more illustration of the catastrophe that all was. So Biden, worse than what things are now. All of the worst years in American history under the Obama years. And so, consider this. One of the things I ended up doing over the past day I took a look at the price of oil. It has averaged $91 over the past week. Let's see where we are in real time. I know it was down earlier today. It probably ended up holding. Yep, it did. So oil, 92 and change real time. 92 and change real time. It's averaged 91 over the past week. So with some help of AI tools, because that does make life a lot easier than it otherwise used to be, I modeled what the average prices for regular unleaded fuel would be in this country if just the status quo happened. If it was Groundhog Day, if a deal doesn't get done, if we just end up with things more or less where they are like this, and if there aren't any other supply shocks, you know, like a destructive hurricane coming through the Gulf or something like that, takes a lot of our energy offline, without some kind of other supply shock, you know what the answer would be? The answer would be $4.05 nationally. We're actually 19 cents lower than the price that you pay on average at the pump today. If the status quo continues like this, with oil pacing about as it is over the past week, we would average gas this summer, it's 19 cents lower than where we are today, and over a dollar less than the peak Obama year. You know what that would mean? Those prices wouldn't even equal a top 10 year for gas prices in this country. Wouldn't even be a top 10 year in American history. It would also mean that we would have seen the peak in inflation for the cycle, because those pressures would ease a bit as energy prices be coming down as well. And so here's the thing. If $4 gas is sustainable, and economically the numbers show that it is, in all those Obama years, somehow or another managed to work with gas over $5, what you end up seeing here, if this whole thing ends up coming together, is remarkable. It is an economic boom, potentially unlike anything that we've ever seen. We have an increasing U.S. production in oil, increasing Venezuela and their oil production, mentioned 50% above, reworking supply chains around the world, so the shock will not be as great as it had been earlier on if this thing does continue. But even if this thing just starts to play out like this in perpetuity, $4 gas is sustainable. The current state of affairs in Iran, in theory, at that point, could be sustainable if necessary. For us, yes. For Iran, not so much, because here's the next thing. The economic impact of what's happening in Iran, it's like the worst of the Great Depression there every day. About a third of their economy is now offline. That is worse than the peak of the Great Depression in the United States, on top of the damage that's been done to that country. So for us, we go, oh, $4 gas. For them, peak Great Depression territory. So somewhere along the way, they might actually crack. I mean, they are freaks over there. These aren't just any Islamic terrorists. These are well Imam believing Islamic terrorists, because, you know, the only thing that is freakier or geekier than somebody who is a Sharia law believer and thinks you kill all the infidels is somebody who does that and then thinks, you know, if we just kill enough people, if we just wash the world in blood, then this 12th Imam, this well Imam that's been hanging out there for like 1,400 years in a well, it's going to come out and things are going to be great. I mean, it is kind of hard to negotiate with that. And that is who these people are, which is part of the reason why this is so difficult. These are not your transactional kind of Islamic terrorists by any means. At some point, they might actually say uncle. And we kneecap China's Axis network all at the same time, preventing a nuclear World War III, taking a lot of the energy offline to China, reworking alliances and energy supply chains around the world. And then if you do actually get a deal done, 28% corporate earnings growth, a stock market that is only 10.5% higher on back of that. Small companies that are growing jobs at the fastest pace in years. Large companies are growing a lot of jobs too. wage growth that is accelerating, and then you get inflation that comes way down at the same time, that is an exciting time in this country. And all of that is in play. But again, even if it isn't, even if it's status quo, this can still be the onset of an economic boom. We're already seeing that play out, too. I'm Brian Mudd, in for the great one.
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0: 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We've actually gotten along with them very well. And you know what you saw for the last few nights? It takes two to tango. You understand that. We hit them very hard on something else unrelated.
1: Maybe a deal comes together, close to signing the paper. You know, you have one person, no tango. You got two, yeah, goodbye tango. So, yeah, it does feel like a Groundhog Day at times with all this stuff. But you do sense, and especially Trump kind of calling out Netanyahu even a little bit publicly now. It's like, look, I'm getting to the finish line in this thing. It's a sign that he does not want Netanyahu muddying up the waters at this point. Although, look, I mean, if you're Netanyahu and Hezbollah is firing into Israel, just imagine if somebody was firing into your neighborhood. Or what are you going to want your leaders to do? So you understand Netanyahu and Israel's position all day long in this. But nevertheless, you get the sense that maybe it could be different this time. But even if it isn't, I've laid out a scenario that ends up being pretty darn good. Let's go to the phones. We've got Phil in Philly. Welcome to the show.
2: Hey, thanks for taking the call, Mr. Mudd. The way we're kicking this around us old vets here in Philly, the only way we can see this absolutely ending, you can't negotiate with the madman, is the Shah. He talks a good game here on American soil, but what he's got to do, we got to get him in country under protection of the Kurds. And we have to fund and arm the people of Iran through the Kurds and get old school with those flyers that get dropped from 30,000 feet. The Shah has returned. Freedom is at hand. Join the fight. Join the revolution. I mean, it's the only way the Shah...
1: Phil, you bring up a good point, and you might recall in the very beginning you heard the Kurds, and then Trump took them off the table. And what I'll tell you is that I talked to some folks that are in the know, including some intelligence peeps, and they have said the Kurds are not reliable, and the Iranian people wouldn't accept them. If the Kurds go in there, because the Kurds don't have a country, they're going to want to take the country. Like they're not people. They're just going to be altruistic for our benefit that way. And so I don't think that's an option. That is the complication, because as you point out, if you don't have a military, this is where it gets so muddy with Iran. Even if you go bombs away again and you start killing everybody. So we killed the first string. We killed the second string. We killed most of the third string. In theory, there's an Ayatollah who was bombed in the beginning that still hasn't shown his face at the light of day. The IRGC does all the messaging. I think Trump was hoping to get to somebody who would be transactional. And these people are freaks. These are not just your Sharia law Islamic freaks. These are people that are 12th Imam, well Imam freaks that believe that they've got to wash the world in blood so their well Imam comes back out. And so you're right. Trying to negotiate with that doesn't get very far. And you can put in the Shah, but the problem is the military is never going to back him. And how are you going to get all of the IRGC out of there? That's where the economic starvation that Trump is working on probably makes the most sense that way. Got a couple other good calls there. I'll tell you what. Take a couple more of your calls coming up after the bomb of the hour. And then I'm going to tell you about how this version of the Democrat Party is the most dangerous yet. Break that down for you coming up as well. Brian Mudd in for the great one, Mark Levin.
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1: Yeah, so this version of the Democrat Party is the most dangerous yet. I'm going to be getting to that shortly. Brian Mudd in for the great one, Mark Levin. And we've been talking through the first half of the show about varying different economic things coming together, and then also whether or not things work out the way that we hope in short order will work out in Iran, a deal being done, something that is satisfactory to our interests. How actually this whole situation is a heck of a lot more sustainable than most people in the day-to-day think it will be. The economics, not only supported right now, but actually going forward, are improving. I want to get some of your thoughts as well as we look to Patricia in Front Royal, Virginia. Patricia, welcome to the show.
2: Thank you, Brian Mudd. You had me giggling after you said the little euphemism about Carter. I will never, ever look at a can of Mr. Peanut again with thinking about your name and laughing my A off.
1: So a guilty pleasure back in the day. I am from suburban Atlanta. I grew up in suburban Atlanta, and I did radio for a number of years in Georgia before I ended up moving to South Florida over 20 years ago. And I would do a daily parody. And some of my favorite involved Jimmy Carter. And so I had, and I wish I still had the material from back then. Somewhere in translation, I got lost. But I used to do, you remember the old Almond Joy commercial? It was sometimes you feel like a nut, sometimes you don't. And so I had a whole parody song done with Jimmy Carter drops and everything else. But the whole thing was sometimes you feel like a nut, sometimes you govern like one. So anyway, I'm glad you were amused by that. That was a guilty pleasure of mine for a long time a while back.
2: Very much. I prefaced that with my question is, Brian, how would you feel if you lived by, and I know this was the previous segment, but how would you feel like if you lived by a data center? What were your thoughts on that?
1: No, see, you're exactly right. And it's, you know, funny you mention it because I take a look at it all the time. Here I am in, South Florida. We literally just today in Western Palm Beach County had the Palm Beach County Commission call off a vote that was scheduled next month for a massive data center. And so even in a lot of people don't necessarily think of the Palm Beaches as a rural area. There is rural territories. You get far west in Palm Beach County. It's a massive place. And out near Lake Okeechobee, it's rural. But even there, there is so much pushback. Two of the reddest counties in the state of Florida. So massive red state and among the reddest counties in the state of Florida, just to our north. Just had data center proposals that were canceled because of backlash by people. And so there are three things I suppose I have to offer about the data centers. One, I get it. The not in my backyard thing, I get it. It's always easier for somebody to say, hey, look at the economics of this. Hey, look at how we need this, you know, in the AI race and everything else. And something else when it's next door to you. Understood. The next part of it is the reality that a lot of the early data centers, the way the arrangements were done, did take advantage of people. It's kind of like sports teams, right? You have some sports teams that will go in and the ownership is shrewd and you have crappy local governments and, you know, the residents just get raped and pillaged by the owners because the taxpayers end up on the hook for everything and the owners make all the money, right? And so some sports arrangements and deals are done better than others involving new stadiums, relocations, and all that. So data centers were kind of the same way. A lot of data center deals were terrible and people are paying so much more in power costs and everything else. There's some water issues here and there that come up, although those tend to be exaggerated. There is a reason why people are leery. So the first thing is there is a right and wrong way to go about it. You need to have competent people that are negotiating these deals. One of the things that we had been taking a look at, for example, in the state of Florida, we have a law that is passed where if any data center comes, you cannot have the power company that passes on an increase. You have the state of Florida that is the regulator over the utilities, and they will not allow any increase related to a data center, period, end of story. Data centers have to pay for all that. And so That is the first thing, is from a point of public policy, you can mitigate some of this if you do it the right way and if it's regulated properly. So I think that does need to happen generally. The other thing, and this is just from a point of economic understanding and some of the engineering behind this, not all data centers are the same. So hyperscaling, I'm not going to get into the nitty-gritty of this because this is wonky stuff pretty quickly, but a lot of your hyperscalers, these are your massive, big, very dense, power-heavy data centers. That is the majority of what's out there. You have what is called photonics that ends up using much less power. You can get much more accomplished with a lot less generally. And my belief is the photonics aspect of AI data centers is the direction that we should be going rather than the hyperscale route. And that would also mitigate the need for power at a similar scale and also some of the other concerns. So those are my structural thoughts about it. My third thought is this. With all that stuff having been said, one honest conversation we have to have with ourselves as a country is, I understand everybody hates AI. I get it. But it's happening. It's here. And if the United States of America doesn't lead in it, China will, and it's over for us. Because whoever wins you talk about the space race with Russia back in the day, whoever wins the AI race will be the world superpower and the dominant player going forward. And it better be us. And so one thing I can promise you that China is not doing is giving a rip about what's in somebody's backyard. If they need to build a data center, they're going to build it wherever the heck they want to. If they need to build them everywhere that it's inconvenient, because that's what's convenient for the government, that's what they're going to do. And so China right now is maxing out everything they can, trying to exact all that advantage. And we argue amongst ourselves because we don't want it in our backyard. We have the advantage in AI right now. That will not remain the case if we don't do what is necessary in the very near term to provide the level of power to take care of the AI needs for the United States, remain the dominant player. So those would be all my thoughts on it. And I actually have more, but I'll stop there. there you go. And that is all I will. It's not all I got to say about that, but that is all I will say about that for now. All right. So I have been promising that to tell you about this version of the Democrat Party being the most dangerous yet. So let's get into it. Starting with this from the House Homeland Security Committee yesterday, DHS Secretary Mark Wayne Mullen, about the ridiculousness that played out in New Jersey. All these radical groups that are organized around the country yet again, bringing people into New Jersey, funded, by the way, by groups like Indivisible, which is behind No Kings. It's the same Marxist communist that are funded by George Soros and the Gates Foundation, those people, all the same group. Anyway, DHS Secretary Mark Wayne Mullen.
3: I've had officers bit, hit, scratched. We had one get threatened they were going to kill him and his family. That's peaceful.
1: Yeah, but it's probably, CNN would probably call that like a mostly peaceful protest, right? I mean, it's not like the fire in the background, but that would be like the current ICE, mostly peaceful protests, where you're only getting death threats and people bitten. I mean, you know. Okay, so let's talk about some things. As always, two sides to stories, one set of facts. And here's a fact. This version of the Democrat Party is dangerous. Not an opinion, not hyperbole, indisputable fact. And you might have some woke pronoun Olympian out there that might go, indisputable? It is indisputable. When you recently, and you have this going on right now, as you have the efforts for funding, reconciliation, to try to get the Department of Homeland Security funded for the duration of President Trump's term. You had the original effort with Senate Republicans back in April. That reconciliation process. Senate Minority Leader Chuck Schumer at the time. Remember, that good old Chuck U. Schumer is the late great Rush Limbaugh used to say. That is your highest elected Democrat official currently in this country. He said this. He said, America is crying out for relief from high costs. And you're here adding $140 billion to an agency that nobody, two groups, Border Patrol and ICE, that nobody respects in this country. Nobody respects Border Patrol and ICE in this country. Now, I'll walk for a moment past the obvious absurdity of Chuck Schumer pretending to be some kind of spendthrift who cares about affordability. He who led the Senate's passage of the Democrats' American Rescue Plan Act. Remember that? How it rescued us? The near $2 trillion in spending that was like the gasoline poured on the Bidenflation fire. Major catalyst for the 40-plus year high inflation. And then the Inflation Reduction Act, which was like you already had the bonfire. And they're like, and now we'll just go ahead and bring the bonfire to a gas station and let that thing go. That was the additional $1.2 trillion of bogus debt spending and all that inflation. So the odds are you don't need me to tell you just how blatantly and intellectually dishonest Chuck Schumer is. But what's important to know is how radical he and his Democrat Party is. Because you likely will remember that the Democrats' backing of the BLM-led Marxist defund police movement of 6 years ago had devastating consequences on communities. Here's a refresher on what that devastating Democrat policy did to people in communities that embraced defunding police. Now, total crime rate. See, people never really go back and take a look at the long-range view of this stuff. Total crime rates in those locations rose by 30%. So where you had a community that embraced some form of defunding the police back in those moments, total crime rates up 30% in those communities. Murders rose by 44%. Man. Who wouldn't want to support something like that, right? Who wouldn't want to vote for those politicians? And of course, it eventually became so bad that the Democrat Party, who backed the policy along with their allies in GSS News, they just kind of like quietly backtracked a little bit, acknowledging the failure, though not publicly. And just gone. We like police now. Until they outed themselves with ICE, right? But what the defund police movement proved is that this version of the Democrat Party is that dangerous. This went down in South Carolina today. This is South Carolina's Attorney General Alan Wilson.
4: This isn't just about the manufacturing of the documents. This is about stealing people's identities. Many of these documents involved Social Security numbers of real U.S. citizens. It involved real driver's ID license numbers of real citizens here in South Carolina. So people's identities were obviously being compromised as part of this racket.
1: And what kind of racket was it?
4: Two managers were arrested as part of that sting, Christopher Douglas Ramey and Sandy Lynn Willis. They were arrested and on state grand jury charges, and 48 workers were detained by ICE as part of an immigration component to this operation.
1: Yeah, so you had these people that were in this organized identity theft ring employing people and had them working. This is in South Carolina. You only imagine what happens in blue states. And so there are so many violent outcomes that come about, but you, on a regular basis, have identity theft and all kinds of other ways that these illegal aliens are ruining people's lives. And where are those people going to be, and what will be of these types of situations if not ICE? The only entity that has any authority to detain and deport people. So, of course, it wasn't just BLM and defunding police that made many communities less safe. Most of all, around that time, you had the open border policies too. And you might recall, I had mentioned it a number of times on this particular program, if you've been a longtime listener, my analysis demonstrated by the end of the Biden administration, so many criminal illegal aliens were running rampant through our country, through our communities, that a quarter of all crime in this country, a quarter of all of it, was happening by illegal aliens. I mean, it's a stunning thing. I'll pick up there next. Brian Mudd, in for the great one.
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0: screwing us and cattle and the food supply. It's the gift that keeps on giving, the open border Biden administration. And on that note, mentioned that by the end of the Biden administration, we saw that a quarter, unbelievable figure, quarter of the crime committed in this country was by illegal aliens. That included 24% of all drug trafficking, 25% of all property crimes, 28% of all fraud. By the end of the Biden administration, non-citizen crime rates had become 914% higher than the average legal citizen. Remember how you would always have the lies, oh, the average person that just they're just trying to get a job or work. You're more likely to commit a crime than them. Remember how they would always, you are more likely to commit a crime than an illegal alien, which is a joke unto itself, right? When your first act of being here is an illegal act, I mean. But, not so much. The facts actually showed that by the end of the Biden administration, non-citizens, nine times more likely to commit a crime than you. In fact, during the 4 years of the Biden administration, total crimes committed by non-citizens rose by 626%. And so that was one way that very clearly demonstrated this version of the Democrat Party is dangerous. And that takes me back to the comment by Chuck Schumer that I started with, where he said, you're here adding $140 billion to an agency that nobody, two groups, Border Patrol and ICE, that nobody respects in this country. Now, I mean, obviously, it's absurdly false. I mean, I don't know a single conservative or, for that matter, person with a brain in their head and two functional brain cells within that head that don't respect Border Patrol and ICE. But that's actually not the point. The point is this. This version of the Democrat Party doesn't respect Border Patrol. They don't respect ICE. And what have Border Patrol and ICE been responsible? The reduction in crime rate in 2025, the first year of the Trump administration, assaults 10% lower, robberies 22% lower, homicides 21% lower, property crime 27% lower. In fact, biggest one-year drop ever recorded.
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0: Ukraine. I'm Lisa Lucera, Fox News. The House passing a measure that would allow another $8 billion to head to Ukraine to help in its war with Russia, as Ukraine's president writes an open letter to Russian President Vladimir Putin asking for a one-on-one meeting. President Trump said he thinks that's a positive thing.
1: I'm glad that they're maybe talking about meeting. I think we had a lot to do with it.
0: The president has been working to get the two leaders to agree on a ceasefire. Today, he said both sides need to compromise. In a multi-hour session, the Senate working toward passage on a $1.8 billion bill that would fund ICE and Customs and Border Protection. It failed to pass an amendment to add the so-called Save America Act to the bill, which would require proof of citizenship to vote. Arizona's attorney general responds after the state's highest court denies her appeal to send a fake elector case back to a grand jury.
2: Arizona Attorney General Chris Mays's office says the Democrat will seek a new indictment against allies of President Trump accused of aiding in attempts to overturn the 2020 presidential election results. The move comes after Arizona's Supreme Court denied an effort to revive Mays's first indictment against them. The charges, which included fraud and forgery, accused defendants, including former White House Chief of Staff Mark Meadows, of conspiring to corrupt the election result in Arizona by falsely claiming to be legitimate electors.
0: Fox's Kristen Goodwin. Sanctions imposed against Cuban President Miguel Diaz-Canal, his wife, and three others, including the son of former Cuban President Raul Castro. Chinese President Xi Jinping set to travel to North Korea next week for his first visit in years. The announcement came a day after North Korea unveiled a new facility to produce nuclear bomb fuels. During a visit to the plant, North Korean leader Kim Jong-un announced plans to strengthen the country's nuclear forces at what he called an exponential rate. 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
3: 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He's here. 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
0: No city is better prepared than New York. No city knows how to handle crowds, extra riders, intercept criminals, online threats. And we will keep, no city is better prepared to keep its trains and buses running on time.
5: I mean, if Kathy Hochul doesn't instill some confidence about New York heading into the World Cup, I mean, hey, you got Mondami too. You know, it's kind of funny, because for those of us that are a long, long way from New York City, thankfully, and for somebody like me in a place with a lot of people that have come a long, long way to get away from New York City permanently, not really concerned with the World Cup anything, because let's be real, most Americans are not soccer fans, and those that are, okay, you can get excited. But it's just, it's not really one of those things, right? Where most of the rest of us are sitting there worried in the day to day. I actually wasn't too concerned about New York handling all this until you hear Kathy Hochul and Mom Donnie start talking about it. I'm like, oh yeah, we're going to have problems. Hey there, Brian Mudd in for Mark Levin. Always an honor and a pleasure being here with you. You are going to have the great one back tomorrow night. So you can look forward to that. You can always connect with me at Brian Mudd Radio socially, and would love it if you would go ahead and check out my podcast, the Brian Mudd Show podcast, wherever you get your podcast. And as we have been most recently discussing, this version of the Democrat Party is the most dangerous yet. And I ended up bringing you the very specific reasons, the very statistical reasons for that, based upon defunding police, based upon open border policies. But then you take a look at where we would be in real time if Democrats still had control of things. And you think about the implications as we're in this midterm election cycle. And so I left off in the previous hour talking about the remarkable amount of crime by the end of the Biden administration, a quarter of all crime in this country committed by illegal aliens. And then in year one of the Trump administration, you had assaults drop by 10%, robberies drop by 22%, homicides drop by 21%, crime 27% lower overall. It was the largest one-year drop in a lot of those categories ever recorded, including homicides. And why? How and why was it that magically all of that historic crime reduction took place? Well, it was one person. It was President Trump. And it was two agencies. It was Border Patrol and ICE. Specifically, President Trump allowing for Border Patrol and ICE to do their jobs. And after 4 years of open border sanctuary policies, just by stopping illegal immigrants from coming into this country with Border Patrol, and then having ICE target criminal illegal immigrants, you got historic reductions in crime that immediately took place. Imagine that. And so there are literally hundreds of thousands fewer victims of crime in this country over the past year. I want just think about this real quick. Hundreds of thousands. If you do the math in the reduction, versus what had been happening. There are hundreds of thousands of Americans who have not been victims of crime that would have been, including many of them dead, simply because of Donald Trump being president and because of Border Patrol and ICE doing their job. But Chuck Schumer says nobody respects them. But more important than that, Chuck Schumer and every single congressional Democrat, even the Frankenfetter, who's made a great comeback. You know, John Fetterman is the hot Democrat with all the conservatives these days. Check his voting record. He says a lot of good stuff. Every once in a while, he falls onto a halfway decent vote. This guy is 90% with the rest of them. And so people that get taken by the Frankenfetter, he talks a good game. His voting record still sucks. By the way, Todd Blanche, you know, Trump came out, and this is a deviation, but of course, you had the last night President Trump say this.
9: I'm instructing Dan and everybody else that's involved in that very complicated process, which is going to go, I think, very quickly, that we are going to make him permanent Attorney General.
5: Yeah, so there you go. What did Fetterman say today? Fetterman, he's going to vote now. So I caution the people who get taken in and get all excited about the Frankenfetter. The game that he talks is a lot better than the game he votes, still. Be mindful. But anyway, every single congressional Democrat continues to vote to defund ICE and Border Patrol. And actually, the entire Department of Homeland Security more often than not, right? I mean, how long do they hold up funding for the Coast Guard, Secret Service, TSA? So 6 years ago, Democrats rallied behind defunding police. 5 years ago, Democrats rallied behind open borders. Today, the Democrat Party stands for defunding, at times, the entire Department of Homeland Security for a record amount of time. And absolutely, ICE and Border Patrol in perpetuity. And so, Democrats have been quick to try to turn the page on the incredible policy failures, seemingly suggesting that it was just kind of like that was Biden and moved on from him, along with their willing accomplices in GSS News. But in reality, the current version of the Democrat Party is the most radical yet. You know, people are, oh, gas prices. I know. Nobody wants to pay $4 for gas. And again, if you're paying $6 in California, that's just because for some reason you've decided to screw yourself in life by staying there. And again, more on California, and they're just so hard to count votes. We'll get to that in just a bit, too. What do I do with this ballot? It's just so hard to count it. So, as the Big O would have said, as Barack Obama would have said, let me be clear. If you vote for Democrats, you are voting for more murders to take place. This is a fact. This isn't an opinion. There are two sides to stories and one set of facts. If you vote for Democrats, you are voting for more murders to take place. Do you want more murders to take place? Vote for Democrats. If you vote for Democrats, you're voting for open borders. If you want open borders, vote for Democrats. If you are voting for Democrats, guess what you're voting? You want more rapes to take place. This is a fact. If you vote for Democrats, you are voting for more people to be raped in this country. If this is uncomfortable, the problem is with you, not with me. You're the one who's jacked up in the brain. Because you're the one that thinks it's acceptable for more people to be raped, more murders to take place, for open borders to be a thing. If you vote for Democrats, you're voting for more assaults. If you vote for Democrats, you're voting for more robberies. If you vote for Democrats, you are voting more for every type of criminal thing. The freaking devil himself is driving this thing, is so freaking evil. The people sit there and go, man,
10: gas prices. I don't like Trump now. Give me a Democrat.
5: You're an idiot. You want to be a victim of crime? This has been proven in the most visible ways. You are bat crap crazy nuts to vote for Democrats. It is stunning to me. And it is an alarming possibility to me that so many people have been radicalized in such a way that they could ever be considered of voting for people. You would have thought that after Biden, the Democrat Party is like the autopsy. They would have gone back and said, man, we really blew that thing. No. All they've done is become more radical. Back then, when they had control of things, yeah, the borders were open, but they were still funding the ICE and Border Patrol to a point. Now they didn't want to do that. They just want to get rid of it. Defund and disband ICE and Border Patrol. So yeah, it's stunning to me, and it's alarming to me that so many people in this country are so brain dead as to think that it makes any kind of sense to vote for Democrats. Because I think you have to be brain dead to say, yeah, I want more murders. I think you have to be brain dead to say, I want more people raped or just plain evil. I think you have to be brain dead or part of the criminal element to want more assaults and more robberies. More of every type of criminal thing. Who would do that to themselves? When you talk about masochistic. And so it had been my hope that the radicals on the left would not win out. And that reasonable Democrats of the past would take the party back. That is not what has happened. Remember, this is Chuck U. Schumer. He is as establishment Democrat as it gets. Highest elected Democrat official. He is now taking a look at Graham Plattner in Maine and going, yeah, I'm behind this guy. That's how far gone he is. This is Chuck Schumer, who now is for defunding ICE and Border Patrol. There are no reasonable elected Democrats left. There are no reasonable Democrats running for office. Period. There aren't. The reasonable one, Fetterman, now I'm not going to vote for Blanche. Reasonable one, Fetterman, goes out there and talks a good game and gets a lot of play in conservative circles, and then goes out there and votes the same as Chuck Schumer almost always. Voters need to wake up before they vote for those who are woke. Because the impact of the policies coming out of the Democrat Party would make this a fundamentally unsafe country. If you thought defund the police was bad, you just imagine what defunding Border Patrol and ICE would do. And that is precisely what these people want to do. I'm Brian Mudd, in for the great one.
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18: A better life with Dr. Sanjay Gupta.
19: For the ninth year in a row, Finland has been named the happiest country in the world. That's according to the World Happiness Report put out every year by the Wellbeing Research Center at the University of Oxford in the UK. Two other Nordic nations, Iceland and Denmark, came in at numbers 2 and 3. Now, having spent quite a bit of time in these countries over my 2.5 decades as a journalist, I can tell you that this is not at all that surprising. There's an entirely different way of thinking in these countries. We before me, you might say. In other words, the mentality is less adversarial and much more, we're all in this together. One other interesting thing that came up was that no matter where someone lived, the more time they spent on social media, the less happy they were. Want to smile? It's simple. Put your phone away for a bit. I'm Dr. Sanjay Gupta, helping you live a better life.
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3: 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But listen anyway. They know they're probably wrong. 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

0: Yeah, so this version of the Democrat Party is the most dangerous yet. Another example here. This California representative, Ro Khanna, he was on with Martha McCall on Fox News today.
1: Overall, in my view, Dr. Amawi is someone who saved Tammy Duckworth's life. He went into Gaza to save the lives of innocent people there, and I believe he has the character to serve.
0: The character to serve. Someone who associated with the blind sheik. Someone who conspired with an Islamic terrorist in the first attempted bombing at the World Trade Center in 93. Someone who actually testified for the blind sheik in the case of an Islamic terror attack in the World Trade Center. Someone who just won a Democrat primary for Congress in New Jersey. Ro Khanna's like, oh, yeah, that guy, great. Oh, by the way, Ro Khanna also backing your good old, what exactly is Graham Blattner? It's hard to understand what goes on there. You know, he's in therapy along with his wife. But yeah, they're all the Democrats behind him too, but yeah, so how dangerous is this version of the Democrat Party? We are literally willing to endorse people who ended up associating with Islamic terrorists that committed terrorist attacks on this country. That is who we are supportive of as the Democrat Party of 2026. You are bat crap crazy insane if you vote for Democrats. You are a masochist if you vote for Democrats. Nobody who would give a rip about themselves or their family would vote for a Democrat. Let's go to Roy in Dallas. Roy, welcome to the show.
2: Good evening. Thank you for taking my call. Your topics here, I'd like to cover also how President Trump, and including Vice President J.D. Vance and Tom Holman and others, have done a fantastic, great job in securing our country, especially our southern borders. With the Democrats contemplating what they're doing is trying to undermine this strategy for us to secure our country and secure all American citizens on our soil. And I point fingers at people like Jesse Jackson's son and Pramila Jayapal, who went to Cuba just a couple of months ago to undermine President Trump. We've got transnational gangs operating within our borders, as well as in the country of Puerto Rico and the Dominican Republic. We're doing everything we possibly can to stop the flow of illegal drugs, stop the pedophiles and the child murderers that have come into this country. Take example for that 94-year-old man in New York City that was pushed off a subway platform that was eventually died from his injuries from an illegal alien being into our country. Look at the numbers of how many people have been placed into these centers, especially here in our state of Texas, in Cactus and Dilley. Those people get better treatment, and they get medical services, they get cared for, and they are getting their due process. And thank God, you know, we're doing something about it now. Whereas the other two administrations of Obama and Joe Biden, they did nothing. And I'll also throw in Chuck Schumer and Hakeem Jeffries to boot.
0: Good call. You're right about a lot, although I would say that both of those administrations did a lot, but most especially the Biden administration, they did a lot to create this problem that is now in the process of correcting. But the version of the Democrat Party that wants to overwhelm the system, that wants to go full rules for radicals, that believes that they can have power forever if they just flood this country with illegal aliens, and they're willing to have your wife raped to do it, that's the most dangerous version of the Democrat Party yet. Be right back.
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11: Slowly but surely, AI is seeping its way into every corner of our lives. One area perhaps I didn't expect is diet advice. A new study out of Turkey found that chatbots are recommending to teen boys and girls that they restrict their daily calories to dangerously low levels and eat a balance of nutrients that are kind of out of whack. Remember, teenagers are growing, one pediatrician told us. If they aren't getting enough nutrition, it can really stunt their growth on a number of levels. And in extreme cases, it can lead to significant health consequences. Large language models, LLMs, they are designed to agree with you. So if you're looking to lose weight, they're going to push you pretty hard in that direction. They also sometimes don't know how to tell the difference between good information and bad information. And you know who does? Your doctor. I'm Dr. Sanjay Gupta, helping you live a better life.
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1: This election system that they've created here is just another monument to their uselessness, another version of high-speed rail.
2: That one hit me in all the right places. Gotta be, that is Steve Hilton. A couple things. I could use more Steve Hilton in my life, just generally. And in the grand scheme of sound bites, that's way the heck up there. I mean, that's like all-time territory. Brian Mudd in for Mark Levin. Steve Hilton, of course, the Republican gubernatorial candidate in California, who still, as of this moment, is shown with a lead. It's just so hard to count votes. It's so hard to count votes. You know, it just, it was, the election was only 2 days ago. We've gone to 59%. In California, they have 59% of the vote counted now from 2 days ago. And the California governors, it's so hard to count votes. Steve Hilton, one more time for you.
1: This election system that they've created here is just another monument to their uselessness, another version of high-speed rail.
2: Another monument to their uselessness. That is spectacular. I love it. I love me some Steve Hilton. This needs to happen for any number of reasons. So as we have seen all throughout the course of the day today, a funny thing has happened. As it's so hard to count votes in California, for the votes, the few that have come in, it's remarkable how they all seem to be for Becerra and Steyer in the Democrats race. It blows the mind how all of a sudden, look at this, Steve Hilton might not have the lead here much longer. Because, you know, we got to make sure that we're counting all the votes. Now, all those votes that came in after Election Day when we figured out how many we needed to steal the election. I'm sorry, just all those. Everybody needs to make sure they have their vote counted. L.A. Mayor. Now, 59% in California. So, you know, in L.A., I mean, a big city. But, I mean, of course, they're going to be farther along. They are. Look at that. They almost have made it to 2/3 of the vote counted. 2 days after the election, they've almost made it to 66%. They're 65.8 real time. Funny thing has happened in this race. You have had Spencer Pratt's lead all throughout the course of the day. Whittle down, whittle down, whittle down. Karen Bass, you have had, well, she's safe now. You've had your GSS news that have said, well, she's moving on to the general election. But Spencer Pratt, still shown with the 6-point lead for now. He's up 33,000 votes, moving over ramen noodles. There are estimated 291,000 ballots outstanding, so plenty of opportunity to steal the, to count every vote in that election. There is so much obvious absurdity here. And I feel like I understand it so incredibly well. Never to this level. California has taken voter corruption to a level that is just remarkable in every way. But I do live in Palm Beach County, Florida. I have had a front row seat to what organized corruption and incompetence and the combination of the two can do. There's a reason why every election cycle going back to 2000, the country would take a look at Florida, would take a look specifically at Broward and Palm Beach County and go, what is wrong with you people? And the reason is, you had a combination of corrupt and incompetent election supervisors that facilitated what took place. It was altogether intentional. all the way through the 2018 election cycle, and I'm not going to get into the whole nuts and bolts of it. I documented a lot of it. If you look up my work on this back in 2018, you will see that I documented numerous crimes. And I had sources in elections offices in Broward and Palm Beach County. And one day I might write a book on what really happened to stop this deal. But simply said, had it not been for work that we uncovered and actions that were taken as a result of the work that we were doing while this deal was being attempted, Ron DeSantis never would have been governor of Florida. We were one day of counting in Broward and Palm Beach County away from Tallahassee's favored bisexual criminal, Andrew Gillum, having been governor, a Democrat socialist, as opposed to the greatest governor in this country, Ron DeSantis. We were half a day away from Rick Scott not becoming a senator and Bill Nelson having been able to steal that race. What happened immediately thereafter, getting DeSantis in place, is that we cleaned things up in Florida. This state, the third largest state in the country, has virtually every election result accounted for an hour after the polls close. An hour after. With literally only provisional ballots and some curing of signatures on vote-by-mail ballots that must be received by Election Day. Must be in hand by Election Day. Unless you're talking about military overseas, and then has to be postmarked accordingly. Those are the only exceptions. Every vote counted within an hour in the third most populous state in the country. It is possible. It actually was always possible. And by the way, we have a paper ballot backup for every single one of them, so that you can verify that the machines aren't being read and all that kind of thing too. And so all of this is a choice. And it's a choice to create a system to where you can go out there and try to find these votes. And I don't know, I don't have the front row seat that I did and the connections in election supervisors in California that I did when this went on in Florida. But we've seen this before. And there are so many reasons that there need to be voter reforms put in place clear across this country. But this is intentional. What happens in California is intentional. All these games that are played in so many states around the country. If the state of Florida can have every vote tabulated in approximately an hour from the time the polls close, there is no reason that every single state in this country can't do. It's a choice not to. It's a choice not to have a ballot backup, a paper ballot backup. The choice is to invite voter fraud into the system. And so what I would encourage you to do with your state, especially if you're in a red state where you have people with brains that might do things, everybody needs to put the election reforms in place that we did in the state of Florida. Everybody needs to mandate that every ballot, every vote-by-mail ballot is counted prior to the polls closing so that that information can be released when the polls close. That's how it gets done. Everybody needs to have a time accountability at every election office in this country. There needs to be a paper ballot backup for everything. There's no reason not to do this. To do it is a choice. And there's a lot of choice in a lot of places. That is pretty messed up. All right, let's go to the phones here. I got John in Salisbury, North Carolina. John, welcome to the show.
3: Hey, thanks for taking my call.
2: You bet.
3: I off topic. I mean, it's California. You talk about, you know, you mentioned, I originally called up to talk about Iran, but seeing that I actually spent a lot of time in Redondo Beach, I can just tell you that obviously they're going to steal this best they can. You know, that's going to happen. I hate to tell you that, but that is going to happen.
2: I would like to think differently, but I have no reason to. So I fear you're probably right. Yeah, I know you want to comment on Iran. What was your thought there?
4: 15-16.
3: You cannot. I just think we're going to end up being back there again. I mean, I'll just be frank and honest with you. I don't see it being resolved, despite the best intentions. You know, I just don't see it. I don't see it getting resolved at all.
2: You know what? And look, I this is the thing, right? And I can't say that this was a miscalculation by Trump. It may have been. One thing he's been able to do is negotiate successfully with the Middle East. You know, his first year, the very first foreign trip he made was all throughout the Middle East, right? And he was treated like a hero throughout the Middle East, UAE, Qatar, and you know, varied countries that are questionable at best. And he didn't go to Israel during that trip. That was all intentional. And the reason was he's trying to reset the alliance in the Middle East, knowing what he intended to do down the line. He wanted them to break from China and to go with us. And that was effective. And then we had what happened in Venezuela. And, yeah, Maduro was taken out. But then what do you do in leadership? Well, as it turned out, his number two was like, I'll work with you. So Maduro's number two, suddenly Trump is like, look, this is the way it's going to be. And she's like, okay. And that's all worked out for us. And so you can see the moment where intelligence comes back and says, look, we've never seen anything like this. We've got the three tiers of Iranian leadership in one place at one time on a Saturday morning. Do we take this shot? And it's just so tempting that he says, yeah, go for it, without necessarily having come up with the rest of the contingency there. And if he did miscalculate in this deal, it was thinking that you could get to somebody who is transactional. Thinking that, okay, well, the Ayatollah, he's bad crap crazy nuts. And maybe that next tier of mullahs in Iran, maybe they're nuts too. The problem is, in that society generally, you know, number one, they're Islamic terrorists. And what I'll always say to this is to the point that you made, well, if you can't trust an Islamic terrorist, who really can you trust to cut a deal with? I mean, even if you cut a deal, you've cut a deal with an Islamic terrorist. I mean, what is that ultimately worth? And so there has to be some kind of leverage you permanently hold over them, or else you know they're not going to keep with the deal. The bigger problem with Iran in particular is that these aren't just like your Sharia law terrorists. These guys go even further. These guys believe in a freaking well imam. These people are so out to lunch nuts that they believe that there is a 12th imam who has been hiding in a well for like 1,300, 1,400 years now. And if the world is just washed in blood sufficiently, well imam is going to come out. And so the problem is, where do you go within the Iranian structure to get to somebody who hasn't been indoctrinated in well imam belief? Because if somebody's goal is simply to bring about the well imam, and the way you do that is by washing the world in blood, the only way you're going to get there, if you're Iran, is through a nuclear World War III. Which, by the way, is the point of why this likely was necessary by Trump. Because if they had a nuke, they were going to use it. This is what they are based upon. We would have had a nuclear World War III. And then China is part of that axis. And so it's China, and it's Russia, and it's Iran, and it's North Korea, and it's Venezuela. And it's, you know, Nicaragua and Cuba are strategic, more geography, Nicaragua, some resources. But that it's us against them at that point. That's what we're dealing with. That's what Trump has prevented. But in terms of negotiations, your point is well taken. And so what he's leaned on is the economic piece. Again, in this country, we are spoiled, and it's like, oh, I don't like paying $4 for gas. Okay, I mean, that's the extent of it for us. Over there, it's the Great Depression. Again, the economy in real time in Iran is the equivalent as the absolute worst it was in the United States during the Great Depression. That is what they're, and it's not getting better. It gets worse by the day over there. And so what Trump is counting on is, okay, even if these people are well imam believing freaks, they can't be trusted. They can't, it's not sustainable. It is actually sustainable for us. Part of what I talked about earlier in the show. it is not at all sustainable for them. So at some point, he's believing this cracks. The only thing that ends up becoming a fly in the ointment is the midterms. And so that, and that's why he said recently, I don't care about the midterms. I believe he does care about the midterms, but the bottom line is, in the grand scheme of how this story needs to go, if we just go bombs away in there, who are we putting in power? No Iranian military backing is going to come for anybody that we put in place. And so there aren't a lot of great answers at this point, but economic starvation does provide the best opportunity for them to find their way past Wel-Imam for now. I'm Brian Mudd, in for the great one.
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0: affair. You know, people, first you had the left that made fun of, there are no A-listers there. It's a fair. Do you have any clue what goes on at a fair? It is not, you know, Woodstock 26. Just, it's a fair. And then you have the woke leftist D players, as overpaid D players, as Trump put it, that end up backing out, and it just like ridiculous. Good for Ice. He's a good dude, by the way. He's a character, but a good guy, and all about this country. And as we take a look at you know, what's in front of us, if you missed the first hour plus of the show, from an economic standpoint, we are actually in a really good place. It may not feel like it, unless and until you look at your investments, you take a look at your 401k, and you go, that's pretty good. It may not feel like it when you're paying the bills, looking at gas prices. We're actually in a pretty good place. And it's actually a place that is getting better in real time. You're going to get the jobs report tomorrow morning from the government. We got the ADP yesterday. That government jobs report is going to drive home a lot of what I was talking about there. And whether or not if there's resolution in Iran that really works, it's going to be incredible during the back half of this year. If we don't, it's going to be good the back half of this year. Do your part as we get ready to celebrate this country's 250th to make sure there's 250 more. It's been a pleasure being with you. Brian Mudd in for the great one, Mark Levin.
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4: A better life with Dr. Sanjay Gupta.
5: Did you know that almost half the vegetables and more than three quarters of the fruit that we eat in this country come from just one state, California? Yeah, it's true. And according to a new report by the Environmental Working Group, a health advocacy organization, a lot of this produce is tainted with PFAS, which are sometimes referred to as forever chemicals. Why? Well, the EPA says pesticides keep America's food supply safe, abundant, and affordable. And of course, these chemicals are used in every state, not just California. Now, if you are worried, though, about how much you're consuming, the best thing to do is to buy organic produce, if and when you can. Organic or not, you should rinse all fruits and vegetables under running water. Don't use any soap. And as one epidemiologist told us, use a brush on sturdier items like carrots, potatoes, and cucumbers. I'm Dr. Sanjay Gupta, helping you live a better life.
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8: Still optimistic. I'm Sue Guzman, Fox News. President Trump continuing to express optimism about Iran, detailing the conditions of the ongoing negotiations.
9: The main parts of the deal is they can't have a nuclear weapon. The strait will open immediately.
8: His comments come a day after the House approved a war powers resolution that would halt U.S. military action against Iran. It was a rare loss for the president in the House after four Republicans joined Democrats in that vote. Ukraine's president posting a letter to Russia's president Thursday, calling for direct talks to end the conflict.
10: Ukrainian President Volodymyr Zelensky issues a direct challenge to Russian President Vladimir Putin, declaring enough of war. In an open letter posted on the Ukrainian president's website, Zelensky told Putin, "The choice is yours now. Peace or a prolonged conflict." The long, detailed letter blames Putin personally for the war, but also offers a path forward through direct talks between the two leaders. Zelensky called for a ceasefire, a prisoner exchange, and a negotiated end to the war.

0: while making it clear Ukraine will keep fighting if talks fail. Carmen Roberts, Fox News.
1: Meanwhile, Putin told international reporters in St. Petersburg that talks do not require a ceasefire. House on Thursday passing legislation that would aid Ukraine and sanction key elements of the Russian economy. The move overrides objections from Republican leaders who warned the bill will undermine negotiations designed to achieve a comparable but stronger measure. Measure now heads to the Senate, where is it expected to face an uphill battle. And the United States has imposed sanctions on Cuba's president, Miguel Díaz Canel, along with four other individuals. That's according to a filing Thursday on the U.S. Treasury Department website. Sanctions come after President Trump signed an executive order expanding sanctions against the island. 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
4: What's your message to those college students who, many of them are worried that they won't be able to have jobs because of AI?
5: Well, I think there will be a lot of jobs in the future. I think that the impact on jobs has been less than many people in our field expected, and doesn't mean that it'll always stay the way in the future. I think it's very understandable to feel anxiety about this, but it at least hasn't gone so far like people expected. Jobs will be different, the economy will be different, but this is like an incredible new tool, and people are incredibly creative, so they're using it in all sorts of new ways. And I expect that that will really continue, and that we're still all going to be, you know, working more than we wish we were for a long time and being very productive and contributing.
6: There you go. Everything is going to be fine for the foreseeable future, according to Sam Altman of ChatGPT. And why wouldn't you believe him?
7: I feel silly that I was so worried about
6: all this hubbub about having to have a universal income because nobody's going to have a job. What a waste of time flapping our jaws. Turns out, no need whatsoever. Things are going to be fine. You heard it there.
7: Automated weapon systems wiping out humanity at the behest of their computer overlords. All that is silly.
6: Sam Altman didn't hear all those boos across the country every time AI was mentioned at any graduation and think, I've got a serious PR problem with my investment. At all. He just sincerely believes this is going to be good for everyone.
7: Sure. Yeah. Hey, other people might be influenced by the trillions of dollars I've spent already, but not me. I'm Sam Altman. All right. Scam Altman. Believe Elon. We mentioned yesterday that Neil Ferguson had written a piece entitled AI is the Most Dangerous Arms Race in History. It's a rather lengthy, and I haven't read the whole thing, but I was scanning it desperately. Because his premise is that we really need wise, intelligent regulation of AI so it doesn't spin out of control, while simultaneously we're competing with Xi Jinping and the communist Chinese who don't have the slightest interest in, like, regulation to keep it safe. I admit freely, I did not read the whole thing. I didn't have time, but I kept scanning it, like every topic sentence of every paragraph. All right, Neil, where do you get to the what that would look like part? And I never found anything like a prescription. And that's, you know, and again, I haven't read the whole thing, so I'm not accusing Neil of being incomplete or anything like that. But I agree something needs to be done. But what? And what about the Chinese? Here's a small clue of the sort of thing that might come down the pike. The Wall Street Journal's writing about how the top AI CEOs, and that's the head guy for Google, whose name is Demis Hassabis, Sam Altman, and Dario Amodei, all came together in calling for Congress to protect against biological threats posed by AI, specifically biological weapons and that sort of thing.
6: Oh, yeah. Remember we read that, I think it was in the New York Times piece about various scientists that are, this is their biggest concern, is how easy it would be to build some sort of biological weapon through AI. Right. It's like just a regular person.
7: So those three guys are among the heavyweight signatories of a letter urging Congress to require safeguards when companies order synthetic DNA and RNA, which is a key step in developing certain vaccines and biotech breakthroughs. What they're saying, I actually like this sentence that's from the letter. I'll read it to you. AI systems are improving rapidly, and alongside incredible benefits to science and medicine, there is a real possibility that the knowledge barriers, which have historically prevented bad actors from obtaining biological weapons, will meaningfully erode.
6: Yeah, that's a meaning. Good way to put what I was just trying to say. Yes, any numbnuts can now do it.
7: The how-to is going to be available to virtually everyone, or at least a hell of a lot of people. And so the only thing we can do is carefully screen who gets the building blocks. So you've got to regulate the companies that sell the building blocks. It's like, you know, you can't order 15 pounds of pseudoephedrine because the feds know you're going to be making meth. It maybe that's the best we can do.
6: It sounds
7: but
6: to
7: it's
6: me
7: not super reassuring, is it?
6: First thought, it's the only way we've got to go about this. If there are six key components to making a biological weapon, you got to make sure the Amazons of the world and everybody else, you know, doesn't sell them to people.
7: That will restrict the number of novel biological weapons that will be unleashed, but it won't stop it. It can't.
6: Yeah, and that only helps in the United States.
7: I mean, my example may not have been perfect, but I mean, there are various substances that are just absolutely known. Virtually the only legitimate. The only use for this is to manufacture drugs or weapons. And everybody knows that. But you still get it on the black market. If you have enough money, you can get anything.
6: Yeah, I remember how troubling that story was we had just a couple of weeks ago. There weren't that many components, and it wasn't that difficult to make some pretty awful biological weapons. Wow. So imagine that in the hands of a Ted Kaczynski, the Unabomber, when he was running around. If instead of his best he could do at the time, homemade bombs he was mailing around, he could have made some sort of biological weapon like that, or Al-Qaeda or whoever.
7: Right, right. And there have been some, like the famous terrible ricin attack, or was it attacks on Japanese subways that killed many, many people, and anthrax and the rest of it. It's so worrisome. I remember being so troubled as a teenager, I guess it was, when I first became aware that the Anarchist's Cookbook was available in various libraries, right, that taught you how to make bombs and weapons and that sort of thing. Turns out there's just not that many people who want to make bombs and weapons, thank God. But as the Boston Marathon bombing showed us, there are enough to be fairly horrifying. But those are not weapons of mass destruction, primarily. I'm with Neil Ferguson. We need a set of rules and referees, but what rules and who's the referee?
6: Weapon of mass destruction, but it doesn't have to kill masses. But you wouldn't have to kill very many people with some sort of biological weapon in a New York City subway or a big building in L.A. or whatever to really cause a panic.
7: Yeah.
6: I mean, like a huge, it'd be the only thing we're talking about in the whole country for days, maybe weeks.
7: Mm-hmm. Yeah.
6: If all of a sudden eight people died in an elevator in a big building in L.A. because of something somebody was able to make online and wondering who it was and where it came from and where do they hit next.
7: Yeah, and there's just so many different sorts of bad actors who would benefit from that sort of thing, whether it's, you know, Islamists or anarchists or even somebody who just wants to short the stock market.
6: Mm. Right.
7: I mean, yeah, maybe I'm bent to evil, but I can think of all sorts of horrible motivations for that sort of thing.
6: Yeah, there's so many angles to this whole AI thing. So you've got the job thing that Sam Altman, as a liar, is claiming isn't going to be a problem, but is clearly going to be a problem. Then you got all the other stuff all tied into the whole AI thing. It just... The doomers, I'm a doomer around AI because they all don't have to come bad. Just one of them has to turn out to be a real problem for it to be, well, a real problem.
7: Okay, I want to turn much more positive about inventiveness and bring you a great story from American history after a quick word from our friends at Simply Safe. 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
6: I was just looking up the TV. There is some pretty decent rioting in New York last night over game one of the New York Spurs finals. Game one.
7: Well, if I'd like to know more about that.
6: What if they win the series? Well,
7: is that sports fans or is it various activists using the anonymity of crowds to do their evil doing?
6: Looks like a combo. They're all wearing Knicks jerseys.
7: Well, that's a sign. So let me tell you about this real briefly, although, as always, we're practically running out of time. The Free Press has, among other things, employed a bunch of different writers as we move toward our 250th birthday as a country. Great writers writing about some of their favorite Americans through American history. And it's just terrific. I came across this one that I thought was great. Both of us, Jack and I, have always wanted to invent something, and I haven't come up with anything worth a damn. I remember my greatest effort was as a kid. I designed a car that ran not on gasoline. This is in the 70s, so it was the era of the great gasoline crisis, the oil embargo, but on compressed air. The car would compress air and then blow it out the back like a jet engine and propel itself down the road. And I thought, I've done it here as a 10-year-old, whatever. Then one of my mom's friends said, well, what energy are you going to use to compress the air? I'm like, oh, damn it. That's right. Damn it. So ended my career as an inventor.
6: Yeah, well.
7: Anyway, it was early in the 1800s when Elisha Otis, who was a farm boy in Vermont, he realized he really didn't have much interest in raising crops, but the machinery of agriculture fascinated him. And at age 19, he took his mechanical instincts off to Troy, New York, which was at the time an important node in American manufacturing, the Industrial Revolution and everything. And he set up factories for manufacturers and just brought inventors in, invented stuff himself and his main breakthrough, and if you have a keen ear, you might have noticed Mr. Otis's last name, was he was looking across the Hudson River at New York and was aware of the fact that the thing holding back building skyscrapers, higher, you know, many-storied buildings, was how dangerous elevators were. Because they all worked on ropes and pulleys, and if the rope or pulley broke or whatever, the elevator would plunge to the bottom and kill everybody
6: I'm following you there.
7: Which is a hell of a deal. And I think most of us have at least once in our lives getting on an elevator thought about that. But anyway, he came up with this ingenious way to make sure it didn't happen. A safety hoist that depended on notched guide rails along the shaft and a flat spring attached to the roof of the car. The spring ends were pulled in by the tension of the hoisting rope. If the rope broke, the ends would shoot outward, catching the rail notches, and the car's descent would be halted. And everybody was like, yeah, Elisha, that sounds great. A nice invention there, but I'm not so sure. So at the New York World's Fair in 1854, he hoisted himself up top of a structure he'd built.
6: Wow.
7: In an open framework so everybody could watch.
6: Yipes.
7: Then he had the hoisting rope dramatically severed by a saber.
6: Oh.
7: And the car lurched down and was stopped as the crowd gasped. And almost immediately everybody knew, we can build tall buildings.
6: That is quite a stunt.
7: Oh. And he's, you know, the fact that he was a farm boy, it reminds me of the Wright brothers' bicycle repairman. That's what America is. That's exciting. It's great. Don't tell your college professors that that's not true. Don't let anybody tell you that.
6: I saw Bugs Bunny. If your elevator's screaming to the ground, you just step off right before it hits the ground.
7: Right. Likewise, your airplane.
6: Yeah.
7: Mm-hmm.
6: Just step right out. Everything's fine.
7: Right.
6: it's June. We got a whole bunch of Supreme Court decisions that are supposed to come out soon. Maybe we'll hit you with that. Oh, and a lot of other stuff we got for you, so stick around.
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1: The CEO of a tech company is under arrest in Orange County, California, accused of selling U.S. computer technology to the Iranian government. Jamshid Ghomi, a dual U.S.-Iranian citizen facing federal charges of violating U.S. sanctions. His company, based in Tehran, allegedly helped Iran acquire networking, security, and encryption equipment for more than a decade.
2: Yeah, I think this story has legs. I think this story is going to blow up to be bigger. Some of our best encryption stuff, a lot of different things that he gave to Iran that we don't want Iran to have. What was he doing here? How did he get here? Who was funding his life and all that sort of stuff? He lived in a $35 million Newport Beach mansion. That's expensive even by fancy pants house standards. Oh, yeah.
3: Man, I have some pants that are very fancy, and that's an expensive house. He's a black marketeer. He's akin to an arms dealer, but not arms.
2: How did he pull this off for so many years without getting caught?
3: But what are you suggesting? You say it's going to blow up and be a bigger story. I'm not sure what you mean.
2: I just think we're going to find out that the Iranian government was more involved in this guy's dealings then,
3: oh,
2: you know, clearly. not just this dude, it's going to be a full on, you know, enemy of the United States.
3: Yeah. Well, he was akin to a spy, and an industrial, thief.
2: Yeah. Conspiracy to violate the International Emergency Economic Powers Act. Okay. If that's what you have to get him on.
3: Oh, no.
2: Yeah. Right. Over 10 years, he secretly shipped 250 tons of U.S. networking encryption equipment to Iran, including to entities tied to its nuclear and military sectors. 250 tons of equipment.
3: Yeah.
2: He shipped to Iran somehow.
3: How did he get away with it? Where are the flaws? Well, That's what I want to know.
2: Yeah, exactly. Or was he the only guy involved? It seems like that would be impossible. Money laundering generated $10+ million a year, but reported a $20,000 income to the IRS. You live in a $35 million home, and you claim you're making $20,000 a year. Okay?
3: Hey, I'm a saver.
2: He is claiming low...
3: I invested well.
2: I'm frugal. He claimed low-income tax credits for 7 years while living in a $35 million home and shipping gazillions of tons of secret equipment to Iran.
3: We were talking about a similar jackass earlier in the week, but I truly don't get you. So you're running a many millions of dollars illicit arms deal, essentially, arms trading deal or computer trading deal, and you cheat on your taxes.
2: Right. That's a good point. Yeah, I think the government of Iran would have said, hey, how about you go ahead and pay your taxes, pay your fair share your case, would you? So you don't get caught. His home was funded by illegal sales. He bought the lot for about $4.5 million back in 2010, spent $10 million building the home, $7 million in foreign wire transfers back and forth to Iran. How did we not catch on to this guy?
3: And I go to the bank to get $7,000 in cash to buy a used pickup truck, and they grill me like I'm Al Capone.
2: Exactly. Exactly. I think there'll be more shoes to drop on this story. It was hot in Congress yesterday. We got some of the back and forth in the various hearings. Stay tuned.
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1: Rubio faced heated pressure from House Democrats in a hearing that at times veered off topic.
2: You couldn't admit that the shoes the president bought you were too big.
3: We're talking about shoes. Are you guys kidding me? I mean, is this the Foreign Affairs Committee or is this like a circus? What is this?
4: I don't know anything about the hearing yesterday. I read a little bit about it in some of the quotes, but yeah. Finally, somebody has said that. We're having a hearing about a really important topic. How about we talk about that as opposed to use it as an opportunity to talk on whatever hot talk radio or cable news item has come up over the last couple of weeks.
5: TikTok. Yeah, TikTok, exactly. Yeah. The working title of the show this morning was Close Up Congress, or just take a big Sharpie and cross out Article 1 of the Constitution because it no longer works anymore. Yesterday was a landmark day in Congress embarrassing itself.
4: Well, and so if you didn't see that thing for a couple of weeks ago, and I never nailed down, was it real or not? But anyway, Trump gave out a bunch of shoes to people for whatever reason. Oh, these are the best dress shoes, and gave people shoes. And the claim on the internet, anyway, was that he gave a pair that was way too big for Marco Rubio, but Marco Rubio wore them anyway rather than tell his boss that the shoes don't fit. I have no idea if that was AI or real. Either way, it doesn't make any difference to me. I mean, that's an interesting story on its own, kind of, but not as big a deal as war with Iran. And Marco saying, this is the Foreign Relations Committee. I mean, this is supposed to be among the most hardest to get on committees and most serious committees we have in all of the federal government.
5: Right. Right.
4: This is not the sort of committee where you bring up stuff that's a hot reel on YouTube. And
5: 6 weeks ago?
4: Yeah, exactly.
5: Oh, my God. It's inexcusable. That's Representative Kamlager Dove continuing to grill Marco here.
6: The onus is on you to prove that there is no corruption happening.
7: Well,
6: that is your responsibility as the Secretary of State. And you know what? Normally we would have access to that data. That's the transparency.
7: You just don't know where
6: to
7: look.
6: But you're not showing us any receipts. Well, then show us.
7: Can
6: show
7: I reclaim
6: the receipts.
7: My time?
6: Have the documentation. You don't have this time yet.
7: What kind of thing is this? What is this? You get asked questions for 5 minutes and you don't get time to answer. It's not a hearing.
8: I think you said clown
7: like
8: show
7: a dunk
8: before.
7: Tank? What is this?
5: What is this, a dunk tank?
4: It helps that he was a U.S. senator, so he knows how all that sort of stuff works. Because if you came in from some other area of life, you wouldn't know. I don't know the rules of reclaiming time and all that sort of stuff, but he does.
5: Back to our TikTok Instagram government. This is Senator Thom Tillis of North Carolina chatting with Scott Bessent.
9: Did you actually tell Paulty you were going to punch him in the face?
10: No, sir. I actually said I was going to kick his ass.
9: Good. Okay. Good. I share the emotion. Thank you.
10: And as I said, that was last summer 25, and many teams have fights in the locker room and then go out and win for the team on the field.
4: That's a good line.
5: Yeah, that's an excellent line, Scott. Bessent continues. This happened to be a Senate hearing talking to lisping communist Senator Ron Wyden of Oregon. Oregon, is that right? Yeah. This is something else.
10: Senator Wyden has mendaciously slandered the Treasury building in an attempt to cover up his son having an investment meeting with Jeffrey Epstein to ask for funding. Thank you.
11: Mr. Chairman?
12: Yes.
11: Let's be clear here. Nobody is interested in the ramblings of a capo in the most corrupt regime in American history. We want to get some facts about this deal. That's what we're here for. Thank you.
12: Well, thank you. And I will ask my questions first today.
10: And we would like to hear what Adam Wyden and Jeffrey Epstein talked about. Your son's largest investment position was Rick's Cabaret. So did your son and Jeffrey Epstein talk about pole dancing as he begged him for money using your limited credibility?
13: Should I just proceed?
12: I'm going to proceed with my questions.
5: Meanwhile, same day, same government. Go with Bill Malugin's report in 65 here.
14: DHS Secretary Mark Wayne Mullen under oath before the House Homeland Security Committee today, where things quickly went off the rails.
15: Are you calling me a racist?
16: A racist?
15: I'm asking a question.
16: Reclaiming my time, asking to shut up.
15: That's a pretty...
16: Shut up.
8: Up.
15: It's my time.
8: I'm not going to let anybody call me a racist, Chairman.
14: Secretary Mullen getting into several heated exchanges with committee Democrats.
8: That is not true. Don't accuse me of something that's not true.
15: Without food.
8: You can say all you want, but don't accuse me of something that's not accurate. You can sit there and tell lies.
5: You may have recognized that's plenty of that, Michael. The first lunatic there was soon-to-be former Congressman Al Green, who is finally mercifully leaving the Capitol. Shut up! Shut up! He's saying to the Secretary of Homeland Security.
4: Is Bessent the highly ranking gay person in Trump's cabinet?
5: Yes. Correct.
4: So I was trying to find, I came across something the other day I thought was really good of how it's Pride Month and there are no biopics or specials or awards being given or they aren't. He isn't not being welcomed on The View or all the leading parades anywhere. As the first gay, openly gay Secretary of the Treasury, which is a pretty big position, and nothing. Because you don't
5: highest ranking openly gay fellow in American political history.
4: In our nation's history, and nothing.
5: No, that's because it's a hardcore leftist Pride Month, not gay. And actually, on that topic, there's some really interesting poll numbers about the eroding support for gay rights, marriage, et cetera, in general, because, and I'm going to skip to my analysis, and it's pretty clear that it's because the T, Q, B, C, R, 3, you know, all the attempt to tie every sexual weirdness to gay people. People are like, no, if you ask me to endorse or reject the whole thing, I'm rejecting the whole thing, which is uncool.
4: I mean, right. But
5: your average gay person doesn't deserve that.
4: Right. But, you know, it's a pretty sloppy, easy way to go about it. Just that whole thing. Whatever.
5: Right. Yeah. Meanwhile, so who's this Representative Miller? I'm not sure I know. He got into it again, same day, same government on the House floor with Rashida Tlaib, 71.
17: But let us be clear, Hezbollah is a terrorist organization, from the gentleman lady from Michigan, and its members are butchers that you like to, you know, hang out with to a certain extent. No nation can be fully sovereign when an armed group operates outside the authority of its elected. Oh, I'm sorry. Are we getting a little emotional?
18: Gentlemen will suspend.
17: Oh, gentlemen will suspend.
5: I couldn't see what you had there. She's yelling at him off mic.
4: Do we know what she's yelling?
17: I certainly believe you advocate for them, yes. You advocate for terrorists on a daily basis.
18: The House will be in order.
17: Advocate for a terrorist regime every single day from the Jenny Lady from Michigan.
18: The House will be in order. The House will be in order.
17: You do associate yourself with them.
18: Colleagues, this is a serious topic. We will debate it respectfully and deliberately. Is the gentlewoman from Michigan making a motion to take down?
19: Yes, Mr. Speaker, I am. That is a direct attack on my character. I please
18: gentleman
19: request
18: from Ohio
19: to
18: will
19: strike
18: be seated.
19: The words down.
18: Gentleman from Ohio will
19: it
18: be
19: was.
18: Seated.
5: It's an accurate assessment, though. Be careful, Congressman Miller. She will, I probably shouldn't say that.
4: You probably shouldn't. You probably
5: she believes
4: shouldn't.
5: In political violence. She backs many groups that believe in political violence. So I'd watch your back, sir. Mm. That's all one day of madness, insanity, name-calling,
4: beat
5: shouting.
4: Hit him with a cane. Hit him with a cane.
5: No canings. I remember this discussion, Jack, in which you manfully admitted that you were wrong back in the day. Saying
4: I'm wrong like once a day at least.
5: But this was one of your more manful admissions of wrongness. When back in the day, you used to say, why do they tap dance around calling each other a liar?
4: Yeah.
5: With all this, my gentle colleague from the great state of Iowa, where the corn is as high as an elephant's eye, has misstated a fact. No, just get to it. Say he's lying. But it's funny. Once you open up name calling.
4: Yeah. It's a good lesson for life, maybe marriages or businesses or whatever. Once you get away from, I'm not sure your facts meet up with the current data, or your statement meets up with our current data, as opposed to you liar. Once you start into you liar, it's just that. It's two people saying you liar. No, you're a liar. And that's where you are.
5: Right. Yeah, it's funny. There are a number of examples of that sort of thing in society. It's like if you demanded a coat and tie at the Waffle House, I think you'd have fewer fistfights. It's the idea of decorum. Are we going to have decorum or are we not?
4: You'd have fewer customers also.
5: I'd hate to get egg yolk on my tie, too. More of this sort of fabulous analysis after a word from our friends at Incogni.
4: What a great
5: idea. Did you know every spam call, every scam text, every sketchy email with your name starts the same way? 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
4: Would you like to sign up for our rewards program? 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
5: Bastards!
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4: I just saw a trivia fact. The last time the New York Knicks were leading in the NBA Finals, June 1994, same day as the high-speed Bronco chase or the low-speed Bronco chase with OJ. And it's funny, I remember I was at my girlfriend's house watching the Knicks game or watching the NBA Finals at the time, and then it broke in with the OJ Bronco chase. But that's the last time the Knicks, that's how long it's been.
5: Damn.
4: Since they're leading in the OJ
5: OJ himself shocked, yeah.
15: I'm just saying.
4: Wow. Oh, there you go.
5: When was the last time you felt such anticipation, such on the edge of your seat tension as the slow speed chase?
4: I don't want anybody to get their head cut off, but we need a bonding moment like that in the United States. Something that we all rally around that's not politics. Some soap opera story that we all get involved in. You don't think that could happen again?
5: If shoes and cars and coffee are now right coded or left coded, the Bronco chase would be.
4: You think?
5: Yeah.
4: You think it would
5: be the patriarchy and systemic racism. The left would entirely go with OJ.
4: Yeah, it might be right. With OJ?
5: Yeah.
4: For cutting off a white woman's head?
5: Oh, and murdering a poor waiter who just was returning some sunglasses.
4: Yeah.
5: Well, there's more to it than that, but
4: he was boffing OJ's wife.
5: Estranged wife. Listen to you. Are you okay with murder? Are you a Luigi Mangionist? It's terrible.
4: Riding around in your car. I ain't saying it's right, but I understand, as Chris Rock once said.
5: Right. Troubling stuff.
4: I'd say, if you have any open wounds, stay away from the border.
5: Oh, boy.
4: And I'll explain why coming up next.
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1: Finally, McDonald's is trying to attract more customers by making hand-breaded chicken. Although, I don't know if I love their new slogan, our hands are all over your breast.
2: Hand-breaded chicken at McDonald's. I'll try it, and it's either good or it's not. I'll tell you what's not good, flesh-eating bacteria.
3: Ugh.
2: Having maggots all over you, that's not good. We talked yesterday about this New World screw worm, which we had eradicated in the United States back in the 60s. But it was south of the border, and now it's crossed the border. They got the first infection in Texas. They found a calf that had it and can get into animals and cause real problems. And, beef industry is absolutely huge in Texas, many billions of dollars at stake. But it also can get onto people. The thing that's interesting about this New World screw worm is that it feeds on living flesh of warm-blooded animals, not dead things. Like maggots, typically, that's a dead animal thing. This is it's looking for live animals. So open wounds are a real risk if you're anywhere where they've got the New World screw worm, or the NWS, as they call it. Would you like some details on what it's going to be like if you get it? Just so
3: no.
2: You know.
3: No.
2: Because you might get it.
3: No, I won't.
2: You don't think you're going to get this?
3: No, I don't.
2: One of the things you got to watch out for is malaise. So if any time I feel just kind of tired, I'm going to think, oh, but I got that dang,
3: you know what?
2: But I'm full of screw worms.
3: I stand corrected. I've got it.
4: Yep. I've had it for years.
2: Yeah, exactly. I've been walking around with it my whole life.
3: Flu-like symptoms. Is that next?
2: Yeah, some of the symptoms are way too gross, obviously, for the air.
3: Yeah, I don't want it.
2: But it enters through any sort of opening you have whatsoever.
3: So the next time my ear itches, I should assume

0: can become a real problem, too, because pets often have some sort of open wound.
1: Right. Sure. I'm not anti-immigration, per se. We've talked about this many times throughout the years. But it does strike me that if you're talking about invasive species or pests like this or diseases.
0: Whooping cough?
1: Or what?
0: Whooping cough?
1: Or diseases that we don't have immunity for or whatever. There are absolutely risks to any population anywhere from unfettered interchange around the world.
0: Yeah,
1: there are reasons civilizations have borders.
0: People weren't getting whooping cough till we opened up our borders. Nobody even thought about whooping cough. Right. Why does that get? How come every time you hear a story about the whooping cough epidemic popping up here and there, it isn't attached to the open borders story? It ought to be.
1: Right.
0: Or tuberculosis or any of the other stuff that's come back.
1: No, our lying media is uncomfortable with that. We don't want to give any fodder to nativists and racists by telling them the truth, helping them make a measured decision.
0: They do want to tie it into right-wing nut jobs who won't get their vaccines, which is a thing. But that's not why I got whooping cough. I got the shot as a little kid, like we all did, and it wore off, but nobody cared before.
1: Right.
0: That it wore off because it didn't exist in the country.
1: Mm-hmm. Yeah, yeah. So that snake handling over tanned steroid nut is definitely a factor in the story, but not in your story per se.
0: Well, right, exactly.
1: Speaking of science, that famous study that convinced everybody that if you don't indulge your child's transgender notions, they will commit suicide. The true story of that study, it's unbelievable.
0: Well, that should be known.
1: Yeah.
0: That's awful.
1: Next hour.
0: Yeah, if you missed the segment, you get the podcast, Armstrong and Getty On Demand.
2: Armstrong and Getty.
0: In the United States, there's a break-in every 26 seconds. 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
1: The problem is most security systems only alert you after a break-in has already started, but that's too late.
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4: Concerns about the military. I'm Ted Lindner, Fox News. Top defense officials are warning that the U.S. military is under strain. Fox's Jennifer Griffin has more from Washington.
5: The unresolved conflict with Iran, the rising cost of fuel, and unexpected U.S. military operations is straining the Pentagon budget, U.S. Army officials told Fox, forcing tough budget decisions and curtailed training. Quote, current energy market dynamics, an oblique reference to disruptions in the Strait of Hormuz, are increasing fuel costs, which can affect the cost of transporting personnel, supplies, and equipment. The Chief of Naval Operations, Admiral Darrell Cottle, told the House Armed Services Committee that without supplemental funding, the U.S. Navy will have to make tough decisions.
4: Multiple people have been shot. One person is dead after a shooting at a home in Birmingham, Alabama. Birmingham Police Officer Darrell Freeman says he and his team are staying active on this incident.
6: We are actively working to see what transpired at this location. We won't sleep until we find out who's done this, who's caused this tragedy in this community.
4: It's been confirmed all victims were adults. No children were injured. And the Trump administration is investing over another $700 million into the coal industry. Fox Business's Edward Lawrence with more from the White House.
2: $425 million used to keep 13 different coal plants operational. Another $185 million used to build two new coal plants in Alaska and West Virginia. The first opening of plants in 13 years. Now, it will also help restart a closed plant in Maryland. $75 million will fund the opening of a new coal export terminal in Oakland, California.
4: And the Carolina Hurricanes have evened the Stanley Cup Finals at one game apiece.

0: After winning game 2-4-3 in overtime over the Vegas Golden Knights. Game 3 will happen in Las Vegas on Saturday night. 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
4: Nick Lee. A fan just ran on the floor. Wants to take a selfie. Security quickly takes him away. Crowd gives him the appropriate boo. You saw the security guard in pursuit. Mitchell Robinson like, what's this dude doing? Scott Forstner, you're going to come over and explain it to us.
5: So I thought, wow, somebody could actually get clear to the middle of the court to a player before a security guard stops him. How do you have access like that?
6: What are you going to do? Build a fence? Walls?
5: Well, you'd have to be, either have to have a really, really expensive ticket or be a media person or something, I guess.
6: Yeah.
5: Although I have a friend, she went to like a Final Four NCAA game because the school she went to, UConn, made it to the Final Four that year and she wanted to go. So she made she got a lanyard and made with the little plastic thing, a thing that said press with her picture on it. And she just walked in and sat like right there under the basket with a camera.
6: Wow. Really?
5: Yeah. It wasn't even that many years ago. Yeah.
6: Man, I've been grilled at smaller events than that. That's crazy.
5: I know, isn't it?
6: So I would
5: it's
6: like
5: all
6: to
5: about the
6: this...
5: lanyard and the laminated picture. If you have a laminated picture of yourself, you can go pretty much anywhere.
6: Nobody could do that on their own.
5: Mm.
6: Right. I'm going to begin the following discussion with the quote, one of my favorites from James Lindsay. take two. If you screw up the first word, I mean, by God, that is just a bad sign.
5: You start into a long story. I got kids, before we leave the dinner table, I've got a
6: this
5: story.
6: This is very
5: for you.
6: Important. Yeah.
5: This is one of the most important things that ever happened in my life. Blitzka! Ah, crap! Damn it!
6: All right, here we go. Take two. Marxists just lie. They lie so overtly and blatantly that people begin to question their own perceptions. It works because no one expects another person to lie so overtly. They don't believe in shared truth. They use words as weapons. Until you learn to keep this in mind during every interaction, you will continue to get played. They rely on you implicitly assuming that they have good intentions and are aiming at shared truth. And so dialogue can be productive. That's a deception. For Marxists, dialogue is not a way of attaining truth. It is a forum for manipulation. Having said that, we have all, those of us concerned with the whole transgender craze amongst adolescents and the terrible medical experiments that were done to these poor, confused kids, many of them autistic or abused or whatever. We've all been acutely aware of the famous study that was authored by researchers from the Trevor Project that said if your kid is not affirmed in their gender change, they will kill themselves. And that horrible threat was repeated so many times to so many poor, confused parents who thought, well, would you rather have a dead son or a live daughter? They were asked over and over.
5: Yeah, and that's tough, especially in the early going of this story when not as much was known. If you were told, look, there's been a study done, experts have proven, they would say, that your child is at high risk to commit suicide unless you go through with this. That's a tough position to put a parent in.
6: Well, researchers have gotten hold of the study and the raw data attached to it and have finally been able to take this quote-unquote study apart. And what it was studying was rates of self-reported suicide attempts, we're talking 13 to 17-year-olds, from before and after so-called anti-transgender laws were passed in respondent states. And pre-legislation, it was 0.54 per whatever, 100,000. Researchers set specific time periods following the implementation of laws in treatment states to track the estimated increase in reported suicide attempts that could be linked to said laws. I'm going to skip some of the technical stuff, but they noted the Trevor Project researchers, and there ought to be quotes around that, they're activists, noted an approximately 72% rise in attempted suicide attempts, average suicide attempts, from 0.54 to 0.93. This, in turn, appears to have driven the group's public messaging regarding a large statistical increase in suicides among transgender and non-binary youth if there was an unless there was an affirmation-only approach. Blah, blah, blah. Quote, enacting state-level anti-transgender laws increased incidence of past year suicide attempts among TGNB young people by 7 to 72%. Our findings highlight the need to consider the mental health impact of recent anti-transgender laws and to advance protective policies, meaning affirming only. And they use this like a cudgel now for years. If you get into the actual data, virtually the entire increase in suicides was in Idaho, using an extremely small sample size that statistically, if you go from 2 to 3, that's a 50% rise. That's a shocking rise. And what's even crazier about leaning on Idaho and those numbers was that there were only two laws in Idaho even remotely related to transgender status, including HB 500, which banned males from participating in female sports, and HB 509, a law concerning how sex is recorded on birth certificates. Neither of these laws banned or even addressed procedures or treatments for gender dysphoric youth. So you've got a tiny sample size of one state. Correlation, not causation. And it was such a small number. It might have just been the phenomenon, which is just established psychological science at this point. Teen suicides tend to run in clusters.
5: Mm-hmm.
6: And so there's absolutely correlation, but no causation here. And then they compared apples to oranges, or it was just, it's absolutely scientifically completely invalid. It's, to get back to the James Lindsay quote, it's lies dressed up as science. It's unsupportable scientifically. But that launched a, God, maybe not a thousand, but damn close to it, 1,000 sets of terrified parents who didn't dare say, wait a minute, my kid's alienated and confused and autistic and all, but
5: oh, you don't think
6: to the bottom of the
5: root. You don't think it's 1,000? I'll bet it's well more than that.
6: It could be 50,000. I don't know. I really don't know. But the Trevor Project's claim has been cited hundreds of times in defense of looser restrictions on so-called gender-affirming treatments for youth patients in legislatures, in the press, all over the place.
5: If you can come up with a stat to back your argument, nobody checks where that came from or the validity of it. And you can get a lot done. And certainly in the years that we've been doing this radio show, we've seen that over and over again, whether it's the 9-year-old kid and the straws with the turtle, where states ban straws because of that. I mean, all you need is a stat. It doesn't, you might as well just make it up on a thin air. I mean, it's barely more ridiculous than a 9-year-old term paper or a, you know, an instance of a couple of people in Idaho.
6: Right.
5: Why and even go through the trouble of having it be that real?
6: And if, as James Lindsay and Helen Pluckrose and Peter Boghossian so hilariously illustrated with their fake studies for your grievance studies papers, if you dress it up to look like a legitimate scientific study or paper, something like that, then nobody questions it. And what's really shocking about this fake study is that it made it to the Supreme Court. The plaintiffs last year in that United States versus Scarmetti, which ultimately upheld Tennessee's law banning puberty blockers and hormone therapy for minors, the plaintiffs cited the Trevor Project's peer-reviewed study and its 72% statistic right there at the Supreme Court. A scientific joke of a study.
5: That's frustrating.
6: It is. It lets you know, which is why I started with the quote I did, lets you know what you're up against. These people are cultists in their utter lack of desire to examine their own, you know, precepts and claims. Anyway, enough said.
5: Got some kind of breaking news. The likely new Attorney General, Todd Blanche, as named by President Trump, has announced a massive crackdown on fraud. All kinds of indictments, defendants, many, many millions of dollars. This is something that's long overdue at every level of government across the country. We can touch on that story and a whole bunch of other stuff. Stay here.
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1: This bizarre incident unfolding just after 9 p.m. on Saturday with a suspect showing up at a TSA checkpoint at the Sacramento airport. Authorities say Kamani Jones was wearing a scarf covering his face and latex gloves. When they checked Jones's carry-on bag, they say they allegedly discovered this explosive device, a lighter as well as a knife, scissors, more blades, and zip ties. According to the TSA, if the explosive device had detonated next to a window, it could have caused significant damage and a loss of cabin pressure. If convicted, Jones faces a maximum of 5 years in prison. FBI says Jones has a history of paranoia.
2: Okay, so that's a complete nut job. I mean, you show up with a scarf around your face and rubber gloves on to go through TSA, so you're not exactly with it.
3: With all your tools of hijack or damage, yeah.
2: With your Mayhem 101 kit in your bag.
3: Labeled, still in the package.
2: But as Noah Rothman told us yesterday, author of Blood and Progress, when I recorded a podcast about left-wing violence, I don't know what this guy's violence was. I think it was probably just crazy person violence. But crazy people have changed history. So, yeah, doesn't matter whether you're crazy or not. If you take out a president or, you know, whatever that changes history. All these big wigs in the Justice Department, in the Trump administration, having a press conference right now, big crackdown on fraud. We're going to talk about that next segment a little bit, some of the things they said. And I got a great piece from the California Post about nonprofits. It's time to completely unmask the whole nonprofit charade.
3: And non-governmental organizations, NGOs.
2: Different topic, though. I am making an effort to open my mind about modern art. I've been on this for a week or so now. I don't remember what got me started on it exactly. So I have, are you familiar with the Frame? There might be other companies that make it, but Samsung makes one called the Frame. I saw it at Best Buy the first time and I thought, what a great idea. It's a tiny, very, very thin television, but you can mount it on your wall. It looks like a picture. And then there's a subscription thing you sign up for. And you pick out different art, and it looks like you got framed art on your wall, and then you can change it up, is what I like so much, as opposed to being invested in one thing on that wall. I can keep changing it into different stuff. That's what I like. And I've always gone with, like, real art, in my opinion. But I was, me and Hitler, the only thing we have in common is we both hate modern art. Think it's a charade. But I've been watching, oh, I know what it was. I just got randomly fed a video on YouTube, because it figured out my algorithm or whatever. Steve Martin, the comedian, is one of the great collectors of art in the world. He's got, I think, like $100 million with art.
3: Wow.
2: Oh, it's a tremendous collection. They display it at various art museums around the world, where they'll have the Steve Martin collection being on display at any given time. He's super into it. But anyway, it was a YouTube video of him explaining modern art with somebody, an art teacher, and discussing what this and that and everything. You know, I ought to try to learn more about this. So I'm attempting to, but what I can't tell is how you tell the difference between something that's just crap and something that is meaningful. I'm not there yet. Not even close.
3: Yeah, I do like a lot of abstract art and maybe modern art. The problem is I find the permission structure a bit too wide,
2: right,
3: too broad for modern art. Right. Bananas taped to walls, etc.
2: Exactly. The famous Duchamp, is that the guy with the toilet way back 100 years ago? Kind of kicked off this whole craze with that sort of stuff. Yeah. Yeah, abstract art, modern art. I don't know. I don't know how you tell the difference. I don't know how you get your brain to work in such a way that you are just amazed by what you see versus the common expression that everybody says. I think there are books with this title. My kid could do that. Because it often looks like you're, what's the difference? In fact, there was one study where they took a bunch of people's, like, kindergarten kids' art and then actual artist's art and gave it to art professionals. and how often they could tell the difference. And they usually could tell the difference, but not always. And I feel like it should be closer to always.
3: All right, everybody has to come up with a modern art idea. Here's mine, real quick. It's a vacuum cleaner with a pile of dirt on top of the vacuum cleaner. And it's entitled, Now What?
2: That's a good one.
3: It makes you think about time and space and vacuum cleaners. I haven't finished the description.
2: Henry had a big cardboard box with nothing in it that he was going to be his art. He tried to sell it on eBay. He didn't get any takers. But
3: Philistines.
2: And it was just the idea of, you know, wondering what's in the box. Could be anything and all the different things that could be in the box and that sort of thing.
3: I like it.
2: Yeah.
3: I like it. Michael, you got one for us?
0: Yeah, I do. A young child staring straight at the television. The title is A Boy's Obsession. And it's just a kid just staring away.
3: Wow. Makes you stop and think.
2: I only have one title, and then you can apply it to whatever you want it to be. I've always had the same title.
3: Yeah.
2: Man's Inhumanity to Man. I've always liked that title. Just for anything. A bunch of bicycles. A bunch of unassembled bicycle parts in a pile. Sure. Man's Perfect. Inhumanity to Man.
3: Perfect. Yeah, banana taped to a mango taped to the wall. Man's Inhumanity to Man. Of course. The one piece of modern art that I'll never forget, I was at the San Francisco MoMA, the Museum of Modern Art. The giant porcelain Michael Jackson with a chimp.
2: Right.
3: Sculpture.
2: Yeah.
3: It was enormous. It was right in the middle of the room.
2: Yeah. That's on display in Los Angeles, whichever museum that is.
4: They don't want to give me credit for anything.
3: No, I just did, you freak.
2: But, like, I was listening to somebody explain how Jackson Pollock, the famous splatter painter, you know, those were very deliberate. That wasn't just haphazard. It was all kinds of deliberate. And I've watched videos of him doing it, and it sure looks haphazard. Doesn't look like he's putting a lot of thought into it as he runs around splattering paint.
3: That's how good he was. He made it look effortless.
2: Apparently.
3: If you had any culture, you'd appreciate it.
2: Trying to do something about fraud. Good luck, but at least they're trying. Stay tuned.
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1: I am not a fraudster. I got yelled at by a bill collector the other day who was wrong. He was just wrong. When do they call you back and apologize and say, sorry for using that tone of voice where I acted like you were some sort of scumbag when it turns out we were wrong? I realize they deal with scumbags all the time, so they probably get a certain attitude. But sometimes you're wrong. Sometimes you call people and that bill is paid. And then I, you know, got them back saying, here's the information. Here's the date it was paid. Here's the receipt.
2: Right.
1: There's no sorry for yelling at you like that.
2: Anyway.
1: Yeah. The medical stuff. That's the tough one. Is all the medical bills floating around and you don't, and sometimes, at least as I've been told, if you don't pay it right away, because they try to get you to pay it before the insurance pays it. And sometimes if you don't pay it right away, then the insurance pays it. That whole game is complicated. Ugh. Then you pay the big chunk, but then there's another $80 with some other entity somewhere that exists.
2: Right. And you're thinking, I paid this already.
1: Or yeah. You'd never heard of the company before. So you get a text saying you owe $82 for the, okay, is this real or is this one of the 8 million fraudulent using Cogni, bill collector fraud schemes or whatever. It's anyway, in the modern world, it's tough to tell. Big press conference they just had right now with the new acting attorney general who might end up being the attorney general. Trump announced him. Todd Blanche is his pick to be attorney general on, they're going to crack down on fraud and make this a really big thing. So they went out there and he was there and Kash Patel was there and he announced the 10 most wanted fraudsters in America, which I'm going to hit you with a couple of those here in just a second or whatever. But Dr. Oz was there and had one particular example of fraud.
3: I was visiting a facility called La Belle Home Health. It's run by woman Najumi Tatsing. You may not see her here today because she's in jail. And she went to jail because she was accused and convicted of taking billing practices to a level we had not seen before. She was billing for people who are deceased. Billing for dead people is a bad look in court. And it showed at her conviction when she was accused and appropriately taken out for doing things that we find reprehensible. Now, if she was the only one, we wouldn't be here in force. Unfortunately, this area around Columbus is responsible in Franklin County for 1/3 of all of the $1.5 billion spent on home health care in Ohio.
1: Home health care is a huge one. This just breaking on CBS News. Federal authorities have busted what they say is a $30 million fraud conspiracy involving billing for Children's Behavioral Health Services. What a gold mine that is for fraudsters.
2: Autism counseling. Yep.
1: Oh, my God.
2: Yeah. And there are aspects of state and federal laws. I usually don't bring the stories to you because they're fairly dry and I don't want to discourage everybody to death. But some of the legal, according to the letter of the law, exploitations of the public teat run into the hundreds of millions of dollars and are never at all what Congress or the state legislature intended. As I said, I came up with this about 6 months ago. America's, what would you call it? The welfare state is a giant fraud network that occasionally helps out the needy.
1: Yeah. Yeah. I wish everybody could get on board with that. As I've been saying for years, I don't understand why progressives don't want to crack down on fraud just as much as fiscal conservatives so that money can actually be used for the things that you care about more than I care about. You're the ones that care about the downtrodden. I would think you would want the money to be spent on the downtrodden and not stolen. But for whatever reason, the left is fine or isn't, has never been as animated about trying to root this stuff out. Doesn't make sense. I want to keep my money. I don't care about the downtrodden that much. I want my money to stay with me. I earned it. I went to work. You're the one who cares about all these different people. So I would think you would want the money to get to them.
2: I just think they believe that pointing out fraud or admitting fraud is to indict the program in general. And so they just pretend it's humming
1: along.
2: Well,
1: you're wrong.
2: Fine.
1: You're wrong.
2: It makes no sense. It's immoral. It's disgusting.
1: So on this one, there's different kinds of fraud. It's all bad. But, man, some of them are extra bad, like this one, the one with the Children's Behavior Health Services. 4 defendants busted in an investigation, 14 vehicles, including a Maserati, a Mercedes, a Bentley, a McLaren. So these scumbags are not only stealing money from you, but they're living just a ridiculous. What are you doing driving a Bentley and a McLaren when you're stealing from parents who sent your kids there attending summer camps, church groups, rec programs and everything like that for all kinds of different psychotherapy around autism or OCD or anxiety or depression or all these problems that a lot of us have with our kids. And you're freaking stealing from these poor parents and these poor kids and driving around in a Maserati. You should be executed.
4: Thanks for taking my money.
1: I want capital punishment for those people. You are the scummiest of scumbags.
2: Yeah.
1: God.
2: Yeah. And where there is third party payment, there is theft and fraud, and the government's a third party. Everybody knows it. It's discouraging. I love this. This is one of my favorite things the Trump administration has done.
1: Yeah.
2: Go crazy. Take this all the way to the wall. See how much you can get done.
1: So Kash Patel was up there, and first of all, just one of my little jihads I've been doing for years. Hey, government people. Whoever invented this idea of you have a press conference and you spend the first 15 minutes congratulating each other, stop. You want to do that behind closed doors, or you want to do that at the end? Go ahead. But those of us who pay your salaries and are paying your organization want to know what's going on. Tell us that. Do the congratulations and the back slapping later. Hate that. Kash Patel and they went on for 15 minutes. Also like to thank the assistant director who's doing a really good job. Okay, whatever. They finally got around to the information. So the FBI announced the top 10 fraudsters out there. They always have a list going. It's kind of like the 10 most wanted, but this is particularly around fraud. I just clicked on a couple at random just to see what they were. Here's this woman, young, attractive woman, Elaine Esco, who's disappeared. She's wanted for obtaining over $32 million in federal COVID-19 relief funds.
2: Wow.
1: She and a couple other people submitted more than 90 fraudulent applications for funds from the Paycheck Protection Program. That's funny. I got a friend with an actual business who actually needed protection and had to jump through all kinds of hoops and made it almost impossible for him to get the money. Anyway, this woman and her four friends stole $32 million that they didn't deserve or need at all. These people have disappeared, these fraudsters that are on the list. This guy, Christopher Burns, he defrauded victims out of $10 million. And he disappeared in 2020. Last he was seen, he left his home in 2020, the day before he was supposed to turn over documents to the SEC, and has never been seen again. That's 6.5 years ago. You'll never see him again.
2: Yeah.
1: He's living a wonderful life in some other part of the world, I'm guessing. Anyway, his scheme was he allegedly falsely told victims he was investing their money in a peer-to-peer lending program, and the loans are backed by collateral. And apparently he did not have the collateral, and all he was doing was stealing their money. But how do you do that to the tune of $10 million? That's really quite amazing.
2: Apparently. So they're taking on private fraud as well as fraudulently bilking taxpayer programs?
1: Yeah, all kinds of fraud. All kinds of
2: interesting.
1: Different fraud. But I wanted to get to this. I'll find it here. The nonprofit state, this was from the California Post they put out last night, about how California leads America, like we do in so many different things. Sometimes we lead America by being the worst in America, for instance, at business climate. The nonprofit state, the fraudsters have perfected nonprofits in the state of California. And a whole bunch of them are getting cracked down on finally. There are, in San Francisco particularly, the mayor of San Francisco, the guy that helped clean up the streets and get so many of the homeless people off the streets and all that sort of stuff and change the direction when people finally got fed up, is trying to crack down on all these different nonprofits that they've got going on that are crap. Mayor Lurie trying to trim the city budget. Hundreds of nonprofit organizations across San Francisco rake in $1.63 billion annually.
2: That's just one city.
1: Just in San Francisco, $1.63 billion for things like, as it says here in the California Post, hosting street fairs next to open drug markets in the Tenderloin, giving free money to undocumented immigrants, repairing historic harms is one of them. Nonprofits.
2: I could do that. I'd be great at that.
1: $1.7 billion for all these different nonprofits. And then it goes through some of the expenses of these nonprofits. A lot of the nonprofit money goes to staff. That's where a ton of this goes. And some nonprofits, almost all the money goes to staff, using my finger. The Dreamkeeper Initiative, for example, that is supposed to help.
2: That sounds good.
1: How could you be against something called the Dreamkeeper Initiative? And everybody that works for the nonprofit, they're not in it for profit. They're in here to help black residents of San Francisco. They spent $6 million on other things like a trip to Martha's Vineyard for everybody, spa days for execs, a bulk order of employees' children books. So one of them wrote a book, then ordered a gazillion copies of it at the money of the nonprofit. Anyway, there's all kinds of examples of that. I'm hoping the whole nonprofit world is finally being exposed for what it is. And you have to be an actual nonprofit with a lot of scrutiny on you to survive this wave of nonprofit. You don't get to just say that anymore, and I automatically assume you're doing good stuff.
2: Please, the salaries are the profit. The yes. benefits are the profit.
1: You get a car.
2: The travel is the profit, right? Wake up, America. 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
1: Man, if my inconscience didn't get in the way of this sort of thing, I wish I would have several years ago tried the whole nonprofit thing or one of those frauds just to see, to pull it off as like a hobby. You know, you come up with a name like George Costanza's Human Fund or something like that. Mm-hmm. And right. you have a one sheet about all the good things you're going to do. And then you apply to something or you go to speak at a Rotary Club or whatever the hell you do to get these things going. And hire money starts flowing your way and you drive around in a nice car. I'm the CEO of this nonprofit. When I'm supposed to walk places, I got to have a car. It just happens to be a McLaren. And I need to travel to various places to talk to other groups that do similar work as me. And what am I supposed to walk there? Of course, I need to fly and I got long legs. I need to sit in first class and I need a nice bed so I get a good night's sleep to go to the conference. So I'm staying in a nice hotel.
2: And I'm managing a hell of a lot of money, so of course I make $400K a year on top of the rest of the stuff. I was lucky, I guess, that I'm pretty sure it was my dad who explained to me when, I was a teenager growing up in Chicagoland, how the whole nonprofit thing works. That the government takes taxpayers, it hands taxpayers' money, hands it to the cronies. The cronies then do just enough work to barely justify their existence, but then they keep the money, and in return, they turn out the vote every single time, so the machine stays in power. And so, heck, from before I, kissed a girl, effectively, I knew what that looked like, which, unfortunately, puts me in a very, very small minority of people, because I think the nonprofit is one of those scams. It's like socialism. You have to knock it back every single generation because it seems attractive on its face and nobody goes beyond that. Nobody digs any deeper.
1: People throw that term around as if it is a solid stamp of goodness. Well, it's a nonprofit. Oh, okay.
2: Yeah. Yeah.
1: All right.
2: Oh, my God.
1: $1.7 billion going out to nonprofits just in San Francisco. How much of that is legitimate making the world a better place?
2: Oh.
1: People not drawing exorbitant salaries or getting a car or all the stuff we were just talking about.
2: Remember when Gavin Newsom admitted that they didn't even have a mechanism for weighing the effectiveness of so-called homeless programs? That wasn't an oversight, folks. That was intentionally.
5: You laugh.
6: I laugh.
1: An NBA player just got busted for gambling. I meant to talk about that because some of the ads they had for gambling during the finals game last night. Anyway, lots to talk about. Stay here.
5: Armstrong and Getty.
6: Why'd I go to the doctor? 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
1: It's now 12 consecutive wins for the Knicks as they take game one of the NBA Finals. Their seventh consecutive road game. And one of the great playoff runs in NBA history is still alive.
2: Yeah, I'd say 12 straight. What's interesting is how loud that crowd was. Usually you win on an opponent's court, and it's like a library in there. There's a lot of Knicks fans in that crowd in San Antonio that made the trip, apparently, including Timothy Chalamet. I didn't want to mention a sports thing about this, just a gambling thing. So I just saw a headline, some NBA player I'd never heard of is going to have to forfeit his entire salary from last year, $2 million or something like that, because he was involved in some sort of gambling ring. Anywho, it used to be, it was just such a great separation between any sort of gambling and sports broadcasts, because they didn't want them to touch in any way whatsoever. Because it would taint the product or could possibly in people's minds think blah, blah, blah. And obviously, as we all know, it's gone the other direction now. I was amazed at how many times during the finals of the NBA last night, they'd, you know, give a guy stats and say, let's take a look at the DraftKings projections. Oh, they had Wemby at 10 rebounds for the game, and he's already halfway there. So that would be a good, you know, bet. I mean, it's during the game. They're promoting gambling on it as it's happening.
3: Hard to believe, given the riveting excitement of televised golf. But, yeah, they do the same thing in golf. You know, Jones is two back right now. He's plus 432 at, you know, whatever, Caesars, whatever the hell. Fairly regular updates during the telecast.
2: How did it change that much?
3: Money. Yeah, I think the leagues are reckoning with, that's why we used to keep the... How could I possibly forget?

0: recognize, whoa, there's a human being in the zone. And that's the way it was for gambling and sports. And now, oh, man, do they have problems.
1: One more sports note. The highest.
0: Do we know what this guy was doing? Point shaving?
1: Or no, I don't know.
0: Whatever. No.
1: The highest paid athlete in the world, Shohei Ohtani, for the Los Angeles Dodgers. He hits and pitches at Hall of Fame level. Six more scoreless innings last night. He has a .74 ERA at this point in the season. 10 starts. Third lowest ERA this far in a season since 1913.
0: Wow.
1: As a guy who's hitting over 300.
0: Wow.
1: That is amazing.
0: 1913 was the raccoon guts ball era. Where the ball, there were not many home runs. oh boy. Can't wait to talk about the new what do they call this? It's a poetry magazine from the new Harvard Divinity School project.
1: Okay.
0: That's devoted to queerness and Palestinian liberation, among other things.
1: At the Divinity School?
0: Harvard's Divinity School, yes.
1: Okay.
0: I will read you at least one of the poems.
1: I like a good poem. Better rhyme. Poems that don't rhyme, they suck.
0: Mm-mm.
1: if you miss a segment or an hour, get the podcast. 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
9: Negotiations going well. I'm Sue Gossman, Fox News. President Trump is insisting that the U.S. is close to a deal with Iran.
10: We're going to win on paper. Or we're going to win military. One way or the other.
11: Peace talks with Iran hinge on the Islamic Republic giving up enriched uranium, something President Trump now says he could have taken by force months ago, but didn't, concerned about the likelihood of a successful U.S. commando raid.
10: I didn't want to be Jimmy Carter, you know? I didn't feel like being Jimmy Carter. We would have been, Peter, we would have been there for a period from a week to 2 weeks. We would have gotten it. But I said, I don't like the idea of that.
11: A frustrated President Trump lashed out at House Democrats and 4 House Republicans who voted to limit his war powers, quote, right in the middle of my final negotiations to end the war with the Islamic Republic of Iran. Who would do such an unpatriotic thing? They know where the negotiations stand.
9: Fox's Peter Ducey. House has legislation approved now that'll aid Ukraine and sanction key segments of the Russian economy. The move overriding objections from Republican leaders who warned the bill would undermine negotiations. Ukraine's president posting a letter to Russia's president Thursday calling for direct talks to end the conflict.
12: Ukrainian President Volodymyr Zelensky issues a direct challenge to Russian President Vladimir Putin, declaring enough of war. In an open letter posted on the Ukrainian president's website, Zelensky told Putin, the choice is yours now. Peace or a prolonged conflict. The long, detailed letter blames Putin personally for the war, but also offers a path forward through direct talks between the two leaders. Zelensky called for a ceasefire, a prisoner exchange, and a negotiated end to the war, while making it clear Ukraine will keep fighting if talks fail. Carmen Roberts, Fox News.
9: Chinese President Xi Jinping will travel to Pyongyang next week to meet with North Korean leader Kim Jong-un. 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
18: Did you know that almost half the vegetables and more than three quarters of the fruit that we eat in this country come from just one state, California? Yeah, it's true. And according to a new report by the Environmental Working Group, a health advocacy organization, a lot of this produce is tainted with PFAS, which are sometimes referred to as forever chemicals. Why? Well, the EPA says pesticides keep America's food supply safe, abundant, and affordable. And of course, these chemicals are used in every state, not just California. Now, if you are worried, though, about how much you're consuming, the best thing to do is to buy organic produce, if and when you can. Organic or not, you should rinse all fruits and vegetables under running water. Don't use any soap. And as one epidemiologist told us, use a brush on sturdier items like carrots, potatoes, and cucumbers. I'm Dr. Sanjay Gupta, helping you live a better life.
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4: Some business news. GameStop just reported their highest profit ever by selling action figures and Pokemon cards. Yeah, and if you wink at the cashier, weed.
5: I think I got stolen from by some sort of scam artist. I don't know that I've ever been stolen from. I probably have been and don't know it. But I got a letter, an email allegedly from the DMV saying how much I owed on my to register for something that I had, some vehicle that we don't use that had lapsed or something. Anyway, owed some money. And I thought, is this a scam thing? Or because I went to the DMV website and I couldn't come up with it anywhere there. But it's very hard to use that website and it's not user friendly at all. And so it doesn't necessarily mean that. Anywho, it had the last five numbers of my VIN. So I thought, that's a pretty good indication that this is real. How would it have the last fit? But anyway, I paid it, and I didn't get any confirmation email from the DMV like you usually do. I can't come up with anything anywhere. I think I just paid somebody. The main thing that made me think that this has happened is I got another one today for a larger amount. Okay.
6: Oh, boy.
5: I just got another one.
6: They got a live one.
5: Yeah, they thought, okay, we got an idiot here. You owe $2,450 for this vehicle. You know, and all our information's floating around out there. Sign on to Incogni, as we've been talking about. Probably my VIN from who knows what.
6: Yeah.
5: It's floating around there for somewhere because your insurance company has it or who knows who has it.
6: Well, your car dealer has it.
5: Car dealer has it.
6: And I don't think there's any agreement that that's private.
5: Probably right. Or maybe I got the windshield replaced once and one of those window replacement places has it or who knows who. Lots of people do. And everybody sells your info because there's money in it.
6: Yeah, yeah.
5: God dang it.
6: Yeah, that's mad. Son of a. How much did they get you for?
5: $1,200.
6: Oh,
5: which ain't nothing.
6: No. Oh, man. That'll leave a mark. Oof.
5: Freaking moron.
6: And this everywhere. Everywhere all the time, these scams. Never pay your bills. That's the only defense. Pay nothing. Mortgage? What mortgage? I don't know about any mortgage. You moved into your house, right? You didn't pay cash for the whole thing? Yeah, maybe. What's your point? I've never heard of you. We've been your bank for 20 years. All right. I've been trying
5: to
6: decide.
5: What happened to me the other day with the bill collector who was wrong. I had paid the bill, but he called me up and said, is this, says my name. I said, who's this? Who's this? He asks me, like, how dare you ask me that question? I said, in an even louder voice, who's this?
6: Oh, you win.
5: I'm with so-and-so company. Who are you? And I said, maybe you are, maybe you aren't. I'm not going to give you, but he asked for my address and a whole bunch of different stuff. I said,
6: yeah.
5: I don't know who you are. I'm who I said I was. Oh, okay, well then.
6: Oh, wow, that settles it. Wow.
5: But you end up with that standoff all the time. And it's really hard to nail down what's real and what's not.
6: I'll bet that there is, oh my God. Well, I'll finish my sentence, then disagree with myself. I'll bet there is some AI-generated encryption / ID system coming.
5: I hope so.
6: But then I realized, well, the bad guys will harness the very same powers somehow to overcome it and screw it up and the rest of it.
5: Yeah.
6: So it's getting harder and harder. So we've spent and amusingly most of this segment. Yes?
5: It's worse than that now that I think about it. To pay the bill, I clicked on the link in the perhaps fake DMV email. So not only did I pay that bill, but clicking on a link, they could be into my phone all kinds of different ways.
6: It's possible. Yeah, they didn't have you download the app, did they, or anything like that?
5: No, and I used Apple Pay, so at least it's not straight into my bank account. But anywho.
6: Wow. Yeah.
5: Crap!
6: Yeah.
5: I may have finally fallen for one of these.
6: Michael Cliff, number 16. In another story,
5: he doesn't have a 16. Joe made that up.
6: A question for the whole Armstrong and Getty crew.
5: You misspoke.
6: You misspoke.
2: My eyes, as you know, I have progressive glasses. I don't always see the right thing.
5: And so. They progressed to you saying we don't have a 16. Yeah,
6: you call them progressive. They're Marxists. They're Marxist glasses.
2: You don't have the best health care.
6: In another story.
7: Hey, he bites. Hey,
8: 1 second.
6: That's the sound of a Bulgarian man being attacked by a bear.
5: Well, how handy.
6: Apparently there was some other video going on, and there he is in the background, beset by a bear.
5: Well, you know how...
7: Hey, he bites. Hey,
8: 1 second.
5: I'm confused.
6: It's a rough day.
5: Why is the guy yelling in the background and the loud guy? Who's getting attacked by the bear? The loud guy
6: in the background.
5: The guy in the background.
6: No, the guy in the background shrieking for his life.
5: So he's on the phone with some dude who then gets attacked by bear?
6: Some sort of videotaping or something. Yeah.
5: They're like Zoom call and then somebody gets attacked by bear?
6: Yeah, right in the background. Yeah. Yeah.
8: One second.
6: Okay, What's going on?
5: I have the details. I have the details. Hansen just gave me it. It's two dudes in a car. Yeah. They see a bear. They stop. One guy gets out and gets attacked by the bear.
6: Wow. Wow. Really make you reconsider the whole getting out and looking at the bear thing.
5: Well, so that guy and I should get together. Don't click on a DMV link without and don't get out of your car to say hello to the bear.
9: Boris, I have idea. Perhaps we stay in car to watch bear. Stay in car. Boris, come back.
2: I'm told that's not quite right. The bear climbed into the window and attacked him.
5: Okay, so the bear climbed
9: into the window. What, the car window? Boris, roll window up again, quickly.
5: I'm being told it was a high-speed chase. The bear overtook them in his own car. Okay, we will straighten this all out and have more for you coming up next.
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1: Just got an email from the DMV that says scam alerts for DMV. Click on here to be alerted how to find a scam, which is probably a scam from that same company.
2: 100% a scam.
1: Oh,
2: Yep. I wonder if they heard you saying I just got scammed. Oh, no. So here's what we were going to talk about last segment before the show got derailed by DMV scams and Romanian bear attacks. We're going to start with the serious stuff and then the kind of funny stuff. Here's my premise, and I have absolutely zero fear of being contradicted. Islamism is coming to the United States. The Islamic form of government, fundamentalist Islam, it's already done enormous damage to Great Britain and France, and it's coming here. It's in the person of Ilhan Omar and Rashida Tlaib and others who would put the Quran before the Constitution.
1: You mean certain towns or counties or?
2: No, just that their philosophy and,
1: The way you stated it, it sounded like it's going to take over. It's not going to take over the country.
2: It starts in small places and metastasizes outward. And just for the sake of the argument, if you're thinking, well, I'm a Christian and I put Christ at the top of my list even before country, the fundamental difference that you have to understand is not only does Christianity have the concept of the secular, but Christianity is the source of the idea that every human being has worth and that there's the spiritual kingdom, and then there's the physical kingdom, and that the two are unrelated. Islam ignores both those things. And it's fundamentally different to put Islam before the Constitution than Christianity. Anyway, this Adam Hamaway won the primary in Michigan to become a congressman. This is the guy you may have heard of who testified on behalf of the mastermind of the 1993 World Trade Center bombing, the blind sheikh. He's a plastic surgeon, retired army doctor. He won a crowded primary. I'm sorry, for New Jersey's safely blue 12th congressional district and is expected to win the seat in November.
1: And it was known as people were voting that he was a character witness for a terrorist.
2: Yeah, that's correct. And Andrew McCarthy in the National Review has written a terrific article. I'm going to quote some of it. The Democratic nominee for a House seat in New Jersey was a sympathizer of the blind sheikh who inspired the first World Trade Center bombing. Goes into Adam Hamaway, who testified at the trial in 95. Andy says, I'm not surprised, alas, for reasons I explained last month here, and we could get into that, but he said, to recap, the blind sheikh was already a notorious figure in global jihadist circles when he was permitted to relocate to the U.S. in 1990. Astonishingly, federal immigration authorities first admitted him on a tourist visa, then issued him a green card, rationalizing that he was a religious worker. He had publicly taken credit for issuing the fatwa that green-lighted the murder of Egyptian President Anwar Sadat. He was in a position to give such directives and to lead, recruit, and raise funds for terror networks because he was a renowned scholar of Islamic jurisprudence at a university in Cairo, the seat of Sunni Islamic learning for more than a millennium. He figured prominently along with Osama bin Laden and others in the formation of Al-Qaeda during the jihad in Afghanistan against the Soviets. And after the Soviets withdrew, bin Laden decided to take the jihad global. But anyway, this Hamaway character was a friend and aide to the blind sheikh, which is why he voluntarily appeared as a witness for him. What he's testifying about was a trip to Detroit in 1991, and a government informant had testified that during the trip, when the informant was discussing his time in the Egyptian army, the blind sheikh asked him, why didn't you turn your gun on Mubarak, who succeeded Sadat after Sadat was wiped out by fundamentalist Muslims? Hamaway claimed, not very convincingly, that he hadn't heard that conversation. The blind sheikh didn't ask me that. But the evidence that Abdal Rahman, the blind sheikh, conspired to murder Mubarak and repeatedly called for his association was overwhelming. Everybody heard him say it. And the jury convicted him of conspiracy and incitement in connection with Mubarak, as well as seditious conspiracy to levy war against the United States, among other terrorism-related charges. Hamaway conceded on cross-examination that although the economics was the supposed subject of the Detroit conference they went to, Abdul Rahman used the occasion to urge violent jihad against the United States and Israel. And in fact, this Hamaway guy, who is about to be a congressman, said, of course, that's what he always talked about. He talked about jihad, you know? So this guy, good old buddy of a global leader in Islamist terrorism, is about to become a congressman. And he will push gently at first and then more and more firmly for, you know, he'll call it Palestinian rights or the ability for people to live according to their own beliefs. In America, you have freedom of religion. So we want to have Sharia courts decide divorce and child abuse cases.
1: Then
2: and
1: you
2: whatever
1: get
2: else.
1: One more hoof inside the tent.
2: Yeah, exactly true. Exactly true. And this is not the only guy. I want to talk about Qatar's influence buying in America, but I don't know. That was serious enough. So I'll go with this. As it fights anti-Semitism lawsuits from the federal government, Harvard University says that federal funding cuts are threatening its life-saving research. And so the feds need to call off the dogs. But at the same time, the university's divinity school is putting resources, admittedly not a ton, but resources behind a new publication devoted to queerness and Palestinian liberation that's named after a Canaanite goddess. Again, this is the Harvard Divinity School where you study to, get a PhD in religion or whatever. The first issue of Asherah, a Harvard Divinity School journal, is a project of anti-Israel Jewish studies professor Shaul Magid, writes Ira Stoll in the Free Beacon. It's really something to behold, even by the provocative and sophomoric standards of student publications. It includes a statement from the student editors, two women, naturally, who write that they are not scholars of the ancient texts, did not go to yeshiva, are not rabbis, in quotes for some reason, but are instead coming, and I'm quoting now, coming from the sidelines of mainstream Jewish life, largely because of our queerness, our anti-racism, our support for Palestinian liberation. They also note that this publication finds itself at a moment encumbered by war, by fascism and genocide, by religious and ethno-nationalism, by a reckoning with the rapid development of AI, to which you're like, wait a minute. We're covering a lot of ground here. And its impact on planet and people, by climate collapse. By pandemics. And by the pervasive presence of disconnection and loneliness. So what a great tutorial. And you've got to use all those terms, queerness, anti-racism, Palestinian liberation. You throw in war, fascism, genocide, global warming, AI.
1: Should have mentioned that flesh-eating worm.
2: Pandemics, the screw worm, right, exactly. It's the eternal omnicause, which is neo-Marxism. Everybody with any gripe, get together and overthrow Western civilization. But here we go. Later on, the issue includes some erotic poetry.
1: Ooh.
2: Here we go. Settle in, everybody. As Uncle Joe reads you erotic poetry from the Harvard Divinity School Journal, Queerness, Palestinian, Climate Change, AI, Pandemic, Screwworm magazine. We fell asleep laughing, blanketed in heavy tonguing prayer. Temple worshippers, also called trans bed makers. I have never sexted so well, stomach, thigh. I wonder if God hears bed prayer in two different ears, consummating interfaith with fingers. And then Ira Stoll writes, to clear up any confusion, the latter verse was not written by Graham Platner, although he may take inspiration from it. Oh, my Lord. Anti-Israel students and professors producing a queer erotic poetry magazine named after a Canaanite goddess with the university's financial support. That's Harvard.
1: Hey, speaking of the whole not funding universities or whatever, I heard somebody make this argument a while back. Remember when DOGE was really going and then they were cutting funding for various things and people were screaming, we're this close to curing cancer and you've pulled our funding. And I heard somebody make the argument the other day, you've got a $50 billion endowment.
2: Yeah.
1: So if you're close to curing cancer, how about you take a little bit of that money? Since if this $80,000 or the varieties of amounts of money that were being cut is the difference between curing cancer or not, how about take some of that $50 billion you're sitting on and spend
2: it
1: on
2: curing? So the money starts flowing again. Exactly.
1: Yeah. Yeah. I think if it's important enough, maybe you would. Anyway, more on the way. Stay here.
0: Armstrong and Getty.
1: Every spam call, every scam text, every sketchy email with your name, each one starts the same way. Somebody found you.
2: 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So is your home address, your email, your age, even the names of your family members.
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1: CBS just fired longtime 60 Minutes correspondent Scott Pelley. Yeah, the story gets more bizarre because today CBS announced they're replacing Scott Pelley with Byron Allen. Yeah, in the last few months, 60 Minutes has lost multiple producers and correspondents. You could tell that they got rid of a lot of people because the show is now called 60 Seconds. And you go, this...
2: Wow, that's beneath him.
3: Wow.
2: Crowd booing.
3: It's like a joke for 8-year-olds.
2: Crowd booing to the firing of Scott Pelley. Pompous asshat Scott Pelley. I'm telling you, if you want the definition of pompous, go back 3 weeks and watch his interview with Senator Ben Sasse, who's dying of cancer. That is the most pompous display of all time. I mean, it is something else.
3: You highlighted one particular gesture of his, and I came across this on the Twitter. Brandy Cruz wrote this. I was an intern at CBS News when Pelley would fill in for Katie Couric on the evening news. I watched in the control room one day as he directed them to slowly push the shot in on him as he took his glasses off. It was so fake, I've remembered it for 15 years. Carefully orchestrated. And then Cheryl Atkinson, once a good friend of the Armstrong and Getty Show, said, perhaps David Blum put it best, quote, when Scott Pelley gets in line at Starbucks and orders coffee, he doesn't order what he really wants. He orders what he wants people behind him to hear him order.
2: That's really good. Oh, boy. So, though, I don't know what's going on here. So Scott Pelley is a pompous asshat, despite the fact that I'm a 60 Minutes fan. What do we want first? Do we want his pushback or be reminded of what he's like? Maybe we'll do that first. So Scott Pelley from last year, I guess, he gave a commencement address. Yeah. Yes, Joe.
3: Yeah. His claim being that the new management dared to interject politics into their pure-hearted reporting and how outrageous that was because they're straight down the middle journalists.
2: Yeah. Well,
4: but in this...
2: Go ahead.
4: But in this moment, this morning, our sacred rule of law is under attack.
2: Is it?
4: Journalism is under attack. Universities are under attack. Freedom of speech is under attack. And insidious fear is reaching through our schools, our businesses, our homes, and into our private thoughts.
2: Who?
4: The fear to speak in America.
2: Oh.
4: Power can rewrite history with grotesque, false narratives. They can make criminals heroes and heroes criminals.
3: That's the reverse.
4: Power can change the definition of the words we use to describe reality.
3: People are twisting the language.
4: Diversity is now described as illegal. Equity is to be shunned. Inclusion is a dirty word. This is an old playbook, my friends. There's nothing new in this.
3: Wow. To summarize, progressives are not allowed to speak their minds on college campuses. And DEI is being demonized, even though those words, we all know what those words are. Good Lord. I don't think he's a dedicated neo-Marxist.
2: I don't think so either.
3: He's a dupe.
2: He actually believes that his crowd using diversity, equity, inclusion, they're using it in a completely honest way. What?
3: And that's what DEI programs are after.
2: And the whole reaching into your thoughts. What was that all about? Anywho, I don't know how you get that far off track where you think... I mean, I have a side I like better than the other side, but I would never in a million years claim that my side doesn't lie and cheat and twist and everything that goes on in the world of trying to win arguments. That's or crazy.
3: Include fraudsters and poltroons. Like Candace Owens is in Moscow right now touting how wonderful Russia is.
2: Is she really?
3: What a joke. Yeah.
2: But anyway, I'm kind of confused by this part of it. So if you've been following the story at all or listening to us, so Scott Pelley got fired the other day. It sounds like, at least according to Barry Weiss, who runs the news organization, and then that guy under him who runs 60 Minutes, I forget, under her, who runs 60 Minutes, I forget his name. Is that here? Might be here. Nick Bilton. So they have this meeting, but they knew they were going to have this meeting with the 60 Minute people, and they knew Scott Pelley was going to be a bit of an obstacle because he'd been out there saying some controversial things. So they got a hold of him. They called him. They tried to head this off and say, hey, like, can we come to some sort of agreement or meet beforehand before the big meeting? And Scott Pelley didn't want to. And then they walk into the meeting and Scott Pelley immediately hits him with a, why are you here knowing nobody wants you here? And everybody cheered. And dude, Nick Bilton says, you're not going to intimidate me in front of this crowd. And Scott Pelley goes on about, Barry Weiss is unqualified and trying to murder this program. And so he gets up and says, enjoy your bagels, and walks out. And Nick Bilton does. Anywho, Scott Pelley says it didn't happen that way at all. He put out a letter yesterday. I'm saddened to see the transcript of the CBS News morning editorial meeting. Barry Weiss knows what she said is not true. And the meeting on Tuesday in which I was effectively fired, there was no effort of any kind to find a way back, as Weiss said in the editorial meeting. At no point did anyone in the Tuesday meeting suggest that there could be steps taken by either side that would lead to a resolution. Weiss and this other dude were openly hostile from the start. Firing was raised by them in the first 15 seconds. No CBS executive at any time suggested a way back. And then he goes through specific things. In fact, Weiss, Sabrowski, and Nick Bilton refused to answer my questions. I asked Weiss a number of questions about why she fired the entire staff a few days before and without cause. I'm not answering that question, she said. I asked, why did she not come to the 60 Minutes offices to explain her actions? I'm not answering that question. Anyway, he goes through all this stuff. He's disputing their accounting of what happened in the meeting, that meeting and beforehand. So he's pretty specific also. So what do you think's going on there?
3: I don't know. He's such an a-hole. I assume he's lying. So you had the big meeting where there was the blow-up, and then they got him to show up to a small meeting with the people you mentioned in private to see if they could find a way forward. And they're claiming he was completely intransigent. And he's saying, no, they opened up with hostility, mentioned firing me, and never gave me a chance and wouldn't answer my questions. They had no chance, intention of a pathway forward. He said, she said, go away. Go. You want me to go? Yes, go.
2: I am pained that the staff, I won't actually read it at his pace because we have time limits. I am pained that the staff of CBS News was misled in the conference call. These executives cannot gain the trust of the staff with lies. This is antithetical to everything we stand for and reveals contempt for what journalists do.
3: And Michael, the fact that it would happen here
5: in America
3: is even worse. They pervert language. Diversity is now.
2: There, it's possible, having been in the real world for a long time, and particularly media, it's possible that they had decided to fire him, and there was no keeping his job. Because we've seen that. We've seen that.
3: Oh,
2: I mean, they had a plan, and they act like, you know, there are other options on the table, but they had a plan, usually around cutbacks, usually around financial cutbacks. So we have to get rid of these people. We're getting rid of these people. We're going to act like there's a dialogue involved or anything like that. They do that. I've seen it. So that's possible now, that's what happened at CBS, and Pelley's just angry that they pretended there was an option for him to stay.
3: I don't know. Nobody's debating that he gave the speech he gave at the meeting and told Nick Bilton he wasn't welcome. Barry Weiss was completely unqualified and trying to murder the program. I mean, everybody agrees that happened.
2: Right. I'm just saying it could be possible that there was no path for him to stay, that they had decided he had to go. And we're just looking for the smoothest way to enact that. Because I think he had to go. He's expensive, and he doesn't fit in with what they're trying to do. They want to bring 60 Minutes back to something that is more respectable journalism, and there's no way he was going to be part of that.
3: Yeah, I don't agree that that's true necessarily. Just because Barry Weiss and Nick, what's his name, reached out multiple times before the big meeting Pelly tried to stage the coup to say, hey, can we get together? Can we have dinner? Can we talk about the future together? Boy, he refused every time.
2: They're more optimistic than I would have been, though. I mean, so if he's calling what they want to do distortions and lies because he feels like what he was doing was the straight down the middle of the honest truth.
3: Right.
2: Give me a break.
3: Yeah, he's too twisted.
2: If you're on social media at all, there's all kinds of clips going around from 60 Minutes episodes over the last several years of Scott Pelley completely allowing, for instance, FBI Director Andrew McCabe go on and on and on about a whole bunch of crap about the Russian collusion thing that was not true and everybody knew it wasn't true. But Scott Pelley, with his glasses off and one stem in his mouth, looking off in the distance. Interesting.
3: And we didn't play this yesterday, but then there was the 60 Minutes Extra in which he and the producer got together and talked about how incredibly sound a source McCabe was, how he's completely unimpeachable as a source, just before he just lied up and down to Congress and others. Got this note from Frankie in Georgia. Just wanted to reach out to you during these difficult times and say that I'm concerned about Scott Pelley, not for him personally, but for the future of your Scott Pelley impressions. You've almost perfected them. Bernie Sanders clips and your impressions of him always crack me up, but those have slowly dwindled away. I'm not sure I can handle losing another one.
5: In America,
6: we need to cut down the millionaires and billionaires.
7: We need to cut down the millionaires and billionaires.
6: We need to cut them down.
7: Cut them down?
3: There, Frankie, I hope you enjoyed that. Go away. Scott Pelley is the perfect example of mistaking fame for importance.
2: Yeah, oh yeah.
3: In his own head.
2: Oh, where do you think we ought to eat tonight, Scott? You got any ideas? Where would I like? I'm going to eat with someone else.
3: I'm going to DoorDash. Never mind.
2: Okay, we will finish strong next.
5: In America.
2: Oh, sure.
0: Armstrong and Getty.
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1: Did you do an eighth grade graduation when you were a kid?
2: No, I have no memory of it.
1: I think we did, which
3: I did.
1: I don't remember thinking about much at the time, but in retrospect, it's, what the heck is that? And then they've added in kindergarten graduations. I've seen these online. Oh, we did one. My kids did one, but it was just a certificate and juice boxes, I think. But I saw
2: one. What do they call them? Completion ceremonies?
1: Something I don't know. Yeah. People in their ceremonies. But I saw one the other day where they had caps and gowns for these kindergartners. You know why? Because it looks adorable. That's why these things exist.
2: For pictures.
1: Like you've always talked about with the sports things, the uniforms. You don't need to have a full baseball uniform as a five-year-old. But
2: you shouldn't be on a field at all.
1: You sure look cute in it. So there you go. But anyway, a different topic is my son gets done with his sophomore year today. And this will be the first year since his kindergarten year that I don't pick him up from school. He drives now. Plus, he's going out with friends afterwards. And they're going to go just do stuff, which is what you should do when you're 16 years old. Your dad probably, but it'll be the first year I don't pick him up jamming schools out for summer out the windows of my truck in the parking lot when he gets in. Alice Cooper, schools out forever! Which is not.
2: Except it's not.
1: It's out for a measly 10 weeks in the modern world before school starts back up again. But, you know, it's all of the stuff with kids getting older, especially when they get older. I had a friend who was talking the other day about their nephew graduated from high school, and they'd been picking him up from school to help out with the family for years, and that era was over, and they were really sad about it. Well, at the same time, you know, the alternative is no good. What, them staying at home forever or staying in school forever or whatever? But, sure. You know, the whole bittersweetness of the whole thing. I mean, I'm glad my son is to the age of he drives himself and he hangs out with friends as opposed to being with his mom and dad. But, you know, I'm not excited about it.
2: Yeah, that last day of school feeling. Boy, if they could put that in a pill, everybody'd be addicted. There'd be even more junkies laying around on the sidewalks of America.
1: No kidding. I hated school so much. I mean, so it was even more for me than the average person. I hated school. And so it being over for a little while, and you know, when you're a kid, summer seems like forever. So it was like school was out forever. Because, oh my God, school's out. It's so far off when it starts again, I don't even need to think about it. Which, as an adult, it goes by like that.
2: Oh, yeah.
1: But, yeah.
2: And as a high schooler, when you first start to get summer jobs and or you're required to get a summer job, and every day you don't have one, you hear about it. I remember that.
1: Yeah.
2: Yeah, that changes the complexion of the summertime a bit.
1: True. This is going to be his first year summer where he's working as opposed to just, you know, loafing with his friends. So that is a different thing. Yeah, that was different because I worked a hard job during the summer starting when I was 15, I guess, or 14. And so when school year started, it was, phew, I get to take a little break for a while.
2: Yeah. I still remember the feeling of Gladys. I think I was like it was after my freshman or maybe sophomore year of high school. And a couple of my friends were a couple of years older than me. And we had, for summer after summer, played wiffle ball. Until our throwing arms were hanging from our shoulders. We couldn't even lift them because we just played and played and played. And I remember the first time I gave him a call, I guess, and said, hey, you want to wiffle this afternoon? He's like, no, I got to work. I'm like, wait, what?
1: Yeah, that's funny. That's exactly what happened to my son because the weekends have started to become like that. One of them's got a job or this or that or whatever, and it's a lot harder to get together than it used to be.
2: 2 points. Number one, childhood had come to a close. And number two, yes, we used wiffle as a verb.
4: I say final, you say thoughts. Final, final. Armstrong Getty.
1: Here's your host for Final Thoughts, Joe Getty.
2: Let's get a final thought from everybody on the crew to wrap up the show for the day. Wouldn't that be delightful? Michelangelo, lead us off. What's your final thought?
3: The closest I ever got to getting scammed was when I was younger. I got the IRS call, and they wanted to collect on my tax debt, and I thought it was legit, and I got about halfway through, and then something said, this isn't right, and I just quickly hung up.
2: Yeah, good call. Good call. Your instincts served you well, young man. Jack, a final thought for us.
1: That feeling.

0: T-shirt or hat or hoodie? Did these Enforce the Law T-shirt flying off the shelves?
1: Yeah, those are very, very cool. I wish I could grow a mustache like Timothy Chalamet. I just saw him on the TV.
0: How many talents does this boy have? Acting, singing, mustache growing.
1: We will see you tomorrow. God bless America.
2: Armstrong and Getty.
1: Shohei Ohtani. He's got to be like the equivalent of someone 8 foot tall, doesn't he?
0: They got to fear him like Godzilla. I mean,
1: man, when he comes back to Tokyo, he's probably walking through the streets and they got airplanes flying around and try to stop him. Makes those noises.
0: Yeah, I've never heard him make that noise, but he might.
3: Armstrong and Getty Show. The Armstrong and Getty Show.
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8: Getting close. I'm Ted Lidner, Fox News. President Trump insisting the U.S. is close to a deal with Iran.
9: We're going to win on paper. Or we're going to win military. One way or the other.
10: Peace talks with Iran hinge on the Islamic Republic giving up enriched uranium, something President Trump now says he could have taken by force months ago, but didn't, concerned about the likelihood of a successful U.S. commando raid.
9: I didn't want to be Jimmy Carter, you know? I didn't feel like being Jimmy Carter. We would have been, Peter, we would have been there for a period of from a week to 2 weeks. We would have gotten it. I said, I don't like the idea of that.
10: A frustrated President Trump lashed out at House Democrats and four House Republicans who voted to limit his war powers, quote, right in the middle of my final negotiations to end the war with the Islamic Republic of Iran. Who would do such an unpatriotic thing? They know where the negotiations stand.
8: Fox's Peter Ducey. Multiple people shot, one person dead after a shooting at a home in Birmingham, Alabama Thursday night. Police officer Darrell Freeman says he and his team are staying active on the incident.
11: We are actively working to see what transpired at this location. We won't sleep until we find out who's done this, who's caused this tragedy in this community.
8: It's been confirmed all victims were adults. No children were injured. And the Trump administration investing another $700 million into the coal industry.
12: $425 million used to keep 13 different coal plants operational. Another $185 million used to build two new coal plants in Alaska and West Virginia. The first opening of plants in 13 years. Now, it will also help restart a closed plant in Maryland. $75 million will fund the opening of a new coal export terminal in Oakland, California.
8: Fox's Edward Lawrence. And the Carolina Hurricanes evening up the Stanley Cup Finals after winning Game 2, 4-3 in overtime over the Vegas Golden Knights. Game 3 heads to Vegas, and that'll be played on Saturday night. 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
13: Hello, everyone. 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Thank you for joining me for the 52-episode podcast series, The Life of Jesus.
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8: You ever wake up in the middle of the night or maybe first thing in the morning and notice drool on your pillow? Unless you're sleeping next to someone who hasn't already seen all your good, bad, and ugly, it's probably not that big a deal and not anything to worry about unless it's something that just started happening recently. When people drool at night, it's often because of a stuffy nose, acid reflux, or being a mouth breather. People who sleep on their stomach or side are more likely to drool than someone who sleeps on their back. But in some cases, drooling at night can be a warning sign of something more serious, like dental issues, sleep apnea, or even early symptoms of Parkinson's disease. If you're at all concerned about this, the best place to start is with an ENT doctor, an ears, nose, and throat doctor. They can recommend a sleep study to possibly get some answers. I'm Dr. Sanjay Gupta, helping you live a better life.
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12: 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Gary McNamara and Eric Hurley talk about everything from politics to social issues and news of the day. 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
13: All across America, he is Eric Hurley and I'm Gary McNamara.
14: Dang it, I forgot to make your coffee.
13: Oh, that's okay. I don't need any today.
14: Oh, you don't?
13: Yeah, no, I did yesterday. No, I had my I don't really drink coffee here anymore.
14: I don't drink a lot, but here lately I've been traveling a lot, going back and forth during the week to where my parents live, a couple hours away. And half a cup for me is about good.
13: I have a cup at home.
14: Yeah.
13: You know, before I come in. So,
14: So
13: I'm still drinking the coffee. I just have it there.
14: You're just not drinking the radio coffee. I see how you are.
13: It's not bad. I mean, it's really, it's not.
14: It's actually not. It's not.
13: It's not bad coffee.
14: I've been in radio since I was 18, so I wouldn't know good coffee if you splashed it in my face.
13: Well, I have my Tim Hortons at home. My Timmy's.
14: Oh.
13: Yeah.
14: Mm-hmm.
13: So. Hey.
14: You know, there was a series on Amazon. And a guy came in, and he was a spy. He was a CIA guy, and he comes into this office in like Russia, and he goes, "You know, I'm here to see so and so. Who should I say is here? Timothy Horton." that is his cover name.
13: Well, it's funny because people think it's a coffee, you know, it is a coffee place, but it's actually Tim Horton was actually Hall of Fame hockey player.
14: Yeah, yeah. You
13: know, that's a lot of people don't know that. They go, why do they call coffee a Tim Hortons?
14: Yeah.
13: I didn't even read the article. That just popped into my mind now. This is about a month ago that some Canadians were talking about boycotting Tim Hortons. Because it's no longer a Canadian company.
14: Oh, well, you know, there was a Chicago investment group that bought Whataburger, which is a company that started, a fast food chain that started in Texas. And a lot of people were just up in arms. I still like Whataburger. I still go.
13: Well, I was thinking, it's Friday. Let's start singing. We should party. It's Friday. It's the end of the week.
14: Let's do it.
13: Maybe we can sing an oldie but a goodie.
14: Whiskey and cigars? Should we do a podcast?
13: Yeah, whiskey and cigars.
14: Okay.
13: Get Bill Maher in here, yeah. And we'll start drinking heavily.
14: Let's go.
13: But some wine and song. Maybe one of the old classics. I mean, going way, way, way, way back. Remember the song, Hello, Mudda. Hello, Fada.
15: Here I am. Man.
13: Right.
14: Yeah.
13: We're changing it now because of New York.
14: Oh.
13: Hello, gestating parent. Hello, non-gestating parent. Not making this up. New York Democrats voted yesterday. I think it was the Senate. I think the House already did it in New York to replace mother and father with gestating parent for the mother, and father would be gestating parent. Parent.
14: Well, that's going to make one curse word much longer.
13: Yes, it will. You gestating
14: parent. Blanker. Yeah.
13: Blanker.
14: Yeah. That doesn't roll. That really doesn't have a cadence.
13: I can see George Carlin.
14: Man.
13: George Carlin rolling around in his grave. Wait a minute. That just completely screws up my seven words you can't say on TV.
14: That's like Mitch Hedberg said, it's impossible to have an argument in a tent because you can't slam the flap.
13: But here's Fox talking about it yesterday, Fox News, on America's Newsroom.
16: New York Democrats argue the words mother and father are outdated and need to be replaced with more inclusive terms under state law. All that's needed now is Governor Kathy Hochul's signature. So if Hochul approves, in New York's family court and in domestic and education law, a mother would be labeled as a gestating parent, a father as a non-gestating parent, and paternity proceedings to determine the child's father would be called parentage proceedings. The bill passed the state Senate this week and the state assembly back in March. Governor Hochul proudly calls herself New York's first mom governor. It's unclear if she'll support this change, though.
17: I'm not familiar with what was introduced late last night, so I'll take a look at it. I have until the end of the year to review them and make a decision, so I won't be commenting on pending legislation.
13: She's lying.
14: Yeah,
13: she knows about the legislation.
14: Absolutely,
13: she's lying.
14: Right. Lying.
13: She doesn't know what to do.
14: No, she doesn't.
13: Because when you're in the legislature, it's the legislature did it.
14: Yeah.
13: She signs the bill, it becomes hers.
14: Right.
13: And then the mocking starts. You know, Kathy Hochul, the gestating parent governor. Governor mom, governor gestating parent. And the Republicans have a field day with it, and they look like idiots.
14: Well, what about older mothers who don't gestate? If they've gone through menopause, they become a non-gestating parent.
13: Previously gestating parent.
14: Transitioning in the modern way of transitioning.
13: Previously gestating parent.
14: The parent formerly known as the gestator. Let's go with that one. Yeah.
13: You know,
14: let's do that.
13: You know,
14: guys had to go through all of that. This is one of our points. If guys had to go through all of this, the liberals is, no, well, that man is a woman. That man can give birth. No. It doesn't work that way. This is just the most ridiculous thing, trying to change the language. It's outdated. Well, frankly, since the caveman days, all language is outdated. If you're going to say this word is outdated, well, all words that have been used for a while are outdated.
13: Yeah, nobody uses, for example, bam, bam.
14: Right. I thought we had quit using the words Millie and Vanilli together, but apparently not.
13: I don't know, Fred Flintstone, he spoke pretty good English back then.
14: Yeah. He really did.
13: He really did.
14: For a guy with no shoes. I mean, and the guy with no engine in his car.
13: Well, I was amazed that the left didn't pick up on that. Why should we even do electric cars? We know that there's a carbon footprint. Let's go back. Because there is such delusion on the left that somebody might actually say, well, that'd be an idea. Look at that. I mean, is that how they used to get around in the old days? Like, I really believe.
14: Mm-hmm.
13: And I really wish that somebody would have done it back then. You could still do it now with the whole climate change thing.
15: Yeah.
13: To sit there and say, we've got the new wind powered plane and have the propeller on it and say, we need to go back to the wind powered plane because this thing was propelled by wind. Yes. And see what percentage of people actually believe that it's a wind powered plane.
14: Well, it's my idea, and I really think this is $1 million idea, maybe $3 million with inflation. The solar powered tanning bed.
13: Yes, I like that
14: one. Which is just a lawn chair that you put out when the sun is shining. And I'll just put a new label on the lawn chair box, and that's what I'll sell it as. Remember this newfangled wind powered ship that they were going to have?
13: Oh my, yes.
14: Remember that?
13: Remember? They actually had that.
14: We already have them. They're called sailboats.
13: That's like about 10 years ago, and it was like, that didn't last long. It was like,
18: these are the new modern sails that are more efficient than the old ones.
14: Yeah.
13: You mean the Nina, the Pinta, and the Santa Maria? I mean, that's,
14: By the way,
13: just on your whole thing about the solar powered tanning bed,
14: yeah.
13: Graham Plattner just announced that they are canceling the Nazi solar powered tanning contest.
14: Oh, okay,
13: right.
14: So yeah,
13: just so you know that.
14: Yeah, exactly.
13: Along with them and the Nazis and the KKK, that has been canceled.
14: Ah, yeah. So make other plans if you're planning to be there. Wow. Wow, the Plattner thing. Not going away.
13: Yeah, so that's what's, believe it, it's actually to understand
14: how nuts
13: that is. Remember, this means, I want to see how many, what the vote was for Democrats. How many Democrats voted for this? You know, I told you I was talking to, or I was communicating with a former boss yesterday.
14: Yeah.
13: Long time, and he, you know, he was liberal, was actually a fine boss to work for when I worked for him decades ago. And you know, we get together once in a while. And it's just basically, hey, hope the family's doing good. You know, love you guys. You know, someday we'll get together again.
14: Mm-hmm.
13: Whatever. I've always been friendly with them.
14: Mm-hmm.
13: You know, we started getting into the Texas politics. You know, are you voting for Tallarico or whatever? And I was doing the lawn, and I was just brief, and he was like, question mark. I could tell he wanted to egg me on.
14: Yeah.
13: I'm like, well, no. Right. I said, here's why I can't vote for a Democrat. I went through everything, the radical transgender movement, the misogyny and the sexism of the radical transgender movement, the racism of identity politics.
14: Right.
13: You know, of judging people by groups, and I just went right down the line.
14: Right.
13: And I said, I got a problem with the Republicans, and then I listed the problem with the Republicans. I said, but when you get to the point of saying a man can be a woman because a man says so, I said, that's so delusional, I have to question anything else that you stand for. And I said, so you won't get my vote. And he was just, you know, like a little bit, and then about a half hour later, he said, look, I got to ask this question. Did you just copy and paste all of that from like a MAGA manual?
14: This is a guy who knows what you do for a living better than most people because he was your boss at one time.
13: Yeah, and I just sort of, you know,
18: said, I'm not going to get in. I'm not going to get into a war, on this. I will say this, though. I mean, I am surprised at times by people on the left that actually, and these are people that, you know, might not listen to the show or whatever.
14: Mm-hmm.
18: And at times I actually feel a little sorry for them. Not that I'm any genius, but I do have basic critical thinking skills, and I've done this, job, for in talk radio for 36 years now.
14: Mm-hmm.
18: You know, I know the issues, and I sort of feel sad at times, and sometimes I let them off the hook because I'm like, I don't want to just get into it. Number one, I don't do it on social media or messaging anymore because it takes too long. I don't have the time anymore.
14: Well, you're sitting and waiting for their response.
18: Yeah, I don't.
14: If you don't respond right away, they think they've won the debate, but and it never works.
18: That's on social media. What actually got me a little bit was the fact that he was trying to egg me on, believing he could argue the points with me, and these are such solid points that Democrats cannot defend.
14: Yeah.
18: You know, the radicalness of it, and I could point it out point by point by point. I don't have the time, and I have a very good relationship with that family. And I'm like, no, not the time. And I was like, and he knew I was doing the lawn. I said, look, I'm doing lawn work. I got stuff going on. I got to go to sleep, go to work, whatever. And then I think he just, let it go. And that's fine. But I just found it. But there it is again, right there. You want the rat. Because I think what he objected to was how I said the misogyny, the mm-hmm. sexism, mm-hmm. and the rat. I think that's what got to him.
14: Mm-hmm.
18: But we back it up.
14: Well, they use those words and throw them around with nothing to back it up.
18: Right. And the delusion of it. And that's what you have right here. New York Democrats voting to erase mother and father. You know, this stuff is just nuts. It's insane.
14: Well, when it comes to court papers and state documents and everything else, but then you get into churches. When you say a prayer, heavenly non-gestating parent, we ask for your forgiveness today. I mean, just think about how stupid this whole thing is. The changing of the language has been, and by the way, it is the goal. You start with changing the language, controlling the language, which they thought they had won during and after. For a little while after the Obama years, they really thought they had won it. And this is where the liberal activism and newsroom just went full steam ahead. It wasn't bias. Bias is a weak word to apply to it because they're full-on activists. And then, so they carried the water for this entire agenda. You change the language, then you control what people can say. Because when you say this is going to be our official word for this, you don't use that official word, then they're going to take it to the next level. The next level is what? It's punishment.
18: Well, we know that
14: freedom of speech issues.
18: We know that already. That's where it leads to. Remember the California law?
14: Yes.
18: That was going to punish if you didn't use the proper pronoun.
14: Right.
18: What was that in hospital settings or retirement homes or whatever that was? I forgot what that was. And then it was found unconstitutional. They had to drop it. But we see it in Great Britain. We see it in Canada. Great Britain is the perfect example of where it's all heading.
14: Right.
18: Because you've got people that have actually been charged criminally and convicted criminally for what they call hate speech in Great Britain. And we see it already. That's where Canada is going. That's completely and totally unacceptable. You get to that point in the United States. You know, people always talk about revolting and civil. That thing, something like that, is what gets you to that level.
14: Right.
18: You know, it's amazing. And I hopefully the conservatives of Great Britain and the conservatives of Canada will fight back on it, because there are just some things that are unacceptable. You can't cross the line on that. And one of them is free speech.
14: Yeah. Absolutely.
18: Now there's a different culture of free speech here in the United States.
14: Yes.
18: But, you know, they will try it. Because that's what liberals do. We see this,
14: push it to the limit.
18: We see what the end game is, and you can't say anymore, oh, you guys are going on the slippery slope, because they've already gone way beyond what we thought the slippery slope would be 20 years ago.
14: Right. If not for, if not overturned by the courts, that would still be in effect in California.
18: Yeah. Yep. And the thing is, well, we're not going to enforce it.
14: Yeah, they kept saying that while it was in, while it was in play.
18: Yeah.
14: They kept saying, well, we would never enforce it.
18: Then
14: why do you have it?
18: Right. We are Red Eye Radio.
14: Brought to you by Hotshot Secret.
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8: More and more people are using magnesium supplements to help them sleep. But are they safe? And do they really work? Well, first, let's talk about actual magnesium. That's an essential mineral that is needed for more than 300 different processes in the body, according to one dietitian. And most people get enough of it simply from the foods they eat. Now, if you're not getting enough, there are a few different types of supplements you can try. But as always, you should talk to your doctor before starting any new medication or supplement, whether it's prescription or over the counter. Now, when it comes to the science, we looked into this, and I gotta say, there's not a lot of strong evidence that magnesium supplements will actually help you sleep. They might help you manage pain, they might help you lower your stress levels, or work to get your muscles to relax. And maybe it's those things then that help you get some better sleep. I'm Dr. Sanjay Gupta, helping you live a better life.
0: He's got ties. He's got socks. 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
18: We're on our radio. He's Eric Carlin. I'm Gary McNamara. Welcome and good morning. Coming up here, man, the Plantner thing just still continues.
14: Yeah.
18: Even the interview we did on MS Now, it was like, wow, shut up.
14: Yeah.
18: Stop talking. But interesting the number of people that know the one woman. With the one woman, excuse me. You know, the in Washington, they know who she is.
14: Right. Yeah.
18: And it's amazing because, and we'll get to some of that also. Plus, the whole John Bolton situation, sources saying he's pleading guilty to one charge. And we'll get that. We'll go specifically as to, you know, what's included there. The one thing I thought of was when you said, and this was back years ago, when you just said, I believe he went into the Trump administration just to write the book.
14: Bolton, I think he vied for that job only to get the book deal.
18: Right.
14: And now you look at this plea deal and it's, you know, I mean, it's, again, more evidence in that direction.

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7: Heart disease is still the leading cause of death here in the United States and around the world. But what if there was something you could do earlier in life to reduce the odds of becoming a statistic? Well, here in the United States, tens of millions of adults already take a statin to lower their cholesterol. But new guidance put out by the American College of Cardiology and the American Heart Association now emphasize that treating high cholesterol sooner could significantly reduce a person's lifetime risk of heart attack or stroke. How early are we talking? In your 30s, believe it or not. Of course, you need to talk to your doctor about whether statins are right for you, but you should know that the evidence is really starting to stack up that shows the earlier you get a jump on reducing lifelong exposure to plaque-causing lipids and lipoproteins, the better the odds are going to be for you. Make sure you get your cholesterol checked. That's the first step. I'm Dr. Sanjay Gupta, helping you live a better life.
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13: Radio. He is Eric Carlin. I'm Gary McNamara. Welcome and good morning. Thanks so much for being here. We're all cool? 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Okay. Just want to make sure. Yeah. Okay. Coming up here, the latest from Graham Plattner here. He was on Now yesterday. We'll get to that coming up.
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13: Oh, excuse me here. Oh, just had, I'm hitting different buttons here. My computer's going on the fritz. All right,
14: oh boy.
13: I'm ready to go.
14: All right.
13: Interesting that there's two things. First off, how the Democrats are trying to play this, you know, Plattner thing, especially yesterday. It was Sheldon Whitehouse who came out and said that, you know, this is a right-wing thing.
14: Yeah.
13: The New York Times wrote the latest story. You know, this whole thing is a right-wing. It's not a right-wing thing.
14: Mm-hmm.
13: CNN is the one that first came out and said, no, Plattner knows it's a Nazi tattoo.
14: Yeah,
13: they're the ones that did it.
14: Right.
13: And so they're trying to frame it as a right-wing thing. And then I just the whole Scott Pelley thing was really interesting.
14: Oh, man.
13: Because we'll get, but I just want to mention this because it does relate. I saw Meghan McCain yesterday wrote a thing on X about how when 60 Minutes, when her father was ill, when John McCain was ill, how they came out and how great they were and how friendly they were and everything else. And she just basically said, be careful what you wish for. Otherwise, Rachel Maddow may take, you know, basically I'm doing this, again, paraphrasing here, that Rachel Maddow may take over, you know, your favorite, you know, network or whatever.
14: Mm-hmm.
13: And she got blasted. It was like, you don't even know who Barry Weiss is. Barry Weiss is not MAGA. Barry Weiss is, her entire life, has been a liberal.
14: Yep.
13: And it's just, it's amazing that, you know, because she used to be on The View. I don't know what she's doing now. I don't know if she pays attention, but not to be in the arena of ideas and try to make the case that Barry Weiss on CBS News would be the same as Rachel Maddow becoming the head of Fox News or something like that shows complete ignorance of the situation and the people involved.
14: Look, you know, it's where I think it's where the entire the general debate has gone. An American flag now in front of your house makes you MAGA, right? I mean, we're at the point where Barry Weiss, because she started writing, actually doing real journalism. You know, I'm I'm guessing, I didn't read everything she did at the New York Times, but I'm guessing there was some journalism in there somewhere. But she certainly, after being part of the Twitter files, she has been doing real journalism, and that scares the hell out of people. And then it creates this divide where I don't think Meghan McCain is completely devoid of critical thinking.
13: Neither do I.
14: But on this,
13: it surprised me. Yeah.
14: It was just absolutely, it's, Barry Weiss is not a conservative. She's looking to fill a newsroom with non-activists. Rachel Maddow is an activist. Even the judges say, or, well, maybe just one judge, said one time, well, nobody should take anything on Rachel Maddow's show seriously. It's not to be believed.
13: Yeah, that was the best ever.
14: Oh,
13: that
14: my there, gosh.
13: She can't defame anybody was what the Obama judge said.
14: Yeah.
13: She can't defame anybody because, you know, obviously you can't take her seriously that she's telling the truth.
14: Right.
13: It's just an obvious thing, and we're like, wow.
14: Right.
13: That's
14: amazing. That really, really, really was, you know, it was funny. But it's also, again, with this Meghan McCain thing, it's part of what's happening on the greater level. That people feel like they've got to jump in and take a side. Well, my only side is the truth. My side is the truth. I'm a conservative. My side is the truth. Look, if they put Eric or Gary in charge at 60 Minutes, then maybe you could make that statement and it would be more accurate, right? An accurate comparison.
13: Mm-hmm.
14: But not Barry Weiss. Barry Weiss is a critical thinker. She's somebody who believes in journalism. But the left can't have that. And I don't know where Meghan McCain is coming from. And I don't know where what her mindset is these days. I don't know where to put her in terms of conservative, non-conservative, someone in the middle, independent, whatever. Right. The labels aren't important. The thought here was certainly lacking critical thinking, and it's just, again, part of this whole thing. You've got to criticize and label somebody as, in this case, the political enemy. Yeah. And Barry Weiss is not the political enemy of the left, but she is the journalistic enemy of the left because the left believes in activism, not journalism.
13: I saw, and I was following Bernard Goldberg, and you really think about it, you know, the genesis of talking about the leftist media, you think about it, the modern genesis, the beginning, I think came from Bernard Goldberg.
14: Yeah.
13: When he wrote the book Bias.
14: Mm-hmm.
13: I forgot when it was, 99, 2000, whatever.
14: Mm-hmm.
13: And I know we talked about it the other day, but very quickly, he had worked for Dan Rather. He was getting work done at his house, and the contractor, you know, knew who he was and whatever, and just said, well, you know, your network's biased. He goes, no, we're not.
14: Mm-hmm.
13: And he said, well, here's the deal. When I find bias, I'll tell you about it. And so the contractor got in contact with him and said, the story you guys did on the flat tax with Steve Forbes. So this goes back to the late, probably, I'm going to say it might go back to 95. Yeah, probably go back 94, 95. Goes back that far.
14: Mm.
13: Because that's when Steve Forbes ran. He ran in 96.
14: Yeah, okay.
13: And he ran in 96. I remember interviewing him.
14: Yeah.
13: I was in Buffalo at the time, and we talked about the flat tax. And so Steve Forbes was really promoting the flat tax at that point. And the contractor got in contact with Bernard Goldberg and said, watch what you did. You know, watch what you did. Watch how you started this thing out. And Bernard Goldberg watched it. And it started out saying, you know, tonight we're going to talk about Steve Forbes' flat tax scheme. Well, right there, he just went, whoa. Because that word was actually the word that they were talking about, scheme, not flat tax plan. So the intent was to throw a bias at it. Yeah. And then he had said that, you know, he personally knew people that were in favor of the flat tax, but the only side that was taken by the article was the anti-flat tax position.
14: Yeah.
13: And he said, obviously, it was biased, and he went to Dan Rather, and, you know, when he would when he pointed it out, I'll never forget, he goes, you know, Dan Rather said, don't you know I served this country? He took it like as a, you know, insult that he wasn't a patriot because the story was biased.
14: Mm-hmm. Mm-hmm.
13: But Goldberg said, you know, and we've said, I think the perfect example of what Bernard Goldberg was talking about, Scott Pelley. You know, the arrogance that they don't actually believe. He said, I don't believe they think they're right or left. They just believe that they're right. I did see something yesterday or 2 days ago on social media that said, you know, Barry Weiss is destroying the country. I hope the Republic can handle this. And I'm like, they got to be kidding. They weren't kidding. You know, this is the insanity. But a couple of years after Bernard Goldberg wrote that book, then he wrote another one. I can't remember. Was it Arrogance? I can't remember the name of the second book. Mm. I'll never forget. It probably was 2004, 2005. And so, yeah, it was before I came on, you know, this show. So it had to be like 2000. I was still doing my local show. And I'll never forget. USA Today came out and it said, you know, this is when, remember, Ann Coulter was selling books and Sean Hannity was selling books. You know, there was a huge, you know, number of people on the right that were selling books and they were succeeding. And it was on the front page of USA Today. And there's Bernard Goldberg's book. You know, his book cover, that the right wing. And I'm like, Bernard Goldberg's not right wing. And that's where it's, I believe that to me is where I at least saw it beginning, that people that were in the journalism business that weren't even conservative, but were raised as journalists, said, we're not doing journalism anymore.
14: Right.
13: This is slowly becoming political activism to the point of where it is today.
14: Yeah. You know, there are people that, known people, famous people that were on the left that are no longer on the left, no longer support the Democratic Party. Joe Rogan, Elon Musk. You and I kind of started scrapping the label conservative.
13: Rogan here in the last year has said, I could vote for Tallarico. We need people like this.
14: Mm, yeah.
13: So remember, Joe Rogan's not a conservative, has never been a conservative, and I wouldn't bet my political future on following what Joe Rogan says if I'm a conservative.
14: Well, thank you for finishing my thought. That's exactly where I was going.
13: I can read your mind.
14: Yeah. No, it's you know, everybody wanted to label him as a conservative. And Elon Musk as a conservative. I think Elon Musk has just abandoned a lot of the liberal ideas. Joe Rogan's all over the place. You know, you get somebody, if he sits down with somebody for 3 hours, you know, I'm convinced that person convinces him of, you know, a number of things. They talk about a number of things on his podcast. You know, all right, that's fine. Whatever that's him. He can do his thing. And nothing against the guy, but he's not a conservative. And Elon Musk, I wouldn't call him a conservative. Now, Elon Musk put some money in the game, politically, officially, you know, and is doing that still.
13: He's more free market than socialist.
14: And where I was going with this is that you and I don't know what the word conservative actually means because it's all over the place now.
13: Yeah, we know what it means, but the definition
14: to other
13: is today.
14: People,
13: right?
14: We don't know what that means when they say it.
13: Yeah.
14: So you have to define it, and then they start defining it, and it's, well, that's not conservative. And they think Barry Weiss is a conservative.
13: Yeah.
14: And she's not.
13: She's not.
14: She's a critical thinker.
13: We are Red Eye Radio.
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7: Did you know that almost half the vegetables and more than three-quarters of the fruit that we eat in this country come from just one state, California? Yeah, it's true. And according to a new report by the Environmental Working Group, a health advocacy organization, a lot of this produce is tainted with PFAS, which are sometimes referred to as forever chemicals. Why? Well, the EPA says pesticides keep America's food supply safe, abundant, and affordable. And of course, these chemicals are used in every state, not just California. Now, if you are worried, though, about how much you're consuming, the best thing to do is to buy organic produce, if and when you can. 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

0: Where Would I Radio? He is Eric Carly, and I'm Gary McNamara. Republicans need to take advantage of what's going on in California with the voting.
1: Yeah,
0: you know, I saw yesterday Guy Benson head out. He goes, he said, this is yesterday, middle of day. It's now 11 a.m. in California, 2 days after Election Day. Around this time yesterday, NBC estimated 57.5% of statewide votes have been counted. A day later, NBC now says 56% of the count is complete. So it went backwards.
1: Yeah.
0: It's like, but the Republicans need to take this to show, if you want a perfect example, they need to be pounding this every day right now.
1: Yeah.
0: So you need to throw that impression into people's minds. You can't even run a damn election. You can't even count ballots.
1: Right.
0: Doesn't matter whether they're mail in, they know how many they have that they're counting right now.
1: Right.
0: You know, they know.
1: Yep.
0: And they can't count.
1: Nope. They refuse to.
0: Pound on that.
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2: Aid could be coming for Ukraine. I'm Sue Guzman, Fox News. The House has approved legislation that would aid Ukraine and sanction key segments of the Russian economy. The move overriding objections from Republican leaders as well as President Trump, and it now heads to the Senate where it faces an uncertain future. Ukraine's leader, meantime, calling for face-to-face talks with Russia's president.
3: Ukrainian President Volodymyr Zelensky issues a direct challenge to Russian President Vladimir Putin, declaring enough of war. In an open letter posted on the Ukrainian president's website, Zelensky told Putin, "The choice is yours now. Peace or a prolonged conflict." The long, detailed letter blames Putin personally for the war, but also offers a path forward through direct talks between the two leaders. Zelensky called for a ceasefire, a prisoner exchange, and a negotiated end to the war, while making it clear Ukraine will keep fighting if talks fail. Separately, Putin told international reporters in St. Petersburg, talks don't require a ceasefire. Carmen Roberts, Fox News.
2: President Trump insisting the U.S. is close to a deal with Iran.
4: We're going to win on paper, or we're going to win military. One way or the other.
5: Peace talks with Iran hinge on the Islamic Republic giving up enriched uranium, something President Trump now says he could have taken by force months ago, but didn't, concerned about the likelihood of a successful U.S. commando raid.
4: I didn't want to be Jimmy Carter, you know? I didn't feel like being Jimmy Carter. We would have been, Peter, we would have been there for a period of from a week to 2 weeks. We would have gotten it. But I said, I don't like the idea of that.
5: A frustrated President Trump lashed out at House Democrats and four House Republicans who voted to limit his war powers, quote, right in the middle of my final negotiations to end the war with the Islamic Republic of Iran.
2: Fox's Peter Doocy. 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
5: 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Gary McNamara and Eric Hurley talk about everything from politics to social issues and news of the day. 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
6: All across America, he is Eric Hurley and I'm Gary McNamara. Welcome and good morning. Thank you so much for being here.
7: Thank you.
6: All right. Saw it when I came in, the latest Rasmussen polling for the president's favorability is the lowest in his second term now. It's hit a new low, 40%. In the first term, he went down to 36% at one point.
7: Yeah.
6: But 40% is the lowest in the first term. They don't know what to do about I don't know. I can't even say they don't know what to do because it's like, The president's all over the place now on tariffs. You saw where he wants to put in, 10% tariffs on countries that buy products with forced labor.
7: Mm-hmm.
6: Right. And he wants to put that in. At the same time, on Monday, adjusted tariffs on aluminum and copper imports, lowering tariffs on farming equipment, and extending the lower rate to other equipment. Now, is that because of some of the polling they've seen in Iowa? You know, they didn't go for the president's choice for governor.
7: Right.
6: In there, in his executive order, Trump lowered tariffs on agricultural equipment, including combines and harvesters and heating, ventilation and air conditioning systems to 15% from 25%. He expanded the existing category of industrial equipment that is subject to a 15% tariff to include mobile industry equipment like bulldozers and forklifts when they're imported from countries that have a trade deal with the United States. The order says countries that use at least 85% melted and poured or smelted or cast steel or aluminum by weight could also qualify for the lower 10% duty rate in an effort to encourage companies in other countries to use U.S. metals. The changes go into effect on Monday. They will end at the end of 2027. In my judgment, the temporary modification appropriately accounts for these products' roles in productive economic activity in the United States. So he knows.
2: Yeah, sure.
6: He knows tariffs raises prices.
2: Yep.
6: He knows that the prices affect, you know, he, which means he knows that when he said that tariffs are paid by foreign countries, he knew he was lying.
2: Right.
6: He knew he was lying when he said that.
2: Mm-hmm.
6: Because we all knew that was completely false. And he still, I believe he still sticks with that today. But he knows, as we said from the very, very beginning, don't lie to the American public that you can increase the cost of doing business and say it's going to, you know, benefit America. It doesn't. It benefits some. There may be legitimate reasons if somebody is, you know, involved in totally unfair trading practices or like China, which is, you know, stealing technology or whatever.
2: Mm-hmm.
6: But that's not the point, you know, that he made. That's not why. He, and you know, he might have done it for China, but you look at, as I said, the mess with Canada. To me, that's the worst thing Trump has done.
2: Well,
6: is to go after Canada when he created alone. There, nobody else was involved in the trade deal we had with Canada.
2: Yeah.
6: And for demonizing Canada the way he did when he is solely responsible for every single trade price that goes across the border because he alone and his people created the deal. Congress didn't have a say.
2: Right.
6: They passed USMCA as he called the greatest trade deal in the history of all trade deals. And his second term says it completely sucks. You did it. You're responsible. You get it. And so they don't know what to. They're all over the place because he's raising tariffs. He's lowering tariffs. He's attempting. He believes that he can run the economy by how he puts different tariffs in and takes them out for any particular industry. And right now, as we all know, it hasn't done anything to the trade deficit. The trade deficit is the same. And manufacturing employment has plummeted since he's been president. I think it's 80,000, roughly, it's plummeted
2: right.
6: in that particular time.
2: Mm-hmm.
6: Why he continues to do it, I don't know. We have said before, he's laser focused on everything except the one issue that Americans number one care about, and that's prices.
2: Well, and even if you just undo what you started in the beginning of last year on tariffs, and of course you would also have to make a move, some kind of move that would settle the markets with energy on Iran, which is going to have. I don't know what that deal would look like. I don't know what the markets are looking for. But by comparison to where we've been, especially with the cost of energy, which adds to the cost of everything, then you at least could bring a short sigh of relief long enough maybe to get you through November 3rd with your party. But I don't know. I really don't know what the effect is. And based on the moves by the GOP this week on Capitol Hill, I really don't know where it's going. I honestly don't, because it's typical during a midterm season for the party, if they're not in agreement with what their own president's doing, if the president is of their party, it's typical for them to kind of go out and try and separate themselves from the things that they believe that president's doing that aren't working. But these aren't small things.
6: Nope.
2: It's the number one thing.
6: It's number one thing, yeah, by far. Now, the only thing that's saving them is the absolutely delusional Democrats.
2: Yes.
6: Because the Democrats, I saw yesterday, you know, Bessent was out there and they're just pounding them. Prices, prices, prices. Mm-hmm. We're working on it. We're working on it. We're working on it.
2: Mm-hmm.
6: You know, can't, you know, you can't sell that. No. Trump, if it was another president, maybe they could. Trump can't sell it.
4: Well, on tariffs, it was over. The debate was over for me in December when they issued the exemption on over 200 food items. And they stated, the administration, the Trump administration stated the reason being, we want to save families money.
6: Right. Which they admitted, then you pay the tariff.
4: And and that ended the debate right there.
6: But to
4: me,
6: when he kept sticking, well, he would say that one day, he said that, then the next day he's out saying, no, the foreign companies pay for it. He was contradicting himself. Mm-hmm. You can't bullcrap the American public on economics. Biden did it. He failed. Trump did it. He failed. There's a reason. Because we look at all the polls and people go, I don't pay attention to polls. Rasmussen is as the friendliest poll that the Trump has. That's the one that I watch. And he's now at his lowest numbers. And I guarantee the thing that affects people, because people look at it and go, well, I'm not sure about the Iran war. How's this all going to work out, though? It could be a good thing. I don't know. I'm against it now. But prices, there is no hesitating. There is no what if. It's the guy told me he would lower prices day one, and they haven't lowered.
4: Right.
6: In fact, it's gotten more expensive, and everything on top of everything else does it. And, of course, he lied to us about the tariffs.
4: Mm-hmm.
6: He said we weren't going to pay for them, and we're paying for them.
4: Mm-hmm.
6: And so we've talked about a lot of the good things that Trump has done this week. This is a bad thing, and it's a real bad thing, because if Republicans lose the midterms, it's because of tariffs.
4: Yeah. Something you can make the decision on right now.
6: Right. And if we don't get out of the Iran situation before then, gas prices.
4: Right.
6: So that's separate from tariffs.
4: Which is a very difficult conundrum. Do you finish the mission or do you back out because politically you need to back out?
6: Well, the language, though, you're losing a lot of the conservative base just with the language. We talked about that yesterday. The other thing that he said when they said, well, you know, what do you consider, you know, what's your definition of a ceasefire? We're, you know, going back and forth all the time. And he said, quote, in that part of the world, ceasefire is when you're shooting in a more moderate manner. You can't win saying stuff like that.
4: No.
6: Don't BS the public.
4: Right.
6: Stop it. And this is where you start getting to the point, everybody loves me and I can say anything that I want.
4: Well, because
6: no, you can't.
4: In this situation, you can say, we're at the table, but we'll continue to defend ourselves and our interests in that region.
6: Right.
4: And don't ever use the word ceasefire. Again, don't overpromise and underdeliver.
6: Yep. And so if they lose, and again, depending on what happens here, but when you look at the language that's being used right now, I don't know one Trump supporter conservative that looks at this and says, we won the war and we've really, really damaged them completely. But this ceasefire is a cluster right now.
4: Mm-hmm.
6: Because the president is just saying things every day that people go, stop it. Don't do that. Don't say that. And these are some of his most loyal supporters and want him to take out Iran.
4: Well, and that's the problem. Because any escalation at this point, we're roughly 150 days away from the election. I have great confidence in the military to accomplish goals. But the goal now is to have in our control their enriched uranium. That's the goal. Getting that done in 150 days would be close to a miracle.
6: And
4: my point is, during that point, I don't know what oil reaches. I have no idea. The all-time high is $147 a barrel. So I don't know how far up it goes if We have to go in and fight to get that uranium.
6: You know, and we talked yesterday about what Rubio said, and Rubio's done a great job. But when he said, when he was testifying, you know, he said, you know, what's the goal? Well, open up the Strait of Hormuz, you know, and then they're talking about money flowing after you do that. Well, that's a Costanza deal.
4: Mm-hmm.
6: And we're talking about the Seinfeld episode where George Costanza negotiated their contract, him and Jerry Seinfeld's, and he went backwards on the money. Because Strait of Hormuz was open before. You're saying if they open it up, you'll reward them? You can't sell that to conservatives.
4: No.
6: You can't even say that. It may not be how it ends up. But then you shouldn't be saying that. But if that's where they are, you know, right now, that's not good. And it's like, well, if they open up the Strait of Hormuz and promise. And then when the president said the other day over, you know, twice, well, you know, the Iranians said they guaranteed that they will, you know, won't, you know, produce a nuclear weapon. I don't know if they'll hold it, but they promised to do that. Don't say that. None of that's important. The only thing that's important is how will you verify and ensure that they do? That's the only thing that matters. Nothing else matters. And this is where when you're at war and you start drifting, when you have made such, you know, unconditional surrender is what we heard at the beginning. And now it's like, well, we might be willing to reward them for things that we had before this war began.
4: Well, because that includes, even if we just imagine we did get full control, possession of their uranium. If you're going to reward them, they go back to funding Hamas. They go back to funding Hezbollah.
6: Exactly, right. We talked about that,
4: and,
6: too.
4: And that becomes a problem because the threat isn't just them one day having nuclear weapon. That's the greatest threat. It's not the only threat.
6: Now, I will say this. The one thing where I say, okay, that might be good is when he said, if one soldier dies, if American soldiers die, and I thought he was implying as we get the nuclear weapons, we go right back, or the nuclear material, we go right back at it again. That's what I thought he was implying. It wasn't clear. Mm-hmm. I like that.
4: Mm-hmm.
6: If we go in to do that.
4: Yeah.
6: But, you know, militarily, we've set them back, I don't know, 10, 20 years, whatever.
4: Yeah.
6: But it's what the deal is and what you set the table at when we went to war, what you said we were going to get out of this and what would be the only thing that you would accept. And that was unconditional surrender.
4: Mm-hmm.
6: And so that's a problem. And watch, again, the other polls you could look at and say they're liberal polls. I watch, you know, Rasmussen and a few other of the conservative polls, you know, Rasmussen down to the lowest number so far. There's a concern. If they lose, but I don't think it's a war that will lose. It'd be the gas prices. But if they lose, if Republicans lose, it's because Republicans and the administration said, let's not pay attention to prices.
4: Right.
6: And that, in their way, is the delusion of the Republican Party, believing that watching what happened to Biden and believing it won't happen to them.
4: Right.
6: And that's what I would tell them as a political consultant.
4: Well, remember.
6: And they'd say, the go to hell, you're a jerk.
4: The eight senators that got with Trump one night, and the next morning, he was changing his direction. And
6: on what?
4: On tariffs.
6: Oh, okay.
4: And that was the morning that basically Scott Bessent was in his face along with one other. There was one of those senators that was on the phone with him the night before. And the morning he said, hey, you should be putting some money in the markets today. It's going to be a good day. Well, you're admitting if you're backing off on tariffs, you're admitting it's a good thing.
6: Yeah. I know.
4: And the point being, I don't know where the party is. Is the party still behind the scenes calling him saying we need relief?
6: I'm assuming yes.
4: But you can't campaign that way.
6: No, you can't campaign. I don't think you can campaign that way. No. No.
4: That's the problem.
6: We are Red Eye Radio.
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9: Already in the first year, we have secured 19 new trade deals in 1 year, and leveling the playing field to lay the foundation for that long-term prosperity.
8: Then there are efforts to reduce the current ag trade deficit.
9: We now predict that that $50 billion agricultural trade deficit in 1 year will be cut by 42%. 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
8: Regarding potential for market opportunities and sales this year for our nation's ag producers and agribusinesses,
9: we are expecting the American producers will set export records in key global markets.
8: I'm Rod Bain reporting for the U.S. Department of Agriculture in Washington, D.C.
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19: Did you know that almost half the vegetables and more than three quarters of the fruit that we eat in this country come from just one state, California? Yeah, it's true. And according to a new report by the Environmental Working Group, a health advocacy organization, a lot of this produce is tainted with PFAS, which are sometimes referred to as forever chemicals. Why? Well, the EPA says pesticides keep America's food supply safe, abundant, and affordable. And of course, these chemicals are used in every state, not just California. Now, if you are worried, though, about how much you're consuming, the best thing to do is to buy organic produce, if and when you can. 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I'm Dr. Sanjay Gupta, helping you live a better life.
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0: We're Red Eye Radio. He's Eric Carly, and I'm Gary McNamara. Wow, we were talking about, agriculture and Trump lowering the tariffs on a bunch of things because the farmers are hurting here.
1: Yeah.
0: Did you hear the agriculture report right after that?
1: Mm.
0: How everything they're talking about, there's going to be a resurgence because of the policy. They're worried about it.
1: Yeah.
0: In the last couple of days, this week, is when they went, oh, no. Could we lose Iowa? Could we lose some of the farming states? And if you look at it, now there's a number of reasons, but overall, when you look, we had a 50-year trade surplus in agriculture.
1: Yeah.
0: In for example, in 2016, we reached a high of $14.8 billion surplus in agriculture. You know what it was last year?
1: Mm.
0: Negative $50 billion.
1: Yeah. Well.
0: And that's what the administration is worried about. There is always a problem when you cannot have a central government, use that term specifically, that can figure out how to make an economy run through tariffs. It can't be done.

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6: Heart disease is still the leading cause of death here in the United States and around the world. But what if there was something you could do earlier in life to reduce the odds of becoming a statistic? Well, here in the United States, tens of millions of adults already take a statin to lower their cholesterol. But new guidance put out by the American College of Cardiology and the American Heart Association now emphasize that treating high cholesterol sooner could significantly reduce a person's lifetime risk of heart attack or stroke. How early are we talking? In your 30s, believe it or not. Of course, you need to talk to your doctor about whether statins are right for you, but you should know that the evidence is really starting to stack up that shows the earlier you get a jump on reducing lifelong exposure to plaque-causing lipids and lipoproteins, the better the odds are going to be for you. Make sure you get your cholesterol checked. That's the first step. I'm Dr. Sanjay Gupta, helping you live a better life.
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12: And he is Eric Cronin. I'm Gary McNamara. Welcome and good morning. Thanks so much for being here. All right. John Bolton.
13: All right.
12: According to prosecutors.
13: Yeah.
12: All right.
13: Uh-huh.
12: What he did, according to prosecutors, this is from Andrew McCarthy in National Review.
13: Mm-hmm.
12: He said, he wrote, I admire Bolton, so I take no pleasure in saying his case involved concrete evidence of misconduct. Well, concrete evidence of misconduct of breaking the law, because he did break the law. I'll say this, too, about Bolton. I've always stated this. He is a voice that's needed in every White House. Because if it was Bolton, they would have finished the job. If he was in charge, they would have finished the job in Iran.
13: Yeah. Right.
12: There would have been, so his philosophy of world events isn't always right. But when it comes to our enemies, he mostly is right. When it comes to the true enemies that exist out there, like Iran and what has to be done, he's right. But I agree with you, and you said this a long time ago. You know, his TDS is why he's where he is right now.
13: Yep. He took that gig as National Security Advisor in the first term only to get the book deal. I was convinced of that the moment he announced the book deal. And I was like, oh, okay. It explained a lot, and also the fact that when he went on the book tour, he smiled for the first time in his life. He had never, in fact, his mustache didn't even know what to do. What are we doing here? What's happening?
12: According to prosecutors in the District of Maryland, to assemble materials for his book. This was all about
13: the book.
12: No, this
13: was everything. And when I read this today or yesterday, when I read this, I said, man, I want to pin that on the wall. I want to print that out and pin it. But it's exactly what I've been saying since his book deal was announced.
12: To assemble materials for his book, Bolton retained notes he had taken in connection with his activities as national security advisors, many such activities being highly classified by typing them into more than 1,000 pages of Word documents.
13: Yeah.
12: The indictment further alleged that Bolton sent most of the documents to family members via unauthorized channels. Also, them getting it was unauthorized.
13: Yeah, right.
12: The book was derived from the edited notes. The memoir made it through the government clearance process, but only after a great deal of allegedly classified information was taken out at the government's insistence, making it obvious that the intelligence had been removed from government safekeeping, even if it hadn't ended up in the book. It doesn't matter. The book is irrelevant to this. It's what's relevant is what he did.
13: Right.
12: Under the anticipated pleas deal, Bolton would admit guilt only to the unlawful retention of intelligent information, not to illegally disseminating it. So there you go. And they, he gets into, Trump and lawfare going after his enemies and everything else. Doesn't matter.
13: No, and that's, this is the problem. Again, for me, it was so easy. It was so transparent when the book deal hit. Because what I said to myself was, why would John Bolton, who at the time had just become the former national security advisor, write a book about a man who is still president. That's what, for me, if Bolton had waited, you know, let's say it was, I don't know, 2032, then Trump was done being president and all of that. And he had waited, and he had done it without, of course, you know, making all these documents and the whole thing. Just writing his experience, I go, oh, okay. He got a book deal to talk about what he could talk about in a book, write about it, and the experience of being national security advisor based on the respect that people have had, especially conservatives, for his positions on national defense. That would make sense. What didn't make sense was the timing. The fact that John Bolton did that while Trump was still president.
12: The how I, you know, I look at this, and, you know, as a, if I was a prosecutor, or, you know, when you're looking at, you know, since he pleaded guilty, what will the punishment be? Now, it's a felony, not a misdemeanor.
13: Mm-hmm.
12: Remember, Petraeus got hit with a misdemeanor. He got 2 years probation. No imprisonment for that. Remember Sandy Berger? He actually took classified information and hid it.
13: Yeah. Yeah.
12: You know, and basically got a, you know, a slap on the hand for it. Part of what's, you know, part of the discussion yesterday was, well, all these other people did it and they only got a slap on the hand. I look at it and say, you know, that these are, you know, these are people that understand what the classified law is. They understand about top secret.
13: Yes. Yes.
12: Bolton knew what he was doing. Sandy Berger knew what he was doing.
13: Yes.
12: I think Sandy Berger should have got jail time.
13: Mm.
12: I think Petraeus should have got jail time.
13: Mm-hmm.
12: And he's somebody who I admire. But you're talking about some of the, you know, the as they say, highly classified things. Now, do I believe that too many things are classified? Yes, I do. But the rules are the rules, and somebody in Bolton's position knew it was.
13: Yeah.
12: And this is somebody who I think his opinion of our enemies is sorely needed and has been sorely needed and should have been paid more attention to for decades. Doesn't matter. Right, you know you could write something about Trump, but you took classified information to do it.
13: Yep.
12: And you took it, you wrote it down, you sent it to other family members, and you knew what you were doing. It wasn't as if you were just some layperson. You understood exactly what you were doing. And the whole goal was to go after Trump or go after Trump or go after Trump or make a lot of money or go after Trump and make a lot of money, you know, in both together. That was the goal.
13: Yeah, right.
12: And in your emotion to do that you left yourself in an incredibly vulnerable position to the person that you were attacking, expecting that in politics he wouldn't come back at you.
13: Yeah.
12: And in a legal way. That's what surprises me, because like I said, I think that Bolton's opinion on United States enemies is something that has been sorely needed. I don't believe it's been paid enough attention to over the last few decades.
13: Yeah.
12: But the fact is, I don't know what to say. You could have still gone and every single TV show without doing this and said, you know, hey, Trump's an idiot. Trump's a traitor. You could have done all of that. By the way, I don't believe Trump's a traitor. I'm just saying what he could have done. He still could have expressed his rage at Trump without letting himself vulnerable. What makes it so somebody at his level says, I don't care. I'm going to leave myself vulnerable in my golden years to going to jail.
13: Yeah. It was from day one. It was about the book. It was about a book deal.
12: Yeah.
13: And here's the thing. If his priority were national security, he would have waited on the book. And he also wouldn't have taken the risk of creating, what was it, over 1,000 pages?
12: Yeah.
13: In documents, knowing that that was illegal. And knowing that you were likely, there was a good chance you were going to get caught if you wrote a book. Because the only way you can write that book with detail is to have a photographic memory, which isn't usually the case, or to be making notes. Now, or we'll just say this. At the very least, you know you'll be suspected of taking notes for your book, especially if you get a book deal, achieve a book deal, while that president is still in office.
12: Knowing that the federal government is going to look at the book and see, all right,
13: yes,
12: the book, what are the notes you took? What, I mean, you're basically giving the evidence, in my humble opinion,
13: through the book,
12: to the prosecutors through the vetting of the book,
13: right,
12: by the government before it comes out to see what's top secret or not.
13: Right.
12: I just, for someone, like I said, who has been right on about America's enemies and believes you should be much tougher on them, but for somebody who has been in government like he has and understands top secrets, classified materials, it's like you set yourself up for this.
13: You had to have known. You had to have known. And how did you not? He did it anyway.
12: It's, and I know a lot of people that wrote about it yesterday saying, oh, it's unfair. Yeah, he did it, but this is unfair. And this is part of lawfare. And this is blah, blah, blah, blah,
13: no,
12: blah.
13: No, it's not. I was going to say, in fact.
12: Did you see the Wall Street Journal editorial?
13: Yeah.
12: Yeah, I was looking at that going, guys, you got it wrong here.
13: They were absolutely wrong about it. This is not. You cannot make that case here.
12: No.
13: It was clear when he wrote the book, the timing of the book told the entire story of what just happened. And if you can't see that, then you're blind. You're just as blind as he is.
12: Yeah. And your case just can't be, but other people have done it and haven't been punished as harshly as he might. He might not be. We don't know. There is no minimum sentence, so the judge could give him probation on it.
13: Right, yeah.
12: For, you know, public service or whatever. His public service, you know, to the nation. I don't know. I'm just throwing that out there. But I look at the problem is the people that actually took highly classified information haven't been punished. That's the problem.
13: Right.
12: Like as Sandy Berger did.
13: Right.
12: Now, even Andrew McCarthy and the Wall Street Journal tries to put I don't know if the Wall Street Journal, but Andrew McCarthy, but the president did it. The president leaving office is a completely different animal.
13: Yeah. Right.
12: Oh, Mar-a-Lago, all that is a completely different animal.
13: That's a,
12: because he's president of the United States. That's completely different than this thing here. And they're trying to make the same or not, or trying to make some sort of comparison to it.
13: Right.
12: I don't buy that. A president is completely different than anybody else outside the presidency.
13: Right.
12: Or an ex-president.
13: Right.
12: When you move everything out.
13: Yep.
12: We are Red Eye Radio.
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6: Did you know that almost half the vegetables and more than 3/4 of the fruit that we eat in this country come from just one state, California? Yeah, it's true. And according to a new report by the Environmental Working Group, a health advocacy organization, a lot of this produce is tainted with PFAS, which are sometimes referred to as forever chemicals. Why? Well, the EPA says pesticides keep America's food supply safe, abundant, and affordable. And of course, these chemicals are used in every state, not just California. Now, if you are worried, though, about how much you're consuming, the best thing to do is to buy organic produce, if and when you can. Organic or not, you should rinse all fruits and vegetables under running water. Don't use any soap. And as one epidemiologist told us, use a brush on sturdier items like carrots, potatoes, and cucumbers. I'm Dr. Sanjay Gupta, helping you live a better life.
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0: We are Red Eye Radio. He's Eric Harley, and I'm Gary McNamara. So really, I mean, when you think, when I look at the whole John Bolton thing, still part of me yesterday was just like throwing up my, you know, my hands going, I don't understand, you know, you have, you know, he's been government. I'm sure he's got great retirement, everything else. He could go on. He could do speeches. You know, Bolton could do speeches on foreign policy anywhere and make a ton of money. And he still could have been critical of Trump.
1: And then he could have told the publisher, I'll do the book. I won't do the book, and we will not publish before he is out of office.
0: Yes. Yeah. So what was it that made him lose complete leave of his logic? And I believe just how he looks at America's enemies.
1: Yeah.
0: And him articulating it in the past.
1: Yeah.
0: That he's a critical thinker. It just blows my mind that at his age of seeing everything and being through everything, he let himself open
1: to TDS. I don't believe money was the only motivator here.
0: Neither do I.

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2: Getting closer to a deal. I'm Ted Lindner, Fox News. President Trump insisting the U.S. is close to a deal with Iran. Fox's Peter Ducey with more.
3: We're going to win on paper. Or we're going to win military. One way or the other.
4: Peace talks with Iran hinge on the Islamic Republic giving up enriched uranium, something President Trump now says he could have taken by force months ago, but didn't, concerned about the likelihood of a successful U.S. commando raid.
3: I didn't want to be Jimmy Carter, you know? I didn't feel like being Jimmy Carter. We would have been, Peter, we would have been there for a period of from a week to 2 weeks. We would have gotten it. I said, I don't like the idea of that.
4: A frustrated President Trump lashed out at House Democrats and four House Republicans who voted to limit his war powers, quote, right in the middle of my final negotiations to end the war with the Islamic Republic of Iran. Who would do such an unpatriotic thing? They know where the negotiations stand.
2: Meantime, the Trump administration investing another $700 million into the coal industry.
5: $425 million used to keep 13 different coal plants operational. Another $185 million used to build two new coal plants in Alaska and West Virginia. The first opening of plants in 13 years. Now, it will also help restart a closed plant in Maryland. $75 million will fund the opening of a new coal export terminal in Oakland, California. Now,
2: and that's Fox Business's Edward Lawrence. Multiple people have been shot, one person dead after a shooting in a home in Birmingham, Alabama. Police officer Darrell Freeman says he and his team are staying active on this incident.
6: We are actively working to see what transpired at this location. We won't sleep until we find out who's done this, who's caused this tragedy in this community.
2: It's been confirmed all the victims were adults. And the Carolina Hurricanes evening up the Stanley Cup Finals at one game apiece, winning in overtime. The series now shifts to Las Vegas for Saturday night in Game 3. 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
7: You ever wake up in the middle of the night or maybe first thing in the morning and notice drool on your pillow? Unless you're sleeping next to someone who hasn't already seen all your good, bad, and ugly, it's probably not that big a deal and not anything to worry about unless it's something that just started happening recently. When people drool at night, it's often because of a stuffy nose, acid reflux, or being a mouth breather. People who sleep on their stomach or side are more likely to drool than someone who sleeps on their back. But in some cases, drooling at night can be a warning sign of something more serious, like dental issues, sleep apnea, or even early symptoms of Parkinson's disease. If you're at all concerned about this, the best place to start is with an ENT doctor, an ears, nose, and throat doctor. They can recommend a sleep study to possibly get some answers. I'm Dr. Sanjay Gupta, helping you live a better life.
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9: Now, it's Red Eye Radio. Gary McNamara and Eric Hurley talk about everything from politics to social issues and news of the day. Whether you're up late or you're just starting your day, welcome to the show. 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
10: All across America, we are Red Eye Radio. He is Eric Hurley and I'm Gary McNamara. Welcome and good morning. Thanks for being here.
11: Thank you.
10: Well, everybody knows how you and I both love music, right?
11: Oh, yeah, I love music.
10: And I just want to mention this real quick here because I thought it was fascinating yesterday, and I was telling you this at the top of the hour. I was Billy Corgan from the Smashing Pumpkins. I love his podcast.
11: Yeah.
10: He brings on just some great people.
11: The Magnificent Others.
10: Yes, and even though he closes his eyes too much for me, when he leans back to ask questions, he just closes his eyes for like, it's like, are you awake? If Democrats were looking at it, they go, he's falling asleep like Trump. Yeah. But he had Todd Rundgren yesterday. The people, if you're my age, you know him. Hello, it's me. What is it? We got to get you a woman. He wrote that for me. And
11: Liv Tyler's original dad. For years.
10: Oh, yes. That's
11: she
10: right.
11: thought
10: yes.
11: Todd Rundgren was
10: yes.
11: her dad.
10: Yeah, that's a great point. Yes, yeah. she did. Yes. Mm-hmm. Yes. Mm-hmm. Great point.
11: Yeah.
10: And I saw the light. And then, you know, he did a bunch of other stuff. But he's actually, you know, known for, he started out and still is today. I mean, as he talked about yesterday, his major thing has always been engineering and producing records.
11: Yeah.
10: He produced Meatloaf's Bat Out of Hell.
11: Yeah. Right.
10: But he was talking about just, and I thought this was great. He said music, you know, rock music, 50s, 60s, 70s, classic rock, punk, new wave, grunge, Taylor Swift. And Billy Corgan from the Smashing Pumpkins, why? And he said, gaming. He said, there has been no male audience for new rock. Young teenage males are not buying, started back in the 90s with gaming.
11: Yeah.
10: And they've spent all their money doing that, and they don't buy music. And the only market really left for mass consumption of music is women. I went, whoa, that's really interesting.
11: Well, no, you look at It's really interesting. The gaming industry really did capture the, I think, the male ego, really, because gaming is about competition. Now, I mean, if you go to Twitch or YouTube, you can sit and watch gamers. Those gamers are getting paid to play video games, and there's a countless number of them, and they're making millions of dollars a year doing it. But before that happened, leading up to that, what built this was an industry that was making video games, and they were becoming more and more sophisticated in the graphics and everything else. And then the ability came about to go live, and you could put your headset on and hear the other players, right? Because mm-hmm. of the internet. The gaming industry started spending as much money or more than movie studios did yeah. on blockbusters.
10: Yep.
11: And it was crazy. And the difference in a blockbuster movie is, if you're talking about a theatrical release, you go and you buy your ticket for, I don't know how much your ticket is anymore, but $15, whatever it is. Well, the gamers want to own the game. They'll pay big money because they want to be the best, and they want to compete with their friends, strangers, whoever it is. And it's kind of an ego thing. It's a competitive thing. I don't know if ego is the right word. Ego plays into competition or a competitive spirit to some extent, but really that competitive thing where, quite frankly, they don't have to be really physically disciplined to do it. They just have to be basically addicted to the video games. And I never allowed video games in the house. My girls never wanted to play. My son didn't take much interest. He had a Nintendo Game Boy, which was a handheld thing, and that was about the most. He kind of watches every once in a while some of the gamers on Twitch or on YouTube or wherever, but he's not that into it. But the gamers that are, they'll tell you. They'll sit and play an entire weekend and look up and realize the weekend is gone. You know, it's insane how dedicated they are. But Todd Rundgren makes a point that I knew this with movies. When it came to movies, Hollywood took a huge hit because guys didn't really want to spend money on going to the movies. Sorry, if they had any time, they were going to be more and more dedicated, a large number of them, to being in, you know, being in their living room or bedroom or wherever, playing the game. But when you talk about the demographics that push pop music, you can combine what Todd Rundgren says with what Rick Beato says, another great follow. If you're going to follow, if you like music, I agree. I like the Corgan interviews on The Magnificent Others, and he interviews from all genres and everything else. It's mostly rock. Mm-hmm. And then you look at what Rick Beato said recently. He said, you know, back in the day, If you're going to make a record today, if you're going to be successful, you likely have to have some money behind you. Basically, you have to have rich parents, but you're going to have to put a bunch of money into recording. It doesn't work the same way it worked before. And the point he was making was, you know, if you look at artists like the Beatles were all poor. You could apply this to Black Sabbath.
10: I saw that episode.
11: Yeah, you could apply this to Black Sabbath. You could apply this. These are people that grew up dirt poor, and their artistry was, you know, in part a result of that experience of their lives. And so it not only changed how music is made, because it used to be a bunch of old guys and, you know, that would look at a band and go, all the kids are going to see this band. sign them to a deal and let's make them rich and
10: famous.
11: Well,
10: it's a classic Frank Zappa video where he said, yeah. you know, I'd rather have it with the old guys chomping on the cigars.
4: Yeah.
10: You know, sitting there going, what the hell is this crap? Well, yeah. I don't know, but seems to be something
11: the kids,
10: there. You know, the kids seem to like it. Go produce it. He goes, now these young slick guys, you know, come in, you know, that they think they're hip and everything else, and they're trying to direct where they feel the market's going, and they don't have a clue. But just getting back to the original thing about where music is going, that, you know, I thought it was interesting that it's all female. You know, the massive artists, you know, the absolute massive artists are appealing to women. They're not appealing to men because, and it's very interesting when they said gaming. Gaming's the young men over the last 30 years have focused on that and purchasing that and not purchasing music and not purchasing tickets. So rock is still out there, especially for the older folks, you know, but you look at it, you don't see a lot of upcoming rock bands that you would think, you know, males want. Not that they don't exist, but not on the massive scale of those massive artists that are selling to primarily women.
11: There's also another aspect, and I saw this from an author who was actually looking to get an interview, and I read the synopsis of what the description was. Why males are basically checking out. And it's across all demographics, young and older. And they're not participating in social media. They're not spending money on things they used to spend money on, whether it's hobbies or whatever else. So, you know, gamers notwithstanding, there's this checking out of, I don't want to be in, because if you think about social media and a lot of the emotion on social media, that appeals to females. There's, you know, whether it's a cute baby video or someone ranting about something, you know, and then all of a sudden, well, I'm going to share that. And, you know, it's all the TikTok age appeals primarily, mostly to women.
10: Mm-hmm.
11: And guys don't like that kind of, it's because it's filled with drama. It's filled with things that, you know, aren't part of their everyday life. And women are interested in somebody else's conversation. Men aren't. And so they're checking out more and more. And it's really interesting when you combine all of these observations here of where the society is going. You know, I don't ever see myself becoming a recluse, but I feel much more comfortable outside. Like yesterday, I was working like crazy outside. It was hot. It was great. I don't care if I've got ice around my neck and I've got, you know, plenty of ice water and electrolytes and all my tools. I feel right at home, and I would rather do that than sit on social media. Now, social media is a part of our job, but if it weren't a part of my job, I wouldn't be on it.
10: Well, I like the lawn work, but about half as much as you do. I don't have as the love or the addiction to it, it seems, as you have. It's okay. I like it. I like being busy. I like, you know, how it looks afterwards. You seem to have a, but I tell you,
11: well,
10: what,
11: mine includes more. I mean, lawns one day, but most days it's a project, and it's like, you know, whether it's putting something together, building something, creating something, you know, those are the things for me that are meaningful, at least at this point in my life, because again, somebody else's drama on social media. You and I have to sift through all the drama in order to get to the actual substance of any issue, and maybe that's a part of it.
10: Well, when it comes to the, again, I'm not going to get into your definition of a project versus my definition of a project, but by the time that word enters my mind, I call the guy. But
11: yeah.
10: I will say this.
11: And I'm the guy.
10: Exactly. I call Eric. You come over to my house and take care of this for me, will you, please?
11: Yeah.
10: but I've always, I'm not kidding. I remember in college, I loved pinball, the real pinball.
4: Mm-hmm.
10: And then Space Invaders came out?
4: Sure.
10: And after that, I've hated video games.
11: For me, it was Galaga.
10: I hate game, you know, video games and gaming. I hate it. Mm-hmm. I have no interest. It annoys the hell out of me. I remember when I used to belong to the golf club. This goes back 25 years ago. And the buddies I used to go with, the place they would hang out afterwards, we called it the golf bar.
4: Mm.
10: They would sit there and play I'd never played it once. They would play the video game golf game.
4: Mm. Mm-hmm.
10: To the point where they'd stay up so late that we had a tea time and they'd miss it the next morning. They'd miss a tea time to play a golf game.
4: Mm-hmm.
10: And I was in bed 5 hours before because I wanted to golf the next morning. I have no idea, and I've never really thought about it much, but I hate gaming. I hate video games. I get irritated by it.
11: I don't see the point in them at all.
10: I remember saying to the guys, I remember going, guys, you know, I'm going home. I want to golf in the morning. Well, we're having a great tournament here. I'm like, have the passion on the golf. Don't drink on the golf course and have a passion to score well there.
11: Yeah. Yeah, I don't see the point.
10: I don't get the point of pounding down more beers to play a game and then being ticked off when you don't play the game well.
11: Yeah. Yeah, I don't, you know,
10: by the way, I don't think I yelled like that at them.
11: Well, you know, again, and the point of when we went to an arcade when we were young was that there was a social aspect that was real. There were other people actually in the room.
10: Well, you remember skeet ball? You throw the ball down. There's all those, the big circles, the little circles. You throw.
11: Oh, yeah.
10: I remember skeet ball. And then I did like the bar bowling, not the puck.
4: Hmm.
10: There used to be one where you could roll the ball. The old bowling games, mm-hmm. That was really, really cool.
4: Yeah.
10: And then even puck bowling I got into for a while.
11: But required, again, other people were in the room.
10: Other people were in the room, and you're actually throwing the puck. It's not levers. It's not buttons. It's not animation.
11: Yeah.
10: Maybe fake pins, but.
11: Yeah.
10: And impossible to get a 7-10 split.
11: Yeah.
10: We are Red Eye Radio.
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0: Time Radio. He's Eric Carlin. I'm Gary McNamara. Good morning. Wow. Yesterday, the New York Times on three different women who commented on Graham Plattner, the Senate candidate in Maine. Here's one headline. He hated women, explosive abuse, and he knew, but at least the girlfriends knew, and one in particular said, well, yeah, we all knew it was a concentration camp tattoo. Here's Plattner yesterday on MS Now with the one allegation that, you know, the girlfriend knew and all of her friends knew. Here it is.
1: I do want to follow up one place on this, and I don't want to get too forensic, but, you know, the Times basically reported that they saw texts of hers, including a text in August, I believe August 3rd of last year. This would be before October of last year, in which she basically said that you had a, quote, Nazi tattoo, and she joked about how she's going to go volunteer for Collins. Now, again, this is a text that got sent, so, like, we can place the time, right? This is in August. How does she know it's a Nazi tattoo in August of last year, and you don't know it's a Nazi tattoo in August of last year?
2: Well, she certainly didn't send that text to me. So whoever she sent it to and was talking to, that's I can't say why, but I will say that I certainly didn't know. And the text messages she's sending to friends who may have recognized it, that's they didn't tell me that.
3: Right. I believe it.
0: This thing isn't going to end. And it was, like I said, it was Sheldon Whitehouse yesterday that was saying this is a right wing. New York Times is where CNN is the one that first said, no, he knew.
3: Well, and the woman, you know, again, according to the allegations, she's basically telling her friends that he's saying it a lot. You know,
0: yeah.
3: He talks these things that he has said, he's repeated them, you know, often. And so, again, you know, it comes down to the believability, which is why this week he had to go to D.C. and meet with Democrats in the Senate to try and ease their minds. The question is, did he do a good job of that?
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14: You ever wake up in the middle of the night or maybe first thing in the morning and notice drool on your pillow? Unless you're sleeping next to someone who hasn't already seen all your good, bad, and ugly, it's probably not that big a deal and not anything to worry about unless it's something that just started happening recently. When people drool at night, it's often because of a stuffy nose, acid reflux, or being a mouth breather. People who sleep on their stomach or side are more likely to drool than someone who sleeps on their back. But in some cases, drooling at night can be a warning sign of something more serious, like dental issues, sleep apnea, or even early symptoms of Parkinson's disease. If you're at all concerned about this, the best place to start is with an ENT doctor, an ears, nose, and throat doctor. They can recommend a sleep study to possibly get some answers. I'm Dr. Sanjay Gupta, helping you live a better life.
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0: And he is Eric Harley, and I'm Gary McNamara. Welcome and good morning. Interesting, Eric, that one of the three women that was quoted in the New York Times about Graham Plattner is someone a lot of people know.
3: Yeah,
0: apparently, she's right. Actually been in conservative circles. The other two were not. The other two were, I think, our main Democrats. But it was interesting the number of people that knew who she was.
3: Yeah.
0: Mary Catherine Hamm.
3: Right.
0: You've seen her on Fox News a lot.
3: Mm-hmm.
0: She said, I heard of this guy as a dark and imbalanced character for years. Women know that special kind of friends, ex whose full ass name, you know, long after they dated because of the badness. And then he runs for Senate and you're like, wait, that guy? And it's hard to speak up about a guy like that who has quite a bit of power and seeks more. But my friend Lindsay's accusations are specific and detailed about what happened and didn't, backed by the physical diaries and text from long before he ran. They confirmed that the man with the Nazi tattoo does indeed have a bunch of bad decision-making and impulse control problems, and his behavior can be more than unsettling. If he's healing, which last week's story doesn't indicate, he should do it somewhere other than the Senate.
3: Oh.
0: Yeah. And what you saw yesterday also, I mean, the you know, number of rumors out there that the New York Times didn't release a full story. Don't know if that's true or not, but that was all over social media.
3: Well, and it's and yeah,
0: of other women, I'm
3: guessing. Right. And it's hard to know, you know, again, if that's true. But what the unknown is the biggest problem. And that's what Democrats have been putting on full display this week. Their question is, are we going to learn more about him? More things, will they be coming out? Will more women be talking between now and November 3rd? And that's, he clearly is concerned. That's why he had to go meet with Democrats
0: yep.
3: in the Senate.
0: One of his ex-girlfriends, and we just mentioned her, Lindsay, is it Feifeld, whatever, told the New York Times the two met in 2013 when he was a George Washington University student, and she was with the U.S. Chamber of Commerce mm-hmm. with a growing presence in conservative circles. She recounted how Plantner would poke fun at his chest tattoo of a Totenkopf and told the paper that Plantner explained he and other members of his military unit chose it because of parallels between them and the SS.
3: Wow.
0: In that they were a death unit killers, which yeah. appears to contradict his narrative that he did not know that the tattoo was associated with the Nazi emblem.
3: Right.
0: She also recalled how he would sharpen an axe while watching television and talk about raping home invaders. I'm not going to get into all the details, but he gets into specific how, you know, he said it's, he said this a lot, not once. He said this a lot. If anybody ever yeah. broke in here, I would rape them, but not in a sexual or gay way, saying instead it would impose dominance over them, and he believed that rape was about power. She also described public encounter where Plantner reportedly pulled her out of a taxi by her wrist during an altercation, and she goes on to other altercations where she said he reportedly pushed her into a bedroom, held the door shut. She was later able to leave after falling asleep and walking or waking after some time had passed. The problem is this is now becoming a daily thing and will continue to be a daily thing because everybody in the media is out looking forward, including the establishment Democrat media that doesn't want him to run. They don't want him to
3: run. Well, you know, you have to ask yourself if you're in their position, is any of this ever going to be cleared up? And the answer is no. So how effective is he in the role in the Senate? First of all, how effective is he in the race? I mean, that's what it takes to get there. Because now everything is on the defensive. This, by comparison, for the voters in Maine, this makes Susan Collins more attractive. You know, I think there was an appeal early on with Plantner, like there often is, the fresh face, right? Someone who's younger, maybe someone who's more liberal, you know, someone who's whatever it is. But a lot of it has to do with a fresh face. I mean, Susan Collins is no uber conservative, but she doesn't carry the baggage. She's been in the Senate for a long time and has nowhere near the baggage, and certainly not the kind of baggage that Plantner has. And he's not even there yet.
0: You know, I saw Nate Silver yesterday, not a Republican Trump supporter. He said, keep in mind that if you're defending Plantner at this point, you're signing up for four more months of defending an obvious pathological liar.
3: Yeah. Yep.
0: Wow.
3: Yeah. And that's, you know, this is the problem.
0: It's fascinating how these things move.
3: Because, you know, let's say if you're a Democrat and, you know, in Maine and you vote and he gets in. Well, or if you're in the party, you know, you're supporting him, you're endorsing him, whatever it is. There's another thing, by the way. But let's say he gets in, he wins. Okay, now you can't trust him on anything beyond that. He's in the role, and from day one, he's not to be trusted. So then, you know, there's the other thing on the endorsements. Because now the endorsers, it was weird. Look, we didn't know how they were coming up with these strange defenses of him having a Nazi tattoo. But as witnesses are speaking, if you're going to believe the witnesses, and this is, you know, this is the court of public opinion here. This is what this is all about. So it's about whether these witnesses are to be believed or not. And if they are to be believed, then you as the endorser, whoever it is, Bernie, anybody else in the party, now you're taking the questions about Blattner. Now everything you do, all of your agenda items and or your campaign, if you're running for re-election this cycle, you're having to deal with it. And you don't want that.
0: Well, there's also the credibility problem. The more people that come out and the more that the Democrat establishment media comes out and promotes this. Like I said, the New York Times, by running this story, means the establishment Democrats want Blattner gone.
3: And all of that has changed in this one week.
0: Yeah, you haven't seen you haven't seen like you did at the beginning of the week. How dare that woman in the campaign come out and talk about what the wife said about Blattner? You're not hearing. How dare these women come out?
3: Nope.
0: To unjustly, you're not hearing that. To unjustly make accusations.
3: Nope.
0: And one of them anonymously. Her name isn't even. So I mean, this is ridiculous. You're not hearing that.
3: Nope.
0: And the problem is, I'm laughing and having because I can't believe where we've gone here. Over the last couple of decades. But the problem here is a SS concentration camp tattoo.
3: Yeah.
0: I mean, you just can't get around that when you had it on for 18 years and then said, I had no idea what it was about.
3: Exactly.
0: And when people start coming out and saying, yes, he did. He knew specifically what it was about. Well, then it doesn't go away because nobody buys it. And the reason I mentioned Nate Silver is because he's not somebody who's saying I want the Republicans to dominate in the Senate.
3: Right.
0: Getting to Scott, to Pelley now. You ready?
3: All right.
0: This is interesting. This came from, Cheryl Atkinson. She was interviewed yesterday and said, a former CBS News investigative reporter,
3: right,
0: Cheryl Atkinson. Scott Pelley was not a popular anchor in terms of his skill as an anchor, as well as his personality. Quite a while before they removed him, I was told by a level above David Rhodes that they were trying to fix what they called the Scott Pelley problem.
3: Wow.
0: That's my new band. The Scott Pelley problem.
3: The Pelley problems. That's got to be a punk band, right?
0: Oh, definitely, without question.
3: Arrogant
0: punk rock
3: genre. Arrogant punk. That's what it's got to be.
0: One of the issues they had with him was, as it was told to me, he takes his managing editor role too seriously. He was interfering with the correspondent's stories in a way that was not productive. Longtime CBS names that you would recognize were complaining to the high executives. My experience was when they named him, I was told by higher ups that the new show without Katie Couric with Scott Pelley is going to be all about what you do, your investigative reporting. And the very first week, the first investigative piece, one of the best things I think I ever did that I offered them, he censored. It never aired. That was the pattern and the story, at least for me, of the Scott Pelley at the anchor desk.
3: Yeah.
0: Interesting. And then the other one I wanted to get to, because I thought this was really interesting, and this is one of the head-ups at MS Now. And this was Greta Van Susteren had posted this. And again, you can't look at Greta Van Susteren and say, you know, she's a Republican Trump lackey, right?
3: Yeah, no, not at all.
0: Says Andy Lack told Stephanie Ruhle from MS Now that the situation of 60 Minutes is sad and that he's stunned how Barry Weiss has handled the situation and that Pelley did not deserve to be treated the way that he was. And this is Greta Van Susteren now. She goes, Lack is the guy who, with Phil Griffin, fired me when my ratings were up 94% over the show I replaced in 6 months because I would not say what MSNBC wanted me to say. I was told to play ball, which I knew to be intellectually dishonest. Lack is saying this now. Oh, brother. And then she writes, never was I told at CNN or Fox or now Newsmax what to say. I was shocked what I discovered at MSNBC, but I just ignored them and did my job fairly, honestly, and fact-driven to the best of my ability for the shareholders. And so Lack and Griffin fired me, and now Lack is commenting on Pelley's firing. You can't make this stuff up. Now, I will say this. I mean, I could be wrong. I don't know her. But she doesn't seem to be somebody who blows up easily, Greta Van Susteren, does she?
3: No. Ever.
0: Or that she has an agenda to take somebody out.
3: Yeah. No.
0: Just because she dislikes
3: no.
0: them.
3: No.
0: I mean, she might be. I've never sensed that in her.
3: She's never put that on display, for sure. If she is. Yeah. Wow.
0: And then here's this one. Rachel Maddow invites fired CBS correspondent Scott Pelley to join her network.
3: Okay.
0: We are Red Eye Radio.
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14: Staying active every day will go a long way towards helping you live a happy, healthy, and pain-free life. And there's perhaps no movement more fundamental than walking. It reinforces the alignment, stability, and coordinated muscle activation that supports how your body moves, whether you're doing strenuous exercise or simply going about your daily life. This is according to Dana Santis, a strength and conditioning specialist. Even though you walk every day, Dana does say you can make small adjustments to immediately improve your walking mechanics. So, keep your rib cage stacked over your pelvis. 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Allow your arms to swing naturally in coordination with your legs. 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I'm Dr. Sanjay Gupta, helping you live a better life.
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0: Radio. He's Eric Cronin. I'm Gary McNamara. So, if you were going to put a date, when you think that California is going to say, okay, we have counted all the ballots, what would the date be over the summer?
1: August 15th. And that's being generous.
0: Right now, for the governor, only 60%. Mayor, 69%.
1: This is beyond stupid.
0: Isn't it?
1: It's beyond stupid.
0: The Republicans need to take this and just say...
1: It's deliberate.
0: You cannot do... Well, but this hurts their messaging of believing this is the right thing to do.
1: Right. And the fact that they're pointing their finger at Trump saying he's a threat to democracy.
0: Yeah. It just...
1: You guys can't even count votes.
0: I'll go with August 3rd.
1: All right.

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3: They pulled an all-nighter at the Senate. I'm Dave Anthony, Fox News, finally wrapping up a little over an hour ago.
4: On this vote, the yeas are 52, the nays are 47. This bill, as amended, is passed.
3: Approving nearly $70 billion to fund Border Patrol and immigration enforcement through 2029. No Democrats voted for that, as they call ICE out of control and demand reforms, but they couldn't block the funding because the GOP used a special process that could not be filibustered. The bill goes to the House next.
5: Senators put forth a number of amendments. One proposed by Minority Leader Chuck Schumer would have required a ban on a fund meant to make payments to those who claimed the government has been weaponized against them. Republicans Susan Collins of Maine, Dan Sullivan of Alaska, and John Husted of Ohio voted for it.
3: That's Fox's Jessica Rosenthal. But ultimately, the amendment failed. Nearly $1.8 billion in that fund set up as part of President Trump's IRS lawsuit settlement intended to pay those who claim they were political targets of the Biden Justice Department. Acting Attorney General Todd Blanche told lawmakers in both parties opposing the fund it will not be set up after all. There's still no deal to end the Iran conflict, but President Trump says as talks continue.
6: They will never have a nuclear weapon.
7: So again, the president maintaining that the U.S. will win either militarily or on paper, even as peace talks stall. With no timeline as to when the conflict in the Middle East will end, though, Ukrainian President Volodymyr Zelensky is taking steps to end the war in his country. He's proposing direct engagement with Russian President Vladimir Putin, saying it would be wrong to wait until Europe returns to the center of attention.
3: Fox's Madeline Rivera. There's a new push for the U.S. to give Ukraine more help in the war against Russia. The House approved a new security package, $1.5 billion in assistance, $8 billion in loans, and it would extend a program for the Pentagon to send weapons and military equipment. Democrats pushed the bill, got 18 Republicans to support it, but President Trump opposes that Ukraine aid and could veto the measure. 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
3: While the U.S. military remains ready, if the ceasefire with Iran collapses and fighting resumes in full force, War Secretary Pete Hegseth welcomed new troops during a special ceremony at the U.S. Chamber of Commerce.
20: Secretary Hegseth congratulated the newly sworn-in service members on their decision to serve.
21: That'll change the trajectory of your life, and you won't regret for a moment what you've done and where you're going.
20: The secretary also called for greater recognition of enlistees at high school graduations and other ceremonies throughout the country.
21: Those young Americans who've made the biggest of decisions and the best of decisions, which is to put on the uniform, the cloth of our country, and serve our nation.
20: He also reminded the new troops of the tradition they must now protect.
21: When it comes to freedom, and it comes to the ability to defend it, there's only one place like the United States of America.
20: Kevin Uretsky, Fox News.
3: We will get a key update to the economy this morning on
22: how did I lose weight? And I did lean right here. I did. I love this stuff. Listen, Brickhouse Nutrition been with me for a long time. So chatting with Miles, I'm up at like 235. True story. I never minded being 235, but you know what minded? My knees that were falling apart and my back. I'm like, before I started really lifting, probably about 190. So 235 was a lot. I said, I got to lose some LBs, Miles. He said, Dan, we're going to sic our team of docs and researchers on it, and we're going to get you a really good product because I don't want to take a lot of these needles and stuff. You know what he did? 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He got lean. I got lean using lean.

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1: 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Gary McNamara and Eric Hurley talk about everything from politics to social issues and news of the day. 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
8: All across America, he is Eric Hurley and I'm Gary McNamara.
9: Dang it, I forgot to make your coffee.
8: Oh, that's okay. I don't need any today.
9: Oh, you don't?
8: Yeah, no, I did yesterday. No, I had... I don't really drink coffee here anymore.
9: I don't drink a lot, but here lately I've been traveling a lot, going back and forth during the week to where my parents live, a couple hours away. And it's half a cup for me is about good.
8: I have a cup at home.
9: Yeah.
8: You know, before I come in. So I'm still drinking the coffee. I just haven't.
9: You're not drinking the radio coffee. I see how you are.
8: It's not bad. I mean, it's not.
9: No, it's actually not. It's not.
8: Bad coffee.
9: I've been in radio since I was 18, so I wouldn't know good coffee if you splashed it in my face. But.
8: Well, I have my Tim Hortons at home. My Timmy's.
9: Oh.
8: Yeah.
9: Mm-hmm.
8: So. Hey.
9: You know, there was a series on Amazon. And a guy came in, and he was a spy. He was a CIA guy, and he comes into this office in like Russia, and he goes, you know, I'm here to see so and so. Who should I say is here? Timothy Horton. that is his cover name.
8: Well, it's funny because people think it's a coffee, you know, it is a coffee place, but it's actually Tim Horton was actually Hall of Fame hockey player.
9: Yeah, yeah.
8: You know, that's a lot of people don't know that. They go. Why do they call coffee a Tim Hortons?
9: Yeah.
8: I didn't even read the article. That just popped into my mind now. This is about a month ago that some Canadians were talking about boycotting Tim Hortons because it's no longer a Canadian company.
9: Oh, well, you know, there was a Chicago investment group that bought Whataburger, which is a company that started a fast food chain that started in Texas. And a lot of people were just up in arms. I still like Whataburger. I still go.
8: Well, I was thinking, it's Friday. Let's start singing. We should party. It's Friday. It's the end of the week.
9: Let's do it.
8: Maybe we can sing an oldie but a goodie.
9: Whiskey and cigars? Should we do a podcast?
8: Whiskey and cigars.
9: Okay.
8: Get Bill Maher in here, and we'll start drinking heavily.
9: Let's go.
8: Some wine and song. Maybe one of the old classics. I mean, going way, way, way, way back. Remember the song, Hello Mudda, Hello Fada.
9: Here I am.
8: Right.
9: Yeah.
8: We're changing it now because of New York.
9: Oh.
8: Hello gestating parent. Hello non-gestating parent. Not making this up. New York Democrats voted yesterday. I think it was the Senate. I think the House already did it in New York. To replace mother and father with gestating parent for the mother and father would be gestating parent.
9: Well, that's going to make one curse word much longer.
8: Yes, it will. You gestating
9: parent.
8: Parent.
9: Blanker. Yeah.
8: Blanker.
9: Yeah. That doesn't roll. That, does, nah, that does really not have a roll. Cadence.
8: I can see George Carlin. Man. George Carlin rolling around in his grave. Wait a minute. That just completely screws up my seven words you can't say on TV.
9: That's like Mitch Hedberg said, it's impossible to have an argument in a tent because you can't slam the flap.
8: This is Fox talking about it yesterday, Fox News, on America's Newsroom.
2: New York Democrats argue the words mother and father are outdated and need to be replaced with more inclusive terms under state law. All that's needed now is Governor Kathy Hochul's signature. So if Hochul approves, in New York's family court and in domestic and education law, a mother would be labeled as a gestating parent, a father as a non-gestating parent, and paternity proceedings to determine the child's father would be called parentage proceedings. The bill passed the state Senate this week and the state assembly back in March. Governor Hochul proudly calls herself New York's first mom governor. It's unclear if she'll support this change, though.
7: I'm not familiar with what was introduced late last night, so I'll take a look at it. I have until the end of the year to review them and make a decision, so I won't be commenting on pending legislation.
8: She's lying. She knows about the legislation.
9: Absolutely lying.
8: She doesn't know what to do.
9: No, she doesn't.
8: Because when you're in the legislature, it's the legislature did it.
9: Yeah.
8: She signs the bill, it becomes hers.
9: Right.
8: And then the mocking starts. You know? Kathy Hochul, the gestating parent governor. Governor mom, governor gestating parent. And the Republicans have a field day with it, and they look like idiots.
9: Well, what about older mothers who don't gestate? If they've gone through menopause, they become a non-gestating parent.
8: Previously gestating parent.
9: Transitioning in the modern way of transitioning.
8: Previously gestating parent.
9: The parent formerly known as the gestator. Let's go with that one. Yeah, you know, let's do that.
8: You know,
9: guys had to go through all of that. This is one of our points. If guys had to go through all of this, the liberals just no. Well, that man is a woman. That man can give birth. No. It doesn't work that way. This is just the most ridiculous thing, trying to change the language. It's outdated. Well, frankly, since the caveman days, all language is outdated. If you're going to say this word is outdated, well, all words that have been used for a while are outdated.
8: And yeah, nobody uses, for example, bam, bam.
9: Right. I thought we had quit using the words Millie and Vanilli together, but apparently not.
8: I don't know, Fred Flintstone, he spoke pretty good English back then.
9: Yeah. He really did.
8: He really did.
9: For a guy with no shoes. I mean,
8: And
9: the guy with no engine in his car.
8: Well, I was amazed that the left didn't pick up on that. Why should we even do electric cars? We know that there's a carbon footprint.
9: Yeah.
8: Let's go back. Because there is such delusion on the left that somebody might actually say, well, that'd be an idea. Look at that. I mean, is that how they used to get around in the old days? Like, I really believe.
9: Mm-hmm.
8: And I really wish that somebody would have done it back then. You could still do it now with the whole climate change thing.
9: Yeah.
8: To sit there and say we've got the new wind powered plane and had the propeller on it and say we need to go back to the wind powered plane because this thing was propelled by wind. Yes. And see what percentage of people actually believe that it's a wind powered plane.
9: Well, it's my idea, and I really think this is $1 million idea, maybe $3 million with inflation. The solar powered tanning bed.
8: Yes, I like that
9: which,
8: one. That's
9: which is just a lawn chair that you put out when the sun is shining. And I'll just put a new label on the lawn chair box, and that's what I'll sell it as. Remember this newfangled wind powered ship that they were going to have?
8: Oh my, yes.
9: Remember that?
8: Remember? They actually had that.
9: We already have them. They're called sailboats.
8: That's like about 10 years ago, and it was like that didn't last long. It was like,
10: well, these are the new modern sails that are more efficient than the old ones.
9: Yeah.
10: You mean the Nina, the Pinta, and the Santa Maria? I mean, that's
9: By the way,
8: just on your whole thing about the solar powered tanning bed.
9: Yeah.
8: Graham Plattner just announced that they are canceling the Nazi solar powered tanning contest.
9: Oh, okay.
8: Right.
9: So, yeah.
8: Just so you know that.
9: Yeah. Exactly.
8: Along with them and the Nazis and the KKK, that has been canceled.
9: Ah, yeah. So make other plans if you're planning to be there. Wow. Wow, the Plattner thing. Not going away.
8: Yeah, so that's what's, believe it, it's actually to understand
9: how nuts
8: that is. Remember, this means, I want to see how many, what the vote was for Democrats, how many Democrats voted for this. You know, I told you I was talking to, or I was communicating with a former boss yesterday.
9: Yeah.
8: Long time. And he, you know, he was liberal.
9: Yeah.
8: And was actually a fine boss to work for when I worked for him decades ago.
9: Hmm.
8: And, you know, we get together once in a while. And it's just basically, hey, hope the family's doing good. You know, love you guys. You know, someday we'll get together again.
9: Mm-hmm.
8: Whatever. I've always been friendly with them.
9: Mm-hmm.
8: Whew. We started getting into the Texas politics. You know, are you voting for Tallarico or whatever? And I was doing the lawn, and I was just brief, and he was like, question mark. I could tell he wanted to egg me on.
9: Yeah.
8: Like, well, no. Right. I said, here's why I can't vote for a Democrat. I went through everything: the radical transgender movement, the misogyny, and the sexism of the radical transgender movement, the racism of identity politics.
9: Right.
8: You know, of judging people by groups, and I just went right down the line.
9: Right.
8: And I said, I got a problem with the Republicans, and then I listed the problem with the Republicans. I said, but when you get to the point of saying a man can be a woman because a man says so, I said, that's so delusional, I have to question anything else that you stand for. And I said, so you won't get my vote. And he was just, you know, like a little bit, and then about a half hour later, he said, look, I got to ask this question. Did you just copy and paste all of that from like a MAGA manual?
9: This is a guy who knows what you do for a living better than most people because he was your boss at one time.
8: Yeah, and I just sort of said, I'm not going to get into a war, on this. I will say this though. I mean, I am surprised at times by people on the left that actually, and these are people that, you know, might not listen to the show or whatever.
9: Mm-hmm.
8: And at times I actually feel a little sorry for them. Not that I'm any genius, but I do have basic critical thinking skills, and I've done this, job, you know, for in talk radio for 36 years now.
9: Mm-hmm.
8: You know, I know the issues. And I sort of feel sad at times, and sometimes I let them off the hook because I'm like, I don't want to just get into it. Number one, I don't do it on social media or messaging anymore because it takes too long. I don't have the time anymore.
9: Well, you're sitting and waiting for their response.
8: Yeah, I don't.
9: And then
8: I don't.
9: If you don't respond right away, they think they've won the debate, but and it never works.
8: That's on social media. What actually got me a little bit was the fact that he was trying to egg me on, believing he could argue the points with me. And these are such solid points that Democrats cannot defend. You know, the radicalness of it. And I could point it out point by point by point. I don't have the time. And I have a very good relationship with that family. And I'm like, no, not the time. And I was like, and he knew I was doing the lawn. I said, look, I'm doing the lawn. I'm doing lawn work. I got stuff going on. I got to go to sleep, go to work, whatever. And then I think he just, you know, let it go. And that's fine. But I just found it. But it, there it is again, right there. You want the rat. Because I think what he objected to was how I said the misogyny, the mm-hmm. sexism, mm-hmm. and the I think that's what got to him.
11: Mm-hmm.
8: And but, you know, we back it up.
9: Well, they use those words and throw them around right. with nothing to back it up.
8: Right. And the delusion of it. And that's what you have right here. New York Democrats voting to erase mother and father. You know, this stuff is just nuts. It's insane.
9: Well, and, I mean, you know, you're going to, you know, you're going to then I know this is when it comes to like court papers and state documents and everything else. But then you get into churches when you say a prayer. Heavenly non-gestating parent, we ask for your forgiveness today. I mean, just think about how stupid this whole thing is. The changing of the language has been, and by the way, it is the goal. You start with changing the language, controlling the language, which they thought they had won during and after, for a little while after, the Obama years. They really thought they had won it. And this is where the liberal activism and newsroom just went full steam ahead. It wasn't bias. Bias is a weak word to apply to it because they're full-on activists. And then, so they carried the water for this entire agenda. You change the language, then you control what people can say. Because when you start, when you say this is going to be our official word for this, you don't use that official word, then they're going to take it to the next level. The next level is what? It's punishment.
8: Well, we know it's that
9: freedom of speech issues.
8: We know that already. That's that's where it leads to. Remember the California law?
9: Yes.
8: That was going to punish if you didn't use the proper pronoun.
9: Right.
8: What was that in hospital settings or retirement homes or whatever that was? I forgot what that was. And then it was found unconstitutional. They had to drop it. But we see it in Great Britain. We see it in Canada. Great Britain is the perfect example of where it's all heading.
9: Right.
8: Because you've got people
9: we
8: that have actually been charged you know, criminally and convicted criminally for what they call hate speech in Great Britain. And we see it already. That's where Canada's going. That's completely and totally unacceptable. You get to that point in the United States, you know, people always talk about revolting and so that thing, something like that is what gets you to that level.
9: Right.
8: You know, it's amazing. And I hopefully the conservatives of Great Britain and the conservatives of Canada will fight back on it because there are just some things that are unacceptable. You can't cross the line on that. And one of them is free speech.
9: Yeah, absolutely.
8: Now there's a different culture of free speech here in the United States.
9: Yes.
8: But you know they will try it because that's what liberals do. We push it to the limit. We see what the end game is. And you can't say anymore, oh, you guys are going on the slippery slope because they've already gone way beyond what we thought the slippery slope would be 20 years ago.
9: Right. If not overturned by the courts, that would still be in effect in California.
8: Yeah. Yep. And the thing is, well, we're not going to enforce it.
9: They kept saying that while it was in play.
8: Yeah.
9: They kept saying, well, we would never enforce it. Then why do you have it?
8: Right. We are Red Eye Radio.
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0: How did I lose weight? 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
10: He's Eric Cronin, and I'm Gary McNamara. Welcome and good morning. Coming up here, man, the Plantner thing just this still continues.
9: Yeah,
10: even the interview we did on MS Now, it was like, wow, shut up.
9: Yeah,
10: stop talking. But it, interesting, the number of people that know the one woman with the one woman. Excuse me. You know, the in Washington, they know who she is.
9: Right. Yeah,
10: and it's amazing because and we'll get to some of that also. Plus, the whole John Bolton situation. Sources saying he's pleading guilty to one charge, and we'll get that. We'll go specifically as to, you know, what's included there. The one thing I thought of was when you said, and this was back years ago, when you just said, "I believe he went into the Trump administration just to write the book."
9: Bolton, I think. Bolton, hold on, right. I think he vied for that job only to get the book deal.
10: Right.
9: And now you look at this plea deal and it's, you know, I mean, it's, again, more evidence in that direction.

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4: You ever wake up in the middle of the night or maybe first thing in the morning and notice drool on your pillow? Unless you're sleeping next to someone who hasn't already seen all your good, bad, and ugly, it's probably not that big a deal and not anything to worry about unless it's something that just started happening recently. When people drool at night, it's often because of a stuffy nose, acid reflux, or being a mouth breather. People who sleep on their stomach or side are more likely to drool than someone who sleeps on their back. But in some cases, drooling at night can be a warning sign of something more serious, like dental issues, sleep apnea, or even early symptoms of Parkinson's disease. If you're at all concerned about this, the best place to start is with an ENT doctor, an ears, nose, and throat doctor. They can recommend a sleep study to possibly get some answers. I'm Dr. Sanjay Gupta, helping you live a better life.
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14: We're at Red Eye Radio. He is Eric Carlin, and I'm Gary McNamara. Welcome and good morning. Thanks so much for being here. We're all cool?
11: Yeah.
14: Okay, just want to make sure. Yeah. Okay, coming up here, the latest from Graham Plattner here. He was on Now yesterday. We'll get to that coming up.
11: It seems that's getting worse every single day for the Democrats. 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
14: Oh, excuse me here. Oh, just had I'm hitting different buttons here. My computer's going on the fritz. All right,
11: oh boy.
14: I'm ready to go.
11: All right.
14: Interesting that there's two things. First off, how the Democrats are trying to play this, you know, Plattner thing, especially yesterday. It was Sheldon. White House, who came out and said that, you know, this is a right-wing thing.
11: Yeah.
14: The New York Times wrote the latest story. You know, this whole thing is a right-wing. It's not a right-wing thing.
11: Mm-hmm.
14: CNN is the one that first came out and said, no, Plattner knows it's a Nazi tattoo.
11: Yeah.
14: They're the ones that did it.
11: Right.
14: And so they're trying to frame it as a right-wing thing. And then I just the whole Scott Pelley thing was really interesting.
11: Oh, man.
14: But I just want to mention this because it does relate. I saw Meghan McCain yesterday wrote a thing on X about how when 60 Minutes, when her father was ill, when John McCain was ill, how they came out and how great they were and how friendly they were and everything else. And she just basically said, be careful what you wish for. Otherwise, Rachel Maddow may take, you know, basically I'm doing this. Again, paraphrasing here, that Rachel Maddow may take over, you know, your favorite, you know, network or whatever.
11: Mm-hmm.
14: And she got blasted. It was like, you don't even know who Barry Weiss is. Barry Weiss is not MAGA. Barry Weiss is, her entire life has been a liberal.
11: Yep.
14: And it's just, it's amazing that, you know, because she used to be on The View. I don't know what she's doing now. I don't know if she pays attention, but not to be in the arena of ideas and try to make the case that Barry Weiss on CBS News would be the same as Rachel Maddow becoming the head of Fox News or something like that shows complete ignorance of the situation and the people involved.
11: Look, you know, it's... It's where I think it's where the entire the general debate has gone. An American flag now in front of your house makes you MAGA, right? I mean, we're at the point where Barry Weiss, because she started writing, actually doing real journalism. You know, I'm guessing I didn't read everything she did at the New York Times, but. I'm guessing there was some journalism in there somewhere. But she certainly, after being part of the Twitter files, she has been doing real journalism. And that scares the hell out of people. And then it creates this divide where I don't think Meghan McCain is completely devoid of critical thinking.
14: Neither do I.
11: But on this,
14: it surprised me. Yeah.
11: It was just absolutely... It's Barry Weiss is not a conservative. She's looking to fill a newsroom with non-activists. Rachel Maddow is an activist. Even the judges say, or well, maybe just one judge said one time, well, nobody should take anything on Rachel Maddow's show seriously. It's not to be believed.
14: Yeah, that was the best ever.
11: Oh,
14: that
11: my there, gosh.
14: She can't defame anybody was what the Obama judge said.
11: Yeah.
14: She can't defame anybody because, you know, obviously you can't take her seriously that she's telling the truth.
11: Right.
14: It's just an obvious thing, and we're like, wow.
11: Right.
14: That's
11: amazing. That really, really, really was, you know, it was funny. But it's also, again... With this Meghan McCain thing, it's part of what's happening on the greater level. That people feel like they've got to jump in and take a side. Well, my only side is the truth. My side is the truth. I'm a conservative. My side is the truth. Look, if they put Eric or Gary in charge at 60 Minutes... then maybe you could make that statement and it would be more accurate, right? An accurate comparison.
14: Mm-hmm.
11: But not Barry Weiss. Barry Weiss is a critical thinker. She's somebody who believes in journalism. But the left can't have that. And I don't know where Meghan McCain is coming from, and I don't know where what her mindset is these days. I don't know where to put her... in terms of conservative, non-conservative, someone in the middle, independent, whatever. Right. The labels aren't important. The thought here was certainly lacking critical thinking. And it's just, again, part of this whole thing. You've got to criticize and label somebody as, in this case, the political enemy. Yeah. And Barry Weiss is not the political enemy of the left. But she is the... journalistic enemy of the left because the left believes in activism, not journalism.
14: I saw, and I was following Bernard Goldberg, and you really think about it, you know, the genesis of talking about the leftist media, you think about it, the modern genesis, the beginning, I think came from Bernard Goldberg.
11: Yeah.
14: When he wrote the book Bias.
11: Mm-hmm.
14: I forgot when it was, 99, 2000, whatever.
11: Mm-hmm.
14: And I know we talked about it the other day, but very quickly, he had worked for Dan Rather. He was getting work done at his house. And the contractor, you know, knew who he was and whatever, and just said, well, you know, your network's biased. He goes, no, we're not.
11: Mm-hmm.
14: And he said, well, here's the deal. When I find bias, I'll tell you about it. And so the contractor got in contact with him and said, the story you guys did on the flat tax with Steve Forbes. So this goes back to the late, probably, I'm going to say it might go back to 95. Yeah, probably go back 94, 95. Goes back that far.
11: Mm.
14: Because that's when Steve Forbes ran. He ran in 96.
11: Yeah, okay.
14: And he ran in 96. I remember interviewing him.
11: Yeah.
14: I was in Buffalo at the time, and we talked about the flat tax. And so Steve Forbes was really promoting the flat tax at that point. And the contractor got in contact with Bernard Goldberg and said, watch what you did. You know, watch what you did. Watch how you started this thing out. And Bernard Goldberg watched it. And it started out saying, you know, tonight we're going to talk about Steve Forbes' flat tax scheme. Or right there, he just went, whoa. Because that word was actually the word that they were talking about, scheme, not flat tax plan. So the intent was to throw a bias at it. Yeah. And then he had said that, you know, he personally knew people that were in favor of the flat tax, but the only side that was taken by the article was the anti-flat tax position.
15: Yeah.
14: And he said, obviously, it was biased, and he went to Dan Rather, and, you know, when he pointed it out, I'll never forget, he goes, you know, Dan Rather said, don't you know I served this country? He took it like as a, you know, insult that he wasn't a patriot because the story was biased. But Goldberg said, you know, and we've said, I think the perfect example of what Bernard Goldberg was talking about, Scott Pelley. You know, the arrogance that they don't actually believe. He said, I don't believe they think they're right or left. They just believe that they're right. I did see something yesterday or 2 days ago on social media that said, you know, Barry Weiss is destroying the country. I hope the Republic can handle this. And I'm like, they got to be kidding. They weren't kidding. You know, this is the insanity. But couple of years after Bernard Goldberg wrote that book, then he wrote another one. I can't remember. Was it Arrogance? I can't remember the name of the second book. I'll never forget. It probably was 2004, 2005. And so, yeah, it was before I came on this show. So it had to be like 2000. I was still doing my local show. And I'll never forget. USA Today came out. And it said, you know, this is when, remember, Ann Coulter was selling books and Sean Hannity was selling books. You know, there was a huge, you know, number of people on the right that were selling books, and they were succeeding. And it was on the front page of USA Today, and there's Bernard Goldberg's book, you know, his book cover that the right wing. And I'm like, Bernard Goldberg's not right wing. And that's where it's, I believe that to me is where I at least saw it beginning, that people that were in the journalism business that weren't even conservative, but were raised as journalists, said, we're not doing journalism anymore.
15: Right.
14: This is slowly becoming political activism to the point of where it is today.
15: Yeah. You know, there are people that, known people, famous people that were on the left that are no longer on the left, no longer support the Democratic Party. Joe Rogan, Elon Musk. You and I kind of started scrapping the label conservative.
14: Rogan here in the last year has said, I could vote for Tallarico. We need people like this. So remember, Joe Rogan's not a conservative, has never been a conservative, and I wouldn't bet my political future on following what Joe Rogan says if I'm a conservative.
15: Well, thank you for finishing my thought. That's exactly where I was going.
14: I can read your mind.
15: Yeah. No, it's you know, everybody wanted to label him as a conservative. And Elon Musk as a conservative. I think Elon Musk has just abandoned a lot of the liberal ideas. Joe Rogan's all over the place. You know, you get somebody, if he sits down with somebody for 3 hours, you know, I'm convinced that person convinces him of, you know, a number of things. They talk about a number of things on his podcast. You know, all right, that's fine. Whatever that's him. He can do his thing. And nothing against the guy, but he's not a conservative. And Elon Musk, I wouldn't call him a conservative. Now, Elon Musk put some money in the game, politically, officially. You know, and is doing that still.
14: He's more free market than socialist.
15: And where I was going with this is that you and I don't know what the word conservative actually means, because it's all over the place now.
14: Yeah, we know what it means, but
15: the definition to is other today. People,
14: right?
15: We don't know what that means when they say it.
14: Yeah.
15: So you have to define it, and then they start defining it, and it's, well, that's not conservative. And they think Barry Weiss is a conservative.
14: Yeah.
15: And she's not.
14: She's not.
15: She's a critical thinker.
14: We are Red Eye Radio.
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0: Where would I radio? He is Eric Cronin. I'm Gary McNamara. Republicans need to take advantage of what's going on in California with the voting.
1: Yeah.
0: You know, I saw yesterday Guy Benson head out. He goes, he said, this is yesterday, middle of day. It's now 11 a.m. in California, 2 days after Election Day. Around this time yesterday, NBC estimated 57.5% of statewide votes have been counted. A day later, NBC now says 56% of the count is complete. So it went backwards.
1: Yeah.
0: It's like, but the Republicans need to take this to show, if you want a perfect example, they need to be pounding this every day right now.
1: Yeah.
0: So you need to throw that impression into people's minds. You can't even run a damn election. You can't even count ballots.
1: Right.
0: Doesn't matter whether they're mail-in. They know how many they have that they're counting right now.
1: Right.
0: You know, they know.
1: Yep.
0: And they can't count.
1: Nope. They refuse to.
0: Pound on that.
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0: is passed.
1: It's Republicans cheering because no Democrats supported this legislation, providing nearly $70 billion for Border Patrol and Immigration and Customs Enforcement through 2029. They call ICE out of control and want reforms, but the bill passed using a reconciliation process they could not block. Some amendments to the bill failed, including an attempt for Congress to block a nearly $1.8 billion fund the Trump administration set up to pay those who claim they were politically targeted by the Biden Justice Department. But the acting attorney general, after pushback from Republicans and Democrats, now says that fund will not be set up. The Senate bill also does not include $1 billion in security for the controversial White House ballroom. President Trump says is privately funded and boasted late last night on Truth Social is vital for national security, but there's a court hearing today challenging him.
2: A lower court judge had ordered that construction on the new ballroom stop. Judge Richard Leon agreed with the National Trust for Historic Preservation, which had sued, saying the changes require congressional approval. But a three-judge appellate panel allowed construction to move forward through at least early June, when they hear arguments. The deputy director of the Secret Service has filed documents explaining that stopping this project could put lives in danger.
1: Fox's Jessica Rosenthal. Still no deal to the U.S. conflict, and with Iran ending, President Trump says the goal remains to stop Iran from having a nuclear weapon.
3: We're going to win on paper, or we're going to win military. One way or the other.
4: Now, at the moment, there are doubts over a potential peace deal. Israeli forces and the Iranian-backed militant group Hezbollah continue to exchange strikes, despite Israel and Lebanon agreeing to a ceasefire. Hezbollah has rejected the latest deal, saying it's humiliating and is demanding all Israeli troops retreat from Lebanon.
1: Jeff Paul in Dubai. 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
1: President Trump will hit the road today, going to Wisconsin to tout tax cuts. This as the president pushes back on the pushback he's getting for his latest appointment,
7: including from some Republicans that Bill Pulte is not qualified to serve as the director of national intelligence.
3: Well, he's very smart. He's a person who's got high integrity.
7: Pulte, who leads the Federal Housing Finance Agency, was named acting DNI this week, but the president says he does not intend to make the appointment permanent.
3: It's short term, but he may be very effective for a short period of time.
7: President Trump told reporters Pulte could find out some things about rigged elections. At the White House, Jared Halpern, Fox News.
1: We'll get a big update to the economy next hour. The monthly hiring report that is expected to show a slowdown from April, with economists predicting about 85,000 jobs created in May, and they forecast the unemployment rate stayed the same at 4.3%.
8: How did I lose weight? And I did. Lean, right here. I did. I love this stuff. 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
4: This is America in the Morning from Westwood One. Good morning, I'm John Trout. It's Friday, June 5th, 2026. Here's what's coming up on America in the Morning.
5: Former Attorney General Pam Bondi blames President Trump's nominee to replace her for the DOJ's handling of the Epstein files. I'm John Stolness in Washington.
6: Republicans have cleared a first hurdle as they try to pass a bill funding President Trump's immigration enforcement agencies. Sagar Meghani, Washington.
7: President Trump's pick to replace Tulsi Gabbard is not a permanent one, according to the president. I'm Clayton Neville.
8: Dramatic video from the dashboard camera of a truck driving pastor captured what appears to be a woman trying to escape a kidnapping. I'm Jennifer King.
9: On Wall Street, the Dow opens at a new record high this morning as investors rotated out of some of the big chip names. I'm Jessica Ettinger.
10: The NBA banned two people for life from its arenas after one of them was arrested shortly after running onto the court. I'm Haya Pinchwani.
4: All ahead on America in the Morning. It's 7 after. In closed-door testimony, former Attorney General Pam Bondi told lawmakers last month her deputy, now President Trump's nominee to take her job, Todd Blanche, was the one responsible for the Justice Department's handling of the Jeffrey Epstein files and investigation. John Stolness has that story from Washington.
5: According to a transcript released by the House Oversight Committee, Bondi said dozens of times in an hours-long interview that Blanche was the one in charge of handling the release of the Epstein files, quote, from the beginning. Representative Robert Garcia, the top-ranking Democrat on the committee, speaking on MS Now.
11: She mentioned Todd Blanche almost 100 times, and 50 of those times, she directly went back and blamed Todd Blanche for all sorts of problems within the Epstein investigation.
5: Garcia and other Democrats are upset Bondi's deposition wasn't videotaped.
11: What we should have done is seen a video of a deposition under oath, but Republicans refused to videotape the interview. They refused to put her under oath. And that is shameful. We need transparency on the Epstein investigation, and Republicans refuse to do that.
5: The committee subpoenaed her back in March to answer questions about her handling of the Epstein files. Bondi angered many Trump supporters with false promises about the documents she would release. Blanche has been interim attorney general since Bondi's firing, and the president announced Wednesday he is nominating Blanche to take the position permanently. At a news conference on fraud in Ohio, Blanche reacted to the president's nomination.
12: Obviously, I'm honored and humbled that the president indicated he is going to nominate me today. I was with him last night at the dinner when he said that. I will work with the senators. I have a good relationship with the Senate on both sides. I don't say no to phone calls. I'll meet with anybody that wants to meet with me.
5: Republican Congressman Mike Lawler tells CNN Blanche and Bondi did an excellent job releasing the files and adhering to the law.
13: They dedicated over 500 attorneys during the holiday time period to review all of these documents to make sure that information that was classified or should not have been released was not.
5: Republican Senate Majority Leader John Thune said Thursday it was, quote, hard to say whether Blanche can win confirmation as attorney general. Blanche is under fire for the nearly $1.8 billion anti-weaponization fund he says is no longer active. John Stolness, Washington.
4: It was a busy Thursday and Thursday night in the U.S. Senate, thanks to what's called a votorama, as senators work to put together a passable bill to fund immigration enforcement, while Democrats work to block the so-called anti-weaponization bill and other projects favored by President Trump, and the GOP works to get a standing bill over the finish line. Washington correspondent Sagar Magani reports on what some senators were saying.
6: Senate Republicans have cleared a first hurdle as they try to pass a bill funding President Trump's immigration enforcement agencies.
14: What you get is a secure border versus a broken border. What you get is ICE being able to do its job instead of being closed for business. To my Democratic colleagues, you're on the wrong side of this issue. You will find out in November.
15: We're voting on the Republicans' attempt to stuff more money into ICE and CBP without reforms right now. Democrats will try to do everything to both insist upon reforms, but also block things like President Trump's slush fund for January 6th attackers and his money for his ballroom.
6: Chuck Schumer's Democrats promised a series of amendments before the bill could pass.
16: Amendment after amendment, vote after vote, Republicans are going to have to answer.
6: Ohio Republican Bernie Moreno's response.
17: They are going to play so many games over the next 8, 9, 10 hours. Bring it on. Because what we will do today is we will make certain that communities are safe in this country.
6: Schumer opened with an amendment to permanently block the president's nearly $1.8 billion fund for allies who claim government persecution. Schumer's urging the GOP to ignore the administration's claims that it won't move ahead with the fund.
16: Republican senators need to stop playing dumb. They need to listen to the truth. And stop trusting these fools like Todd Blanche, who lies to the American people repeatedly.
6: That amendment failed, but more on the fund are coming, and it's unclear if GOP leaders will be able to beat them all back and pass the bill. Sagar Magani, Washington.
4: It's 12 after. When we return on America in the Morning, not all heroes wear capes. Some drive 18-wheelers. An amazing survival story from a truck-driving pastor. After these messages.
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0: How did I lose weight? 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
4: This is America in the Morning. Portions of the Midwest under a severe weather threat today. With details, here's AccuWeather.com meteorologist LaTroy Thornton.
1: Following a couple of days in a row with severe weather risk in the eastern Dakotas, today does bring a reprieve for this area, although the Sioux Falls area of far southeastern South Dakota could still get into potent storms this afternoon and tonight. Otherwise, storms may bring hail, strong winds, even some tornadoes to a zone stretching from just south of Minneapolis through southern Minnesota, the I-90 corridor of Wisconsin and Illinois, much of northwestern Missouri and all of Iowa, and mainly southeastern Nebraska, along with much of Kansas, as far to the south and west as the Oklahoma Panhandle. Outside of that risk for severe weather, the risk for at least some showers and storms extends from both upper and lower Michigan, south and west, through the nation's center into south central Colorado, eastern New Mexico, and all of Texas. In fact, storms may bring some especially intense downpours from central and southeast Texas into southern Louisiana, mainly by this afternoon that far to the east, though, although even western Arkansas could have some wet weather around at any time today. That leaves mainly dry conditions for the eastern seaboard and the west coast today, although a new storm arriving into the Pacific Northwest does bring some showers, along with cooler conditions for parts of western Oregon and Washington. The southwest does stay rather hot, though, with temperatures still 5 to 15 degrees above the historical average in the deserts, and that means triple digits. More heat also builds into parts of the I-95 corridor today, mainly from Virginia toward New York City, with highs today and tomorrow likely in the low to mid-90s. Today should feature relatively low humidity, but more moisture arrives tomorrow ahead of a cold front. In Carson City, Nevada, today brings sunshine, heat, and a gusty afternoon, the high 90. For Golden Valley, Minnesota, some sun gives way to an afternoon thunderstorm with a high of 80. I'm AccuWeather.com meteorologist LaTroy Thornton.
4: 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President Trump is addressing his selection to replace the Director of National Intelligence, who left her role following her husband's cancer diagnosis. Correspondent Clayton Neville reports.
7: Federal Housing Finance Regulator Bill Pulte was tapped by President Trump to replace Director of National Intelligence Tulsi Gabbard, but according to the president, it's not a permanent gig for Pulte.
2: It's an acting position. It's not a permanent. He's not going to be permanent because, you know, I don't think he'd want to be permanent, but he'll be very good. Again, it's not a permanent position. We're interviewing people right now.
7: The president was pressed about Pulte's experience or lack thereof by reporters in the area of national intelligence.
2: Well, I do, and I think he does, actually, because he's smart, because a lot of national security. I wasn't greatly experienced in national security, and I think I've done a really great job with it. A lot of people would say that.
7: Trump didn't expand on why he picked Pulte, but did suggest to reporters that Pulte may find out some things about rigged elections, a potential reference to unproven claims of fraud by Trump in the 2020 election that he lost to Joe Biden. I'm Clayton Neville.
4: It almost sounds like a movie script. A truck-driving church pastor saves the day when he stops an alleged kidnapping attempt. Correspondent Jennifer King reports it was a real-life rescue on a South Carolina highway.
8: Dramatic video from the dashboard camera of a truck-driving pastor captured what appears to be a woman trying to escape a kidnapping. Anthony Moore was driving in Aiken County, South Carolina last Friday when a woman with her hands cuffed behind her back ran into his path.
22: It was a young lady running, and that person in the car was seemingly trying to run him over.
8: According to a sheriff's report, the woman was taking a walk when a suspect in a green Cadillac came from behind her and told her he was with the police. She said he took her phone and social security card, put her in handcuffs, and placed her in the back seat of the car. When he stopped by a gated property and went to rummage in the trunk, she was able to climb over the front seat and escape through the driver's side door.
22: And she said, "Please help me. He's trying to kidnap me." And he pulled up beside me and her in the other lane and said that, showed me the side of a badge. What looks to be a badge.
8: The suspect, Jonathan Willard of New Ellington, has been jailed on one count each of kidnapping and impersonation of a law enforcement officer. I'm Jennifer King.
4: It's 18 after. When we return on America in the Morning, the Friday Jobs Report. Artificial intelligence, now responsible for double-digit job cuts. That and more after these messages.
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4: It's 20 past. Welcome back. You're with America in the Morning. And on what was moving the markets yesterday, here's CNBC's Jessica Ettinger with Friday Business.
26: Wall Street opens this morning with the Dow at a new record high, surging nearly 900 points yesterday for that record close. Investors took money away from some of the big chip names like Broadcom and Micron, and they put it to work in some of the staples, including United Healthcare, which led the Dow higher. Job cuts rose in May. Here's CNBC's Kelly Evans.
27: Job cuts rose 16% in May to the highest May total since 2020, according to Challenger Gray in Christmas. And AI was cited as the leading cause of those cuts.
26: Cuts are one thing, but can the U.S. keep its job creation streak going? We get that May employment report this morning from the Labor Department. In both March and April, the U.S. added jobs, and the forecast is for some modest job gains last month, too. Petco shares fell 6% yesterday on some mixed quarterly results. Chewy shares were down 1%. Consumers may be looking to cut some of their pet care costs. Here's CNBC Mad Money host Jim Cramer with CNBC's Carl Quintanilla.
28: But some of these, you know, Chewy's and the Petco's of the world have been warning about a consumer that has to cut somewhere.
29: It's kind of, you don't usually cut the dog. Well, maybe cut the dog toys, right? The scrap consumer.
26: Food inflation is real. Nearly $7 a pound now on average for ground beef in the latest Consumer Price Index report. You could pay even more for beef now that the new world screw worm is here.
30: A three-week-old calf in Texas tested positive for New World screwworm, the first case in the cattle herd since 1966.
26: Well, it's not really a worm. It's a parasitic fly. But the larva, which looks like a worm, especially infests newborn calves, which can die quickly without treatment. Now, CNBC's Pippa Stevens reports that a big outbreak could lead to an even smaller U.S. herd and higher beef prices, unless the public just becomes disturbed by the whole idea of eating the meat.
30: Demand is where we could possibly see some softness thanks to the New World screwworm. This is not a food safety issue. Animals that recover from New World screwworm can enter the food supply, but consumers might be a little bit reluctant to buy beef for the time being.
26: The USDA does have strict protocols to try to prevent the spread. on today's watch list. It is a Jobs Friday, as we told you. The May employment report comes out this morning from the Labor Department. New in theaters, Lionsgate's Power Ballad, Paramount's Scary Movie, and Amazon's Masters of the Universe. Plus, it's National Donut Day. Deals and discounts. Different chains this morning. Krispy Kreme will just hand you a donut. You don't have to buy anything. You do have to buy a beverage to get a free donut at Dunkin'.
4: 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Seconds and feet may have been all that separated this flight from tragedy. That story and more when America in the Morning returns after these messages.
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4: It's 26 after. America in the Morning continues. The pilot claims he thought the plane was low, but just not that low. Correspondent Ed Donahue reports on what the NTSB has so far uncovered regarding a near catastrophic plane crash in New Jersey.
12: Federal investigators released their initial report on a jet that struck a light pole that struck a truck on a highway last month while landing at Newark Liberty International Airport in New Jersey. The National Transportation Safety Board said the co-pilot of the United Airlines jet had recognized the plane was coming in low, but didn't realize it in time to abort a landing attempt. The plane hit a light pole. Debris from the light pole struck the top of a bakery truck. The driver suffered minor injuries.
13: They felt something over the threshold, and there's a hole in the side of the airplane.
12: Crew members on the flight from Venice, Italy, also recall hearing a loud thump and feeling a mild jolt just before touchdown. 200 people were on the plane. No one was hurt. Airline safety expert Jeff Guzzetti said the report suggests the captain was challenged by strong winds and a short runway. I'm Ed Donahue.
4: There was a serious lapse of security at Game 1 of the NBA Finals in San Antonio. Correspondent Haya Panjwani reports on a teenage spectator that ran onto the court while the game was in progress to take a selfie with one of basketball's biggest stars.
14: The NBA banned two people for life from its arenas after one of them was arrested shortly after running onto the court during Game 1 of the NBA Finals and appearing to take a selfie next to Victor Wembanyama. The San Antonio Spurs did not appear bothered by the incident, which occurred during the fourth quarter of Game 1 between the Spurs and the New York Knicks. The NBA didn't disclose what role the second banned person, who didn't run the court, played in the incident. The game was stopped for 1 minute and 29 seconds before it resumed with a jump ball. I'm Haya Panjwani.
4: America in the Morning is produced by Jeff McKay and Tom Cusick. I'm John Trout. This is Westwood One.
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31: For the ninth year in a row, Finland has been named the happiest country in the world. That's according to the World Happiness Report put out every year by the Wellbeing Research Center at the University of Oxford in the UK. Two other Nordic nations, Iceland and Denmark, came in at numbers 2 and 3. Now, having spent quite a bit of time in these countries over my 2.5 decades as a journalist, I can tell you that this is not at all that surprising. There's an entirely different way of thinking in these countries. We before me, you might say. In other words, the mentality is less adversarial and much more, we're all in this together. One other interesting thing that came up was that no matter where someone lived, the more time they spent on social media, the less happy they were. Want to smile? It's simple. Put your phone away for a bit. I'm Dr. Sanjay Gupta, helping you live a better life.
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31: Recent survey conducted by Common Sense Media found one-third of teenagers prefer AI companions over humans for serious conversations. There's a term for that, social offloading. And experts we talked to warned that this habit could be stunting emotional growth, leaving an already isolated generation who came of age during the pandemic even less prepared for the messiness of human interaction. Sure, AI can help you polish whatever it is you're looking to say, but that's not very human, right? It's the messiness that makes our interactions with each other so real. It's also what makes them so validating, help us to develop our confidence, our voice, our deep bonds with each other. Psychiatrists we talked to encouraged turning to family or friends when you're struggling to express yourself. They are keen to help. I'm Dr. Sanjay Gupta, helping you live a better life.
11: News.
4: This is America in the Morning from Westwood One. Coming up this half hour.
19: A fraud crackdown in Ohio.
20: These numbers are staggering, but just the tip of the iceberg.
19: I'm Joan Jones.
22: Testimony begins in the Texas murder trial of a teenager accused of stabbing another student athlete at a track meet. I'm Clayton Neville.
23: Hezbollah has rejected the latest ceasefire agreement reached between Israel and the Lebanese government. I'm Karen Chemas.
24: Former Trump National Security Advisor John Bolton will plead guilty to the classified information case. Sagar Meghani, Washington.
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0: We're back on America in the Morning, hot and cold, a tale of two cities in the West. Here's AccuWeather.com meteorologist LaTroy Thornton.
1: After a bit of a warm day for some in the Pacific Northwest on Thursday, today brings the approach of a cold front into the region, and that does mean more showers around for northwestern Oregon and especially western parts of Washington State. The storm will also be enough to bring down temperatures in that part of the West as highs sink to 5 to 10 degrees below the historical average later today and continue that way through the weekend. These cooler conditions eventually expand into much of western and northern Idaho, crossing the border into far western Montana, and spreading through the rest of Oregon, along with northwestern Nevada and northern California. However, it stays rather hot farther to the south for at least one more day, with temperatures instead 5 to 15 degrees above historical averages from the Central Valley of California south and east once again through the deserts of California, mainly southern Arizona, into and through the Las Vegas area, and even into southern Utah before temperatures gradually drop off at least a bit this weekend and especially into early next week. In terms of precipitation, the center of the nation remains a hotbed of activity, although some of the wet weather starts to work its way farther to the east through the Great Lakes region today. However, today's most potent thunderstorms are expected to develop within an area from northern Illinois and southwestern Wisconsin, south and west through Iowa, southern and eastern Nebraska, and all but southeastern Kansas, also reaching the Oklahoma Panhandle this afternoon and tonight, bringing the risk for damaging wind gusts of 60 to 70 miles per hour, as well as hail and the risk for tornadoes. However, the risk for showers and storms covers places from southern Mississippi westward to central New Mexico and Colorado, and as far to the north and east as the eastern Dakotas and lower Michigan. That's the weather across America. I'm AccuWeather.com meteorologist LaTroy Thornton.
0: 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I'm John Trout. The Trump administration's deep dive into fraud schemes that started in Minnesota has now landed in Ohio, where arrests have been made and several hoax businesses have been shuttered. Correspondent Joan Jones has the details after the acting attorney general and FBI director said Ohio is home to some of the most significant fraud schemes in the country.
2: I was visiting a facility called La Belle Home Health. It's run by woman Najumi Tatsing. You may not see her here today because she's in jail. And she went to jail because she was accused and convicted of taking billing practices to a level we had not seen before. She was billing for people who are deceased. Billing for dead people is a bad look in court. And it showed at her conviction.
3: Acting Attorney General Todd Blanche announcing a sweeping crackdown on fraud at a press conference Thursday.
4: Today we're announcing charges that were either unsealed today or over the past week against 14 defendants allegedly involved in fraud schemes targeting over $50 million here in Ohio.
3: The cases stem from Medicaid and health care fraud to COVID-19 relief fraud. One case involves four people charged with stealing $30 million in false Medicaid billing for children. FBI Director Kash Patel said he has seized three bank accounts containing almost $500,000 and 14 vehicles.
5: Well, they got caught. And not only did they get caught, so many others got caught. Just take a look at some of the vehicles that are here as part of their ill-gotten gains and proceeds. They didn't just take the money, they paraded it around the country.
3: Another case centered on the Paycheck Protection Program. Small Business Administration's Kelly Leffler.
6: Today, I'm here to announce suspensions for over 27,000 Ohio borrowers tied to $1.1 billion in suspected PPP fraud. As you've heard today, this task force is exposing the fraudsters, making them return what they stole, and sending them to jail.
3: Investigators even broke up a $15 million romance scam. The feds got help from Ohio Governor Mike DeWine. He recently instituted a six-month moratorium on new home health care and hospice businesses being able to become Medicaid providers. I'm Joan Jones.
0: Testimony is underway in the trial of a Texas teenager accused of stabbing another teen to death during a track meet last year. Correspondent Clayton Neville reports the high-profile trial has strict guidelines and no cameras are allowed in the courtroom.
7: Carmelo Anthony's being tried for the deadly stabbing of 17-year-old Austin Metcalf during a district track meet in Frisco outside Dallas. Anthony charged with first-degree murder. The students went to different high schools and didn't know each other. The case has caught national attention. Anthony Black and Metcalf White. But Metcalf's father told Fox News that race wasn't a factor in the confrontation that killed his son.
8: This was not a race thing. This is not a political thing. This is a human being thing.
7: Race, though, certainly a factor in the reaction to the case. Activists angered that none of the 12 jurors or alternates are black. Protesters and counter-protesters outside the Collin County Courthouse this week. Anthony's supporters, like his attorneys, claim self-defense.
9: Self-defense is not a crime.
10: Self-defense is not a crime.
9: Self-defense is not a crime.
7: Opening statements were made on Thursday. Anthony's lawyer said that their client experienced fear and chaos while having a confrontation with Metcalf and his brother under a tent at the track meet. The defense, though, didn't address why Anthony had a knife with him at the event.
11: Are they just trying to gloss over that fact? Because I know a lot of people, one of the things they want to know is, if he wasn't intending to hurt somebody, why was the knife there? It's not as if he had been threatened in the past and felt like he was in danger at the track meet. So why was the knife in his bag, and why did it come out of his bag? And those things weren't really answered.
7: Legal expert Todd Shapiro spoke with WFAA-TV in Dallas about the self-defense claim.
11: I mean, you have a right to defend yourself. You have no duty to retreat. But in this situation, even they said that, you know, he put his hands on Carmelo, that Austin put his hands on Carmelo first. And even the state conceded that. Yeah, he tried to push him to get him out of the tent. And it was at that moment that he pulled the knife out already open and plunged it into his chest. And so, that's just a really, really tough set of circumstances, because there's no denying there was no deadly force, unless he thought he was going to take him and throw him down the bleachers.
7: The prosecution called the stabbing an unjustified, provoked murder. Day one of testimony brought a video expert analyzing surveillance footage that the defense calls grainy. Frisco Memorial High School track and football coach Robert Starr testified that weapons are not allowed at district sporting events. In Dallas, I'm Clayton Neville.
0: The Trump administration releases a statement joining the governments of Israel and Lebanon, agreeing to adopt a ceasefire between the two nations. But Hezbollah, which has been using Lebanon to attack Israel, says they will not abide by the agreement. Correspondent Karen Shamas reports fighting on Thursday killed four people in southern Lebanon, including a UN peacekeeper.
12: Hezbollah has rejected the latest ceasefire agreement reached between Israel and the Lebanese government, demanding a complete Israeli withdrawal. Thursday's announcement came as Israeli strikes killed at least four people and a UN peacekeeper. A statement by Hezbollah's leader, Naim Qassem, was read out by a news presenter for Hezbollah's Al-Manar news station. In the statement, Qassem said the agreement's demand that Hezbollah fighters leave southern Lebanon under fire would mean surrender, defeat, and achieving the enemy's goals. He added, "What we're concerned about is an end to the aggression, ceasefire, and Israel's withdrawal." The ongoing fighting in Lebanon, where Israeli forces have seized large swaths of the south, threatens efforts to end the U.S. and Israeli war with Iran and reopen the Strait of Hormuz. The Strait of Hormuz is a key transit point for oil and gas, whose closure has jolted the world economy. I'm Karen Shamas.
0: 17 till now, when we return on America in the Morning. From the Situation Room to the Courtroom, a familiar face from the Trump White House faces legal trouble after these messages.
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20: Heart disease is still the leading cause of death here in the United States and around the world. But what if there was something you could do earlier in life to reduce the odds of becoming a statistic? Well, here in the United States, tens of millions of adults already take a statin to lower their cholesterol. But new guidance put out by the American College of Cardiology and the American Heart Association now emphasize that treating high cholesterol sooner could significantly reduce a person's lifetime risk of heart attack or stroke. How early are we talking? In your 30s, believe it or not. Of course, you need to talk to your doctor about whether statins are right for you, but you should know that the evidence is really starting to stack up that shows the earlier you get a jump on reducing lifelong exposure to plaque-causing lipids and lipoproteins, the better the odds are going to be for you. Make sure you get your cholesterol checked. That's the first step. I'm Dr. Sanjay Gupta, helping you live a better life.

0: 15 till. I'm John Trout. Welcome back. You're with America in the Morning. Former Trump administration national security advisor John Bolton is set to plead guilty in a classified information case accused of mishandling sensitive national security files. Washington correspondent Sagar Magani reports.
1: Former Trump National Security Advisor John Bolton will plead guilty in a classified information case. That's according to an AP source who says the plea is part of a deal with the Justice Department that could spare Bolton prison time. He was charged last year with 18 counts of either retaining or sharing notes with family members, which officials said had classified information. The charges came about 6 years after President Trump fired Bolton.
2: I think he's a bad guy, yeah, he's a bad guy. Too bad, but that's the way it goes. That's the way it goes, right?
1: A person familiar with the deal says Bolton would plead guilty to one count. It would spare him prison time, but any punishment would ultimately be up to a judge. Sagar Magani, Washington.
0: The Pentagon is expected to cancel a plan to send Tomahawk missiles to Germany, partly because officials are concerned Russia will view it as an escalation. Politico is reporting that U.S. officials fear Moscow will retaliate if the Trump administration follows through on the effort to deploy precision missiles that could reach Russia. The Tomahawks have a range of 1,000 miles. The original deal was made during the Biden administration. And leave Berlin without defenses German leaders say they desperately need. This after the Pentagon last month canceled the deployment of 5,000 U.S. troops to Germany, a move that stunned European officials. The Court of Appeals in Colorado has tossed out the convictions of two paramedics linked to the death of Elijah McClain. Correspondent Ed Donahue reports.
3: A Colorado court reversed homicide convictions against two paramedics in the ketamine overdose death of Elijah McClain after the black man was pinned down by police. New trials are being ordered for Aurora Fire Rescue paramedics Jeremy Cooper and Peter Chikuniak. In 2019, McClain's final words, "I can't breathe," foreshadowed those of George Floyd a year later in Minneapolis. McClain had been forcibly restrained and put in a neck hole by police, who stopped him in response to a suspicious person complaint. Criminal charges against paramedics and emergency medical technicians involved in police custody cases are rare. Their defense attorneys argued they followed their training in giving ketamine, and prosecutors did not prove ketamine is what killed McClain. Cooper did not serve any prison time. Jakuniak was released from prison 2 years ago. I'm Ed Donahue.
0: The Kennedy Center on Thursday directed its employees to remove all references to President Trump from its communications to comply with a federal judge's order blocking the president's name from being added to the Performing Arts Center. The memo states staffers must immediately change email signatures, letterhead, and other documents to reflect the name as the John F. Kennedy Center for the Performing Arts, or Kennedy Center. The White House announced last year that the Kennedy Center's board voted unanimously to rename the cultural center to the Trump Kennedy Center, a move that created anger in the performing arts community. In the court's ruling, it was found that only Congress can make or change the name of that building. In tech news, researchers say platform algorithms are deliberately feeding us bad news. But the problem is, we asked for it. The new old tech guy, Chuck Palm, has that story.
4: Chances are, you're listening to this story on some sort of connected device. Even your car radio may be streaming through your phone. A new study shows that negativity bias may stop you from listening to the news. A psychologist at Wilfrid Laurier University published research this week showing that 40% of people globally now regularly avoid the news. That's the highest number ever recorded. No, it's not apathy. It's biology. Our brains are wired for negativity bias. In the wild, paying attention to threats keeps you alive. The brain that ignored those rustles in the grass left fewer descendants. So we evolved to lock onto bad news fast. The problem is, the same neurological alarm system is now being handed war, financial crisis, a climate event, a data breach, all before your first cup of coffee. Ironically, the platform knows that. A study of more than 105,000 headlines found that every negative word boosted click-through rates. So the algorithm responds by giving you more of what you just clicked on. If you're suffering from these symptoms, you're not alone. 17% of American adults now qualify for what researchers are calling problematic news consumption, and 61% of them report feeling genuinely unwell. And that's your last bit of bad news before the weekend. Visit thenewoldtechguy.com. I'm Chuck Palm.
0: Friday sports is in. Here's America in the Morning's Robert Workman.
5: The Carolina Hurricanes erased a two-goal third-period deficit, then edged the Golden Knights 4-3 in overtime to even up the Stanley Cup Finals at a game apiece last night. Brett Howden scored in each of the first two periods to give Vegas the lead, but Carolina got three goals in just over a five-minute span midway through the third to go in front. The Knights then pulled their goalie. Mark Stone sent the game to OT, but Seth Jarvis won it for the Canes with a power play goal 4 minutes in.
6: It's huge to be able to contribute to a win and help the team out like that's nice. Get the power play going even more after Jordo follow his lead and just keep this wave rolling now.
5: Game 3 Saturday in Vegas. The Knicks meet the Spurs in Game 2 of the NBA Finals tonight in San Antonio. Baseball, the Orioles scored six times in the first inning and ripped the Red Sox 8-2. Giants outslugged the Brewers 12-9. Casey Schmidt homered on the first pitch of the game. Eric Haas belted a grand slam to put it on ice. Diamondbacks tied it with two in the eighth, then Ketel Marte ended it with a homer in the ninth as they dogged the Dodgers 3-2. Cubs got four in the bottom of the ninth to edge the A's 7-6. Pete Crow Armstrong with the walk-off blooper. Royals topped the Twins 8-6 on a pinch-hit two-run single by Josh Rojas in the top of the ninth. Phillies fought off the Padres. That's five straight losses and 9 out of 10 for the Dats. Yankees nipped the Guardians. Pirates plundered the Astros. And the Blue Jays bopped the Braves. Reliever Chad Dallas got the win in his Major League debut. Well done, Meat. That's Friday Sports.
0: Robert Workman with Sports at 7 till. It's small, invasive, and a growing concern for the cattle industry. That and a sneak peek at the Masters of the Universe when America in the Morning continues after these messages.
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0: It's 5 till America in the Morning continues. It's called a screw worm, but technically it's not really a worm. What it is a parasite, and it's threatening cattle in South Texas. Correspondent Donna Warder reports.
1: The U.S. Department of Agriculture says a three-week-old calf in South Texas is infected with the screwworm flesh-eating parasite for the first time in decades.
2: And there have been no further detections of New World screwworm in the United States. Top line, this pest does not cause any sort of a food safety issue. It is not a disease, but simply an insect that feeds on living tissues.
1: Agriculture Secretary Brooke Rollins.
2: We've established a 20-kilometer infested zone around the detection and implementing quarantines, movement controls, and surveillance in this area. We have expedited targeted release of the sterile New World screwworm flies.
1: The infestation is eradicated by having those sterile screwworm flies mate with females in the wild. Rollins says if infected cattle are treated early enough, they're safe to enter the food supply.
2: Once removed and cleaned, animals treated early enough, including the calf that we're talking about, the 8-week-old bovine, that calf and those animals, if they're treated early enough, will recover and are safe to enter the food supply system.
1: I'm Donna Warder.
0: If you're looking for a little relief from high gas prices and hot weather, there's always the theater where He-Man and the Masters of the Universe go to battle on the big screen. Entertainment reporter Kevin Carr has a sneak peek at a Hollywood superhero franchise.
3: 80s toy nostalgia meets vibrant digital effects in the new adaptation of Masters of the Universe.
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3: Based on the Mattel toy line and the Filmation cartoon, Masters of the Universe follows Adam, a prince from another planet, as he travels back home to defeat the cruel warlord Skeletor.
5: I am a devil, but I mean to be a god.
3: At its heart, Masters of the Universe is a kid's movie. Fun, energetic, and full of sometimes juvenile comic relief.
6: You tell everyone that you're from another planet, it just makes you sound a little very crazy.
3: But like the Dungeons & Dragons movie a few years back, it knows its place, so it can comfortably lean into an entertaining fantasy adventure without taking things too seriously or telling a story too grim.
7: Somebody wants to brawl.
8: I need every man, woman, or whatever that is.
3: It stays close enough to the original source material that it should appease fans, but it also manages to update things for the modern age.
9: Let me show you what reading power
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12: Hold on, it's about to get weird.
3: A surprisingly fun ride with visual effects that nail the balance between photorealism and Saturday morning cartoon, Masters of the Universe was far more entertaining than I ever thought would be possible. 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
13: I have the power!
3: Masters of the Universe gets 4 action figures out of 5. I'm Kevin Carr, and that's the way I see it.
0: That's our show for today, Friday, June 5th, 2026. America in the Morning is produced by Jeff McKay and Tom Cusick. I'm John Trout. This is Westwood One.
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0: which would have redirected the fund's payments to law enforcement officers hurt in the January 6th attack on the U.S. Capitol.
1: Fox's Tanya J. Powers. The bill also does not include $1 billion in security for the controversial White House ballroom. A legal challenge to stop construction returns to court today. Late last night, President Trump posted on Truth Social the person suing has no standing, and the case is highly damaging to our country, calling the ballroom vital for national security. The president keeps trying to work out a deal to end the Iran conflict.
2: The main parts of the deal is that can't have a nuclear weapon. The strait will open immediately.
1: Iran's been blocking most shipping in the Strait of Hormuz. It's also demanding Israel stop attacking Hezbollah in Lebanon, but those attacks continue today. There's a new attempt to try to stop the war in Ukraine.
3: In an open letter to Russian President Vladimir Putin, Ukraine's President Volodymyr Zelensky proposes a meeting between the two, a step President Trump is encouraging.
2: I think it would be great if they met. They should. Get it done.
3: Zelensky's letter comes as Russia intensifies airstrikes against Kyiv and Ukrainian drones have hit deeper into Russian territory.
1: Fox's Jared Halpern. The president's threatening to veto a House passed bill to provide new aid, weapons, and loans to Ukraine. 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
1: Northwest winds about 6 to 12 later on this afternoon, and temperatures in the upper 90s. Temperatures relaxing a little on Saturday, but a whole lot more into the 80s on Sunday. And even low 80s as we transition into Monday, Tuesday, Wednesday. Showers move through Northern California. This afternoon's high 98 for KMJ and ABC 30. I'm Chief Meteorologist Kevin Musso.
2: And right now in Fresno, it's 68 degrees. And coming up in about 10 minutes from now here on the KMJ Ag Report, new research proves that pistachios are more of a superfood than originally thought. Now we start off the KMJ Ag Report with livestock auction results from the Central Valley.
3: Good morning. This is Phil Tews from the Fresno Livestock Sales Yard reporting the sale of June the 4th. The market was fully steady in all classes of cows and no test on bulls. High yielding cows ranged between $1.52 to $1.75. The top Holstein cow was $172.50. The top beef cow posted $175 per hundredweight. Medium yielding cows ranged from $1.20 to $1.35. Heifers and heiferettes returned $218 up to $350 per hundredweight. There was a pen lot that averaged 1,028 pounds, bringing $220. An additional pen lot averaging 870 pounds brought $227.50. Another pen lot that averaged 350 pounds brought $335. And another pen lot that averaged 468 pounds brought $350 per hundredweight. This is Phil Tews reporting for News Talk 580, 1059, KMJ.
2: USDA Secretary Brooke Rollins tells the House Ag Committee that a massive USDA effort is underway to halt the spread of the New World screwworm. As you recall, the animal pest was found in the insect pest was found in Texas and is the first case in more than half a century. Rollins says USDA is using every tool possible to stop New World screwworm, starting with a 12-mile perimeter near the infected calf in Texas.
4: Around the detection and implementing quarantines, movement controls, and surveillance in the region. In fact, I'll be there next week. We have expedited a targeted release of sterile flies in the affected area to prevent the pest from reproducing and are increasing trapping for New World screwworm flies along the border.
2: Rollins goes on to say that this pest poses no threat to food safety, though it's a big concern to the cattle and dairy industries. She points out that the USDA was prepared as New World screwworm made its way up from Central America through Mexico. But Rollins also says efforts to produce 400 million sterile flies fall short.
4: We as a country, we as a hemisphere, had taken our eye off the ball, thinking it was eradicated. We got down to only 100 million sterile flies in production a week in a facility in Panama.
2: She goes on to say that the president greenlighted a billion-dollar effort, including a new facility, the largest in the world, being built in Mission, Texas, but it won't be ready for months.
4: That facility will come online when it next year. When it does, it'll produce about 300 million flies per week, in addition to the 100 million from Panama, and then we outfitted an additional Mexican facility for another 100 million.
2: Yet until the needed numbers are reached, Rollins says trapping, surveillance, and veterinary drugs are headed to Texas, and they will be key. Well, more dairy producers appear to be turning to beef on dairy. Lori Boyer reports.
5: The practice of beef on dairy is becoming increasingly common across the industry. International Dairy Foods Association president and CEO Dr. Michael Dykes talks about the concept and its benefits.
6: Having been a practicing dairy veterinarian, I remember the days that 3-day-old bull calves, it was hard to find a home for them, and they didn't bring hardly anything. Today, every time I talk to another dairy farmer, I hear another price. So they're $1,600, $1,800 at least. They're adding probably $4 to $4.50 per hundredweight to the milk check just because of the price of beef on dairy. That's probably 70-80% genetics, 20-30% of what we're seeing on the butterfat, the advanced genetics that they're using, sex semen to produce the amount of heifers that they need for replacements, and then the rest are going to beef on dairy.
5: Beef on dairy is a practice that uses beef sires on dairy cows to produce calves raised strictly for beef, offering better feedlot performance and meat quality than traditional dairy type cattle. Adoption has climbed quickly. Beef on dairy made up 7% of fed cattle slaughter in 2022, which is about 2.6 million head. On dairy's use of beef semen has surged from 18% of calves in 2019 to 31% of all semen sold to the dairy sector.
2: And again, that's Louis Boyer reporting. It's now 5:11 here on the KMJ Ag Report and the KMJ News Center. Now let's get a news update. We turn the mic over to Randy.
7: Thank you, Don, and a happy Friday, everybody. Fire crews investigating a massive warehouse fire in southeast Fresno that ripped through a building at L and Hamilton just after 3 yesterday afternoon.
8: Warehouse was fully involved.
9: As fire crews responded,
8: while en route, there's already a large column of smoke that's visible.
9: Smoldering ash was all that was left of the building. Carly Akeney is the landlord of the now burned Fresno building. Half of the building rented to the Screamin' Demons Motorcycle Club, who say the fire destroyed decades of history, including memorial patches to former members.
10: They're our brothers, you know, we love them with all our hearts.
11: All my belongings, all my goods, everything gone.
9: Thursday's fire bringing renewed focus on the motorcycle club, whose president, 39-year-old Thomas Qualls, was indicted by a federal grand jury in connection with the arson of one of Bobby Salazar's restaurants.
10: One guy, not the whole club.
12: Fresno Fire now investigating all leads to the possible cause of the flames. In the meantime, the Screamin' Demons says it will now search for a new space to meet with its members.
7: That's ABC 30's Christina Lopez. A former substitute teacher and football coach at McLean High in Fresno is accused of sexually assaulting a minor. KMJ's Liz Kern.
13: 29-year-old Timothy Lemons Jr. faces 4 felony counts, including having sex with a victim under 18. The Fresno County DA's office says the alleged crimes took place in February. Fresno Unified says when the allegations arose in March, they were reported, and Lemons was blocked from taking substitute jobs until he was fired on April 10th. The DA's office filed charges against him in April. Lemons has since bonded out. He is expected to be arraigned on August 12th. Liz Kern, KMJ News.
7: Coming up after the break, it's a televised farewell concert for a country music legend.
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7: 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I'm Randy James, live in the KMJ Newsroom. Alan Jackson's farewell concert is coming to the small screen.
20: Country superstar Alan Jackson's farewell concert set for June 27th at Nashville's Nissan Stadium will be filmed for an NBC special. Alan Jackson, the last show, will air at an unspecified date as he takes the stage one final time. The special is a celebration of Jackson's career and his enduring legacy and profound impact. It will also spotlight Jackson's catalog of hits spanning more than three decades. The country star has announced he is stepping away from touring in order to manage his battle with Charcot-Marie-Tooth disease, an inheritable nerve condition. He revealed his diagnosis in 2021. Michelle Polino, Fox News.
7: KMJ News Time 5:15. That does it for headlines for now. We'll be back with more news at the top of the hour. I'm sorry, in about 30 minutes. Until then, back to the Friday edition of the KMJ Ag Report with Don York.
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1: We got a hot forecast again today. Upper 90s are expected. Now, temperatures will relax a little bit on Saturday, but still a little bit warm, about 10 degrees above our historical average. 80s show up on Sunday, even low to mid-80s Monday, Tuesday, Wednesday. Showers move through Northern California while the valley stays dry and breezy. This afternoon's high, 98 degrees. For KMJ and ABC 30, I'm Chief Meteorologist Kevin Musso.
2: And right now in Fresno, 68 degrees, 64 up in Merced, and down in Bakersfield, current temp there, 70 degrees. And coming up in about 10 minutes from now here on the KMJ Ag Report, we'll have your ETP numbers. Well, research proves that pistachios are actually a superfood. Matthew Malcolm with Pacific Nut Producer Magazine talks to Dr. Nick Durander from Texas Tech about recent findings.
22: Pistachios definitely have a terrific potential in this whole area of obesity management, weight loss, and improving other health benefits. We are just beginning to understand how this all works or how it plays out. We have some studies, we meaning in literature, there are some studies that show that pistachios may have a place in weight loss. But more clear we have information about is how they seem to improve health in terms of cardiometabolic health, the heart health, in terms of reducing the bad fat in the blood, triglyceride or cholesterol, or reducing blood pressure. So there has been more evidence about that, how pistachios can help them. Mm-hmm. We need better understanding and more research to understand how pistachios could be used as a snack in the whole weight loss regimen. So we need more in that direction.
23: So we're doing some testing. Maybe you got some people that are we're going to try out on balancing diets and using pistachios, supplementing with snacking certain times. Is that what we're expecting? And how long do we expect the results to come in?
22: So there are people, many researchers working in this area, and this one of the things they're trying is to use pistachios as a snack and to compare it with something equivalent. Mm-hmm. So either you have one group where you have people eating pistachio as a snack, another group that is they are eating equivalent snack, which is not pistachios, and then see if there is a difference in terms of weight loss or change in their cardiac heart-related parameters. So those are in the works now, and many people are doing those studies.
2: Again, that's Dr. Nick Durander from Texas Tech talking about how new findings prove that pistachios are a very healthy food. You can hear more of this interview by going to californiaagnet.com. Well, members of the House Ag Committee, including Valley lawmakers, asked Secretary Brooke Rollins about a number of topics during a committee hearing. First up, Congressman Jim Costa.
24: Your testimony says the reorganization plan that I have a lot of questions about brings USDA closer to serve the communities we serve. But you're moving it to five hubs, not one in California. the number one agricultural state in the nation. My growers need help just as much as other growers around the country on farm programs, conservation, research, disaster aid, school purchase programs, which is critical. Those offices are scattered around the country, not closer to my farmers. That's a runaround. And I must tell you that, you know, the USDA is closer to California farmers on the map. Can you show me where, in fact, it skips the biggest ag state in the nation, how it becomes closer?
0: Well, a lot to unpack there, but sir, to answer that last point, what I will say is we are moving hubs to Kansas City, to Indiana, which is closer to California than Washington, D.C. We've also got a hub in Salt Lake City and in Colorado.
2: And here's Valley Congressman David Valadao.
3: What is the USDA doing to accelerate the development and adoption of automation technologies for specialty crops? And you could provide an update on how your efforts have been implemented in the field so far.
0: Yeah, we've invested tens of millions of dollars, just USDA. I know there's a whole private sector, Silicon Valley, you know, out in your part of the country. A lot of those sort of geniuses have actually pivoted to agriculture. And so to see what they are building and creating with AI, et cetera, the drones that can fly over a crop, a field of corn and tell you exactly where a pest is, potential pickers, etc., ear tags on the cattle that can tell you, you know, how your dairy cattle, how she's feeling that day, how what she's eaten, whether she's a little bit sick. This is the future. And as you refer to labor, there's obviously a lot of challenges. A lot of your farmers talked to me about that when I was in your district last week. We're working on that, obviously, for the now, but we also have to look for the future, and we're making a lot of progress there.
2: Again, that's Ag Secretary Brooke Rollins. Have you missed one of your favorite KMJ shows? 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
9: Good morning. Here's your Friday forecast. We've got sunshine this afternoon. We're going to continue to track about 10 degrees above the historical average through tomorrow. Temperatures relaxing on Sunday as breezes pick up as we drop back into the mid and upper 90s. But even some low 80s show up Monday, Tuesday, Wednesday with disturbances moving through Northern California and passing showers. Forecast is dry for us. Today's high, 98. For KMJ and ABC 30, I'm Chief Meteorologist Kevin Musso.
2: And right now in Fresno, 68 degrees. It's 63 up in Mariposa and down in Visalia, 66 degrees. It's now time for the ETP report with Carter Pierce.
10: Good morning. The ETP for today in the Fresno area is expected to be 0.30 inches of water. The forecast ETP for the next 7 days in the Fresno area is 1.97 inches of water. The actual ETP for the past 7 days through June 1st for various locations in San Joaquin Valley is as follows. Fresno, 1.64 inches. Fireball, 1.53. Five Points, 1.54. Pinoche Water District, 1.61. Parlier, 1.56. Stratford, 1.60. And Tranquility, 1.74. By multiplying ETP by the appropriate crop coefficients, you get specific crop water use in inches per day. The crop coefficients the next 7 days in Fresno area are as follows. Alfalfa, 1.0. Almonds, 1.20. Citrus, 0.60. Cotton, 0.14. Garlic, 1.0. Grapes, 0.60. Grass, 1.0. Onions, 1.0. Pistachios, 0.80. Stone fruit, 0.75. And tomatoes, 0.65. To review this information, visit J.M. Lord's website at jmlordinc.com. 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Lord Agricultural Scientist, this is Carter Pierce of News Talk 580, 1059 KMJ.
2: 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It's now 5:28.
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27: Water is one of the most important topics in California agriculture, and this month we are doing something a little different. We went to you guys and asked our audience what you want to know about California water and what insights we want to tell you. So we have Steve Jackson here with Next Gen Water, and he's going to give us some insights for this month's water update. With water allocations kind of tightening, what does that financial pressure actually look like for growers trying to keep their operations viable right now?
28: It's a real challenge.
27: Yeah.
28: Banks are aware of this issue that, you know, it's been around. We're 11 years in on Sigma.
27: Mm-hmm.
28: And without two sources of water, I think growers have been dealing with dealt with land being kind of reduced in the value. And so it's becoming the pressure to get refinanced now if you don't have two sources of water are very tough. So it's really impacting growers in their ongoing, even their operating budgets as well.
27: Right. For growers who are facing these tighter water allocations, is a conversion to row crops becoming a more realistic option than staying in permanent crops? And what does that kind of decision actually look like?
28: Yeah, good question. I think growers are having to face that issue right away because a lot of growers over the last 20, 30 years have converted from row crops to permanent plantings, and mostly a lot of that was into almonds.
27: Mm-hmm.
28: As these restrictions come into place, growers are now facing the fact they're going to have to fallow or pull these permanent crops out. But they really, the issue is where are they going to grow?
27: Yeah.
28: And so probably the most profitable issues are crops are the ones that are going to be contracted, and those are not always easy to come by.
27: Right.
28: So those are all the issues that growers are going to face as they pull permanent plantings out.
27: Yeah. What are those, what are the best water conservation practices growers should be kind of implementing right now, regardless of what crops they are growing?
28: Well, I think the biggest thing is making sure that you understand your water budget.
27: Uh-huh.
28: And I think most growers, I would say, are already metered. But if you don't have a meter on your well, I would highly recommend you keep track of your water extraction. And then also with that, I think those who are really proactively managing their applied water to their crops and exactly applying what needs to be done, needs that crop needs, are going to be ahead of the game too.
27: Mm-hmm. I think that's very important. Are there water market or water transfer opportunities growers should be paying attention to right now?
28: Oh, definitely.
27: Yeah.
28: That is a key. I think the growers who are probably the most proactive have been looking at their water budget and understanding what it needs to be, how they can strengthen that, and looking at multiple different ways to find it. There is pretty developed water trading markets in most of the basins right now. So I would pay attention to that and continue to find ways that you can to strengthen your water budget.
27: Right. Technology being a big aspect of things. What role is technology playing in helping growers stretch their water further? Drip system, soil moisture, monitoring, satellite tools, anything like that?
28: Yeah, no, it's interesting. Sigma, they've adopted the satellite tools to manage, right, how much water is being extracted until we get everybody metered. And I think, again, growers who are doing the best on this are the ones who are adopting or early adopters of technology.
27: Right.
28: Soil monitor, plant stress monitoring. I think growers are going to have to utilize every drop they have.
27: Mm-hmm.
28: And that is going to be key going forward.
27: Yeah, that's very important. And just to close us out, what is one piece of advice for California growers sitting on the fence right now, trying to figure out what they want to do for their operation, given everything that's happening right now?
28: Well, that's a good question. That's a pretty wide open one. But I think a couple things come to mind. I think really understand your cropping. What is your core mission? What are you doing on your farm that's really making money? Understand that. I think understand your water budget, understand your crop budgets, really paying attention to your overall operation. I think those who are out in the field monitoring it every day are the ones who are going to be successful.
27: Thank you, Steve, for being with us here today at the Ag Center News.
28: Oh, it's great to be here.
27: Stay tuned for more updates to come with Steve Jackson. We'll see you next time. Stay informed, stay ahead, and we'll see you here on the Ag Center News.
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2: 5:37 on the KMG Ag Report. Hey, let's now check in with Greg Lane to find out how the traffic is looking so far this morning.
0: Well, good morning, Don. You know, Fridays are usually supposed to be a day where traffic is kind of light. Not today. Boy, I think everybody's up because it's National Donut Day and they want to make sure they get theirs. So northbound 99 at Page, we have a non-injury accident working there. And that is between Tulare and Visalia. So look out for some delays. 7th and Flint in Hanford, they got a non-injury working there. And in Coalinga on 198 at Parkfield Grade, there is some delays due to some leftover construction. If you're on Pacheco Pass heading to the Bay Area, look for a pretty smooth ride. Same thing with 99 and 41 right now. No delays whatsoever. 168 and 180 up to the speed limit. I'm Greg Lane. That is KMJ Traffic.
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0: Yes, it is.
2: Why are we working? Let's leave.
0: All right. Well, you know what? You get up at 6 and get us donuts.
2: There you go.
0: All right.
2: You got it. Thank you very much, Greg.
9: We're looking at temperatures to run about 10 degrees above the historical average through Saturday. A little breezy at times. Northwest winds about 6 to 12 later on this afternoon, and temperatures in the upper 90s. Temperatures relaxing a little on Saturday, but a whole lot more into the 80s on Sunday. And even low 80s as we transition into Monday, Tuesday, Wednesday. Showers move through Northern California. This afternoon's high at 98 for KMJ and ABC 30. I'm Chief Meteorologist Kevin Musso.
2: And right now in Fresno, 68 degrees.
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2: 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It's the 5th day of June. Coming up in just a few minutes from now here on the KMJ Ag Report, we'll have your weather forecast. 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
2: 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For a news update, here's Randy.
5: Well, thank you, Don, and a happy Friday, everybody. Police are investigating a series of bold break-ins targeting businesses just blocks apart in Northeast Fresno and Clovis.
6: It's business as usual at JK Liquor in Northeast Fresno.
22: For a small family, you're running a small business. 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
6: But outside the family-owned store, the front door is boarded up after burglars busted in early Wednesday morning. Security video from the liquor shop shows a man dressed in black trying to pry the front door open with a crowbar. And when the crowbar doesn't work, the thieves use a white GMC to break down the door. But less than a mile from JK Liquor, Spirit Made Cakes off Willow Avenue in Clovis also got burglarized early Monday morning. Security cameras catch the crook make his way inside with a crowbar in hand. Since December of last year, Clovis police has been investigating four commercial burglaries in the area of Willow and Nice. The repeated thefts frustrating for shop owners.
5: That's ABC 30's Anna Torreya reporting. Coming up after the break, we'll get a preview of the multiple World Cup opening ceremonies.
23: 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I've been surfing here since I was a kid. Now, seeing my grandson out on the water, it means everything to me. Watching him and taking in the blue waves, the sea breeze, the blurry horizon.
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5: 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I'm Randy James, live in the KMJ Newsroom. 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
8: The World Cup kicks off next week on Fox, Fox One, and FS1 with an unprecedented trio of star-studded opening ceremonies across all three host nations. The festivities launch June 11th in Mexico City, featuring Latin rock band Maná, Colombian singer J Balvin, and South African pop star Tyla. They continue June 12th in Toronto. With Alanis Morissette and Michael Bublé headlining before heading to Los Angeles Stadium later that day for the U.S. Paraguay opener. International stars take the stage, including Katy Perry, global pop star Lisa, Nigerian Afrobeat star Rima, Brazilian pop artist Anita, and hip-hop artist Future, Michelle Polino, Fox News.
5: KMJ Newstime 545. That does it for headlines for now. We'll be back with more news at the top of the hour on the award-winning Fresno's Morning News. Until then, back to the Friday edition of the KMJ Ag Report with Don York.
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9: We got a hot forecast again today. Upper 90s are expected. Now, temperatures will relax a little bit on Saturday, but still a little bit warm, about 10 degrees above our historical average. 80s show up on Sunday, even low to mid-80s Monday, Tuesday, Wednesday. Showers move through Northern California while the valley stays dry and breezy. This afternoon's high, 98 degrees. For KMJ and ABC 30, I'm Chief Meteorologist Kevin Musso.
2: And right now in Fresno, 68 degrees, 64 up in Modesto, and currently in Pixley, 62 degrees. 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
10: Good morning, growers. In a recent grower conversation, the subject of aphids came up, and the grower asked, why are they in my field, and what's causing that? And so, well, disclaimer, first off, I'm not a PCA, nor have I ever claimed to be one. I'm a certified crop advisor, and I help growers with their soil and plant health, as well as improving crop quality and tonnage. But if a pest attack is severe enough, you may need to treat it first and get it under control, and then work on improving plant health with your nutrient management plan. This is something you should talk about and work out with your advisor. But I have found over the years and discovered that in many, many instances, pest and pathogen and disease issues that growers experience and are challenged by are symptomatic of underlying conditions that can often be traced back to nutrient deficiency or excess and can be remedied with plant tissue analysis followed by adjustments to the nutrient management plan in order to correct the nutrient imbalances. That is how nutrient imbalance works. When one nutrient is in excess, it comes at the expense of another nutrient or nutrients. This is called the law of the maximum. This condition could also be referred to as imbalanced nutrient ratios. So regardless of whether the needed nutrients are adequately or inadequately supplied, or there is an ample or light supply in the soil, but it's tied up, or it's releasing unevenly to the plant, it looks the same. If certain nutrients are not available, it's just that. Unavailable, and if they don't show up in time for the stage of development, the plant goes without. And that unavailability means that the plants are limited in their potential, which directly affects your yield and profit potential. Aphids are no exception. They are piercing, sucking insects that attack stressed plants. They are attracted to newly grown plant tissue, which is high in nitrogen, in the form of amino acids. The nitrogen level may be high due to improper fertilizing, like the wrong rate or placement or timing, or growing conditions like cool soil temperatures or atypical ambient temperatures, or it even could be the fertilizer source. This could be, for an example, starting plants with a high nitrogen fertilizer source rather than an orthophosphate. Until this condition is corrected or balanced out, the aphid pressure and attacks will continue robbing the plant sap, which is high in soluble nitrogen, to help them build proteins for their benefit until the nutrient proportions are corrected. Here's why it matters. Nutrients are powerful chemistry that must be managed carefully to avoid imbalances and plant stress. but when done correctly, it benefits plant canopy health and productivity. Use a current plant tissue analysis to guide you to avoid misapplications and maintain canopy health. If you would like help evaluating how effectively your nutrient management program matches with canopy health and productivity, visit me at soilmatters.net. I've spent over 25 years working with growers in the San Joaquin and Yakima Valleys, helping them line up their nutrient management with plant physiology to support productive canopies and consistent yields. Here's to your crop success.
2: Mark Suderman is an independent certified crop advisor helping growers in the Pacific Northwest and throughout California. A recap now of the first confirmed case of New World screwworm within the U.S. border since 1966. Chet Smith has the latest.
11: For the first time in 60 years, the U.S. has a case of New World screwworm within its borders. Barrett Nelson, an economist with the American Farm Bureau Federation, says the screwworm is primarily a problem for livestock producers.
12: It's a parasite endemic to Cuba, Haiti, and countries in South America that infests the flesh of warm-blooded animals. Now, this includes livestock, pets, wildlife, and on rare occasion, birds and people. It's important to be clear that this reemergence does not threaten the safety of the U.S. food supply.
11: He said the USDA and Texas animal health officials have taken immediate action to contain and eradicate the New World screwworm,
12: forming a unified incident command team with the Texas Animal Health Commission and deploying response personnel to the immediate area. They're going to establish a 20-kilometer zone around this detection and implement quarantines, movement controls, and continue surveillance targeted at this area.
11: It's important to note that detection and containment methods have improved since the last time the screwworm was in the U.S. Still, eradication could take significant time.
12: Last time that we had this pest on U.S. soil, it took almost 40 years to eradicate it completely. We are now better equipped, more efficient technology. We have a greater ability for surveillance. We should be able to push this back. However, this is not going to be a short-term problem.
11: Chad Smith, Washington.
2: The New World screwworm is also a big concern for California livestock producers since we are a border state. And the CDFA says the state is working with the federal government on monitoring efforts at this point. Meanwhile, the Animal and Plant Health Inspection Service Associate Administrator Michael Schmoyer talks about strike team efforts in Texas to prepare for and to respond to New World screwworm.
13: USDA has a five-person strike team in Texas right now. That strike team is comprised of field veterinary medical officers as well as animal health technicians. And these vets and animal health experts are our boots on the ground working side by side with Texas Animal Health. In addition to that, we're positioned to send additional trained personnel as needed. We have a variety of different resources. This includes response cargo trailers, a variety of other aspects as far as the ground release chambers, being able to deploy traps as well as sterile insects from aerial dispersal mechanisms into this area for some time now. And so back in January, we had actually shared with many of the stakeholders that we were starting to lean forward aggressively, just in case something like this happened, and started to be able to deploy flies about 50 miles over the U.S. border. And since February of this year, we've already dispersed over 129 million flies using aerial and ground release chambers, as well as vehicle dispersal methods. In Texas, we've had trap lines that have been stretching across the southern states of Texas, New Mexico, Arizona, and California since July 2024.
2: Well, a recent dedication ceremony highlights a new state-of-the-art research complex focused on insects like New World screwworm and other flies and ticks that threaten our nation's livestock.
14: USDA research in the Lodestar State on insects that threaten livestock and wildlife populations has a long history.
15: We're actually going to celebrate this year our 80th year of doing this type of research here in Kirk County. Research on all of these flies and ticks.
14: Kim Lohmeyer is the director of USDA's Agricultural Research Service, Nippling Bushland, U.S. Livestock Insects Research Lab in Kerrville, the recently dedicated facility, the latest chapter in that research legacy. As she noted earlier, the types of insects studied at this new lab include those posing significant threats to our nation's livestock supply.
15: Biting flies, New World screwworm, but we also work on paddle fever ticks and then other ticks as well, like Lone Star ticks and winter ticks. Any tick in general or a biting fly in general that impacts livestock and wildlife.
14: What the new research center brings to the efforts to keep New World screwworm and other insect pests out of our country is state-of-the-art facilities and technologies.
15: About 44,000 square foot research facility. We also have a new about 8,000 square foot rearing facility where we're going to do all of our fly and tick rearing. And we also have a new cattle research barn and working facility. That research stanchion barn allows us to put cattle in stanchion to do fly and tick studies. And then the actual laboratory part has state-of-the-art facilities that are going to include BSL-2 rearing facilities for invasive arthropods. And we also have new equipment like GC mass specs and other chemistry equipment to help us continue to do the work that we're doing, coming up with a better lure and a better trap for New World screwworms.
14: The studies and development that comes out of the new Careville Laboratory support not only stakeholders in the livestock and wildlife sectors.
15: Our other major stakeholder groups are our federal partners, USDA APHIS, the Animal Plant Health Inspection Service. So we do the research that helps support the regulatory efforts that APHIS does in the field, in particular for New World screwworm and for cattle fever tick.
14: Among those seeing the state-of-the-art tech and complex firsthand during the dedication ceremony, Agriculture Undersecretary for Research, Education, and Economics, Scott Hutchins.
0: The DNA sequencing of the flies, of the pests, we can do sequencing in hours or days when it used to take weeks, months, and years. So we have the ability to do high throughput sequencing, and understanding the gene map and the genome is really the information that we need to be able to make some interventions and to be able to understand the basis for what needs to be addressed with regard to the flies and with regard to the ticks and so forth.
14: I'm Rod Bain reporting for the U.S. Department of Agriculture in Washington, D.C.
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9: Good morning. Here's your Friday forecast. We've got sunshine this afternoon. We're going to continue to track about 10 degrees above the historical average through tomorrow. Temperatures relaxing on Sunday as breezes pick up as we drop back into the mid and upper 90s. But even some low 80s show up Monday, Tuesday, Wednesday with disturbances moving through Northern California and passing showers. Forecast is dry for us. Today's high, 98. For KMJ and ABC 30, I'm Chief Meteorologist Kevin Musso.
2: And right now in Fresno, 67 degrees. It's 62 up in Oakhurst and down in Tulare, 65 at the moment. That's it for the KMJ Ag Report. Thanks for joining us and thank you for farming. Up next, Fresno's award-winning morning news.
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17: And a very pleasant Good Friday morning to you. This is the award-winning Fresno's Morning News. I'm Christopher Gabriel.
5: Good morning, I'm Randy James. A warehouse fire near downtown Fresno has ties to a local high-profile arson case.
17: Multiple felonies for a former Valley High School teacher and coach. We'll tell you why.
5: And a televised farewell concert for a country music legend.
17: All those stories, plenty more. Coming your way from Randy James at the news desk over the next 3 hours, along with traffic and weather together on the fives. George Takata has your sports right now. It is 67 degrees. Let's go to Fox News. It is 6 a.m.
18: Less is more. I'm Dave Anthony, Fox News. That is the story in the jobs report just out this morning.

0: meeting. If you do not personally come to the conclusion that it is time to end this war, Ukraine will continue fighting for its existence. We will have those who support us. The president who hosted Putin in Alaska last year to talk about this war is also now talking about this latest letter.
1: I think it would be great if they met. They should get it done.
0: And the Russians now say in some bulletins that are crossing that Putin has been briefed about the letter. We don't know if he wants to meet.
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5: And a very, very pleasant good Friday morning to you. Boy, it's the end of the week. It's, you know, every day of the week is the same, but it just seems like this week took forever to get to Friday. Anyway, let's go over to the traffic desk. It won't take us any time to get there. Say good morning to you, Greg Lane. Greg, good morning to you.
1: Well, happy Friday to you, and this is anything but a Friday light today. We are starting off with a fire on southbound 41 at Bryant. It's on the on-ramp there. That is causing some issues. McCall at South, there is a crash there. Then on Gateway, the off-ramp from northbound 99, there's a hazard involving a disabled semi that's partially blocking the roadway. Oh, and wait, there is more. We have a problem in the South Valley right now near Tulare, northbound 99 at Page. Got a non-injury working there. Freeways up to the speed limit, moving along, but it's just a busy day today. Next update in about 10 minutes. I'm Greg Lane with KMJ Traffic.
6: We're looking at temperatures to run about 10 degrees above the historical average through Saturday. A little breezy at times. Northwest winds about 6 to 12 later on this afternoon, and temperatures in the upper 90s. Temperatures relaxing a little on Saturday, but a whole lot more into the 80s on Sunday. And even low 80s as we transition into Monday, Tuesday, Wednesday. Showers move through Northern California. This afternoon's high at 98 for KMJ and ABC 30. I'm Chief Meteorologist Kevin Musso.
5: Thank you, Kevin. 68 degrees right now at 6:08. Let's head right over to the news desk. Say good morning to Randy James.
7: Thank you, Christopher. Happy Friday, everybody. A deadly rollover crash near Sanger is under investigation. CHP says a man was speeding north on McCall last night when his Nissan drifted off the road. Officers say he overreacted, crashed into a vineyard as the car rolled several times. Investigators say the driver was not wearing a seatbelt and was ejected. He died at the scene. A witness told CHP the car was being driven recklessly before the crash. The victim has not been identified, and officers are now working to determine if drugs or alcohol were a factor. Fire crews investigating a massive warehouse fire in southeast Fresno that ripped through a building at L and Hamilton just after 3 yesterday afternoon.
8: Warehouse was fully involved.
9: As fire crews responded,
8: while en route, there's already a large column of smoke that's visible.
9: Smoldering ash was all that was left of the building. Carly Akeney is the landlord of the now burned Fresno Freight building. Half of the building rented to the Screamin' Demons Motorcycle Club, who say the fire destroyed decades of history, including memorial patches to former members.
10: They're our brothers, you know, we love them with all our hearts.
11: All my belongings, all my goods, everything gone.
9: Thursday's fire bringing renewed focus on the motorcycle club whose president, 39-year-old Thomas Qualls, was indicted by a federal grand jury in connection with the arson of one of Bobby Salazar's restaurants.
10: One guy, not the whole club.
12: Fresno Fire now investigating all leads to the possible cause of the flames. In the meantime, the Screamin' Demons says it will now search for a new space to meet with its members.
7: That's ABC 30's Christina Lopez. A former substitute teacher and football coach at McLean in Fresno is accused of sexually assaulting a minor. KMJ's Liz Kern.
13: 29-year-old Timothy Lemons Jr. faces 4 felony counts, including having sex with a victim under 18. The Fresno County DA's office says the alleged crimes took place in February. Fresno Unified says when the allegations arose in March, they were reported, and Lemons was blocked from taking substitute jobs until he was fired on April 10th. The DA's office filed charges against him in April. Lemons has since bonded out. He is expected to be arraigned on August 12th. Liz Kern, KMJ News.
7: Various food and ag groups are voicing support for renewing a big trade agreement. Here's KMJ Ag Director Don York.
0: The future of the U.S.-Mexico-Canada agreement is drawing attention from agricultural groups across North America as the trade pact approaches its required six-year review this July. Nearly 160 organizations representing the U.S., Canadian, and Mexican food and agriculture sectors recently sent a joint letter to trade officials in all three countries urging them to renew and strengthen the agreement. The Agricultural Coalition for USMCA says the trade agreement has strengthened integrated agricultural markets and helped make North America one of the most food-secure regions in the world since taking effect in July of 2020. Canada is the leading market for California farm exports, while Mexico is number three. Don York, KMJ News.
7: 6:11 here on Fresno's Morning News. The Estate of Prince announces the release of a new album.
14: The Prince Estate has dropped a new collection of rarities spanning his entire musical career. Timeless features 10 tracks that range in years from 1977 up to 2016, the year he passed. The project is the first Prince release curated to draw from every major era of his creative life. These 10 unreleased recordings will arrive August 28th. The announcement arrives alongside Stone, a previously unreleased 1995 recording. Meanwhile, fans attending this week's Prince celebration in Minneapolis will get a first crack at the new music. The annual gathering, taking place through Sunday, celebrates the singer's birthday, June 7th. Michelle Polino, Fox News.
5: Gotta tell you, the influence of Prince, and I've lived in Minneapolis so many years, it's everywhere.
7: It is, isn't it?
5: It absolutely is. And whenever people would visit me, they'd always want to go see First Avenue.
7: Right.
5: And what you learn real quickly there is you just feel his presence.
7: That's cool.
5: It really is cool. Yeah. It's a smaller club than you would think it is because it looks big in the movie, but... Yeah, you go there and you have to make the pilgrimage.
7: I'm real interested to hear the real early stuff from 1977.
5: Me too. I'm right there with you.
1: Well, you know, when I was looking at the music of the 70s and early 80s with Prince, and it had such a unique sound to it. And so I can't wait for this album to come out, too, because I know there's going to be some songs in there that are going to just blow us away again.
5: And you know what's cool, guys, is that, you know, he was R&B, he was rock, he was funk, and he had a band that had Wendy and Lisa. You know, you had a band with two key members that were women, and not a lot of people when he started did that, where you had men and women in the band, and they could bring it.
7: Right.
5: They could just bring it. And they were great on stage. So, all right. One of the best concerts, if not the best concert I ever saw. Coming up, it is George Takata. He'll tell you a wild game last night. Actually, wild 15 minutes and then overtime of Stanley Cup Game 2. It was hockey at its best. Major League Baseball, Minor League Baseball, and Aaron Judge. This has got to be a devastating blow for George. Aaron Judge is going to be on the injured list for a while. Sports coming up next.
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17: Good Friday morning, everybody. I'm George Takata with the KMJ Morning Sports Report. Aaron Judge has a stress fracture of the first rib on his right side and will be out for a significant amount of time. Judge will be re-evaluated in 4 to 6 weeks. He's expected to return this season. Judge is batting .248 with 17 homers and 38 runs batted in. He played in the Yankees' first 59 games, missed his first game this Tuesday. New York and Tampa Bay are neck and neck for first place in the AL East. On the diamond, the Diamondbacks beat the Dodgers 3-2. Ketel Marte, a walk-off homer in the bottom of the ninth. Giants over the Brewers 12-9. Eric Haas, a grand slam. Jung-Hoo Lee, 4-for-5, 3 runs scored and an RBI double. The Cubs stun the A's 7-6. Chicago with 4 runs in the bottom of the ninth. Shea Langeliers, 2 homers for the A's. One of them an inside the park homer. Phillies beat the Padres 6-4. Philadelphia gets the season sweep of San Diego. Went 6-0 against them this year. Orioles over the Red Sox 8-2. Taylor Ward 3-for-5 with an RBI single. The Angels were off. In the minors, the Grizzlies lose to Lake Elsinore 10-4. Rancho Cucamonga beats the Rawhide 6-2. CIF State High School Baseball and Softball Championships in baseball. Emmanuel loses to Livermore in Division 4, NorCal Division 13-5. Division 5 NorCal Minarets over Roosevelt 5-4. Division 4 SoCal Division North over Central Valley Christian 6-0. In softball, Division 1 NorCal Clovis East hosts Whitney at 4 o'clock today. That's a semifinal matchup. The winner will go to Sacramento tomorrow to take on Destiny Christian Academy at 4 o'clock. Division 2 SoCal Riverside Prep over Redwood 4-3. Division 3 SoCal Hanford West over Mission College Prep 5-4. Hanford West will take on Grace or Helix tomorrow at 4 o'clock for the title. Division 4 SoCal Woodlake Blanks Irvine 13-0. They will take on Madison or Grossmont tomorrow at 4 for the championship. Women's College World Series, Texas over Texas Tech 4-1. The Longhorns are back-to-back national champions in softball. The Fresno State men's basketball team adds 6'8 German forward Colin Schroeder. He averaged 13.6 points per game and 7.6 rebounds a game for Uwe Baskets Oldenburg this season. Assistant coach Tyler Johnson has left the program to become an assistant coach at East Carolina. NBA Finals Game 2 tonight. Knicks at the Spurs at 5:30. New York up 1-0. San Antonio favored by 6.5. Stanley Cup Final Game 2. Hurricanes beat the Golden Knights 4-3 in overtime to even up the series at a game apiece. Carolina with 3 goals in the third period. Seth Jarvis, a power play goal in overtime for the winner. Game 3 in Vegas on Saturday. 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That'll do it for your morning check in sports. Have a great weekend, everyone. I'm George Takata with the KMJ Morning Sports Report.
5: George, let's go back over to Greg. Take a look at the morning commute. Still busy out there?
1: Oh, yeah, but it is. But I have to report our freeways locally are doing really well. 99 and 41, no problems report. Any delays, 168 and 180 up to the speed limit. Some things have improved, but we still have some accidents. State Route 43, Grangeville, a crash being reported there, and it just has occurred. Southbound at 99. In Madera on Road 15, a crash there. And McCall at East South got another crash report. And in Tulare, northbound 99 at Page, non-injury accident working there. So just watch those speeds this morning. Next update in 10 minutes. I'm Greg Lane with KMJ Traffic.
6: We got a hot forecast again today. Upper 90s are expected. Now, temperatures will relax a little bit on Saturday, but still a little bit warm, about 10 degrees above our historical average. 80s show up on Sunday, even low to mid-80s Monday, Tuesday, Wednesday. Showers move through Northern California while the valley stays dry and breezy. This afternoon's high, 98 degrees. For KMJ and ABC 30, I'm Chief Meteorologist Kevin Musso.
5: Well, for all you longtime listeners, you know that 98 degrees is way out of the CG zone. But right now, 68 degrees, that's what it is here in Fresno. That is inside the CG zone. 619, we're going to get back to Randy.
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5: Vegas is calling, so is country music superstar Kenny Chesney starting next week right here on this program. And throughout the day here on KMJ, we're going to tell you how you can enter to win a once-in-a-lifetime trip to see Kenny Chesney at the Sphere in Las Vegas. 6:21, back to Randy at the news desk.
7: Thank you, Christopher. Good morning, everybody. President Trump announcing new federal investments in the coal industry. Fox's Peter Ducey has details from the White House.
16: President Trump is headed to the perennial battleground state of Wisconsin to talk about what he calls clean, beautiful coal.
18: As a result of the $700 million investment that I'm announcing today, we will protect 14 coal plants and 42 coal mines. It's a tremendous number.
16: So this is where $700 million worth of new investment in coal plants will go. It's going to be $425 million to support 13 existing coal plants and then $75 million to support the construction of a coal export terminal in California. That is according to the Department of Energy.
7: The president has faced pushback from environmental groups for his administration's easing of clean air standards for coal-fired power plants. The Sierra Club and other groups cite the negative health impacts of mercury and other toxins released by burning coal. We're still counting ballots here in California after Tuesday's primary election. Fox's Madeline Rivera with the details.
19: A lot of those uncounted ballots are coming from the heavily populated counties of Sacramento, San Francisco, Los Angeles, and San Diego. So the current standings could change. For now, Republican Steve Hilton remains in the lead in the gubernatorial race with 27%. Democrat Javier Becerra is in second place with 26%. And fellow Democrat Tom Steyer is trailing in third place with 20%. In the L.A. mayoral race, Spencer Pratt is at second place with 29%. Progressive Nithya Raman is sitting at third with 23%. Several folks are now criticizing California vote counting process.
7: Amid the ongoing count, President Trump alleged in a social media post that Democrats were attempting to rig the state's gubernatorial election as well as the Los Angeles mayoral primary, but did not provide any evidence. State elections officials have rejected the claims. 6:23 here on Fresno's Morning News. Alan Jackson's farewell concert is coming to the screen.
14: Country superstar Alan Jackson's farewell concert set for June 27th at Nashville's Nissan Stadium will be filmed for an NBC special. Alan Jackson, the last show, will air at an unspecified date as he takes the stage one final time. The special is a celebration of Jackson's career and his enduring legacy and profound impact. It will also spotlight Jackson's catalog of hits spanning more than three decades. The country star has announced he is stepping away from touring in order to manage his battle with Charcot-Marie-Tooth disease, an inheritable nerve condition. He revealed his diagnosis in 2021. Michelle Polino, Fox News.
5: Is it just me, or you think about what that disease and then what Celine Dion was dealing with, and mm-hmm. and seems like there's things that are coming into the public consciousness, at least mine, that I've never heard of before, right? Yeah. I mean, are these things that are newly discovered, or are they just coming to light because we have so much media coverage now and we have access to this much quicker?
7: I think it's the latter.
5: Yeah.
7: We're just becoming more aware of it.
5: Yeah, that I think so too.
1: And I just wanted you to see here the number of people who are going to be part of this final show. There's Luke Bryan, Eric Church, Luke Combs, Riley Green, Cody Johnson, Miranda Lambert, Little Big Town, Jake Owen, John Party, Thomas Rhett, Carrie Underwood, and Leanne Womack. And there's a rumor that George Strait may show up as well. All these people are coming to say to Alan Jackson, we love you. We wish you weren't having to leave.
5: One of my favorites on that list is somebody that you've already told the story on here, but a fun story with on stage messing up the name, Leanne Womack, as opposed to Leanne Rhymes.
1: I know.
5: Right. Coming up, we have traffic and...
15: 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After multiple generations in this business? 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You're walking into a piece of artwork. So much so, they've sought designers out of the country to put this together for you. Right now, everything in the store is up to 60% off. You heard me. 60, babe. 60% off. No BS. 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Please understand that nobody's moving. They're staying right there in Fig Garden Village. But oh, when this is done, so much bigger, so much better, so much more beautiful. There's so many bees there in that descriptive. I'm lucky I'm not covered with honey. Did you get it? What a sale! Orloff Jewelers right now in Fig Garden Village.
5: 1,000. Let's head back over to the traffic desk. Check in with Greg again.
1: And it is a busy morning on our roadways, which are normally Friday light. Things have gotten a little bit better on the roadways, and that's good. But we have still some accidents in Madera on southbound 99 at Road 15. Then we have on 168 at Academy, there is some issues there with a closure of 168 at Academy because of construction going on. Also, McCall at East South in Fresno, there is a crash there. In Tulare, they are cleaning up northbound 99 at Page. There is a non-injury accident working there. And checking the roadways, 99 and 41, which start getting a little bit crazy right now, aren't, which is really nice. We got to have a break from this because it's already getting busy. Next update in 10 minutes. I'm Greg Lee with KMJ Traffic.
6: Good morning. Here's your Friday forecast. We've got sunshine this afternoon. We're going to continue to track about 10 degrees above the historical average through tomorrow. Temperatures relaxing on Sunday as breezes pick up as we drop back into the mid and upper 90s. But even some low 80s show up Monday, Tuesday, Wednesday with disturbances moving through Northern California and passing showers. Forecast is dry for us. Today's high, 98. For KMJ and ABC 30, I'm Chief Meteorologist Kevin Musso.
5: Thank you, Kevin. 68 degrees right now, coming up on 629 here in Fresno. We are going to get back to Randy in about 90 seconds. And we thank Jeff and Annette Shaw with Shaw's Home Comfort for sponsoring this portion of the program.
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7: 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I'm Randy James, live in the KMJ Newsroom. Mayors from across the country now in Long Beach for their 9th annual U.S. Conference of Mayors.
23: And that includes Fresno Mayor Jerry Dyer, who earned a top award at the Mayor's Climate Protection Awards.
24: Fresno has deployed more than 34 megawatts of solar and battery storage across city facilities. And to put that into perspective, that's enough to power 8,000 homes for a full year.
23: Dyer placed first in the award's large city category for Fresno's solar and battery storage portfolio, which he says was driven by soaring energy costs. He highlighted the projects at the wastewater and surface water treatment facilities. The mayor also took part in a roundtable focused on current issues and policing.
7: That's ABC 30's Daily Wrong. A Republican congressman says a new federal funding could bring millions to the Central Valley. Here's KMJ's Liz Kern.
13: Congressman David Valadao announces key wins in the newly passed fiscal year 2027 agriculture appropriations bill. He says the measure includes more than $1.3 million in local community project funding to support water infrastructure for a Bakersfield school district and a new water tender for the Tulare County Fire Department. The bill also boosts funding for farm programs, pest control, rural development, and nutrition assistance programs like SNAP and WIC. Valadao says the investments aim to strengthen agriculture and support families across the Central Valley. Liz Kern, KMJ News.
7: The bill now moves forward as part of the federal budget process. 6:33 here on Fresno's Morning News. Tomorrow on the Christopher Gabriel program, regular contributor and Daily Beast entertainment critic Nick Shager was asked, can ultra-low-budget filmmakers shooting outside the system become Hollywood's next true game changers?
25: I think that certainly everybody at this very moment is hyped up about the fact that things are going to change, that this is a turning point, this is a revelatory turn of events, because just over the last couple of weekends, Obsession and Backrooms have completely dominated the box office to the point of overshadowing a more traditional summer movie like The Mandalorian and Grogu, which is an enormous franchise Star Wars film. And it's been pushed to the side by movies that, I mean, Obsession has made $100 million globally and cost under $1 million to make.
7: You can catch more on that on the CGP tomorrow morning at 10 a.m. right here on KMJ.
5: It's a great discussion, and it was one that I'd been looking forward to having with Nick, because when you have a filmmaker, however he or she is creating their piece of art, and they make over $100 million, and they shot it for under $1 million, yeah. If I'm so-and-so in a studio, in a boardroom, I'm like, oh, we got to do something about that. How are they making 100 times ROI? You know, I mean, it makes sense.
7: You know, wasn't that the kind of the case with the Blair Witch Project? There was supposed to be some low-budget,
5: same thing.
7: Actual thing.
5: It looked like it was a home movie. The whole movie.
7: It drove me bananas because the camera was shaking
5: all over the place. Yeah.
1: One thing, too, is that Apple is coming out with a new phone, as they always do every year, and the camera's even supposed to be better. So, Hollywood, get set.
5: Remember the old phones that we used to have, like 15 years ago, with the cameras? It looked like something that they shot from space.
7: Yeah. The old Nokia flip phone?
5: Yeah. Exactly. Yep. Exactly. We'll have more on the program. Nick Shager, of course, tomorrow, and Penelope Jane Harriman. Penelope Jane Music. She is my featured guest tomorrow, and what a talent that she is. You're going to hear a lot of her music with her sister, and her band, Second Wind. All that coming. Nick has a couple of reviews, three reviews, but just a great program lined up for you at 10 a.m. tomorrow. We're going to give you your bottom hour headlines. Those are coming up next. When you're riding.

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0: 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The best place to take a leak.
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4: And these are your bottom hour headlines. Good morning, I'm Christopher Gabriel.
5: Good morning, I'm Randy James. AI scams are costing Americans nearly $1 billion, and California's taking the biggest hit. More in today's KMJ Business Report.
4: We'll have an update on California's governor's race as President Trump claims Democrats are trying to steal the state's primaries.
5: And we'll let you in on the multiple World Cup opening ceremonies where the biggest global music acts are set to perform.
4: All those stories, plenty more coming your way from Randy just a couple of minutes from now. Let's go back over to Greg, check in on the roads.
6: It is just an amazing Friday morning because normally Fridays are kind of light and people stay home a little bit. I don't know, but this morning, anything but nothing but problems. Westbound 180 at Clovis got a hazard that's just now being reported. Southbound 41 at Pryant, they were dealing with a ash can that was on fire, and that's how they listed it in the report, an ash can. Anyway, they don't know exactly how that started, but that is now out, and Pryant Road on-ramp is doing good. Got a crash in Madera, southbound 99 at Road 15, and McCall at South, also a crash there. Next update in 10 minutes. I'm Greg Lane with KMJ Traffic.
7: We're looking at temperatures to run about 10 degrees above the historical average through Saturday. A little breezy at times. Northwest winds about 6 to 12 later on this afternoon, and temperatures in the upper 90s. Temperatures relaxing a little on Saturday, but a whole lot more into the 80s on Sunday. And even low 80s as we transition into Monday, Tuesday, Wednesday. Showers move through Northern California. This afternoon's high at 98 for KMJ and ABC 30. I'm Chief Meteorologist Kevin Musso.
4: Thank you, Kevin. 68 degrees right now here in Fresno. Wall Street open for business. Been open now about 9 minutes, and it's an underwater morning so far. The Dow is down 62 points. S&P 500 is down 54. NASDAQ's down 330. Oil trading at $91 a barrel. We're going to head back to Randy in 70.
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4: Today's Daily Buzz question, should an elected official be required to resign if caught in an extramarital affair? Daily Buzz question, sponsored by Closet's by design. 640, back to Randy at the news desk.
5: Thank you, Christopher. Good morning, everybody. New FBI data show Americans lost nearly $893 million to AI-related cybercrime back in 2025. Here in California, the losses were bigger than in any other state. Rose Ortega has more in today's KMJ Business Report.
10: A recent California Business Journal article showed that California posted the nation's highest total losses from AI-related scams in 2025, with nearly $159 million reported lost, according to figures drawn from the FBI's Internet Crimes Complaint Center and cited in the source article. The report says Californians filed 2,787 AI-related scam complaints, accounting for about $1 in $5 lost nationwide. Researchers rank California second overall for AI scam exposure on a per capita basis behind Wisconsin. The broader FBI report says Americans filed 22,364 AI-related cybercrime complaints last year, with total losses approaching $893 million. For consumers and businesses, the takeaway is straightforward. Verify unexpected payment requests, voice messages, and video calls before sending money or sharing credentials. I'm Rose Ortega with your KMJ Business Report, sponsored by Prime Capital Financial. 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
5: New numbers just in, and the California governor's race is still wide open, with 57% of the vote counted. Republican Steve Hilton is holding a narrow lead at 27%, with Democrat Javier Becerra right behind at 26%. Tom Steyer trails at 20%, but millions of votes are still out there. Here in Fresno County, officials say more than 71,000 ballots remain uncounted. Most of them vote by mail. That includes provisional ballots and signatures that still need to be verified. Voters have until June 24th to fix signature issues, and any ballots postmarked by June 2nd can still be counted if they arrive by June 9. Bottom line, this race is far from settled, with the next update expected Tuesday. A sharp back and forth here in California's governor's race as President Trump made unsubstantiated claims Democrats are trying to steal the state's primaries. Candidate Javier Becerra fired back on social media saying, quote, "Voters decide who leads California, not you," end quote. Trump offered no evidence alleging issues with mail-in ballots and vote counting. It is 6:42 here on Fresno's Morning News. The World Cup ceremonies feature the biggest global music acts.
11: The World Cup kicks off next week on Fox One and FS1 with an unprecedented trio of star-studded opening ceremonies across all three host nations. The festivities launch June 11th in Mexico City, featuring Latin rock band Maná, Colombian singer J Balvin, and South African pop star Tyla. They continue June 12th in Toronto, with Alanis Morissette and Michael Bublé headlining, before heading to Los Angeles Stadium later that day for the U.S. Paraguay opener. International stars take the stage, including Katy Perry, global pop star Lisa, Nigerian Afrobeat star Rima, Brazilian pop artist Anita, and hip-hop artist Future. Michelle Polino, Fox News.
5: What is Los Angeles Stadium?
4: And I think I know.
5: Yeah.
4: Because the World Cup, you have to take all the sponsors off.
5: Bingo. In fact, at AT&T Stadium in Texas, in Arlington, Texas, they're working on putting the sign up Dallas Stadium.
4: Yes, and in Kansas City, they did the same thing. They took off Geha Field, and it's, you know, Kansas City Field.
5: It'll be Kansas City Stadium.
4: Yeah, exactly.
5: Because it's uniformed all across the World Cup.
4: FIFA has their rules.
6: Boy, and the thing is that to take a sponsor off of a name of a stadium, that's a lot of clout to be able to do that.
4: Well, I think they're getting a lot of money for it, too. FIFA's going to take care of everybody.
5: Yeah.
4: All right, coming up, we have George Takata. He has got your...
12: 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What? 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
13: Aaron Judge will be out of the Yankees lineup for a while. Good Friday morning, everybody. I'm George Staccato with the KMJ Morning Sports Report. NBA Finals Game 2 tonight. Knicks at the Spurs at 5:30. New York up 1-0. San Antonio favored by 6.5. Stanley Cup Final Game 2. Hurricanes come back to beat the Golden Knights in overtime 4-3 to even up the series at a game apiece. Carolina with 3 goals in the third. Seth Jarvis, the game winner on a power play goal in overtime. Game 3 in Vegas on Saturday. Aaron Judge has a stress fracture of the first rib on his right side and will be out for a significant amount of time. Judge will be re-evaluated in 4 to 6 weeks. He is expected to return this season. He's batting .248, 17 homers, 38 runs batted in, played in the Yankees' first 59 games. He missed his first game on Tuesday. On the field, the Diamondbacks beat the Dodgers 3-2. Ketel Marte, a walk-off homer in the bottom of the ninth. Giants beat the Brewers 12-9. Eric Hosta, grand slam. Jung-Hoo Lee, 4-for-5, 3 runs scored, and an RBI double. Cubs score 4 runs in the bottom of the ninth to stun the A's 7-6. Shea Langeliers hit 2 homers, one of them an inside the park homer. Phillies beat the Padres 6-4. Philadelphia completes the season sweep of San Diego, went 6-0 against them this year. Orioles beat the Red Sox 8-2. Taylor Ward 3-for-5 with an RBI single. The Angels were off. Grizzlies lose to Lake Elsinore 10-4. Rawhide fall to Rancho Cucamonga 6-2. CIF State High School Baseball and Softball Championships in baseball. Emmanuel loses to Livermore in the D4 NorCal Division 13-5. Division 5 NorCal, Minarets over Roosevelt 5-4. Division 4 SoCal North over CVC 6-0. So all the local baseball teams are out. On softball, the softball side, Division 1 NorCal Clovis East hosts Whitney at 4 o'clock in the semifinal matchup today. The winner will go to Sacramento, take on Destiny Christian Academy at 4 o'clock tomorrow. Division 2 SoCal Riverside Prep eliminates Redwood 4-3. D3 SoCal Hanford West over Mission College Prep 5-4. They'll take on Gracer Helix tomorrow at 4 for the title. Division 4 SoCal Woodlake Blanks Irvine 13-0. The Tigers will face Madison or Grossmont tomorrow at 4 o'clock for the championship. Women's College World Series, Texas over Texas Tech 4-1. The Longhorns are back-to-back national champions in softball. Fresno State men's basketball adds 6'8 German forward Colin Schroeder, averaged 13.6 points and 7.6 rebounds a game for Uwe Baskets Oldenburg. Assistant coach Tyler Johnson has left the program to become an assistant coach at East Carolina. 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That'll do it for your morning check at sports. Have a great weekend, everyone. I'm George Staccato with the KMJ Morning Sports Report.
4: 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Back over to Gregor, checking in on the roads.
6: Well, if you are finding yourself starting to head to Southern California right now, I was just checking the Grapevine. It's open until you get to the other side, and you know what's going to be waiting for you there. But right now, between Fresno and the Grapevine, there are no accidents to report on 99. Got a little delay right now on southbound 41 coming off of 180, but for the most part, 180, 168, 41, and 99 in the Fresno-Clovis area are up to the speed limit, and no reports of any delays. Next update in 10 minutes. I'm Greg Lane with KMJ Traffic.
7: We got a hot forecast again today. Upper 90s are expected. Now, temperatures will relax a little bit on Saturday, but still a little bit warm, about 10 degrees above our historical average. 80s show up on Sunday, even low to mid-80s Monday, Tuesday, Wednesday. Showers move through Northern California while the valley stays dry and breezy. This afternoon's high, 98 degrees. For KMJ and ABC 30, I'm Chief Meteorologist Kevin Musso.
4: 68 degrees right now. We're going to get back to Randy at the news desk in 2 minutes.
12: Well, looky there, it's creeping up on us. What? Well, springtime maybe, but it doesn't just mean sunshine. No, it means pollen. It means dust, winds, allergens, and allergy season in full force. 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
19: 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I'm Randy James, live in the KMJ Newsroom. Police are investigating a series of bold break-ins targeting businesses just blocks apart from each other in Northeast Fresno and Clovis.
20: It's business as usual at JK Liquor in Northeast Fresno.
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20: But outside the family-owned store, the front door is boarded up after burglars busted in early Wednesday morning. Security video from the liquor shop shows a man dressed in black trying to pry the front door open with a crowbar. And when the crowbar doesn't work, the thieves use a white GMC to break down the door. But less than a mile from JK Liquor, Spirit Made Cakes off Willow Avenue in Clovis also got burglarized early Monday morning. Security cameras catch the crook make his way inside with a crowbar in hand. Since December of last year, Clovis police has been investigating 4 commercial burglaries in the area of Willow and Nice. The repeated thefts frustrating for shop owners.
19: That's ABC 30's Anna Torreya. California is one of several states in the front line of efforts to stop a potentially dangerous livestock pest, as we hear in this report from KMJ Ag Director Don York.
22: The pest, the New World screwworm, was confirmed on a calf in Texas this week. Now, this comes after the pest slowly made its way up from Mexico and is the first time being detected in our nation since the 1960s. It's a fly that lays its eggs in open wounds, which could be fatal to livestock and to other animals. Christine Birdsong, Undersecretary for the California Department of Food and Agriculture, talked about the pest at the department's monthly board meeting.
23: So we are monitoring. We continue pretty aggressive trapping along our border. We have traps in several counties that get checked almost daily.
22: So far, no additional New World screwworm detections have been reported in Texas or anywhere else in our country. Don York, KMJ News.
19: 6:54 here on Fresno's Morning News. Jelly Roll says his stage name comes from a serious sweet tooth, especially for Dunkin' Donuts. And speaking of donuts, today is a sugar rush for Freebie fans on National Donut Day. Krispy Kreme is handing out one free donut, no purchase necessary,
6: and
19: offering a dozen original glaze for just $2 with any dozen purchase.
4: I'll be there.
19: Duncan is also in on the deal, throwing in free donuts with a drink. And if you're ranking favorites, Classic Glaze still takes the top spot with sprinkles and old fashioned right behind.
6: The jelly roll thing, I allow you to know that my license, my
4: California license, actually, my name is Cheesesteak. So.
6: That's good to know.
4: Just I wanted to clear that up for all of you. Gregor, what do the roads look like?
6: Oh, man, it is very, very busy right now. We've got an accident through just in Porterville, just came up Avenue 8 of Road 184. It is a non-injury accident, but there's roadway blockage. And coming up in 10 minutes, we're going to look at our freeways. I'm Greg Lane. That's KMJ Traffic.
7: Good morning. Here's your Friday forecast. We've got sunshine this afternoon. We're going to continue to track about 10 degrees above the historical average through tomorrow. Temperatures relaxing on Sunday as breezes pick up as we drop back into the mid and upper 90s. But even some low 80s show up Monday, Tuesday, Wednesday with disturbances moving through Northern California and passing showers. Forecast is dry for us. Today's high, 98. For KMJ and ABC 30, I'm Chief Meteorologist Kevin Musso.
4: Thank you, Kevin. Let's go around the horn as we close out hour number one, see what the other parts of our region look like. Going over to the coast, Monterey, Pacific Grove, Carmel by the sea. Beautiful morning there, as you would expect. Sun is shining, very little cloud cover up there. It is 52 degrees. It's 53 and clear at the south gate of Yosemite. In Boulder, Colorado, not quite our area, but it is clear. And 65 here in Fresno, 69 and beautiful. It's hour number two is next.
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4: We are fast approaching hour number two on Fresno's Morning News. Good morning, I'm Christopher Gabriel.
2: Good morning, I'm Randy James. A warehouse fire near downtown Fresno has ties to a local high-profile arson case.
4: Multiple felonies for a former Valley High School teacher and coach. We'll tell you why.
2: And a televised farewell concert for a country music legend.
4: All those stories, plenty more, coming your way from Randy James at the news desk over the next 60, along with traffic and weather together on the fives. George Takata has your sports right now here in Fresno. It's a beautiful morning, 69 degrees. Let's go 3000 East 6th Avenue, Midtown Manhattan, 7 a.m.
8: A surge in hiring. I'm Dave Anthony, Fox News. And not just in May. Fox's Janika Sola has the numbers.
24: Job growth was stronger than expected last month. Economists were predicting around 80,000 new jobs created in the month. Instead, there were 172,000. And the unemployment rate remained at 4.3%. Also, April's job growth was revised higher to 179,000.
8: And March's hiring has also been revised way up to 214,000. National Economic Council Director Kevin Hassett just told Fox from the White House.
25: The Trump economy is really creating an economic golden age.
8: Hassett also maintains the gas price surge is temporary.
25: A result of the president taking strong action to make sure that these lunatics in Iran don't have a nuclear weapon.
8: Now, complicating a deal with Iran, its demand Israel stop attacking Hezbollah in Lebanon, but there were more deadly Israeli bombings today.

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Well, now, there's a place where you can meet them fast. 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
7: 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And sports with George Takata. 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

0: News. 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
1: Good morning, everybody. It's hour number two, Fresno's Morning News. Glad to have you aboard. Beautiful morning right now here in the heart of the Central Valley. It's going to get a little hotter a little bit later on. You'll hear from Kevin about that. We're going to hear from Greg right now how hot the roads are.
2: Yeah, historically hot roadways. Westbound 198 at 13th Avenue in Hanford right now. We've got a little bit of a problem there, and it is somebody out actually walking in the roadway, which is never a good idea at any time. Porterville right now, Avenue 8 at Road 184, a non-injury accident. They're waiting on tow trucks right now. And our freeways are, there's where the good news is. 99 right now, no delays. 41, no delays. 168 and 180, no delays. So things are starting to get back to normal for a Friday. Next update in 10 minutes. I'm Greg Lane with KMJ Traffic.
3: We're looking at temperatures to run about 10 degrees above the historical average through Saturday. A little breezy at times. Northwest winds about 6 to 12 later on this afternoon, and temperatures in the upper 90s. Temperatures relaxing a little on Saturday, but a whole lot more into the 80s on Sunday. And even low 80s as we transition into Monday, Tuesday, Wednesday. Showers move through Northern California. This afternoon's high at 98 for KMJ and ABC 30. I'm Chief Meteorologist Kevin Musso.
1: Thank you, Kevin. 69 degrees right now at 7:07. Let's head back to the news desk. Say hello once again to Randy James.
4: Thank you, Christopher. Good morning, everybody. A deadly rollover crash near Sanger is under investigation. The California Highway Patrol says a man was speeding north on McCall last night when his Nissan drifted off the road. Officers say he overcorrected, crashed into a vineyard as the car rolled several times. Investigators say the driver was not wearing a seatbelt and was ejected. He died at the scene. A witness told CHP the car was being driven recklessly before the crash. The victim has yet to be identified, and officers are now working to determine if drugs or alcohol were a factor. Fire crews investigating a massive warehouse fire in southeast Fresno that ripped through a building in L and Hamilton just after 3 yesterday afternoon.
5: Warehouse was fully involved.
6: As fire crews responded,
5: while en route, there's already a large column of smoke that's visible.
6: Smoldering ash was all that was left of the building. Carly Akeney is the landlord of the now burned Fresno Freight building. Half of the building rented to the Screamin' Demons Motorcycle Club, who say the fire destroyed decades of history, including memorial patches to former members.
7: They're our brothers, you know, we love them with all our hearts.
8: All my belongings, all my goods, everything gone.
6: Thursday's fire bringing renewed focus on the motorcycle club whose president, 39-year-old Thomas Qualls, was indicted by a federal grand jury in connection with the arson of one of Bobby Salazar's restaurants.
7: One guy, not the whole club.
9: Fresno Fire now investigating all leads to the possible cause of the flames. In the meantime, the Screamin' Demons says it will now search for a new space to meet with its members.
4: That's ABC 30's Christina Lopez. A former substitute teacher and football coach at McLean High School here in Fresno is accused of sexually assaulting a minor. KMJ's Liz Kern with details.
10: 29-year-old Timothy Lemons Jr. faces 4 felony counts, including having sex with a victim under 18. The Fresno County DA's office says the alleged crimes took place in February. Fresno Unified says when the allegations arose in March, they were reported, and Lemons was blocked from taking substitute jobs until he was fired on April 10th. The DA's office filed charges against him in April. Lemons has since bonded out. He is expected to be arraigned on August 12th. Liz Kern, KMJ News.
4: Various food and ag groups are voicing support for renewing a big trade agreement. KMJ Ag Director Don York explains.
11: The future of the U.S.-Mexico-Canada agreement is drawing attention from agricultural groups across North America as the trade pact approaches its required 6-year review this July. Nearly 160 organizations representing the U.S., Canadian, and Mexican food and agriculture sectors recently sent a joint letter to trade officials in all 3 countries urging them to renew and strengthen the agreement. The Agricultural Coalition for USMCA says the trade agreement has strengthened integrated agricultural markets and helped make North America one of the most food-secure regions in the world since taking effect in July of 2020. Canada is the leading market for California farm exports, while Mexico is number 3. Don York, KMJ News.
4: 710 here on Fresno's Morning News. The Estate of Prince announces the release of a new album.
12: The Prince Estate has dropped a new collection of rarities spanning his entire musical career. Timeless features 10 tracks that range in years from 1977 up to 2016, the year he passed. The project is the first Prince release curated to draw from every major era of his creative life. These 10 unreleased recordings will arrive August 28th. The announcement arrives alongside Stone, a previously unreleased 1995 recording. Meanwhile, fans attending this week's Prince celebration in Minneapolis will get a first crack at the new music. The annual gathering, taking place through Sunday, celebrates the singer's birthday, June 7th. Michelle Polino, Fox News.
4: You know, guys, this kind of reminds me of a story I was reading the other day about new Van Halen music coming.
1: Do tell.
4: Alex Van Halen.
1: Yeah, drummer.
4: The drummer and Steve Lukather from Toto have gotten together and going through the archives and have created a new album. They say it's all done. However, they're working on finding a singer. They really wanted Paul Rogers from a Bad Company, but I think he's just not interested maybe he doesn't have the chops or anything. But yeah, man.
1: Isn't Paul Rogers like 83 now?
4: Something like that.
1: Yeah, something like that, yeah.
4: But, you know,
1: Oh, forgive my interruption. Are they looking for somebody with kind of a gritty, rough sound?
4: Don't know.
1: Yeah.
4: They haven't really given any indication what their criteria
1: is. Okay. All right. Good story. Yeah. Right there. I didn't know about that.
2: Yeah, that would be awesome. Now, back to Prince, I want to ask both of you guys a personal question.
1: Okay. How personal are we talking about?
2: Favorite Prince song.
1: Favorite Prince song. I'll let Randy go first.
4: It's got to be Little Red Corvette.
2: I knew you were going to say it. I knew it.
1: Mine, because I saw him in concert, and because this was just, it was almost emotional listening to it, Purple Rain.
2: Absolutely.
1: Just, it was an anthem, and he, you know, when he gets into the solo and stuff, you know. Now, I will just tell you one thing real quickly. My favorite artist around Prince, Morris Day.
2: Really?
1: I love Morris Day.
4: And his time?
1: Yeah. And the time.
2: Yeah.
1: I don't like the time as much as Morris Day, but exactly.
2: That's really interesting.
1: And the song The Bird.
4: Because
1: that always started my hour number three for years, because that was the first song that my daughters did in a ballet recital.
2: Look at that.
1: Yeah,
2: that's
1: so
2: cool.
1: Love that. All right. Fellas, we have sports with George Takata. That is coming up next.
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15: Good Friday morning, everybody. I'm George Takata with the KMJ Morning Sports Report. Stanley Cup Final Game 2. Hurricanes beat the Golden Knights 4-3 in overtime to even up the series at a game apiece. Carolina with three goals in the third period. Seth Jarvis, a power play goal in overtime for the winner. Game 3 in Vegas on Saturday. NBA Finals Game 2 tonight. Knicks at the Spurs at 5:30. New York up 1-0. San Antonio favored by 6.5. Aaron Judge has a stress fracture of the first rib on his right side and will be out for a significant amount of time. Judge will be re-evaluated in 4 to 6 weeks. He's expected to return this season. Judge is batting .248 with 17 homers and 38 runs batted in. He played in the Yankees' first 59 games, missed his first game this Tuesday. New York and Tampa Bay are neck and neck for first place in the AL East. On the diamond, the Diamondbacks beat the Dodgers 3-2. Ketel Marte, a walk-off homer in the bottom of the ninth. Giants over the Brewers 12-9. Eric Haas, a grand slam. Jung-Hoo Lee, 4-for-5, 3 runs scored and an RBI double. The Cubs stun the A's 7-6. Chicago with 4 runs in the bottom of the ninth. Shea Langeliers, 2 homers for the A's, one of them an inside the park homer. Phillies beat the Padres 6-4. Philadelphia gets the season sweep of San Diego, went 6-0 against them this year. Orioles over the Red Sox 8-2. Taylor Ward 3-for-5 with an RBI single. The Angels were off. In the minors, the Grizzlies lose to Lake Elsinore 10-4. Rancho Cucamonga beats the Rawhide 6-2. CIF State High School Baseball and Softball Championships in baseball. Emmanuel loses to Livermore in Division 4 NorCal Division 13-5. Division 5 NorCal Minarets over Roosevelt 5-4. Division 4 SoCal Division North over Central Valley Christian 6-0. In softball, Division 1 NorCal Clovis East hosts Whitney at 4 o'clock today. That's a semifinal matchup. The winner will go to Sacramento tomorrow to take on Destiny Christian Academy at 4 o'clock. Division 2 SoCal Riverside Prep over Redwood 4-3. Division 3 SoCal Hanford West over Mission College Prep 5-4. Hanford West will take on Grace or Helix tomorrow at 4 o'clock for the title. Division 4 SoCal Woodlake Blanks Irvine 13-0. They will take on Madison or Grossmont tomorrow at 4 for the championship. Women's College World Series, Texas over Texas Tech 4-1. The Longhorns are back-to-back national champions in softball. The Fresno State men's basketball team adds 6'8 German forward Colin Schroeder. He averaged 13.6 points per game and 7.6 rebounds a game for Uwe Baskets Oldenburg this season. Assistant coach Tyler Johnson has left the program to become an assistant coach at East Carolina. 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That'll do it for your morning check at sports. Have a great weekend, everyone. I'm George Takata with the KMJ Morning Sports Reports.
1: And you heard George talking about Stanley Cup Final. Overtime. We'll have that goal for you in 13 minutes. We have traffic for you right now.
2: And right now we got some breaking traffic, CG. Southbound 99, Stanislaus. The off-ramp there, the embankment is on fire. That's what all the smoke is that you're probably seeing in the air if you're heading in that general direction. Emergency personnel are heading to the scene to put that fire out right now. Our freeways, aside from that little problem, the rest of 99 is looking good coming through Fresno right now. All the way into Madera, things on 99 are looking really good. 41, we got some delays in Madera at Avenue 12, but the rest of 41 to 180, boy, it's just no accidents. Everything's up to speed limit. Same on 168 and 180, a little slowdown, just a minor slowdown heading into northbound 41. Next update in 10 minutes. I'm Greg Lane with KMJ Traffic.
3: We got a hot forecast again today. Upper 90s are expected. Now, temperatures will relax a little bit on Saturday, but still a little bit warm, about 10 degrees above our historical average. 80s show up on Sunday, even low to mid-80s Monday, Tuesday, Wednesday. Showers move through Northern California while the valley stays dry and breezy. This afternoon's high, 98 degrees. For KMJ and ABC 30, I'm Chief Meteorologist Kevin Musso.
1: Thank you, Kevin. Right now, here in Fresno at Radio City, jumped up to 71 degrees at 719. We're going to get back to Randy.
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1: Saturdays, we are live in local Auto Shop Talk 7 to 9, hosted by Greg Lane. At 10, it's me, my special guest this weekend, a very talented young singer, Penelope Jane. She's in. She does bluegrass. Boy, she is good. Joe and Lisa Basil, they're on at 11. John Phillips, Randy Wang. At noon, Restaurateurs Chowing Down at 1, and John Girardi. And a wrap up the June primary, 3 to 5, 7:21. Back to Randy at the news desk.
4: Thank you, Christopher. Good morning, everybody. An upbeat May jobs report is out today.
20: Job growth was stronger than expected last month. Economists were predicting around 80,000 new jobs created in the month. Instead, there were 172,000. And the unemployment rate remained at 4.3%. Also, April's job growth was revised higher to 179,000. The report suggests resilience in the economy. Hiring appears to have rebounded after cooling in winter months, though it also could make it more difficult for the new Fed chair, Kevin Warsh, to lower interest rates. Ginny Coselda, Fox News.
4: More than 100 pages of reports from the South Carolina State Law Enforcement Division detail the extent of misconduct by the former Colton County Clerk of Court who oversaw the Alex Murda murder trial.
21: Last year, ex-Colleton County Clerk Becky Hill pleaded guilty to misconduct in office, obstruction of justice, and perjury for her conduct during the Alex Murda murder trial. Now we know the extent of her crimes. From January 2021 to March 2024, $15,000 in checks from the clerk's office were written to Hill, most reimbursing her for meals. The report also says after the trial, Hill only showed up to the courthouse 2 or 3 days a week. Hill is also accused of showing graphic crime scene photos to members of the media. Those photos were under seal. She also allegedly emailed the media tips about what to expect in court and accepted gifts for reserved seats in the courtroom. Gianna Gelosi, Fox News.
4: 7:23 here on Fresno's Morning News. Alan Jackson's farewell concert is coming to the small screen.
12: Country superstar Alan Jackson's farewell concert set for June 27th at Nashville's Nissan Stadium will be filmed for an NBC special. Alan Jackson, The Last Show, will air at an unspecified date as he takes the stage one final time. The special is a celebration of Jackson's career and his enduring legacy and profound impact. It will also spotlight Jackson's catalog of hits spanning more than three decades. The country star has announced he is stepping away from touring in order to manage his battle with Charcot-Marie-Tooth disease, an inheritable nerve condition. He revealed his diagnosis in 2021. Michelle Polino, Fox News.
1: Fellas, for my money, and I'm going to direct this to Greg first, Remember When is one of the greatest ballads ever recorded.
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1: It is just a breathtakingly beautiful song.
2: Another song that equally got attention was Where Were You When the World Stopped Turning.
1: Yes.
2: I was in the audience when he sang that song, and it was just breathtaking.
1: Brandy, do you like yourself some Alan Jackson?
4: I do, but I don't know any of the song titles.
1: I had to look them up. I know those songs, but when I first heard him, most country artists, I have to immediately go searching for. You're trying to find, and then I just call Greg, and then
2: yeah.
1: Greg.
2: I was going to say, just call me. Yeah.
1: Greg, but Greg doesn't answer, and then I have to wait for like 14 hours for him to get back to me.
2: Sorry.
1: I'm just now I'm doing a little inside baseball.
4: Did you know back in 1979 when he married his wife, Denise, she didn't have to change her name because her name was already Jackson?
1: I did not know that.
4: Yeah.
1: That's a popular name.
4: Look at that.
2: And do you remember, Randy, the night that we took.
4: Yes.
2: We met Alan Jackson, how shy he was.
4: Yeah, very much so.
1: Oh, is that right?
2: Made
4: two words out of him.
1: Ooh, I would never have met
4: It was a cocktail party, and I was trying to remember where that was.
2: That was one of his label party the CMAs. Yeah.
1: That's cool. You guys travel in big fancy circles. All right, coming up, we have traffic weather together. On the fives, Randy James is at the news desk. Greg Lane is at the traffic desk. I'm CG. And there's you, the most important part of this program. This is Fresno's Morning News on KMJ at KMJNow.com or wherever you stream.
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1: Let's go back to Greg. 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
2: Interesting day on the roads. Right now we got a problem on Southbound 99 Stanislaus. Report of a fire there. And it's on the embankment, and emergency personnel are there, but there are still no delays, really, to speak of. We're starting to get some delays on 180, but that kind of happens, and that is heading in to 99. When you get to McKinley, things slow down a little bit, but it's not stop-and-go traffic. And 41 right now, the only delay on 41 is up in Madera on Avenue 12, and it's starting to back up pretty heavy towards Avenue 14 as well, but once you get past that, heading into Fresno, you're going to find 41 looking really good. Next update in 10 minutes. Greg Lane with KMJ Traffic.
3: Good morning. Here's your Friday forecast. We've got sunshine this afternoon. We're going to continue to track about 10 degrees above the historical average through tomorrow. Temperatures relaxing on Sunday as breezes pick up as we drop back into the mid and upper 90s. But even some low 80s show up Monday, Tuesday, Wednesday with disturbances moving through Northern California and passing showers. Forecast is dry for us. Today's high, 98. For KMJ and ABC 30, I'm Chief Meteorologist Kevin Musso.
1: Thank you, Kevin. Let's go around the horn once again. Starting over on the coast, Avila Beach, 53 degrees. Avila Beach, 53 degrees. 49 in South Lake Tahoe. And here in Fresno, Palm and Shaw, Radio City, 71 degrees. We're going to get back to Randy in...
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2: 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I'm Randy James, live in the KMJ newsroom. Mayors from across the country now in Long Beach for their 9th annual U.S. Conference of Mayors.
3: And that includes Fresno Mayor Jerry Dyer, who earned a top award at the Mayor's Climate Protection Awards.
4: Fresno has deployed more than 34 megawatts of solar and battery storage across city facilities. And to put that into perspective, that's enough to power 8,000 homes for a full year.
3: Dyer placed first in the award's large city category for Fresno's solar and battery storage portfolio, which he says was driven by soaring energy costs. He highlighted the projects at the wastewater and surface water treatment facilities. The mayor also took part in a roundtable focused on current issues in policing.
2: That's ABC 30's Dale, You're Wrong. A Republican congressman says new federal funding could bring millions to the Central Valley. Here's KMJ's Liz Kern.
5: Congressman David Valadao announces key wins in the newly passed fiscal year 2027 agriculture appropriations bill. He says the measure includes more than $1.3 million in local community project funding to support water infrastructure for a Bakersfield school district and a new water tender for the Tulare County Fire Department. The bill also boosts funding for farm programs, pest control, rural development, and nutrition assistance programs like SNAP and WIC. Valadao says the investments aim to strengthen agriculture and support families across the Central Valley. Liz Kern, KMJ News.
2: The bill now moves forward as part of the federal budget process. It is 7:32 here on Fresno's Morning News. Boy, a big night in the Stanley Cup Final.
6: Here's Svechnikov and Aho. These gentlemen would quiet all the critics wondering where they've been if they score the game winner in overtime. Gostis Pair, they score! Seth Jarvis quiets the critics and ignites the crowd!
7: That right there is broadcasting greatness.
8: Yeah.
7: Sean McDonough was all over it. The guy who scored, Seth Jarvis, is who I said yesterday, along with his line mates, had been called out, and they get the winning goal. Fellas, the third period, the last 15 minutes of the third period, was the greatest third period you'd ever want to see in
2: really?
7: The NHL. It was 2-0 Vegas, and the game looked over. It just looked over. And then suddenly, in a 2:26 span, Carolina scores a couple of goals
2: wow.
7: to tie it up. Then they take the lead. It looks like that's where it's going to end up. And then with a minute 21 to go, Vegas pulls the goalie. They tie it. And then they go to overtime. And they normally overtimes end in about the first 5 minutes. They'll yeah. go on all night. At 3:56, that's when that goal was scored.
2: Man.
7: Spectacular.
8: Amazing.
7: Game.
8: Especially in slow motion, you saw how difficult that shot really was.
7: That shot was about a 100-mile-an-hour slap shot. Yeah, they call it a one-timer. He took the pass on the left circle, and in one motion, it was in.
2: That's exciting.
7: Oh, it's great stuff. So that series is 1-1. And then tonight, we have NBA Finals once again. This is my time of year, man.
2: Sure is. All week long.
7: I'm telling you.
8: I've got some breaking news for you guys.
7: Oh, you do? Okay.
8: I do. Yes, I do. Last night, the crowd was really fired up, but they had a little surprise waiting for them when they arrived last night. Country duel Dan and Shay did a free concert for everybody as they were walking into the arena last night outside.
7: All these arenas now and these stadiums have these wonderful entertainment centers.
8: Yeah.
7: And theirs is pretty good, and I didn't know that, but that's pretty cool.
8: Yeah, no, they sung their heart out last night.
7: That is pretty cool. Good stuff there. All right, we have your bottom hour headlines coming up.
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7: And these are your bottom hour headlines. Good morning, I'm Christopher Gabriel.
2: Good morning, I'm Randy James. AI scams are costing Americans nearly $1 billion, and California's taking the biggest hit. More in today's KMJ Business Report.
7: We'll have an update on California's governor's race as Trump claims, without evidence, Democrats are trying to steal the state's primaries.
2: And we'll let you in on the multiple World Cup opening ceremonies where the biggest global music acts are set to perform.
7: All those stories, plenty more coming your way from Randy at the news desk. Let's go back over to Greg. Greg, how do the roads look right now?
8: Things have improved a great deal, and right now on southbound 99 at McKinley, it slows down. It's not stop and go. It just slows down. We got a little bit of a delay on westbound 180 hitting into 99 as well. But westbound 180 from West 68 to 41, it's up to the speed limit. A little slow down going into northbound 41, but all in all, freeway's looking really good. Next update in 10 minutes. I'm Greg Lane with KMJ Traffic.
18: We're looking at temperatures to run about 10 degrees above the historical average through Saturday. A little breezy at times. Northwest winds about 6 to 12 later on this afternoon, and temperatures in the upper 90s. Temperatures relaxing a little on Saturday, but a whole lot more into the 80s on Sunday. And even low 80s as we transition into Monday, Tuesday, Wednesday. Showers move through Northern California. This afternoon's high at 98 for KMJ and ABC 30. I'm Chief Meteorologist Kevin Musso.
7: Thank you, Kevin. Right now here in Fresno, 71 degrees at 737. We'll get back to Randy.
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7: Today's Daily Buzz question. Should an elected official be required to resign if caught in an extramarital affair? 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Back to Randy.
2: Thank you, Christopher. Good Friday morning, everybody. New FBI data show Americans lost nearly $893 million to AI-related cybercrime in 2025. Here in California, the losses were bigger than in any other state. Rose Ortega has more in today's KMJ Business Report.
5: A recent California Business Journal article showed that California posted the nation's highest total losses from AI-related scams in 2025, with nearly $159 million reported lost, according to figures drawn from the FBI's Internet Crimes Complaint Center and cited in the source article. The report says Californians filed 2,787 AI-related scam complaints, accounting for about $1.5 lost nationwide. Researchers rank California second overall for AI scam exposure on a per capita basis behind Wisconsin. The broader FBI report says Americans filed 22,364 AI-related cybercrime complaints last year, with total losses approaching $893 million. For consumers and businesses, the takeaway is straightforward. Verify unexpected payment requests, voice messages, and video calls before sending money or sharing credentials. I'm Rose Ortega with your KMJ Business Report, sponsored by Prime Capital Financial. 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
2: New numbers just in, and the California governor's race is still wide open, with 57% of the vote counted. Republican Steve Hilton is holding a narrow lead at 27%, with Democrat Javier Becerra right behind at 26%. Tom Steyer trails at 20%, but millions of votes are still out. Here in Fresno County, officials say more than 71,000 ballots remain uncounted, most of them for vote by mail. That includes provisional ballots and signatures that still need to be verified. A sharp back and forth in California's governor's race after President Trump made unsubstantiated claims Democrats are trying to steal the state's primaries. Candidate Javier Becerra fired back on social media saying, quote, voters decide who leads California, not you, end quote. Trump offered no evidence alleging issues with mail-in ballots and vote counting. The U.S. Attorney's Office in Los Angeles declined to comment on his claims. 7:42 here on Fresno's Morning News. The World Cup opening ceremonies feature the biggest global music acts.
16: The World Cup kicks off next week on Fox 1 and FS1. With an unprecedented trio of star-studded opening ceremonies across all three host nations. The festivities launch June 11th in Mexico City, featuring Latin rock band Maná, Colombian singer J Balvin, and South African pop star Tyla. They continue June 12th in Toronto, with Alanis Morissette and Michael Bublé headlining, before heading to Los Angeles Stadium later that day for the U.S.-Paraguay opener. International stars take the stage, including Katy Perry, global pop star Lisa, Nigerian Afrobeat star Rima, Brazilian pop artist Anita, and hip-hop artist Future. Michelle Polino, Fox News.
7: But will we get a duet with Michael Bublé and Alanis Morissette?
2: Boy, let's hope so.
8: Wouldn't that be great?
7: I think that'd be fantastic right there.
8: I'm excited to hear Katy Perry, see how she sounds. Doing the stage she's going to be. She's going to be on a big, big stage. All of them are with this event.
7: Well, they're all up to it.
2: I wonder if these are all going to be televised.
7: Ooh, do we know? Do we have any line on that?
8: I don't know. I would assume because there's so much. I mean, there's such great talent that they're going to want to be on stage.
7: Now, Greg, your department is always ticket prices. Do we know what ticket prices are for some of this yet?
8: You know what? I'm afraid to look.
7: Oh, yeah, boy, you're not kidding.
8: Because it's $25,000 just to get a bag of popcorn. Yeah. So I just. I was afraid to look.
7: That's without butter. All right, coming up, we have sports with George Chicago. George is going to tell you what happened last night. We just told you, but he'll give you some details on last night's National Hockey League Stanley Cup Final Game 2. Major League Baseball, Minor League Baseball, Women's College World Series is over. We have a two-time champion. All that coming up.
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22: Aaron Judge will be out of the Yankees lineup for a while. Good Friday morning, everybody. I'm George Staccato with the KMJ Morning Sports Report. NBA Finals Game 2 tonight. Knicks at the Spurs at 5:30. New York up 1-0. San Antonio favored by 6.5. Stanley Cup Final Game 2. Hurricanes come back to beat the Golden Knights in overtime 4-3 to even up the series at a game apiece. Carolina with 3 goals in the third. Seth Jarvis, the game winner on a power play goal in overtime. Game 3 in Vegas on Saturday. Aaron Judge has a stress fracture of the first rib on his right side and will be out for a significant amount of time. Judge will be re-evaluated in 4 to 6 weeks. He is expected to return this season. He's batting .248, 17 homers, 38 runs batted in, played in the Yankees' first 59 games. He missed his first game on Tuesday. On the field, the Diamondbacks beat the Dodgers 3-2. Ketel Marte, a walk-off homer in the bottom of the ninth. Giants beat the Brewers 12-9. Eric Hossa grand slam. Jung-Hoo Lee 4-for-5, 3 runs scored, and an RBI double. Cubs score 4 runs in the bottom of the ninth to stun the A's 7-6. Shea Langelier hit 2 homers, one of them an inside the park homer. Phillies beat the Padres 6-4. Philadelphia completes the season sweep of San Diego, went 6-0 against them this year. Orioles beat the Red Sox 8-2. Taylor Ward 3-for-5 with an RBI single. The Angels were off. Grizzlies lose to Lake Elsinore 10-4. Rawhide fall to Rancho Cucamonga 6-2. CIF State High School Baseball and Softball Championships in baseball. Emmanuel loses to Livermore in the D4 NorCal Division 13-5. Division 5 NorCal, Minarets over Roosevelt 5-4. Division 4 SoCal North over CVC 6-0. So all the local baseball teams are out. On softball, the softball side, Division 1 NorCal Clovis East hosts Whitney at 4 o'clock in a semifinal matchup today. The winner will go to Sacramento, take on Destiny Christian Academy at 4 o'clock tomorrow. Division 2 SoCal Riverside Prep eliminates Redwood 4-3. D3 SoCal Hanford West over Mission College Prep 5-4. They'll take on Gracer Helix tomorrow at 4 for the title. Division 4 SoCal Woodlake blanks Irvine 13-0. The Tigers will face Madison or Grossmont tomorrow at 4 o'clock for the championship. Women's College World Series, Texas over Texas Tech 4-1. The Longhorns are back-to-back national champions in softball. Fresno State men's basketball adds 6'8 German forward Colin Schroeder, averaged 13.6 points and 7.6 rebounds a game for Uwe Baskets Oldenburg. Assistant coach Tyler Johnson has left the program to become an assistant coach at East Carolina. 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That'll do it for your morning check at sports. Have a great weekend, everyone. I'm George Staccato with the KMJ Morning Sports Report.
7: Thank you, George. We go back over to Greg, take a look at the morning commute.
23: Things are getting busy on southbound 99, starting at Shields. Lots and lots of traffic through Belmont. Also on westbound 180 heading into 99, we are looking at some delays on that interchange. And westbound 180 heading into north and southbound 41, expect some delays there. And on southbound 41, we have some delays between Bullard and Shaw, and of course the big delay in Madera County at Avenue 12. It's backed up there. Next update in 10 minutes. I'm Greg Lane with KMJ Traffic.
18: We got a hot forecast again today. Upper 90s are expected. Now, temperatures will relax a little bit on Saturday, but still a little bit warm, about 10 degrees above our historical average. 80s show up on Sunday, even low to mid-80s Monday, Tuesday, Wednesday. Showers move through Northern California while the valley stays dry and breezy. This afternoon's high, 98 degrees. For KMJ and ABC 30, I'm Chief Meteorologist Kevin Musso.
7: Thank you, Kevin. Right now, here in Fresno at Palm and Shaw Radio City, it is 71 degrees. We're going to head back to Randy.
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2: KMJ News, I'm 751. I'm Randy James, live in the KMJ Newsroom. Police are investigating a series of bold break-ins targeting businesses just blocks apart in Northeast Fresno and Clovis.
26: It's business as usual at JK Liquor in Northeast Fresno.
27: We're a small family. We're running a small business. This is how we survive.
26: But outside the family-owned store, the front door is boarded up after burglars busted in early Wednesday morning. Security video from the liquor shop shows a man dressed in black trying to pry the front door open with a crowbar. And when the crowbar doesn't work, the thieves use a white GMC to break down the door. But less than a mile from JK Liquor, Spirit Made Cakes off Willow Avenue in Clovis also got burglarized early Monday morning. Security cameras catch the crook make his way inside with a crowbar in hand. Since December of last year, Clovis police has been investigating four commercial burglaries in the area of Willow and Nice. The repeated thefts frustrating for shop owners.
2: That's ABC 30's Anna Torea. A tiny cry echoing deep from a Clovis storm drain led to one adorable rescue. Here's KMJ's Liz Kern.
28: It was a small but effective cry. One caring resident stopped to listen to the meows and called in crews to help get a tiny kitten. Clovis Police and Clovis Animal Services were able to get the kitten trapped several feet below the ground with a net. The kitten, aptly named Stormy, is currently in a foster home while she waits for her forever home. Miss Winkle's Pet Adoption in Clovis says it will post on their website when she's available to be adopted. Liz Kern, KMJ News.
2: Man, that's great. KMJ News time, 7:53 here on Fresno's Morning News. Jelly Roll, you know, the big musician guy. He says his stage name comes from a serious sweet tooth, especially for Dunkin' Donuts. And speaking of donuts, today is a sugar rush for freebie fans. On National Donut Day, Krispy Kreme handing out one free donut, no purchase necessary, and offering a dozen original glaze for just $2 with any one dozen purchase. Dunkin' is also in on the deal, throwing in free donuts with a drink. And if you're ranking favorites, Classic Glaze still takes the top spot with Sprinkles and Old Fashioned right behind.
7: There was a story a couple of years ago. It was a Krispy Kreme. I don't remember if it was North Carolina or Tennessee, but a guy broke in. They had closed up at midnight. A guy broke in, didn't take cash, didn't take anything. He got caught. He took donuts.
8: Yeah.
7: He's that guy. I really wanted some of those donuts. It was, by the way, it was not me.
2: And with all these national chains doing it, I want to give a big shout out to Bingo.
7: Okay.
2: Bingo Donuts right there, Blackstone and Shaw.
7: They're great. Yep.
2: They're the best in town.
8: They are.
7: They are a favorite on the third floor here.
2: Mm-hmm.
7: And I will stop and get my Krispy Kreme today.
2: Oh,
7: heck yeah. Come on.
8: Well, and the thing is, glaze is number one as far as favorite.
7: That's all
8: I
7: ever
8: eat. Bottom of the list is plain donuts. So sorry, Randy.
2: Yeah, that's my favorite.
8: Yeah. I know that they are your favorite.
7: I never I'm never critical of anybody because I take a lot of grief the fact that I love glazed donuts.
2: No, those are great.
7: That's all I eat. For me, it's comfort food.
23: I like old fashions, but I love glazed. Yeah. I mean, I love every donut.
7: I'm not a cakey guy, but when that hot light goes on or whatever.
23: Oh yeah.
7: I'm over there. I'm running red lights. Heaven's sakes.
2: Well, everybody can go get you some today.
23: Yeah.
7: By the way, Chief Casto is listening. I do not run lights. Right.
2: Oh, yeah.
7: I want her to know that. I do not run lights. We love her. She's a big listener of this program.
2: She's got your number.
7: Yeah, well, if I see the flashing lights downstairs.
23: Your license now,
7: yeah,
23: too.
7: Now I'm in trouble. All right. No, we love Chief Castle. She's awesome. Let's go back over to the traffic desk. Check in on those roads.
23: And right now, 99 at 41 at the connector, there is an injury accident that just now occurred, and emergency personnel are on the scene. Also, nearby Salient, 38,000 block of Road 67, another injury accident. More details on our freeways coming up in about 10 minutes. I'm Greg Lane with KMJ Traffic.
18: Good morning. Here's your Friday forecast. We've got sunshine this afternoon. We're going to continue to track about 10 degrees above the historical average through tomorrow. Temperatures relaxing on Sunday as breezes pick up as we drop back into the mid and upper 90s, but even some low 80s show up Monday, Tuesday, Wednesday with disturbances moving through Northern California and passing showers. Forecast is dry for us. Today's high, 98. For KMJ and ABC 30, I'm Chief Meteorologist Kevin Musso.
7: Let's update your scorecards. Wall Street's still underwater, and some numbers have gotten way underwater, starting with NASDAQ. They are down. It is down, 477 points. The Dow is down 119. S&P 500 is down 72. Oil trading at $91 a barrel. 73 degrees right now here in Fresno. Coming up at the final hour of the week.
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7: Here we go. Final hour of the week on the way. Good morning. I'm Christopher Gabriel.
2: Good morning. I'm Randy James. A warehouse fire near downtown Fresno has ties to a local high-profile arson case.
7: Multiple felonies for a former Valley High School teacher and coach. We'll tell you why.
2: And a televised farewell concert for a country music legend.
7: All those stories, plenty more coming your way from Randy James. James at the news desk over the next 60, along with traffic and weather together on the fives. George Takata has your sports. 55 degrees, beautiful Big Sur. It's 73 in Sonora, 52 in Corvallis, Oregon, 73 here in Fresno. Let's go to Fox News in Midtown Manhattan. It's 8 a.m.
3: It's a sign of the Trump golden age. I'm Dave Anthony, Fox News. That's what the National Economic Council Director Kevin Hassett tells Fox after double the hiring that forecast for May, 172,000 jobs.
5: Another thing that is probably not going to make the headlines, certainly not in the fake news, is that the numbers keep getting revised up.
3: April's hiring went up to 179,000 jobs. In March, up to 214,000. The unemployment rate stayed the same last month, 4.3%. And President Trump posted on Truth Social, with a great jobs report, stocks should go up, not down. But there is selling. The Dow is falling 112 points. The Nasdaq's plunging 478. As for higher gas prices in the Iran conflict, Hassett also tells us,
5: the good news is that when we've seen gas disruptions like this in the past, they've always been temporary.
3: The price at the pump's been falling, now down 34 cents from the peak last month. AAA's national average for regular, $4.22 a gallon now. Making talks to end the conflict more difficult, Iran keeps demanding Israel stop attacking Hezbollah. But Fox's Jeff Paul reports from Dubai.
13: Israeli forces and the Iranian-backed militant group Hezbollah continue to exchange strikes here in the UAE. The longer things go on without a potential peace deal between the U.S. and Iran, the more fear grows here in the Gulf that Iran could continue lashing out at its neighbors.
3: The Senate just before dawn this morning voted to approve nearly $70 billion to fund Border Patrol and Immigration Enforcement. Controversy swirling around Graham Plattner, the Democrat trying to win a seat in the Senate in Maine, where Fox's Alexis McAdams reports.
15: Ex-girlfriends of Graham Plattner speaking out to the New York Times saying that he was volatile and toxic. One woman said that he twisted her arm, shoved her into a room, locked her in that bedroom, and said she couldn't come out until she had calmed down. Plattner says, listen, these

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6: 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And sports with George Takata. 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
7: Good morning, everybody. It is hour number three, Fresno's Morning News. We like to call this the golden hour. It's the final hour of the week. Let's get it started by heading over to the traffic desk. Check in with Greg.
8: We should call it donut hour. And name
7: oh, I
8: it.
7: Like that, too.
8: Yeah, I think that'd be really good. Northbound 99 at Highway 41. We got a little update here for you on that connector and the injury accident. They've got the vehicles now on the center divide, which is good and bad news. It's good news that it's off the roadway, but there's a lot of congestion because of where the cars are. Southbound 99, we've got some congestion starting at Clinton. Between Clinton and McKinley, very, very heavy traffic. Once you get past there, things get a little bit better. Westbound.

0: around 180, a little slowdown is starting to form between 168 and 41, and it's having an effect on 41 as well. And speaking of 41 in Madera, big backup at Avenue 12 on southbound 41. Next update in 10 minutes. I'm Greg Lane with KMJ Traffic.
1: We're looking at temperatures to run about 10 degrees above the historical average through Saturday. A little breezy at times. Northwest winds about 6 to 12 later on this afternoon, and temperatures in the upper 90s. Temperatures relaxing a little on Saturday, but a whole lot more into the 80s on Sunday. And even low 80s as we transition into Monday, Tuesday, Wednesday. Showers move through Northern California. This afternoon's high at 98 for KMJ and ABC 30. I'm Chief Meteorologist Kevin Musso.
2: Well, we are definitely on the road to 98. This temperature has gone up precipitously since, see what I did there, since we started the program. 75 right now at 8:07. Let's head back over to the news desk with Randy James.
3: Thank you, CG. Good Friday, everybody. A deadly rollover crash near Sanger is under investigation. CHP says a man was speeding north on McCall last night when his Nissan drifted off the road. Officers say he overcorrected, crashed into a vineyard as the car rolled several times. Investigators say the driver was not wearing a seatbelt and was ejected. He died at the scene. A witness told CHP the car was being driven recklessly before the crash. The victim has not been identified, and officers are now working to determine if drugs or alcohol were a factor. Fire crews investigating a massive warehouse fire in southeast Fresno that ripped through a building at L and Hamilton just after 3 p.m. yesterday.
4: Warehouse was fully involved.
5: As fire crews responded,
4: while en route, there's already a large column of smoke that's visible.
5: Smoldering ash was all that was left of the building. Carly Akeney is the landlord of the now burned Fresno Freight building. Half of the building rented to the Screamin' Demons Motorcycle Club, who say the fire destroyed decades of history, including memorial patches to former members.
6: They're our brothers, you know. We love them with all our hearts.
7: All my belongings, all my goods, everything. Gone.
5: Thursday's fire bringing renewed focus on the motorcycle club whose president, 39-year-old Thomas Qualls, was indicted by a federal grand jury in connection with the arson of one of Bobby Salazar's restaurants.
6: One guy, not the whole club.
8: Fresno Fire now investigating all leads to the possible cause of the flames. In the meantime, the Screamin' Demons says it will now search for a new space to meet with its members.
3: That's ABC 30's Christina Lopez. A former substitute teacher and football coach at McLean here in Fresno is accused of sexually assaulting a minor. KMJ's Liz Kern.
9: 29-year-old Timothy Lemons Jr. faces four felony counts, including having sex with a victim under 18. The Fresno County DA's office says the alleged crimes took place in February. Fresno Unified says when the allegations arose in March, they were reported, and Lemons was blocked from taking substitute jobs until he was fired on April 10th. The DA's office filed charges against him in April. Lemons has since bonded out. He is expected to be arraigned on August 12th. Liz Kern, KMJ News.
3: Various food and ag groups are voicing support for renewing a big trade agreement. Here's KMJ Ag Director Don York.
10: The future of the U.S.-Mexico-Canada agreement is drawing attention from agricultural groups across North America as the trade pact approaches its required six-year review this July. Nearly 160 organizations representing the U.S., Canadian, and Mexican food and agriculture sectors recently sent a joint letter to trade officials in all three countries urging them to renew and strengthen the agreement. The Agricultural Coalition for USMCA says the trade agreement has strengthened integrated agricultural markets and helped make North America one of the most food-secure regions in the world since taking effect in July of 2020. Canada is the leading market for California farm exports, while Mexico is number three. Don York, KMJ News.
3: 8:10 here on Fresno's Morning News. The Estate of Prince announces the release of a new album.
11: The Prince Estate has dropped a new collection of rarities spanning his entire musical career. Timeless features 10 tracks that range in years from 1977 up to 2016, the year he passed. The project is the first Prince release curated to draw from every major era of his creative life. These 10 unreleased recordings will arrive August 28th. The announcement arrives alongside Stone, a previously unreleased 1995 recording. Meanwhile, fans attending this week's Prince celebration in Minneapolis will get a first crack at the new music. The annual gathering, taking place through Sunday, celebrates the singer's birthday, June 7th. Michelle Polino, Fox News.
2: You know, before we lost Prince, I noticed that he started to, he had always done this, but he started to write for a lot more artists. Mm-hmm. And I would have loved to see him do, I bet he would have done a duet album, you know, with people that he really liked and wanted to work with. And I wonder who he would have worked with.
3: Yeah, you know what, I think, speaking of that, you know, he wrote that song for Sinead O'Connor.
2: Yes.
3: I wonder how a duet between those two.
2: Two superior voices and artists. I mean, that would have been something.
3: Yeah.
2: I love her voice. I mean, there's all the other political stuff aside with her. Her music.
3: Nothing Compares to You, is that what it's called?
2: Brilliant.
3: Yeah. My band used to play that song.
2: That's just haunting how good, beautiful that song is. That's cool.
3: Yeah, we did all kinds of crazy stuff.
2: I bet you did.
0: Now, when they're doing this celebration, where exactly are they holding these events in Minneapolis?
3: Oh, I would bet at First Avenue.
2: Yeah.
3: There's probably various places around the city that will... everybody will just gravitate.
2: Yeah, that First Avenue is down in an area that's called Block A, Target Center, where the Minnesota Timberwolves play. The Twins are down there. All kinds of bars, restaurants. It's a great part of Minneapolis. Mm-hmm. Yeah, it's really cool.
0: Yeah, you know,
2: and traffic there, by the way, nightmare.
0: I'm sure it is. Maybe I should go back there and do a traffic report.
2: I think you should.
0: All right, I'm taking off right now.
2: All right, very good. Coming up, it is George Takata with sports. He'll get you set up for tonight's NBA Finals. Also, last night's Stanley Cup Final Game 2, Major League Baseball, and a whole bunch more. All that coming up.
12: How did I lose weight? And I did. Lean, right here. I did. I love this stuff. Listen, Brickhouse Nutrition been with me for a long time. So chatting with Miles, I'm up at like 235. True story, I never minded being 235, but you know what minded? 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
14: Aaron Judge will be out of the Yankees lineup for a while. Good Friday morning, everybody. I'm George Takata with the KMJ Morning Sports Report. NBA Finals Game 2 tonight. Knicks at the Spurs at 5:30. New York up 1-0. San Antonio favored by 6.5. Stanley Cup Final Game 2. Hurricanes come back to beat the Golden Knights in overtime 4-3 to even up the series at a game apiece. Carolina with 3 goals in the third. Seth Jarvis, the game winner on a power play goal in overtime. Game 3 in Vegas on Saturday. Aaron Judge has a stress fracture of the first rib on his right side and will be out for a significant amount of time. Judge will be re-evaluated in 4 to 6 weeks. He is expected to return this season. He's batting .248, 17 homers, 38 runs batted in, played in the Yankees' first 59 games. He missed his first game on Tuesday. On the field, the Diamondbacks beat the Dodgers 3-2. Ketel Marte, a walk-off homer in the bottom of the ninth. Giants beat the Brewers 12-9. Eric Hosta, grand slam. Jung-Hoo Lee, 4-for-5, 3 runs scored, and an RBI double. Cubs score 4 runs in the bottom of the ninth to stun the A's 7-6. Shea Langeliers hit 2 homers, one of them an inside-the-park homer. Phillies beat the Padres 6-4. Philadelphia completes the season sweep of San Diego, went 6-0 against them this year. Orioles beat the Red Sox 8-2. Taylor Ward 3-for-5 with an RBI single. The Angels were off. Grizzlies lose to Lake Elsinore 10-4. Rawhide fall to Rancho Cucamonga 6-2. CIF State High School Baseball and Softball Championships in Baseball. Emmanuel loses to Livermore in the D4 NorCal Division 13-5. Division 5 NorCal, Minarets over Roosevelt 5-4. Division 4 SoCal, North over CVC 6-0. So all the local baseball teams are out. On softball, the softball side, Division 1 NorCal Clovis East hosts Whitney at 4 o'clock in the semifinal matchup today. The winner will go to Sacramento, take on Destiny Christian Academy at 4 o'clock tomorrow. Division 2 SoCal Riverside Prep eliminates Redwood 4-3. D3 SoCal Hanford West over Mission College Prep 5-4. They'll take on Gracer Helix tomorrow at 4 for the title. Division 4 SoCal Woodlake blanks Irvine 13-0. The Tigers will face Madison or Grossmont tomorrow at 4 o'clock for the championship. Women's College World Series, Texas over Texas Tech 4-1. The Longhorns are back-to-back national champions in softball. Fresno State men's basketball adds 6'8 German forward Colin Schroeder, averaged 13.6 points and 7.6 rebounds a game for Uwe Baskets Oldenburg. Assistant coach Tyler Johnson has left the program to become an assistant coach at East Carolina. 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That'll do it for your morning check at sports. 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I'm George Takata with the KMJ Morning Sports Report.
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0: And right now, in Pixley, northbound 99, just north of Avenue 120. Got a non-injury accident just occurred. 9941 connector here in Fresno. There's an injury accident there. The vehicles are in the center divide, but there's a little bit of congestion. But boy, 99 has really improved. There is very light traffic coming through Fresno right now. 41, same thing is going on. And on westbound 180 between 168 and 41, traffic has really gotten light. Next update in 10 minutes. I'm Greg Lane with KMJ Traffic.
1: We got a hot forecast again today. Upper 90s are expected. Now, temperatures will relax a little bit on Saturday, but still a little bit warm, about 10 degrees above our historical average. 80s show up on Sunday, even low to mid-80s Monday, Tuesday, Wednesday. Showers move through Northern California while the valley stays dry and breezy. This afternoon's high, 98 degrees. For KMJ and ABC 30, I'm Chief Meteorologist Kevin Musso.
2: 75 degrees right now here in Fresno at 818. 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
3: Thank you, Christopher, and a happy Friday, everybody. President Trump is continuing to press for a deal with Iran despite renewed violence in the Middle East. Fox's Peter Ducey has more from the White House.
18: President Trump says that he doesn't want to meet with the new supreme leader necessarily, but he would if it meant that a deal could be done, even though he knows that the new guy is probably kind of bitter.
19: Well, I would say I'm not his favorite person, but with that being said, he's probably a professional. I don't know. He's probably a professional. In some circles, he has a very good reputation, actually.
18: President Trump told us he didn't order a commando raid to gather enriched uranium in Iran that he calls nuclear dust because he could not be guaranteed about its success. Removing that stuff is going to have to be part of a diplomatic deal.
3: This week, the House approved a war powers resolution that would halt the war in Iran if signed into law, signaling growing bipartisan opposition to the conflict. A recent Fox poll found opposition to the war has risen to 60% of voters. It is crew members aboard the International Space Station heading into shelter mode while a repair is made on a leaky Russian module. Here's more from Miami.
20: Five crew members aboard the International Space Station are moving into a docked SpaceX Dragon capsule as a precautionary measure while Russian cosmonauts attempt to fix yet another leaking crack in their Zvezda service module. Zvezda has been mated to the ISS structure for just about 26 years. It's been plagued by a series of leaks the Russians continually repair, and NASA and Russia's Roscosmos often disagree about the severity of the leaks. The entire space station itself is currently set to be decommissioned in 2030 and will be deorbited after. In Miami, Eben Brown, Fox News.
3: 8:22 here on Fresno's Morning News. Alan Jackson's farewell concert is coming to the small screen.
11: Country superstar Alan Jackson's farewell concert set for June 27th at Nashville's Nissan Stadium will be filmed for an NBC special. Alan Jackson, The Last Show, will air at an unspecified date as he takes the stage one final time. The special is a celebration of Jackson's career and his enduring legacy and profound impact. It will also spotlight Jackson's catalog of hits spanning more than three decades. The country star has announced he is stepping away from touring in order to manage his battle with Charcot-Marie-Tooth disease, an inheritable nerve condition. He revealed his diagnosis in 2021. Michelle Polino, Fox News.
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8: A better life with Dr. Sanjay Gupta.
9: Eating a healthy diet is not only good for you physically, it can also keep your brain sharp as you age. According to a new study out of China, people who most closely followed the MIND diet slowed aging in key structures inside their brains by more than 2 years. The MIND diet is a combination of the Mediterranean diet, which we talk a lot about, and the DASH diet, which stands for Dietary Approaches to Stop Hypertension. All three of these diets are similar, but the MIND diet puts more of an emphasis on berries, beans, leafy green vegetables, fish, poultry, whole grains, olive oil, and nuts. You're not going to eat foods with a lot of saturated fat. We're talking cheese, butter, red meat, or anything fried. You really don't have to eat like this 100% of the time. That's the key. Just do the best that you can. I'm Dr. Sanjay Gupta, helping you live a better life.
10: Let's head back to the traffic desk, see how the roads are going this morning. Gregor.
11: Boy, we're back to our Friday light right now, which is wonderful. There's one little bit of congestion on northbound 99 at the 41 connector due to an injury accident, but they've got the vehicles in the center divide, and traffic is moving along through that area really well. We have some delays on 41. Those are gone. We have some delays on 99. Those are gone. So right now is a good time to be on the road, and if you're heading to Southern California for the weekend, the Grapevine is doing well. Next update in 10 minutes. I'm Greg Lane with KMJ Traffic.
12: Good morning. Here's your Friday forecast. We've got sunshine this afternoon. We're going to continue to track about 10 degrees above the historical average through tomorrow. Temperatures relaxing on Sunday as breezes pick up as we drop back into the mid and upper 90s. But even some low 80s show up Monday, Tuesday, Wednesday with disturbances moving through Northern California and passing showers. Forecast is dry for us. Today's high, 98. For KMJ and ABC 30, I'm Chief Meteorologist Kevin Musso.
10: Thank you, Kevin. Right now, here in Fresno, it is 76 degrees. Wall Street really underwater. I'll give you updates on those numbers in just a couple of minutes. We're going to get back to Randy in about 90.
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1: In Southern California, police say officers have arrested the son of actor James Handy's girlfriend in his death after he was found stabbed in the chest down in Los Angeles. LAPD says officers responded to a home Wednesday after a 911 caller spoke about killing someone. Police say they found the 81-year-old in the front yard stabbed in the chest and unconscious. Authorities booked 44-year-old Michael Gledhill on suspicion of one count of murder. Jail records did not show any attorney for him, and messages left with the county public defender's office were not immediately returned. Handy had appeared in films like Jumanji and Top Gun Maverick. A Republican congressman says new federal funding could bring millions to the Central Valley. Here's KMJ's Liz Kern.
3: Congressman David Valadao announces key wins in the newly passed fiscal year 2027 agriculture appropriations bill. He says the measure includes more than $1.3 million in local community project funding to support water infrastructure for a Bakersfield school district and a new water tender for the Tulare County Fire Department. The bill also boosts funding for farm programs, pest control, rural development, and nutrition assistance programs like SNAP and WIC. Valadao says the investments aim to strengthen agriculture and support families across the Central Valley. Liz Kern, KMJ News.
1: The bill now moves forward as part of the federal budget process. 8:32 here on Fresno's Morning News. Tomorrow on the Christopher Gabriel program, regular contributor and Daily Beast Entertainment critic Nick Shager was asked, can ultra-low-budget filmmakers shooting outside the system become Hollywood's next true game changers?
15: I think that certainly everybody at this very moment is hyped up about the fact that things are going to change, that this is a turning point, this is a revelatory turn of events, because just over the last couple of weekends, Obsession and Backrooms have completely dominated the box office to the point of overshadowing a more traditional summer movie like The Mandalorian and Grogu, which is an enormous franchise Star Wars film. And it's been pushed to the side by movies that, I mean, Obsession has made $100 million globally and cost under $1 million to make.
1: Catch more on that on the CGP tomorrow morning at 10 right here on KMJ.
10: Yeah, great program tomorrow. Nick Shager, three reviews. One of his reviews is Masters of the Universe, which we have a discussion about what you just heard. By the way, I was editing, I'm going to tell you about my second guest in a second. We were editing and what have you. Yesterday, Liz Kern comes in. She hears us talking about hockey. She goes, hey, last night, who's throwing out the first puck tonight? I said, okay, Liz, they drop the puck. They don't throw out the puck. Sportsy Liz here on KMJ.
11: Sportsy Liz. Oh my gosh.
10: And my other guest tomorrow is just an immense talent, Penelope Jane, and that is her in the background with the Harriman Family Band, her sister Amelia, dad Jiffer. But Penelope's got her own album out. She's got single out. She's going to do another one, I think, this summer.
1: Nice.
10: She works with a band called Second Wind from Berklee College of Music. We do two segments and a bonus segment. Nothing I like better than seeing young elite talent, right?
1: Sounds like a good show tomorrow.
10: It's going to be great.
11: How old is she?
10: She's 19.
11: That's amazing.
10: She is a rising star, folks. You're going to hear her on the program tomorrow. All right, we have your bottom hour headlines coming up next. This is the CGP.

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3: And this is the award-winning Fresno's Morning News and your bottom hour headlines. Good morning, I'm Christopher Gabriel.
4: Good morning, I'm Randy James. AI scams are costing Americans nearly $1 billion, and California's taken the biggest hit. More in today's KMJ Business Report.
3: We'll have an update on California's governor's race as Trump claims without evidence Democrats are trying to steal the state's primaries.
4: And we'll let you in on the multiple World Cup opening ceremonies where the biggest global music acts are set to perform.
3: All those stories, plenty more coming your way from Randy at the news desk. But first, today's edition of Valley's Legends, The Legacies Continue.
5: In 1916, President Woodrow Wilson issued the first presidential proclamation officially establishing June 14 as Flag Day. Locally that year, the honoring of our national symbol was fully embraced as the Native Daughters of the Golden West created a very patriotic Flag Day celebration for the whole region to embrace. The Native Daughters, 500 strong, gathered on the courthouse steps early in the morning, while patriotic citizens of the same mind gathered around the entrance of the building, awaiting the opening strains of America the Beautiful. The raising of Old Glory was the first feature of the celebration. Major Ed Jones, a veteran of the Spanish-American War, presented the flag. The band struck the Star-Spangled Banner, and with bared heads, the hundreds assembled gazed upon the colors as they were slowly hauled up the column to the summit of the portico. Both Old Glory and the California Bear flag remained side by side in front of the Grecian pillars of the Fresno County Courthouse, one representing a great state, the other symbolic of a great nation. The flags remained guardians of the entrance of the building in remembrance of California women who made the presentation throughout 1916. Fast forward 110 years, and you'll already notice the appearance of thousands of our noble flags all around the Central Valley in honor of our nation's 250th birthday. These flags, too, will proudly remain through Veterans Day. I'm Mark Standriff for Valley Legends, The Legacies Continue, sponsored by the Fresno Historical Society.
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15: Speaking of driving, this is a good time to be doing just that. We only have one slight minor delay on westbound 180 heading into northbound 41. 99 right now up to the speed limit in both directions. Same thing can be said for 180 and 168 is moving along just fine. Traffic could not be better because there isn't any. Next update in 10 minutes. I'm Greg Lane with KMJ Traffic.
8: We're looking at temperatures to run about 10 degrees above the historical average through Saturday. A little breezy at times. Northwest winds about 6 to 12 later on this afternoon, and temperatures in the upper 90s. Temperatures relaxing a little on Saturday, but a whole lot more into the 80s on Sunday. And even low 80s as we transition into Monday, Tuesday, Wednesday. Showers move through Northern California. This afternoon's high at 98 for KMJ and ABC 30. I'm Chief Meteorologist Kevin Musso.
3: Thank you, Kevin. Right now, 76 degrees. We'll get back to Randy in 60.
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3: Today's Daily Buzz question, should an elected official be required to resign if caught in an extramarital affair? 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Let's go back to Randy at the news desk.
4: Thank you, Christopher. Good morning, everyone. New FBI data show Americans lost nearly $893 million to AI-related cybercrime in 2025. Here in California, the losses were bigger than in any other state. Rose Ortega has more in today's KMJ Business Report.
20: A recent California Business Journal article showed that California posted the nation's highest total losses from AI-related scams in 2025, with nearly $159 million reported lost, according to figures drawn from the FBI's Internet Crimes Complaint Center and cited in the source article. The report says Californians filed 2,787 AI-related scam complaints, accounting for about $1 in $5 lost nationwide. Researchers rank California second overall for AI scam exposure on a per capita basis behind Wisconsin. The broader FBI report says Americans filed 22,364 AI-related cybercrime complaints last year, with total losses approaching $893 million. For consumers and businesses, the takeaway is straightforward. Verify unexpected payment requests, voice messages, and video calls before sending money or sharing credentials. I'm Rose Ortega with your KMJ Business Report, sponsored by Prime Capital Financial. 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
4: New numbers just in, and the California governor's race is still wide open with 57% of the vote counted. Republican Steve Hilton is holding a narrow lead at 27%. With Democrat Javier Becerra right behind him at 26%. Tom Steyer trails at 20%. Here in Fresno County, officials say more than 71,000 ballots remain uncounted. Most of them vote by mail. That includes provisional ballots and signatures that still need to be verified. Voters have until June 24th to fix signature issues. And any ballot postmarked by June 2nd can still be counted if they arrive by June 9th. Bottom line, this race is far from settled, with the next update expected on Tuesday. 8:42 here on Fresno's Morning News. The World Cup opening ceremonies features the biggest global music acts.
21: The World Cup kicks off next week on Fox, Fox One, and FS1 with an unprecedented trio of star-studded opening ceremonies across all three host nations. The festivities launch June 11th in Mexico City, featuring Latin rock band Maná, Colombian singer J Balvin, and South African pop star Tyla. They continue June 12th in Toronto, with Alanis Morissette and Michael Bublé headlining, before heading to Los Angeles Stadium later that day for the U.S.-Paraguay opener. International stars take the stage including Katy Perry, global pop star Lisa, Nigerian Afrobeat star Rima, Brazilian pop artist Anita, and hip-hop artist Future. Michelle Pulino, Fox News.
3: We're going to know, let's just move past the music and all that stuff, and let's talk about the World Cup for a second. Mm-hmm. We're going to know very quickly against Paraguay how we're going to do. I don't think we're going to do well. This team has had the United States men's national team, the whole program has just always been filled with controversy, chaos. They can't get their manager right. Mm. They just can't get it right. They've got talent. They don't have the talent of some of these other countries by any stretch of the imagination. Obviously, we are hoping for the best.
1: Sure.
3: I would love to see them find their way through and go deep in this. I just don't see it coming, fellas.
1: Now that's the first game?
3: First match, yeah.
1: Oh, wow.
3: Yeah, and I mean, there's no reason why we can't beat them, but at the same time, weird things happen when we're in the World Cup.
15: So how do you change that?
3: Well, you know, it's a great question. And Greg, if the United States men's national team understood that answer, it probably would be changed.
15: There you go.
3: You know, because I think it's a fair statement, and the results prove this out. There is a lot more soccer talent on the women's side in this country. I mean, they've won the Olympics. They've won the World Cup multiple times. There's talent on the men's side, but I don't know if there's enough or they're getting the right players, the right mix, the right coaching. Let's just see what happens. I mean, I would love to see them, especially the fact that, you know, the final is going to be in the United States. We're not going to make it to the final. But if we can maybe even get to the round of 16, that would be cool.
1: All right,
3: coming up, it is George Takata. He's got your sports. I wonder if George is a soccer fan. He's going to tell you about Aaron Judge. He's going to tell you about Carolina. We've told you. We gave you the goal. Wild game last night in Raleigh at the Lenovo Center. Game 2 of the Stanley Cup Final. Game 3, I believe, tonight, NBA Finals. And a lot more coming your way from
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28: Aaron Judge will be out of the Yankees lineup for a while. Good Friday morning, everybody. I'm George Takata with the KMJ Morning Sports Report. NBA Finals Game 2 tonight. Knicks at the Spurs at 5:30. New York up 1-0. San Antonio favored by 6.5. Stanley Cup Final Game 2. Hurricanes come back to beat the Golden Knights in overtime 4-3 to even up the series at a game apiece. Carolina with 3 goals in the third. Seth Jarvis, the game winner on a power play goal in overtime. Game 3 in Vegas on Saturday. Aaron Judge has a stress fracture of the first rib on his right side and will be out for a significant amount of time. Judge will be re-evaluated in 4 to 6 weeks. He is expected to return this season. He's batting .248, 17 homers, 38 runs batted in, played in the Yankees' first 59 games. He missed his first game on Tuesday. On the field, the Diamondbacks beat the Dodgers 3-2. Ketel Marte, a walk-off homer in the bottom of the ninth. Giants beat the Brewers 12-9. Eric Hossa, grand slam. Jung-Hoo Lee, 4-for-5, 3 runs scored, and an RBI double. Cubs score 4 runs in the bottom of the ninth to stun the A's 7-6. Shea Langeliers at two homers, one of them an inside the park homer. Phillies beat the Padres 6-4. Philadelphia completes the season sweep of San Diego, went 6-0 against them this year. Orioles beat the Red Sox 8-2. Taylor Ward 3-for-5 with an RBI single. The Angels were off. Grizzlies lose to Lake Elsinore 10-4. Rawhide fall to Rancho Cucamonga 6-2. CIF State High School Baseball and Softball Championships in Baseball. Emmanuel loses to Livermore in the D4 NorCal Division 13-5. Division 5 NorCal, Minarets over Roosevelt 5-4. Division 4 SoCal, North over CVC 6-0. So all the local baseball teams are out. On softball, the softball side, Division 1 NorCal, Clovis East hosts Whitney at 4 o'clock in a semifinal matchup today. The winner will go to Sacramento, take on Destiny Christian Academy at 4 o'clock tomorrow. Division 2 SoCal, Riverside Prep eliminates Redwood 4-3. D3 SoCal, Hanford West over Mission College Prep 5-4. They'll take on Gracer Helix tomorrow at 4 for the title. Division 4 SoCal, Woodlake blanks Irvine 13-0. The Tigers will face Madison or Grossmont tomorrow at 4 o'clock for the championship. Women's College World Series, Texas over Texas Tech 4-1. The Longhorns are back-to-back national champions in softball. Fresno State men's basketball adds 6'8 German forward Colin Schroeder, averaged 13.6 points and 7.6 rebounds a game for Uwe Baskets Oldenburg. Assistant coach Tyler Johnson has left the program to become an assistant coach at East Carolina. 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That'll do it for your morning check at sports. Have a great weekend, everyone. I'm George Takata with the KMJ Morning Sports Report.
3: Thank you, George. This portion of the program brought to you by DeButo and Defendus. Let's head over to the traffic desk. Greg, how do things look out there?
15: Right now, things look pretty good, CG. The only really exception to the rule is westbound 180 heading into northbound 41. There is a little congestion there. Right now, the rest of 41 in both directions looks good. 99 is just in great shape right now, all the way through Fresno heading to 180. Things are looking really good. And, of course, 168. Ditto. Things are going really well. Next update in 10 minutes. I'm Greg Lane with KMJ Traffic.
8: We got a hot forecast again today. Upper 90s are expected. Now, temperatures will relax a little bit on Saturday, but still a little bit warm, about 10 degrees above our historical average. 80s show up on Sunday, even low to mid-80s Monday, Tuesday, Wednesday. Showers move through Northern California while the valley stays dry and breezy. This afternoon's high, 98 degrees. For KMJ and ABC 30, I'm Chief Meteorologist Kevin Musso.
3: 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We're going to head back to Randy.
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11: Heart disease is still the leading cause of death here in the United States and around the world. But what if there was something you could do earlier in life to reduce the odds of becoming a statistic? Well, here in the United States, tens of millions of adults already take a statin to lower their cholesterol. But new guidance put out by the American College of Cardiology and the American Heart Association now emphasize that treating high cholesterol sooner could significantly reduce a person's lifetime risk of heart attack or stroke. How early are we talking? In your 30s, believe it or not. Of course, you need to talk to your doctor about whether statins are right for you, but you should know that the evidence is really starting to stack up that shows the earlier you get a jump on reducing lifelong exposure to plaque-causing lipids and lipoproteins, the better the odds are going to be for you. Make sure you get your cholesterol checked. That's the first step. I'm Dr. Sanjay Gupta, helping you live a better life.
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4: 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I'm Randy James, live in the KMJ Newsroom. A sharp back and forth in California's governor race after President Trump made unsubstantiated claims Democrats are trying to, quote, steal the state's primaries. Candidate Javier Becerra fired back on social media saying, quote, voters decide who leads California, not you, end quote. Trump offered no evidence, alleging issues with mail-in ballots and vote counting. The U.S. Attorney's Office in Los Angeles declined to comment on his claims. State Democratic leaders called the accusations baseless, while election officials say all legally cast ballots will be counted under state law. California is one of several states in the front line of efforts to stop a potentially dangerous livestock pest. KMJ Ag Director Don York.
0: The pest, the New World screwworm, was confirmed on a calf in Texas this week. Now, this comes after the pest slowly made its way up from Mexico and is the first time being detected in our nation since the 1960s. It's a fly that lays its eggs in open wounds, which could be fatal to livestock and to other animals. Christine Birdsong, Undersecretary for the California Department of Food and Agriculture, talked about the pest at the department's monthly board meeting.
2: So we are monitoring. We continue pretty aggressive trapping along our border. We have traps in several counties that get checked almost daily.
0: So far, no additional New World screwworm detections have been reported in Texas or anywhere else in our country. 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
4: 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And fellas, Don York just told me there will be no screwworms in your free donuts today.
3: Boy, you know, Don's breaking it down.
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3: You know, I love those three words, no purchase necessary, because a lot of times you hear, we're going to give you a free donut if you get three dozen.
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3: Yeah. You know? 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All right, so let's just go around the room one more time as we're closing out for Friday. 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
4: Plain cake.
3: Mr. Lane?
15: It is going to be a hot glaze.
3: Yes, I'm
15: going
3: to wait for that light to come on. In fact, I'll go turn it on myself.
15: There you go.
3: Turn the conveyor belt. Let's go. Yeah, that's what I want. All right, thanks, fellas. We'll get back to you in just a second right now. It is Borowski and Musan coming up. John Borowski in for Christina Musan. John Girardi. Gentlemen, good morning to you.
12: Morning.
13: Good morning.
3: Big John. Big John and smaller John. You're not there small, you but you're not as big as
13: him. Well, that's fine.
3: You're just not. Yeah, exactly.
14: Post him up easy.
3: We'd just go right over him. Just, we'd just crush him. And then we'd just stand there and look at him on his back on the ground.
13: Do the too small thing.
3: Exactly. What do you have on the big program today?
14: You know, we're still into the election. You've been trying to watch these results come in. And
3: right.
14: It's just trickling. You notice that?
3: Oh, yeah. It seems like they have one person counting in the entire state.
14: Yeah, yesterday, and they're at like 58% in California.
3: I don't know how.
14: Then a few hours later, I tune in and I see an update. 60%. This will only take about a month, right?
13: Yeah. Well, 34 days.
14: It's just barely. Same in L.A. We're trying to get an update. It's just it's different, but just barely.
3: I don't think it's apples and oranges to say, look, we just sent a crew on a spaceship, module around the moon, but we can't count votes faster than that.
13: Yeah.
14: Well, you know, the system demands that you clear these signatures.
3: Right.
14: This is the time-consuming element.
13: Right.
14: So you can't just count them like we used to. You go vote. Now we're ready to count.
3: You know,
14: you're cleared.
3: I don't want to blow any confidence here, but I think that's why Christina's out this week. She's helping counting.
14: She's counting.
3: She's counting somewhere. Yeah, exactly.
13: One
3: she's doing.
13: Alligator.
3: All right. Good. Fellas, we're going to come up with you at 9 o'clock. Good show lineup. Any guests coming on?
14: No. No guests.
13: Just us.
14: We call Girardi. He's kind of a guest.
13: I'm kind of the guest.
3: He's kind of a guest. Kind of a guest. All right. Thanks, guys. John and John, it's Borowski and Musan coming your way 9 to 11. 11 to 2 is Ray Appleton. 2 to 6, the afternoon drive with Philip Teresi, who I finally saw again yesterday. I feel like I haven't seen Philip in 3 years. And we go back to the traffic desk one more time. Gregor.
15: Got a situation, CG. A man allegedly starting a fire. And this is northbound 99 at Fresno Street. Don't have any more details than that. That's all the CHP is saying right now. Northbound 41 at the eastbound 180 connector. Got a hazard there, but everything else is moving along. Have yourself a wonderful weekend. I'm Greg Lay with KMJ Traffic.
8: Good morning. Here's your Friday forecast. We've got sunshine this afternoon. We're going to continue to track about 10 degrees above the historical average through tomorrow. Temperatures relaxing on Sunday as breezes pick up as we drop back into the mid and upper 90s. But even some low 80s show up Monday, Tuesday, Wednesday with disturbances moving through Northern California and passing showers. Forecast is dry for us. Today's high, 98. For KMJ and ABC 30, I'm Chief Meteorologist Kevin Musso.
3: Thank you, Kevin. 78 degrees is where we're going to leave it for John and Jessica Law Firm. John and John coming your way. No, it's Broski and Musan. John Girardi in for Christina Musan. Of course, John Broski is here. On behalf of Randy James, Greg Lane, yours truly, Christopher Gabriel. Boy, have yourselves a great weekend. Stay hydrated. It's going to be warm out there. We'll see you bright and early tomorrow. Or no, not tomorrow morning. We'll see you bright and early Monday morning.
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21: A better life with Dr. Sanjay Gupta.
11: Slowly but surely, AI is seeping its way into every corner of our lives. One area perhaps I didn't expect is diet advice. A new study out of Turkey found that chatbots are recommending to teen boys and girls that they restrict their daily calories to dangerously low levels and eat a balance of nutrients that are kind of out of whack. Remember, teenagers are growing, one pediatrician told us. If they aren't getting enough nutrition, it can really stunt their growth on a number of levels. And in extreme cases, it can lead to significant health consequences. Large language models, LLMs, they are designed to agree with you. So if you're looking to lose weight, they're going to push you pretty hard in that direction. They also sometimes don't know how to tell the difference between good information and bad information. And you know who does? Your doctor. I'm Dr. Sanjay Gupta, helping you live a better life.
22: Hey folks, it's Randy James here. 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
0: Sunshine and 80 degrees here at Radio City. It's 9:01. I'm Randy James, live in the KMJ newsroom. A deadly rollover crash near Sanger is under investigation. CHP says a man was speeding north on McCall last night when his Nissan drifted off the road. Officers say he overcorrected and crashed into a vineyard as the car rolled several times. Investigators say the driver was not wearing a seatbelt and was ejected. He died at the scene. A witness told CHP the car was being driven recklessly before the crash. The victim has not been identified, and officers are now working to determine if drugs or alcohol were a factor. Multiple Democratic senators

0: fully involved.
1: As fire crews responded,
0: while en route, there's already a large column of smoke that's visible.
1: Smoldering ash was all that was left of the building. Carly Akeney is the landlord of the now burned Fresno Freight building. Half of the building rented to the Screamin' Demons Motorcycle Club, who say the fire destroyed decades of history, including memorial patches to former members.
2: They're our brothers, you know, we love them with all our hearts.
3: All my belongings, all my goods, everything. Gone.
1: Thursday's fire bringing renewed focus on the motorcycle club whose president, 39-year-old Thomas Qualls, was indicted by a federal grand jury in connection with the arson of one of Bobby Salazar's restaurants.
2: One guy, not the whole club.
4: Fresno Fire now investigating all leads to the possible cause of the flames. In the meantime, the Screamin' Demons says it will now search for a new space to meet with its members.
5: Yeah, it's ABC 30's Christina Lopez. Rough day on Wall Street this hour. The NASDAQ is down 661 points. The Dow is off 305. S&P 500 is down 111. Oil trading at just under $91 a barrel. 904 Valley weather, lots of sunshine, 80 degrees here at Radio City on our way to a high of 97. Clear tonight, 65 for an overnight low. Tomorrow and Sunday, sunshine for the whole weekend, cooling down to the upper 80s by Sunday. A bigger cool down starts on Monday with highs in the low 80s through Wednesday. I'm Randy James on KMJ at KMJNow.com or wherever.
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14: Now, the Valley's new number one, Broski and Musan. Now.
16: Good morning. This is Broski and Musan on KMJ. I'm John Broski.
17: And in for Christina Musan, I'm John Girardi.
16: Hey, nice to have you in again, John. Lots to talk about as usual. The election is kind of, I guess, something we'll be talking about for a month.
17: Well, yeah, we got 35 more days till they actually certify the darn thing. So, yeah, I guess we gotta. Yeah.
16: It's very frustrating to watch these results come in. They just trickle in.
17: Yeah.
16: Now, look at the numbers, and there's like a new number, but it's not much
17: different
16: than the old number, you know?
17: Yeah, it's barely changed. There's really not that much movement. And we have a couple of different races, including the big ones, where you can maybe see the outcome, but it's still like it's too close to call. And yeah, it's just extremely frustrating.
16: I saw this article this morning. This one, early evidence shows that Democrats flooded their ballots at the end. So what are they telling us?
17: How coincidental.
16: A lot of Democrat ballots coming in here.
17: Yeah. Well, again, though, how coincidental that it's always the Democrat ballots that dominate in the early voting, Democrat ballots dominate in late voting, Democrat ballots. Geez Louise, at a certain point, you know, you start to raise some questions, maybe. And it seems like one of the U.S. attorneys in the L.A. area, Bill Asaley, is apparently launching some kind of like voting fraud investigation. But, you know, we'll see. See if that goes anywhere.
16: Yeah. I don't know what to think about that. I just wonder what's going to happen here. Because the early balloting for governor looks like we have a Democrat Republican.
17: Yeah. That, I think, is a little more secure. But the L.A. mayor's race, which was, you know, I guess after the governor, that was probably the most high profile race in the whole state. That still seems very much up in the air, where Pratt is currently in second place, but they've only counted about 500,000 votes. They still have, according to the New York Times story,

0: discussing it. It looks like they still have like somewhere between 250 and 300,000 votes still to count. So the results could change. Yesterday it was Pratt at 30 and Nithya Raman, who's the super, you know, Democrat Socialist of America kind of AOC type who's running for mayor. Pratt was at 30. Raman was at 22. Today, Pratt's down to 29. She's up to 23. So she's closed, you know, she's closing the gap a little bit here. And, you know, John, you had pointed out before the show, a thing I have not really used much in shows, but these prediction markets. So, yeah prediction markets, which are just gambling by another name. Yeah. I don't know that there's literally any difference.
1: Yeah, I mean, there's betting on who's going to win.
0: Yeah,
1: right.
0: Yeah.
1: They call them prediction markets, but all gambling is prediction markets.
0: Yeah, that's,
1: right?
0: That's what gambling is. Right, exactly. So Kalshi, one of the leading one of these, and, you know, take this for what it's worth. I mean, yeah, I don't know. I don't know how they're getting this. But according to the prediction markets with Kalshi, they have a thing you can bet on with different pairings of outcomes. Who's going to make the top two? Right now, the top option with 80% of all bets is Raman versus Bass.
1: Without Pratt.
0: Without Pratt, yeah. Right. So Raman overtaking Pratt. And then second place is Bass versus Pratt, which is, you know, the 20%. So, again, I don't know, you know, how they're getting there, but you have all these bettors who, you know, people generally don't like just throwing all their money away. And I don't know if this is just wishful thinking on the part of liberals who like betting, but it's... I don't know. That scares me a bit, and the fact that, you know, they've only counted about 2/3 of the votes, they still have a third of the votes left to go. Can Raman beat Pratt? And it's all vote, and for the most part, it's vote by mail ballots. It's these vote by mail ballots that still can come in. They can keep receiving vote by mail ballots through June 9th. So 6, 7, 8 through all the way through Tuesday, they just have to be postmarked by Election Day. But they can receive them a week after Election Day.
1: I go back to my story.
0: Go for it.
1: Early evidence shows Democrats flooded their ballots at the end, so they're getting us ready for this flood of Democrat ballots.
0: Yeah, which so I guess I'm just thinking, you know, Pratt right now has looks like a 6-point. Margin.
1: That translates into about 33,000 votes.
0: Right. And okay. I just feel like
1: that's not a lot.
0: Yeah. Especially when if you've still got somewhere between 250 and 300,000 votes left to go, which according to the New York Times story, like that's kind of the based on historical trends that's how many they might have. Yeah. I mean, that could be.
1: I don't think Nithya Raman understood the system on election night when she cried.
0: Right.
1: She should have been told, don't cry yet, right?
0: Yeah, hang in there. Hang in there. Yeah, yeah.
1: Things always get better.
0: Yeah.
1: The longer we go.
0: Yeah, it never gets worse for Democrats after Election Day. Yeah, we did that story yesterday about the 2018 elections where you had like, there were like 8 different congressional elections just in California where, there were like 5 elections in California where there was a Republican leading on election night. And then, whoom, a big
1: lost.
0: Swing of votes going the other. I mean, you even think of Johnny Teixeira almost beating out Jim Cosby. I forget when that was. That was probably back in.
1: Been a while.
0: Yeah. What was that? Like 2014 or 2016 or something. But yes, that does happen.
1: But I remember like on the governor's race, we have Becerra leading with 26%. Stiers got 20.2% now on mine. Mm-hmm. And Hilton got 27.2. So Stiers still behind, but. You know, like I say, these results, they just barely trickle in.
0: Right.
1: Like this, like Hilton was 1.5. He had a million on election night.
0: Right.
1: Now we're Friday, and it's 1.5 million.
0: Yeah. We still have, you know, however long still to go before we can actually count all these, before we can get all, you know, all the ballot curing still has to take place over the course of the next, you know, month or so, which is another reason why it takes so long to get all this stuff counted.
1: But, you know, back to those prediction markets, I don't know quite what to make of those yet. You know, they're kind of new.
0: Yes.
1: And so I'm not sure. But, you know, when you gamble on football games, they're pretty close most of the time, right?
0: The people who set the gambling line.
1: Yeah.
0: If you just pick winners and losers for games based on who's the favorite as placed by the Vegas odd makers, you do pretty well.
1: Yeah.
0: Yeah, like they're not dummies doing it, and they're trying to, you know, they try to set the line knowing that they'll get, you know, 50,
1: but that's
0: 50
1: like, you
0: action.
1: Know, they set the line, but then the bettors control the line after that.
0: Sure.
1: Because
0: sure,
1: it moves. Of course.
0: Yeah.
1: Because what people understand about gambling is the casino or whoever, they don't make their money on what side you bet on. They want it to be even.
0: Right.
1: That's why the line moves. Yeah. If there's too much money on this side, the line moves to get more money on the other side.
2: Exactly.
1: Because they make their money on the people who lose.
0: Ideally, they want it to be a 50-50 split for every game, for every bet, so that they're guaranteed a certain amount of profit.
1: That's all they're in business.
0: They're not in the business of taking big risks.
1: They're not into, we like this team, we don't like this. Yeah. They don't care. Yeah.
0: No. They're just trying to separate you from their money. And,
1: but I'm
0: and
1: not
0: your money.
1: Sure.
0: They're very good at it.
1: How bettors are doing in these election markets, you know, is it?
0: Yeah, yeah.
1: I think we need a little history to see if they're any good at this?
0: Well, sure, and that's the thing with Kalshi. It's not like it's setting a line like you would with, you know, with a football game. You can set the line at, you know, 2.5 points.
1: Yeah, it starts
0: or
1: at three and
0: a half.
1: It might move half a point or a point.
0: Yeah,
1: right?
0: but this is just purely based on the bettors and their activity. It's just a tracking of bettors' activity.
1: And I just wonder with politics and the way that people are so emotional about this.
0: Sure.
1: If that, what, how does that factor in?
0: Well, sure. Well, even with like normal gambling, like any line for a Los Angeles Lakers game. In no small part because Vegas is within driving distance of L.A. So anytime there's a Lakers game, they're a public team. So the lines always get like slanted because L.A. people want to go to Vegas. They want to bet on the Lakers or, you know, L.A. people want to go and they want to bet on, you know, name your popular team, the Packers, you know, that their lines get screwed up or the Cowboys. So it does make me wonder, like, is this, you know, this prediction market from Kalshi showing, you know, Rahman and Bass has 80% chance to advance. Bass and Pratt only has a 20. Geez, as I've been looking at this screen, Bass versus Pratt has jumped to 23%. You know, is that just wishful thinking on the part of liberal folks from L.A. who are doing this bet? Or is it actually indicative of maybe something real? I don't know. It's hard to figure out. But Rahman closing this gap.
1: But we do know this. It just seems like. Nature of voting in California is whatever happens on election night swings towards Democrats.
0: It always does.
1: After election night.
0: Yes.
1: Right?
0: It always does. Yeah.
1: So, you know.
0: which that seems to be the consistent trend. And again, it's just sort of a thing of, like, it's hard to discern, like, is this fraud? Is this actually fraud? I mean, it's hard to make that accusation when you don't necessarily have access to all the evidence. But, you know, obviously the people in power in California don't have any sort of lack of confidence in the system because the system benefits them. But when you have this sort of opaque system where you're not necessarily seeing all the votes, how they're counted, how they're tabulated, the general public's a bit in the lurch, I think it just leads to it just feeds into this broader suspicion among Republicans in California and nationwide that the fix is in. And whether that's fair or not, I think the perception of your democratic institution not being fair is not a meaningless concern.
1: And well, I think Republicans are pretty unified in not liking the California system. We don't like all, you know, I don't mind a little, like if they had a 4-day election, you know, Saturday through Tuesday, would that bother you?
0: No,
1: I mean, I'm talking about
0: a little bit of early, in person, a little bit of early voting. Sure. I mean, I might have a bit of a constitutional problem with, you know, election day is election day is election
1: and
0: day.
1: And we can have that. But I mean, just personally,
0: but from a practical standpoint,
1: I don't need a month, though.
0: Yeah.
1: I don't need a month.
0: Nobody needs a month. Yeah. Nobody needs a month.
1: I don't need mail in.
0: No,
1: I don't need. I mean, if you have a problem, you're on vacation, you're going to be out of the country, whatever.
0: And someone with a disability.
1: Yeah.
0: Like, okay.
1: If you're in the service, those kind of things, you're out of the country. You know, you request one.
0: Right.
1: That's the old system.
0: Right.
1: I don't have a problem
0: and
1: with
0: that. And you have to affirmatively do that. It's not, the default is not you get one.
1: Yeah,
0: back.
1: You don't, no, the default is not you get one. No.
0: Right.
1: I don't want one going to everybody. I don't like the mail-in. I don't like ballot harvesting.
0: No.
1: I don't like ballots coming in after election day.
0: Well,
1: for seven days.
0: The Supreme Court may not like it. We'll maybe we'll talk about that later in the show.
1: Well, I think we can do that. I'm saying I don't like. I think most Republicans don't like any of that, and I don't like the reason I don't like the mail-in. I think the part of our election system, you were talking yesterday about the basis of the election system, right?
0: What's the core of American election law?
1: What did you say?
0: Yeah, so the core of the American right to vote, as based in federal statutes and the Constitution, is in person, on election day, a secret ballot in your own precinct. That's the core of it. Everything else beyond that is a kind of a gratuitous extension by the state to sort of help someone out, but it's not an essential necessity of the American right to vote. You can, the standard below which you can't go is on election day in person. That's the core of the American right to vote. And it's not an infringement on your right to vote to say, hey, we want to tighten this system. We want to, you know, hey, we're not going to give everyone vote by mail ballots. But the problem is, anytime any Republican anywhere suggests any kind of tightening of the system, Democrats say, oh, you're attacking the right to vote. You don't want people to vote. You're voter suppression.
1: Part of the essential thing that you just listed was in-person secret ballot, which is guaranteed if you're in person, but it's not guaranteed if you're not. It seems like we've compromised with a mail-in ballot, that secrecy element. Now, you can control that yourself, but what if you're like impressionable with people trying to influence you?
0: Or even this, John. Okay, if my wife and I walk into a voting center with secret ballot booths, and my wife would never do this, by the way, but okay. My wife goes over to my booth where I'm voting, and she says, I can't believe you're voting for that person. You shouldn't be voting for this person. A worker there would tell her, even though she's my wife, a worker there would tell her, ma'am, you need to leave him alone. Yeah. Like, the secret ballot protects you even from your own spouse. When you're voting at home and doing vote by mail, anyone who happens to be in your house can influence how you vote. And so, I mean.
1: But, you know, but yeah. Candidates come by the house, you know, people that are campaign workers come by the house, and they may, hey, you need any help?
0: Of course.
1: Well, I can help you fill it out. Well, no, I don't really. Well, you know, why would, let's fill it out. I mean, what if you succumb to a little bit of pressure?
0: Whereas in every voting center in America, they all have anti-electioneering rules. No electioneering within, 50 yards or whatever it is of your polling place. So the chain of custody being weakened, where, you know, if you vote in person, you stick it in the box, it's perfect chain of custody. You immediately goes from you to an elections official to the county. Boom, perfect. If you're doing vote by mail or ballot harvesting or dropping it off, it weakens that chain of custody to ensure that no one tampered with your ballot between you dropping it, you handing it over, and it getting to the county elections office.
1: You know, all those things I listed that I don't like, there's one that the Supreme Court is going to look at.
0: Yes, indeed.
1: And might change.
0: They might.
1: Could.
0: We will see.
1: Stick around. That'll be coming up next. John Girardi is here. I'm John Broski. If you want to weigh in on your thoughts on the California voting system and your experience with it, 490-5858 on
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9: More and more people are using magnesium supplements to help them sleep. But are they safe? And do they really work? Well, first, let's talk about actual magnesium. That's an essential mineral that is needed for more than 300 different processes in the body, according to one dietitian. And most people get enough of it simply from the foods they eat. Now, if you're not getting enough, there are a few different types of supplements you can try. But as always, you should talk to your doctor before starting any new medication or supplement, whether it's prescription or over-the-counter. Now, when it comes to the science, we looked into this, and I gotta say, there's not a lot of strong evidence that magnesium supplements will actually help you sleep. They might help you manage pain, they might help you lower your stress levels, or work to get your muscles to relax. And maybe it's those things then that help you get some better sleep. I'm Dr. Sanjay Gupta, helping you live a better life.
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2: This is Broski and Roussan on KMJ. John Girardi is here today for Christina. I'm John Broski. We're talking about the election, slow returns, all the problems with our election system in California. We seem to be the laughingstock of the country. Every time I turn on TV, they're going, they're still counting in
3: California. They're still counting. Going to keep on counting for another 35 days. That's where we are.
2: 490-5858. Gino, you're on KMJ.
4: Good morning. Thank you for taking my call.
2: Yeah.
4: My wife and I decided to take our mail-in ballots and to the voter place at Sierra High School and do it physically, go through the machine like we've done the past few times.
3: Mm-hmm.
4: We get there. The machine won't take our ballots because it says there are anomalies. So we tried it two or three times. We even had the worker look at our ballot, which we don't care what they know. And they saw no discrepancies, no overmarkings, no second markings, nothing. Yet they would not take. My wife got so perturbed, she just went to the car, and the gal told her, well, you could, we'll still send it in or whatever, we'll still get it counted. Well, we don't trust that. So I got another ballot from them, and it went through with no problems. There was another couple there had the same problem, and they left shaking their heads and angry. So I figured somebody needs to know about it. And I'm wondering if, because they're mail-in ballots, that they know what your party is, if they're not predetermined as to whether they're going to be counted or not.
2: So you're suspicious.
4: I am very suspicious.
3: Yeah, well, I mean, they have your registration information on the front end. So, you know, if here's Bob Smith, registered Republican voter. Like,
4: right.
3: Yeah, and I mean, this is the problem with vote by mail is chain of custody. So when you're voting the way you're trying to, Gino, where you're trying to stick it into the machine, where it goes immediately into the box, that box is going to go to the county elections office that night. You know that there's a perfect chain of custody. There's no one in between you voting and whoever's counting it. There's no one there who can mess with it. There's no one there who can mess with it. No one there who can tinker with it. But the minute you stick it in a mailbox, you know, generally U.S. Postal Service does a good job, but there's some chance. There's some chance that it can get screwed with.
4: What's the chance that somebody unscrupulous in the system knows there's a code, or there's automatically a code on your ballot because it was mailed to you knowing what your registration was? That's my conclusion.
3: Right.
4: Is it that dark? Is it bad a situation?
3: Yeah, well...
2: The good news is, in everything I've heard like this, and Gino, even with you, you can fix it right there by getting another ballot. And you did.
4: Well, they had no more ballots for anybody else, supposedly.
2: Oh.
3: Well. Yeah. Well, sorry, John, there goes your rosy assessment.
4: Well, my wife, she was perturbed. Now, she did say that she got a call that her ballot was received or encountered, but how do you know for sure?
3: Yeah. I mean, that's the thing. It's like, you know, it's like when you don't know a lot about cars and you hire a mechanic and the mechanic goes under the hood and says, oh, you got $5,400 worth of repairs because your globulator is malfunctioning. And I'm like, well, I don't know a globulator from a schmubulator. So,
2: all
3: right.
2: Go to work tomorrow.
3: Yeah, it's a black box of you. They have all the knowledge and you don't. And again, given how Democrats have, you know, poison the well through just consistently hating voter ID and never having a great answer for why, I think it just leads to all this suspicion on the part of
2: Gino.
3: Republicans.
2: Hey, thanks for the call, Gino. Better luck next time, I guess.
3: let's hope it goes more smoothly next time, Gino.
2: Yeah, I just go to the Dropbox. Am I stupid to have faith in the Dropbox?
3: I've always thought, if you were an enterprising Democratic operative, you would just find, you know, all the drop boxes in town, figure out which ones are in the most Republican zip code, just get a 2-liter bottle of Coke, shake it up, open it up, and shoot it right
2: in
3: there.
2: I shouldn't
3: say it on the air. Well, the election's over. No one's going to remember by 2 years from now. But
2: 490-5858. John Girardi is here. It's 9:30. Let's check the news on KMJ.
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5: Police are investigating a series of bold break-ins targeting businesses just blocks apart in Northeast Fresno and Clovis.
6: It's business as usual at JK Liquor in Northeast Fresno.
7: We're a small family. 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This is how we survive.
6: But outside the family-owned store, the front door is boarded up after burglars busted in early Wednesday morning. Security video from the liquor shop shows a man dressed in black trying to pry the front door open with a crowbar. And when the crowbar doesn't work, the thieves use a white GMC to break down the door. But less than a mile from JK Liquor, Spirit Made Cakes off Willow Avenue in Clovis also got burglarized early Monday morning. Security cameras catch the crook make his way inside with a crowbar in hand. Since December of last year, Clovis police has been investigating four commercial burglaries in the area of Willow and Nice. The repeated thefts frustrating for shop owners.
5: That's ABC 30's Anna Torreya. In Southern California, police say officers have arrested the son of actor James Hardy's girlfriend in his death after he was found stabbed in the chest down in Los Angeles. LAPD says officers responded to a home Wednesday after a 911 caller spoke about killing someone. The 81-year-old was found in the front yard, stabbed in the chest and unconscious. Authorities booked 44-year-old Michael Gledhill on suspicion of one count of murder. Handy had appeared in films like Jumanji and Top Gun Maverick. Over to Wall Street, the NASDAQ is down 746 points. The Dow is off 430. S&P 500 is down 130. Oil trading at just under $91 a barrel. 932, Valley weather, lots of sunshine, 82 degrees here at Radio City on our way to a high of 97. Clear tonight, 65 for an overnight low. Tomorrow, sunshine, in fact, for the whole weekend, and cooler, down to the upper 80s by Sunday. A bigger cool down starts on Monday with highs in the low 80s through Wednesday. I'm Randy James on KMJ at KMJNow.com or wherever you stream.
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12: A better life with Dr. Sanjay Gupta.
13: Heart disease is still the leading cause of death here in the United States and around the world. But what if there was something you could do earlier in life to reduce the odds of becoming a statistic? Well, here in the United States, tens of millions of adults already take a statin to lower their cholesterol. But new guidance put out by the American College of Cardiology and the American Heart Association now emphasize that treating high cholesterol sooner could significantly reduce a person's lifetime risk of heart attack or stroke. How early are we talking? In your 30s, believe it or not. Of course, you need to talk to your doctor about whether statins are right for you, but you should know that the evidence is really starting to stack up that shows the earlier you get a jump on reducing lifelong exposure to plaque-causing lipids and lipoproteins, the better the odds are going to be for you. Make sure you get your cholesterol checked. That's the first step. I'm Dr. Sanjay Gupta, helping you live a better life.
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2: Okay, during the break there, John Girardi and I, John Broski, were making a list of all the problems that we have with the election.
3: There we go.
15: I got a lot of problems with you people, and you're all going to hear about it.
2: You know, we just kind of went one down our off the top of our heads, like the mail-in, don't like that, right?
3: Yeah. So here's our list, as composed by John and John, yours truly, Broski and Girardi. So top of the list, I think, and the original sin of all Democrat vote shenanigans is no voter ID.
2: Yeah.
3: The stubborn opposition to mandating that before someone vote or at registration, that someone present some form of government issued ID. It's never made sense to me for years. It has never made sense to me. Something like 80% of Americans don't see this as at all problematic. The arguments have always been something like, oh, well, poor people who don't have access to government ID won't be able to vote. What poor person doesn't have access to a government ID between either a driver's license or your social security card or a passport? There's even like various kinds of, in lieu of a driver's license, there are various forms of like state identification you can get specifically for people who can't drive. Yeah. So it's never made sense.
2: But, you know, there's kind of an element to that to some of the other things, too. Like,
3: sure.
2: Like the mail.
3: Right. So
2: because it's too much trouble to go vote.
3: Right. Exactly. You know? So the next on the list is universal default mail-in ballot. Everyone gets one. You don't affirmatively request it. The default is that you get one universally. And, you know, John, you've been making the point of, you know, we might have something like 30% turnout in this election, this primary. What about the other 70% of the ballots? Like, so we're sending out ballots to 100% of the people. Only 30% of the people are doing it. What is the point? Why are we doing this for the 30% of people? Even if all 30% do vote by mail, which they don't, it's not the entirety of that 30%. What's the
2: it's
3: point?
2: It's probably about half of it.
3: Yeah. Yeah. It's probably 50-50 between in-person
2: and
3: vote by mail.
2: 15%.
3: Right.
2: So 85% of the people are not voting by mail. 15% are in person. 15% are by mail. 70% aren't voting at all.
3: Aren't doing jack.
2: And to me, see, now I think this is a reasonable provision to think about. If you don't vote, say three elections in a row, we remove you.
3: Yeah, you're no longer eligible for the default vote by mail.
2: Not going to waste our time sending you about. Now, I would go along with the Democrats' insistence. If they would insist on this, they haven't yet, but they would insist that we mail them a notification that we're not going to send them a ballot.
3: Sure, fine by me. Fine by me. Let's do it.
2: That's the last thing we're going to mail to you.
3: Right.
2: And if you don't reply to that, no more mail-in ballots. Okay.
3: Exactly. Month-long early voting was another thing we're like, loving.
2: I can compromise on that one.
3: Sure. That's fine.
2: 4-day voting, Saturday through Tuesday.
3: Sure.
2: That should be enough for everybody.
3: Right. I still wonder if there's a constitutional problem about, you know, election day is election day.
2: Well, if you want to be a purist, you don't have any trouble with me and just election
3: day. Of course.
2: Fine.
3: Yeah,
2: I'm willing to compromise on that one a little bit. I don't need a month.
3: Yeah, as a practical consideration, I don't mind that. Receiving ballots after election day.
2: This one bugs me.
3: It's got to get there by election day. Yeah. And we'll talk about the Supreme Court looking at this. Ballot harvesting.
2: No.
3: Drop off your own vote or in some way have someone verifying that it's you turning in your own ballot.
2: And that's the other thing about the mail-in ballot and drop boxes. We have no way of knowing.
3: Exactly. You know? The chain of custody is shattered. Ballot curing. No. No. If you screwed up filling out your ballot, you didn't follow the directions on the form, that's your fault.
2: So if you don't sign your ballot, it's over.
3: Yeah.
2: It's just done.
3: Just forget it. You screwed it up. We don't need to bend over backwards for you and then have the Democrat machine just cure more ballots than the Republican machine can. And then lastly, not purging the rolls. I mean, every single person listening here has a story, practically, of, oh, I keep getting the ballot for the person who used to live in my house or used to live in my apartment. My kids moved out of my house, you know, years ago, and I'm still getting their ballot. My mother-in-law, you know, had 5 kids. My wife could still vote in Minnesota anytime if she wanted, because my mother-in-law keeps getting, vote by mail ballots for
15: her big sister Emily, my wife, her big sister Katie, her little sister Jenny, all the Kalieski girls could still vote in Minnesota if they wanted. So, yeah.
2: But I mean, there's always arguments against purging the rolls. You know, it's just, why don't we get people who have died, people who have moved out of the state? We know people are moving out of the state.
15: Yeah. Why is there any argument about that whatsoever?
2: There is. There's already everything we want to do, they have an argument against, right?
15: Right.
2: But to us, it's just like, we want to purge the rolls. I don't want to keep sending you mail-in ballots if you don't use them.
15: Right.
2: Because how much money would we save if we just mailed to 7.5% or 15% of the people instead of 100? How much it costs to mail all those ballots?
15: Let's think about the environment here, people. How many trees are sacrificing their lives for the sake of you getting a vote by mail ballot that you don't even turn in?
2: It's just too much.
15: It's ridiculous. It's ridiculous. And then, by the way, all those unused ballots, they're just floating around out there. And the actual, you know, is it impossible to think that someone could utilize those ballots in a nefarious or fraudulent way? I don't think it's crazy. I don't think it's crazy to think that could happen.
2: But I mean, the argument is there's no proof that's happening. That's always
15: there's
2: the
15: no
2: argument.
15: Proof that's happening. Yeah,
2: I know, but why even have the temptation? Right?
15: Exactly.
2: We're gonna have to wait until it's a giant scandal.
15: Sure.
2: And then we realize the scandal has been going on for years, and we go, "Why? Well, there was no proof."
15: Yeah. Well, and that's the thing. Like, how many laws get put into effect because a couple of high profile instances of a thing happen? And the state legislature thinks, all right, well, we should pass a law to stop it. Like, the possibility, I'm not saying every single person out there is casting fraudulent votes or anything, but it's such a simple, no pain solution to just ensure it never happens. It couldn't happen. And the fact that people fight you tooth and nail and call you a racist for daring to suggest it. Leads me to think, it makes me even more suspicious about it.
2: Well, that's the thing. Yeah. You know, you bring up these ways to have election security just so we can feel good about it. You want to have faith in your elections. You know, there seems to be a little crack in that, right?
15: Right.
2: And you're trying to secure that up so make sure people do have faith in elections. And then they call you an election denier for wanting to, you know, fix these problems because they say they're not problems.
15: You
2: can't prove they're a problem. If they're not a problem, why do you want to fix them?
15: Yeah. Their solution to a lack of faith in the democratic process, which for any democratic institution, there has to be buy-in by the people that what they're doing is fair, like that their votes matter, that their votes count. Otherwise, they're not going to participate. And to respond to some incredulity by saying you're an idiot and you're a moron, shut up, it's perfect, it's the most secure 2020, the most secure election of our lifetime, the most secure election of our life. And it's like, well, oh, that was the most secure election of our lifetime? Not 2016 wasn't? Like, come on. Like, I'm willing to argue about that, you know, it wasn't massive fraud that was decisive in the election. Okay, you want to argue with that, that's fine. But it's this real, you know, send something down my back while you're telling me that it's raining sort of scenario that I just find kind of intellectually insulting, and I don't think it's good for the country.
2: But, you know, we name all those things that we think are problems with the election. The Supreme Court's actually going to take up one of those things.
15: Right.
2: So it's not much, but it's something.
15: It is something, right? And it could have, and it's something that could have a big impact even here in California. So the case is Watson v. Republican National Committee. This is a Supreme Court case coming out of Mississippi. The court heard oral arguments in the case back in March. The court has yet to issue its decision. A lot of people are thinking it could issue its decision on it this month, kind of end of June is sort of the end of the Supreme Court's term for the year. And the issue at hand is whether federal election statutes, which set election day as a certain day, whether those federal laws preempt state laws that allow ballots cast by federal election day to be received by election officials after that day. So in this case, it's Mississippi. Mississippi allows you to vote by mail and have the ballots be received by election officials after election day.
2: Just like here.
15: Yeah, just like here. And the Supreme Court is trying to decide, well, is that constitutional? If election day is set for a certain day, can you just keep accepting ballots that are getting to the elections officials after election day is already over?
3: And from different accounts I've read of the oral arguments, I have not, full disclosure, I have not listened to all the oral arguments in this case. But from a lot of accounts I've read, it seems that the justices were skeptical of the notion that it isn't that they're skeptical of the idea that you should be continuing to receive ballots after Election Day is over. The fact that Election Day is set on a certain day in federal law, it has to mean something about the timing and preclude voting afterwards. But what is the act of voting, I guess? Is it just you casting it, or is it someone, is it, does it also involve someone receiving your vote, an election official receiving your vote? So that's the rub. If the Supreme Court rules that no, you can't accept ballots that come in after Election Day for federal races, House of Representatives, Senate, well, that's going to wind up changing election law all over the country, including California, where every state that has ballots, you have federal officers and local officers on the same ballot together. With, you know, those of you who voted, you were voting in primaries for U.S. House members as well as, you know, city council members and state officials on the same ballot. So I think this could wind up changing any state in the union, including California, that allows ballots to be cast and, excuse me, that allows ballots to be received by election officials after Election Day.
2: Yeah, so it's just a little piece of our list.
3: Right. Yeah. One aspect of the list.
2: You're still going to be able to mail them, still be able to drop box them. You know, all the other problems we listed, they still exist.
3: Right.
2: But they won't be able to come in after Election Day.
3: Right.
2: Which is a tiny win out of all this. If that happens, we're not sure it's going to happen.
3: We're not sure. Yeah. But, I would be... You know, given the sort of makeup of the Supreme Court, I would not be shocked if that result came out. And that could have a big impact.
2: A constitutional foothold there.
3: Yeah.
2: Because we have what is called Election Day.
3: Yeah.
2: And it's been kind of smudged.
3: Yeah. Well, I've always been a little suspicious of early voting. Someone votes on, October 15th. Well, there's a lot of daylight between October 15th and November 2nd. A lot of stuff could happen.
2: Well, look at Maine with this guy Plattner.
3: Yeah.
2: Okay, now, if you voted a month early, a lot of stuff has happened with this guy.
3: Yeah.
2: Since early voting started.
3: Exactly. Right? I mean, he gets one, scandal after another. Every time you turn around, he's got some other creepy thing that he allegedly did. You vote on October 10th, a huge geopolitical event happens on November, on October 14th. All of a sudden, you've already voted for the president, and maybe that's not the way you would have wanted to vote, depending on, the nature of what happens.
2: I think it's really
3: dicey.
2: We had the Swalwell scandal. Now, that, in our case, happened before voting started, but
3: yes,
2: it could have been later.
3: But it was also after Swalwell was already on the ballot. Yeah.
2: And he gets votes.
3: So he got votes. He got a couple of
2: votes. His votes are still coming in.
3: Exactly. Yeah. maybe he's got a shot. We'll see.
2: 490-5858 on K.
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13: For the ninth year in a row, Finland has been named the happiest country in the world. That's according to the World Happiness Report put out every year by the Wellbeing Research Center at the University of Oxford in the UK. Two other Nordic nations, Iceland and Denmark, came in at numbers 2 and 3. Now, having spent quite a bit of time in these countries over my 2.5 decades as a journalist, I can tell you that this is not at all that surprising. There's an entirely different way of thinking in these countries. We before me, you might say. In other words, the mentality is less adversarial and much more, we're all in this together. One other interesting thing that came up was that no matter where someone lived, the more time they spent on social media, the less happy they were. Want to smile? It's simple. Put your phone away for a bit. I'm Dr. Sanjay Gupta, helping you live a better life.
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2: John Broski and John Girardi today on the Broski and Moussan show. I guess we're doing a little venting today. I guess you could call it that. Getting everything out of our system about the California election.
3: The airing of grievances. not leaving it for Festivus.
2: It's just too much wrong in California. It just doesn't make any sense. But we've already done it. 490-5858. Rick, you're on KMJ.
4: Good morning, gentlemen.
2: Good morning.
3: Morning.
4: Yes, sir. I am calling you just to let the people out there know exactly what's happening in this state. They have recently passed the state senate an act that nobody can investigate our elections, not even the federal government. And they passed the Nick Shirley Act. Anybody looking into any of this fraud in California, the investigators will be brought up on charges, and the perpetrators of the crime can sue the investigator. Now, as far as these 20 million ballots in California that go out, and again, what's the number? I don't know. And you have 30% returned. That's a 70%
2: waste
4: of the ballots in the bank for the Democrats. As these days narrow towards the end, they're going to inject these. And this is the break glass moment that Newsom was telling us about, that they're going to ensure a Democrat wins this election. And he said it with his own mouth. I think it was CBS News. I'm not sure.
2: I saw the break glass comment. But, I'm not willing to go that far. I think the system is not fraudulent. It's just rigged.
3: Yeah, there's a difference between fraudulent and rigged.
2: Yeah.
3: I
2: understand, because I think a lot of people feel like you do.
3: Yeah.
2: You know?
3: Well, and the law that Rick was talking about here, takes effect immediately, criminalizes the act of taking cast ballots from the custody of a local election official, as gubernatorial candidate Riverside County Sheriff Chad Bianco did earlier this year when he seized more than 600,000 ballots from his own county's registrar of voters. This was Senate Bill 73 to guard against potential federal interference with California's elections. The thing is, now I don't know that such a law could actually be enforced against the federal government. If the federal government's investigating, the state government can't tell them. You get into federal.
2: And they are investigating, right?
3: Yeah. Well, and so Bill Asaley is one of the U.S. attorneys down in the L.A. area, is starting a kind of fraud investigation into California elections. I think if he's got authority, federal authority, to seize the ballots, I'm not sure that a state statute's going to be able to stop him. But yeah, it's, I mean, the breaking the glass, I would tend to agree with you, John, about, I think the system's more rigged than it is fraudulent. That breaking the glass comment, though, it's hard to think about what he meant by that, other than, like, something extremely, extremely shady. The caller there was right. Like that came out of Newsom's mouth. That wasn't us, formulating an idea.
2: To me, it's frustrating. People interpret the system as being all these ballots floating around. People are going to get them. I think it's just more they've got the system in place that works for them.
3: Yeah.
2: They're good at ballot harvesting. They have the ground troops. They're good at ballot harvesting.
3: They can cure ballots better than we can.
2: We don't end up with 50% participation, because they're out rounding up ballots. We still end up with low participation. They're just better at getting them.
3: Yeah, well,
2: but I've got to take a break here.
3: Yeah, vote.
2: Running late.
3: They've got the apparatus and we don't.
2: Right back on KMJ.
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0: A better life with Dr. Sanjay Gupta.
10: If you're caring for an aging parent, you may feel quite often that you're alone in what you're doing. But you're not, not by a long shot. According to a new report by the Pew Research Center, 10% of U.S. adults are caring for a parent over age 65. Millions more are caring for a spouse or partner 65 or older. Beyond the sheer numbers, this report, perhaps unsurprisingly, found a major difference in caregiver well-being between men and women. One psychologist we spoke to suggested thinking 5 years in the future and imagining where you are right now. Will you be glad you took something on, or regretful that you didn't? You also need to cut yourself some slack, he said, especially women. Don't try to shoulder all of the burden by yourself. You might need to ask for help before you burn out. You'll be so glad you did. I'm Dr. Sanjay Gupta, helping you live a better life.
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2: A mix of sun and clouds, 84 degrees here at Radio City. It's 10 o'clock. I'm Randy James, live in the KMJ newsroom.
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2: Actor Anthony Head, known for his roles in Buffy the Vampire Slayer and Ted Lasso, has died at the age of 72. His family announced this morning that he passed away peacefully due to complications from pneumonia, surrounded by loved ones. Head first gained recognition in the 1980s on British TV as part of a romantic couple in Nescafe ads. He later achieved U.S. fame as Rupert Giles in the supernatural series Buffy the Vampire Slayer, which aired from 1997 to 2003. A former substitute teacher and football coach at McLean High here in Fresno was accused of sexually assaulting a minor. KMJ's Liz Kern has the details.
3: 29-year-old Timothy Lemons Jr. faces four felony counts, including having sex with a victim under 18. The Fresno County DA's office says the alleged crimes took place in February. Fresno Unified says when the allegations arose in March, they were reported, and Lemons was blocked from taking substitute jobs until he was fired on April 10th. The DA's office filed charges against him in April. Lemons has since bonded out. He is expected to be arraigned on August 12th. Liz Kern, KMJ News.
2: President Trump is continuing to press for a deal with Iran despite renewed violence in the Middle East. Fox's Peter Ducey has more from the White House.
4: President Trump says that he doesn't want to meet with the new supreme leader necessarily, but he would if it meant that a deal could be done, even though he knows that the new guy is probably kind of bitter.
5: Well, I would say I'm not his favorite person, but with that being said, he's probably a professional. In some circles, he has a very good reputation, actually.
4: President Trump told us he didn't order a commando raid to gather enriched uranium in Iran that he calls nuclear dust because he could not be guaranteed about its success. Removing that stuff is going to have to be part of a diplomatic deal.
2: This week, the House approved a war powers resolution that would halt the war in Iran if signed into law, signaling growing bipartisan opposition to the conflict. A recent Fox poll found opposition to the war has risen to 60% among voters. Over to Wall Street, the NASDAQ is down 802 points. The Dow is down 425. S&P 500 is off 138. Oil trading at just under $90 a barrel.

0: How did I lose weight? And I did lean right here. I did. I love this stuff. Listen, Brickhouse Nutrition been with me for a long time. 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
1: Now, the Valley's new number one, Broski and Moussan. Now.
3: Good morning. This is Broski and Moussan on KMJ. I'm John Broski.
4: And in for Christina Moussan, I'm John Girardi.
3: John Girardi is here. We were discussing all the things we don't like about our election system. I've got a caller here. Let's take him. Then we're going to review that a little bit. We had a caller, been very patient here. Johnny, you still there?
5: Yeah, I'm still here, John.
3: Hey, thanks for hanging in there. What's on your mind?
4: We got John, John, and John.
3: Yeah, here we go.
4: It's like
5: there
4: it's
5: you
4: most,
5: go.
4: There you go.
5: I got to, you know, the thing is, all it would take is somebody to get a hold of a Pitney Bowes machine, you know, one of them postage machines, and basically you date that thing for June the 3rd, and you just keep running ballots until, you know, that's one of the bad, but serious, I mean, it sounds funny and far-fetched. But on the other hand, how many times you get a piece of junk mail in the mail and look at the auto postage machine, and, you know, and it's like, it don't even look legit. But on the other hand, I'm sure that that's something that they could very easily get away with without a problem. And, you know, now you've stuffed the ballot box with, hey, we got the Democrat that's going to lead ahead. Because, I mean, Hilton was ahead by a couple, like you said, a million point or a million votes.
3: No, he got a million, but he wasn't ahead by a million. He's up to 1.5.
5: No, I'm saying he had a million, but now all of a sudden, three days later, and they've only counted 500,000 more for the guy.
3: Yeah.
5: I mean, come on. You know, it stinks worse than Limburger cheese. I'll tell you one thing right now.
4: Worse than Limburger cheese.
3: Thanks for the call.
4: We appreciate it, John.
5: No problem.
3: Well, the thing is, it's slow, not because they're slow. It's slow because it takes a long time to process these signatures.
4: Right. It's slow on purpose. This is the system they've chosen. Yeah. It's a system that inherently requires it to be slow because you have to verify every single signature of every single mail-in ballot, and that necessarily takes time. And there's no way to make that fast.
3: The old way, when you went to vote on election day, you were cleared when you voted.
4: Yeah, it's a self-verifying process.
3: All we have to do is count the ballots at this point, which they used to do the same day and get them all counted. Now, because you have the signature thing and these ballots coming in late, you know, most of them coming in at the end, and even some still coming in now, you've got to put those signatures through the ringer, see if they're validated. Like you said, they got to cure them. They got to notify somebody if there's a problem, try to give them an opportunity to fix it. It just takes time.
4: Right. And there's

0: So yeah, it's like, I wish I had an elephant that was light. Well, no, elephants are heavy. That's the nature of elephants. No, there's no way to have universal default option vote by mail. Everyone's doing vote by mail and have it be quick. It's just not going to happen. And they don't want it to be short. If you have a short time frame and you're certifying the election within, you know, a week, let's say, it doesn't leave you time to do ballot curing. And they want that time to do ballot curing so that they can pull out, you know, any close election. So it's not. I keep saying this to people. California doesn't take a long time because we're incompetent. California takes a long time because we want to take a long time, or the powers that
1: be.
0: The
1: system is built to take a long time because of all these things you have to do to get things done.
0: Right, right.
1: And that's what I try to tell people. It's but it does lead to people thinking that something's going on, right?
0: Sure. And I think the only way it's going to change is if there's election where outside observers, where our particular system here screws stuff up for everyone else. Like if we've got an election where the decision about who wins a majority in the House of Representatives is falling down to, you know, a couple of California congressional seats where you have a race to see who can cure the most ballots and you're waiting for a month in limbo, not sure who's going to be the Speaker of the House, who's going to have control of the House. I think it'd have to be something at that level before you could maybe see some kind of federal action to limit this. Now, maybe the Supreme Court will do some of this for us. They've got this case that they heard out of Mississippi where I think it's Watson versus Republican National Committee, where they're trying to decide the legality of, can you count ballots that arrive to an election official after Election Day? Does that violate the basic federal statutes setting election date on a certain day? Mm-hmm. Maybe that'll change. But short of that, I don't know that any of this is going to change until somehow Democrats think this isn't beneficial for them.
1: Well, the thing is, you know, elections in the Constitution are controlled by the states.
0: Yes.
1: There are some federal things here, you know, because Election Day is set in the Constitution. Mm-hmm. So you do have that little foothold.
0: Yeah. They have a couple of footholds, a couple of fundamental principles. Women have to be allowed to vote. You know, no property qualifications, no intelligence tests. You know, a lot of this stuff that's set by various of the federal civil rights statutes and constitutional provisions like the 19th Amendment. And you know, that stuff has formed the core of the American right to vote, you know, voting in person on election day in your local precinct, allowing any adult 18 and up citizen, regardless of property and race and sex and, you know, any other things. And a lot of that stuff changed over the course of American history. We've adopted this whole new set of rules that go well beyond what's the core American right to vote. And anytime Republicans push back on that, you know, you're trying to suppress the vote. You're Jim Crow 2.0,
1: We made our list. Let's quickly review our list of problems we have with the California voting system, starting with, for some reason, Democrats don't like voter ID.
0: Right, right. It's those for some reasons that are so troubling.
1: They just can't accept that idea, which seems mysterious to us.
0: Right.
1: Most people, even Democrats, in polling,
0: something like 80% of the country, around 80% of the country has no problem with requiring voter ID. Yeah. It's just not a very controversial thing among rank and file Americans.
1: So we don't like the fact we don't have voter ID. It seems odd that that's a problem. We don't like mail vote. We didn't have mail-in voting till COVID,
0: right?
1: And all of a sudden, we've got to have it.
0: Yes. It's making it the default for every single person, not, you know, the old absentee ballot system where you had to request it for a reason, for a real reason, like you're serving in the military, you're a college kid in another state, maybe you have a disability and it's hard for you to get to a voting center on election day. Okay. That's fine, but
1: you request it.
0: You request it. Yeah, it's the default is not that you get it. The default is that you don't get an absentee ballot. So no voter ID. Yeah.
1: We like election day. We don't like election month or two months or whatever.
0: Yeah.
1: But like I said, I don't know about you. I'm willing to compromise on that one to some degree, like a 4-day weekend of voting or something.
0: Right.
1: Not a month.
0: Yeah, I think some provision like that is reasonable, theoretically reasonable. Receiving ballots after Election Day, that's another one.
1: This should be a no-no.
0: Yeah, yeah. If you're going to vote by mail, vote in time.
1: Tell the voters, you've got to have, if we just had Election Day, you don't have to debate all this stuff, right? You just vote on Election Day.
0: Yeah.
1: But if you're going to have mail-in ballots, can we at least make sure you tell your voters it's got to be there by Election Day?
0: Right. Well, I remember.
1: You don't have to put it in the mail. We've got drop boxes. You can go vote in person if you're concerned. They've got so many safeguards, it's impossible not to be able to do it.
0: Yeah.
1: Right? So just do it.
0: I've been saying this in the history of democracy. 5th century BC, Athens to today. There has never been a time in the history of the world where it was easier to vote than California circa 2026. This is literally, there's no place in all of human history where it's been easier to vote.
1: Well, think about when the country was founded, they had horses and buggies, they found a way to vote on election day.
0: Yeah, they
1: found
0: to get their butts to the place. I could go on
1: a whole rant. You could just hop in the car and drive two blocks.
0: Exactly. Yeah. All right, ballot harvesting.
1: We don't like ballot harvesting.
0: It breaks the chain of custody from the voter to the voting officials.
1: But of course, as long as you have drop boxes and mail-in ballot, there's no way to really police ballot harvesting either. They've all got to go.
0: Ballot curing, no. You screw up your ballot after you turn it in,
1: and again,
0: you're out of luck.
1: If you went in person, this wouldn't happen.
0: Exactly.
1: Somebody would notice.
0: Yeah, the election official could say, you needed to sign here. Yeah. You didn't do this right. Yeah. That's what I love about
1: by going in person.
0: Yeah. The thing I love about in-person voting, the thing where you slide it into the machine and it goes ding, and then the number goes from, you're the 833rd person to the 834th person. Love that feeling. Yeah. It always makes me feel good. And then not purging the rolls. Not purging the voter rolls, not aggressively policing the voter rolls. Every single person listening to this has a story of my kids moved out of the house after they, after they became adults, went to college, and I've been getting their ballots every election for the last, however many years. Yeah. Everybody's got a story like that. And I can't imagine, our family has had that. Like my mom kept getting ballots for her kids as me and my siblings. As my siblings and I moved out of the house, she kept getting stuff. I can't imagine what would happen with apartment complexes where you've got tenants coming in, going out all the time. How many improperly mailed ballots are showing up in the, in the big mailbox, in the big mail collection for a big apartment complex? I just can't even fathom it.
1: Yeah.
0: It's constant.
1: And it doesn't seem like they don't have any interest. And the other thing I would add to purging is with the mail-in ballot, if you don't use it,
0: right,
1: we take you off the rolls. You can miss one, maybe two, but let's say you miss three elections in a row. I'm assuming you're just not interested.
0: Right.
1: We're not going to send you anymore.
0: Right.
1: Right.
0: Right. Maybe missing a primary. Okay, that's understandable. But you miss a November election, you're done.
1: Yeah.
0: You should be done.
1: And again, I'm willing to compromise. It's like three strikes. I know you don't like three strikes. How about 10 strikes?
0: Something. Yeah, but some way to limit it.
1: I think if you miss one election, that's good enough for me. But I'll give you two. I'll give you three. But I mean, can we get some limit?
0: Right.
1: Can we just take you off the rolls if you're not going to use the mail-in ballot? Why are we wasting our time? That's my question.
0: Right. Right. Well, as we've been talking out loud, I've thought of another one. The whole concept of same day voter registration. That has been actually another big thing is. In the old days, you had to register within at least a month before Election Day. I think that used to be the rule in California, or a certain time frame in between your registering and you're actually voting. And I think the thought is that, it gives more time to prep, to verify, to make sure that everything's on the up and up. And I just don't think these kind of adult hoops to jump through. The basic minutiae of adult life of having to go to the DMV this.
1: Now you make me think that's the other one we should put on. No more motor voter.
0: Motor voter, yes.
1: More motor voter. Yeah, yeah.
0: Exactly. Have that process just be separate.
1: Everybody's got a DMV story. Why are we doing voter stuff there?
0: Yeah, let's the most. I'd say the DMV is more efficient nowadays than it was, 20 years ago. But, why is this institution an institution that gives driver's licenses to people not based on their citizenship? I mean, you're giving driver's licenses to people like, you know, you have a green card. You can get a driver's license, like, but you're not a citizen. You're not eligible to vote. The eligibility requirements are different. So this idea that being hand in hand with voter registration somehow never made sense. You know, it doesn't make sense. Insecure.
1: But all of these things we bring up, you go, you say, I don't know why this is a big deal to Democrats, but for some reason, they like all this stuff.
0: Right. Well, and
1: so you go, well, what would that reason
0: what
1: be?
0: What would the reason be? Well, that's the problem, Joe. We had concluded a segment in the last hour of, you know, I think it's more rigged than fraudulent. We're like, yeah, but then the more of those, you know, for some reason, they don't like voter ID. For some reason, they want this. For some reason. And it's hard to think of a non-fraudulent reason.
1: 490-5858.
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10: Heart disease is still the leading cause of death here in the United States and around the world. But what if there was something you could do earlier in life to reduce the odds of becoming a statistic? Well, here in the United States, tens of millions of adults already take a statin to lower their cholesterol. But new guidance put out by the American College of Cardiology and the American Heart Association now emphasize that treating high cholesterol sooner could significantly reduce a person's lifetime risk of heart attack or stroke. How early are we talking? in your 30s, believe it or not. Of course, you need to talk to your doctor about whether statins are right for you, but you should know that the evidence is really starting to stack up that shows the earlier you get a jump on reducing lifelong exposure to plaque-causing lipids and lipoproteins, the better the odds are going to be for you. Make sure you get your cholesterol checked. That's the first step. I'm Dr. Sanjay Gupta, helping you live a better life.
6: If it matters in the Valley, Prosky and Musan are talking about it right here, right now on KMJ and on the free KMJ app.
1: John Girardi is here. I'm John Borowski. A number of elections around the country of interest nationally. Of course, we've got a couple of them right here in California, which we've been talking about. But we also have some across the country that we've been watching as well. One of those is in Texas with this James Tallarico, who is like the second coming of Beto O'Rourke.
0: Yeah, like slightly more religious Beto O'Rourke, or religious passing.
1: But they think they have, you know, another star in the making here.
0: Yeah, well, I think that it's the combo of them thinking Tallarico might be, you know, some kind of hot candidate, and Ken Paxton, the attorney general of Texas, who beat out John Cornyn for the Republican nomination. He's got a number of kind of scandals in his past, and so there's this thought that he's a weaker candidate, and maybe there's some chance for the Democrats.
1: And they like the fact that Tallarico is religious.
0: Right.
1: But he's got some unusual interpretations.
0: Yes, he does. So Tallarico seems to be the face of these sort of new strains of liberal Christianity, where they're sort of leaning into, instead of leaning away from traditional Christian teaching about like abortion or some of these controversial things where modern day Democratic policy does not, you know, that basically trying to shoehorn the Democratic Party platform into Christianity, come hell or high water, whether that's with abortion, whether that's with LGBT issues, whatever. And so he's had a couple of very odd comments. And one of these was this humdinger from a recent interview he did with Joe Rogan, where he was talking about Mary's interaction with the Archangel Gabriel in the first chapter of Luke's gospel and how this is somehow an argument for abortion. So we got the sound right here, and we'll play it for you. Here we go.
11: But I say all this in terms of, in context of abortion, because before God comes over Mary and we have the incarnation, God asks for Mary's consent, which is remarkable. I mean, go back and read this in Luke. I mean, the angel comes down and asks Mary if this is something she wants to do. And she says, if it is God's will, let it be done. Let it be. Let it happen. So to me, that is an affirmation in one of our most central stories that creation has to be done with consent. You cannot force someone to create. Creation is one of the most sacred acts that we engage in as human beings.
0: All right. Now, that I don't think it proves what he thinks it proves. And it's kind of, I mean, there a lot of Christians have sort of reacted to this with kind of almost saying, like, this is almost blasphemous to be trying to use this Bible story somehow to justify abortion, given that what he's talking about is not, you know, he's saying, well, consent has to happen before creation. That's, I mean, that message justifies, you know, opposing rape. I mean, let's be frank about this. If we're talking about consensual activity prior to bringing a child into the world, that's at the front end of the discussion. The abortion debate is not about consenting to bringing a child into the world. The abortion debate is the child is here. There's a new human organism on the scene. What do you do with him or her? What do you do now that this human being already exists? So, and it's sort of part and parcel with a lot of the abortion rhetoric of today, which is, well, consent to sexual activity is not consent to pregnancy, when that is the natural outcome of sexual activity. I think it's sort of an irresponsible thing to think about sexual activity as if it has no connection possibly to childbearing and child rearing.
1: Well, I think a lot of the conversation, it's almost like it's become recreation.
0: Yeah. You know? Well, this total, I think, you know, the growth of hormonal contraception and its acceptance within America, you know, say what you will about it. I think one thing it has done is it's separated sexual activity from procreation as being like hand in hand. Like that's what this is for at a biological level. And so it leads people, I think, you know, in our work at Right to Life of Central California, I think it leads to this sort of unreality that people live in where people who are in very bad situations in life who don't want to regulate what they're doing and, you know, become pregnant. And very often these are the people who are in these very, very difficult situations who are seeking out abortion. And it's sort of, I think the promotion of this idea that sex is just purely recreation, consent to sexual activity is not consent to a baby, it has this adverse effect on lower income people who are in more vulnerable, difficult places in society, who then have this horrible struggle when they're pregnant. And then, you know, our organization tries to come in and help people in those difficult situations. So I find his sort of trying to shoehorn abortion into Christianity so ridiculous, which he tries to do further. So we have this other clip where he's talking about, you know, what is the Bible? The Bible doesn't say anything about abortion. So here's a clip of him on, I think it's the Jamie Lima show. I don't know what program that is, some kind of podcast. So here's Tallarico discussing this.
11: Jesus never talks about abortion. The Bible is silent on abortion. And when that happens with a social issue as important as abortion, we Christians have to take scripture as a whole, and we've got to try to make some kind of ethical determination.
0: So he's basically doing this thing, which I think a lot of this is often seen within the abortion debate. Well, Jesus never talked about abortion. Why are you so hung up about it? It's like, all right, well, Jesus also never talked about, you know, drive-by shootings or, you know, running over grandma with a Ford F-150. Like, you can draw conclusions from the Bible to understand this issue a little bit better.
1: Well, the Catholic religion has certainly done that.
0: Well, yeah, exactly. Well, and I, you know, I don't want to be, as the Catholic chauvinist over here, I wouldn't say we're the only ones where to derive from the Bible that life has value even before birth is not a big stretch. To make distinctions between a living human being before and after birth has so much illogic to it.
1: Okay, we've got to take a break here. 490-5858. Interesting interpretations of the Bible. But it is 10:30. Let's check the news on KMJ.
6: KMJ News now. A deadly rollover crash near Sanger is under investigation. The California Highway Patrol says a man was speeding north on McCall last night when his Nissan drifted off the road. Officers say he overcorrected, crashed into a vineyard as the car rolled several times. He was ejected and pronounced dead at the scene. Officers are now working to determine if drugs or alcohol were factors. Fire crews investigating a massive warehouse fire in southeast Fresno that ripped through a building at L and Hamilton just after 3 yesterday afternoon.
12: Warehouse was fully involved.
13: As fire crews responded,
12: while en route, there's already a large column of smoke that's visible.
13: Smoldering ash was all that was left of the building. Carly Akeney is the landlord of the now burned Fresno Freight building. Half of the building rented to the Screamin' Demons Motorcycle Club, who say the fire destroyed decades of history, including memorial patches to former members.
14: They're our brothers, you know, we love them with all our hearts.
15: All my belongings, all my goods, everything. Gone.
13: Thursday's fire bringing renewed focus on the motorcycle club whose president, 39-year-old Thomas Qualls, was indicted by a federal grand jury in connection with the arson of one of Bobby Salazar's restaurants.
14: One guy, not the whole club.
16: Fresno Fire now investigating all leads to the possible cause of the flames. In the meantime, the Screamin' Demons says it will now search for a new space to meet with its members.
6: That's ABC 30's Christina Lopez. Over to Wall Street, the NASDAQ is down 847 points. The Dow is off 445. S&P 500 is down 145. Oil
17: trading at just pennies over $90 a barrel. It's 10:32, Valley weather, lots of sunshine, 86 degrees here at Radio City. Looking for a high today of 97. Clear tonight, 65 for an overnight low. Tomorrow, sunshine continues your weekend through Sunday, cooling down to the upper 80s. A bigger cool down starts on Monday with highs in the low 80s through Wednesday. I'm Randy James on KMJ at KMJNow.com or wherever you
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10: More and more people are using magnesium supplements to help them sleep. But are they safe? And do they really work? Well, first, let's talk about actual magnesium. That's an essential mineral that is needed for more than 300 different processes in the body, according to one dietitian. And most people get enough of it simply from the foods they eat. Now, if you're not getting enough, there are a few different types of supplements you can try. But as always, you should talk to your doctor before starting any new medication or supplement, whether it's prescription or over the counter. Now, when it comes to the science, we looked into this, and I gotta say, there's not a lot of strong evidence that magnesium supplements will actually help you sleep. They might help you manage pain, they might help you lower your stress levels, or work to get your muscles to relax. And maybe it's those things then that help you get some better sleep. I'm Dr. Sanjay Gupta, helping you live a better life.
1: Good morning. Friday morning, by the way. Did you realize it's Friday morning?
0: I'm very glad that it is Friday morning. I've had a long week.
1: Okay.
0: So, yeah.
1: Well, it's Friday morning. John Girardi is here. We've got some bad news here about oil prices. You know, it's been bad for a long time, and the oil companies are issuing warnings. I think they're trying to cover themselves a little bit here, John, that it's going to get worse. Because, you know, in California, that Governor Newsom will blame them.
0: Of course.
1: Right.
0: Yeah.
1: But, you know, we do have these problems around the world. And they're trying to warn people that as bad as it is, it's about to get worse. Because I guess we've used a lot of these reserves around the world, including our own oil reserve here in this country.
0: Right. And at a certain point, you can't just keep drawing from those just to keep the prices down.
1: So that's kind of helped tamp it down a bit. But that's coming to an end if we don't have some kind of resolution here.
0: Right.
1: Right.
0: Well, and especially, I mean, and this is sort of the difficult thing is that we keep like, I feel like we've had... How many, we're almost there with the Iran negotiations over the last, you know, month.
1: They
0: markets
1: want to make a deal.
0: Yeah, I mean, we want to make a deal. We want to make a deal. The markets can't really settle down because they're in this sort of state of, you know, suspended animation, just constantly, constantly, constantly. And it's not good for the market. And it seems like, I wasn't there for the war planning, but this, the fact that Iran was able to control the Strait of Hormuz, it doesn't seem like this was something that the U.S. anticipated or certainly they weren't able to prevent it as the war in Iran started. And it's killing Trump, I think. I think it's killing Trump, and I think it's killing Republicans, especially their chances for 2026, as well as killing people's pocketbooks.
1: The story does not say exactly what they mean. You know, they don't say, by the way, this is how much it's going to go up, but it sounds like a lot.
0: Right. So, yeah. Yeah. Well, you know,
1: they're warning us.
0: Right.
1: They wouldn't be saying this if it was just like 10 cents.
0: Yeah, sure.
1: Right.
0: Well, and you know, you made the point at the start about California, where we have an oil industry in California, in Bakersfield. And Newsom has just consistently tried to depress it, tried to shunt it to the side, reduce its productivity. And here we are in California, where we got all this oil right down in Bakersfield. And yet, where are we getting most of our oil from? We're getting most of our oil from Iraq. We're getting a lot of our oil from these foreign sources, where these international trade routes are being impacted. I guess I need to look at my map to see if Iraqi oil exports are affected by the Strait of Hormuz. I think they are. But you have all of this international oil that's being disrupted. We should be having our own oil right here in California, but you know, it's not coming. And add on to that all of the extra things that make California gas more expensive. Our unique blend that we have to have that's different from all the other states, our various kinds of emission standards, blah, blah, blah, blah, blah. The fact that our supply chain is separate from everyone else with our specific chain of refineries, we're going to get hit harder by this than anyone else in the country. So, and it's not all Trump's fault, but yeah, obviously the war is exacerbating what was already a bad situation.
1: What's always seemed odd to me is that California is a car culture. I mean, we drive.
0: Yes.
1: Californians drive. All Californians drive. Some have embraced, you know, the Tesla, other electric vehicles, but most people have gas cars.
0: Yeah, well, a lot of people can't afford a stinking Tesla.
1: Yeah.
0: I mean, if you could sell a Tesla for as cheap as a Toyota Corolla, we'd all have one. But, you know,
1: but we just don't seem to admit the obvious. You know, we need cars. We need roads. These are things that Democrats don't seem to like, right? They don't like cars. They don't like roads. We're always arguing about fixing our roads. Mm-hmm. They don't seem to want to fix them because if they work too well, you might want to use them more.
0: Right, right. Well, and it seems like there's this constant, like, living in the land of their desires, as opposed to living in reality. Like, yes, I'm sure every liberal wants all of California to be set up like San Francisco, where you can use public transport, you can use the BART. Like, it's a little bit more. I mean, San Francisco particularly, I think, is the one California city that's sort of organized a little bit more like a big high density East Coast city, like New York,
1: certainly
0: Boston.
1: Not L.A.
0: Not L.A. though, right? And not L.A. Not all the gazillions of L.A. suburbs. Not San Diego. Not Fresno.
1: And everything between L.A. and San Diego.
0: Right, really, San Jose South, and nothing is set up the way San Francisco is. And but they have this sort of like this dream, this idealistic dream of, you know, this paradise,
1: high speed rail,
0: of high speed rail, of people, you know, taking the bus or taking trolleys or taking BART to get to where they want to go.
1: Light rail.
0: Yeah. Light rail. And the reality is that's just not feasible for everyone who lives outside of these little pockets of the Bay Area where it works. So it's, you know, we're going to continue to need gas. And it seems like the expectations that the state sets for, you know, by 2035, here's the mandate coming from on high from CARB, the California Air Resources Board. By 2035, 100% of new car sales are going to be electric cars. It's totally disconnected from reality. It's totally disconnected from the market.
1: Like, bumper sticker.
0: Yeah.
1: It's all
0: there. Yeah. And it's like they issue these things sort of dictates. Nobody in the state realistically thinks we can get to a point in 2035 where 100% of the new cars are going to be electric. They're too expensive. There's no way. You're going to tell people like who have a Toyota Corolla budget that they have to buy an electric car. No, we don't have the infrastructure of charging stations. We don't have the money to buy them. They're not cheap enough yet. The market hasn't adjusted to it. It's so pie in the sky. And again, our posture has left us more vulnerable to these kinds of fluctuations in the oil market internationally, which is what we're seeing right now. These oil companies warning us that it's going to get bad. It's going to get worse.
1: The thing is, like, you know, we have a goal to completely eliminate fossil fuel consumption by 2045. That's not that far away.
0: No.
1: Now, I've always said we do, but we don't have a plan. We have a bumper sticker.
0: Right. Okay. Yeah. Hope is not a plan. Yeah.
1: 30 by 30, 40 by 40, you know, whatever.
0: Yeah.
1: You know, that's not a plan. And I say a plan would be, how much can we stop using this year? How much can we stop using next year? How much is that? What's real?
0: Yeah.
1: Nobody ever asks what's real. But there are real numbers. Like, I have a headline here.
0: Okay.
1: Californians will consume at least another 5 billion barrels of crude oil. Okay?
0: Right.
1: That is if you even got where you think you're going to go.
0: Right.
1: And just admit we're going to use oil and have a plan to get some.
0: Yeah.
1: You know, instead of buying it and shipping it across the planet, we can do it right here. Just admit, hey, our goal is to get rid of it, but we're going to try to do this in an orderly way, and we're going to use some of the resources we have to get there.
0: Right.
1: But they don't even have a plan to get there.
0: No, and that's the thing. It's not like they can say, okay, we have used, you know, we used this many billion barrels of oil in 2025.
1: What's realistic for next year?
0: Yeah. What's realistic for next year with the introduction of these state programs and these? But the other thing that I think is kind of frustrating is that ultimately the only way sustainably we can make this transition is if that's how the market transitions. Like, you know, not to be totally, you know, invisible hand Adam Smith here, but like, people are only going to buy electric cars when it's as affordable to buy an electric car as it is to buy a gas powered car. Okay, you got to get to a point where Tesla or whatever car company has an electric car model that's as economical as a Toyota Corolla, as a Honda Civic, a minivan that's as accessible as a Toyota Sienna, an SUV that's as accessible as a Chevy Tahoe. But every electric car you want to get, it costs $20,000 more than a comparable model of car that isn't electric. So until that market dynamic changes, until you can get zero emissions ways of producing energy that are more efficient than modern day solar is, it's never going to change. They're trying to brute force something when the market is telling them you can't do this yet.
1: Well,
0: we're not there.
1: I need to fill up in 5 minutes.
0: Yeah. Yeah, exactly.
1: You know.
0: Yeah. And unless you can have
1: I can pull over anywhere along the route and I can do this.
0: Right.
1: Unless I have an electric car.
0: Yeah.
1: And I have to know where they have charging stations. And I got to stop for lunch because it's going to take an hour or whatever.
0: Exactly. Right? Well, and that's the other thing is that if you really want this, you know, all electric car thing, you got to take effectively what you got to do is you got to take every gas station in California and convert it into an electric charging station. Can you do that? Is that physically possible to do? I mean, the infrastructure involved in that conversion is extraordinary, and I don't think they have a single doggone plan for how to do that.
1: Well, you know, I've got some numbers here because we do have history. We know how much we've reduced. We have reduced
0: Sure.
1: our oil consumption. But to do what they want to do, we would have to reduce by 6.8% a year, okay?
0: Now,
1: for the past 20 years, we have done 1.6% a year. So we have reduced on average of 1.6%.
0: Right.
1: But to get where they want to go, we need to go to 6.8. There is no plan to do that. There is nothing that makes you think we could do that. So why not go on what we know we can do, and where does that get us? That's a plan, right?
0: Right.
1: Instead of saying where I want to get is zero by 2045, and therefore this is how much we need to do, but we can't do it.
0: Sure.
1: But they stick with a plan anyway.
0: Sure.
1: Because it's a bumper sticker for us. For somebody running for office,
0: exactly.
1: More than it is a plan, right?
0: And so much of it seems to be this sort of like utopian, like we're going to save the environment. And it's, you know, and if we lead the way, the rest of the country will follow. Well, let me tell you something. The rest of the country might not do what you want. And the rest of the world might not do what you want. You know, the fact that California is doing something right isn't necessarily going to change India or China or whoever or Nigeria or the Congo's environmental policies.
1: And, why do we have to suffer when it doesn't even do any good?
0: Yeah, we're a blip on the global environment. And meanwhile, we have one forest fire and it undoes, you know, 40 years worth of California environmental policy. One stupid forest fire that we could have avoided undoes all the good that we just did.
1: 888-490-5858. That's John Girardi. I'm John Broski on
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10: Recent survey conducted by Common Sense Media found one-third of teenagers prefer AI companions over humans for serious conversations. There's a term for that. Social offloading. And experts we talked to warned that this habit could be stunting emotional growth, leaving an already isolated generation who came of age during the pandemic even less prepared for the messiness of human interaction. Sure, AI can help you polish whatever it is you're looking to say, but that's not very human, right? It's the messiness that makes our interactions with each other so real. It's also what makes them so validating, help us to develop our confidence, our voice, our deep bonds with each other. Psychiatrists we talked to encouraged turning to family or friends when you're struggling to express yourself. They are keen to help. I'm Dr. Sanjay Gupta, helping you live a better life.

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3: All right, John Girardi, we have one more little election piece of business we want to take care of today, and that would be the election in Maine.
4: Yes.
3: Another one of these elections is getting a lot of attention because they have a candidate there that has like a Nazi tattoo. And you think that the party obsessed about Nazis would have a problem with this, but apparently they don't.
4: It's a bad sign when your Nazi tattoo is not like the most damaging thing that people were able to uncover about your background. So Graham Plattner, who is formerly in the military, had been like a Blackwater contractor after serving the military, was a Blackwater contractor, which has been odd. He's been blasting Susan Collins for voting for the war in Iraq and sending us away to fight. And she's like, you were a volunteer, and then you volunteered to be a military contractor after that. Anyway, Plattner has had this controversy about having a Nazi tattoo. John, I don't know if you have the details of that tattoo specifically, but it's not very nice.
3: It's not like the swastika, you know. It's a pirate skull and crossbones. They call it a Totenkopf. It's supposed to be something that they used in the concentration camps. The guards,
4: like the guards at the concentration camps.
3: And so, not a good thing.
4: No.
3: Now he claims he was drunk and didn't know what it was, but he had it like for 20 years.
4: Yeah.
3: And people that know him said he did know what it was.
4: Yeah. There are some people saying he did. My wife's uncle got like a devil tattoo when he was in, I think he was in the Marine Corps. And eventually he kind of started going to church more. And so he got his devil tattoo altered to be a St. Michael the Archangel tattoo. So it's like, you know, you can kind of do things to fix a bad tattoo situation, whether it's removal or, you know, cover it up or whatever it is, which he did not do for a suspiciously long time. The news story, though, about Plattner are these, first he's had these sexting allegations that he was possibly cheating on his wife by sexting with other women. Now we've got stories from women who dated him who are accusing him of various forms of assault. So a New York Times story detailed this woman who has worked for like the Heritage Foundation, certain conservative entities in Washington, but dated Plattner in the 2010s, who alleged that he like locked her in a room against her will, would frequently grab her by the shoulders, throw her around and stuff. So, she wasn't accusing him of rape or outright sexual assault or anything, but, you know, locking someone into a room overnight and not letting them go out, that's bad. That's a crime. Okay. That's, you know, unlawful imprisonment or whatever. That's not great. And there seems to be this attitude among Democrats of like, oh, you know, it was a problem when he was drinking and you know, who are we to judge? To which I would say, I don't know. I never dated someone and treated anybody like that. I can tell you that much for free.
3: It seems to me he's going to have a little trouble getting elected with all these stories floating around. But again, you have all this early voting. How many people have already voted for him? And now these stories are coming out. So a lot of this stuff was already out, like the tattoo. But there's stuff coming out all the time now. Now, their election is Tuesday.
4: Yeah.
3: And so you might have already voted for the guy. Now you're hearing all this stuff and you're going, oops, what did I do? It's running against Susan Collins, who's been a longtime senator there.
4: Right.
3: They think she's vulnerable because they think they're going to have maybe this wave election this year. We'll see. Mm-hmm. But seems to me like this guy's kind of a problem.
4: Oh, yeah. So. Well, and it's there was sort of the Democratic governor of Maine had been a candidate for this. She was sort of a safer bet. the other thing is that this guy is super anti-Israel, which, look, if you want to take a geopolitical position of, you know, not wanting to be involved in Israeli politics, okay, but not a great look when you're also, you know, sporting a Nazi tattoo. So.
3: Hey, well, good Friday to you, John.
4: Good Friday to
3: nice
4: you too,
3: to
4: John.
3: See you.
4: Thank you very much.
3: Okay, race up next on...
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12: For the ninth year in a row, Finland has been named the happiest country in the world. That's according to the World Happiness Report put out every year by the Wellbeing Research Center at the University of Oxford in the UK. Two other Nordic nations, Iceland and Denmark, came in at numbers 2 and 3. Now, having spent quite a bit of time in these countries over my 2.5 decades as a journalist, I can tell you that this is not at all that surprising. There's an entirely different way of thinking in these countries. We before me. You might say. In other words, the mentality is less adversarial and much more, we're all in this together. One other interesting thing that came up was that no matter where someone lived, the more time they spent on social media, the less happy they were. Want to smile? It's simple. Put your phone away for a bit. I'm Dr. Sanjay Gupta, helping you live a better life.
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15: Nothing but sunshine, 87 degrees here at Radio City. It's 11 o'clock. I'm Randy James, live in the KMJ newsroom.
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15: The NASCAR world is mourning a legend. Hall of Famer and two-time Cup Series champ Ned Jarrett has died at the age of 93. Known as Gentleman Ned, he made history on the track, then became one of the sport's most respected voices in the broadcast booth. Jed was the father of retired NASCAR legend Dale Jarrett. The Trump administration is auctioning off oil and gas leases in Alaska. Here's more from the White House.
17: Companies submitted bids earlier this week for the right to lease nearly 700,000 acres in the Arctic National Wildlife Refuge for oil and gas drilling. The Bureau of Land Management offered 60 tracts in the Alaskan Refuge, home to migratory birds and other wildlife, but it's unclear how much interest there may be. Energy companies have previously declined leases in the refuge because, unlike other energy-rich parts of Alaska, the wildlife refuge has little infrastructure to support drilling operations. The Trump administration has prioritized increasing boosting domestic energy production, including expanding the sale of natural gas and coal. At the White House, Jared Halpern, Fox News.
15: In the South Valley, Tulare County Sheriff's deputies say a simple theft call turned into a major arson case. It was around 6 last night when deputies were called to Mineral King Dairy on Road 108 for a stolen tablet. Investigators say 34-year-old Forrest Vassbender walked into an office, grabbed a Samsung tablet, and wandered off. Moments later, an employee spotted him near a haystack, and deputies say those hay bales suddenly went up in flames, causing an estimated $300,000 in damage. Vassbender was quickly tracked down and arrested. He now faces multiple charges. Anyone with more info is urged to contact the Tulare County Sheriff's Office. Alan Jackson's farewell concert is coming to the small screen.
18: Country superstar Alan Jackson's farewell concert set for June 27th at Nashville's Nissan Stadium will be filmed for an NBC special. Alan Jackson, the last show, will air at an unspecified date as he takes the stage one final time. The special is a celebration of Jackson's career and his enduring legacy and profound impact. It will also spotlight Jackson's catalog of hits spanning more than three decades. The country star has announced he is stepping away from touring in order to manage his battle with Charcot-Marie-Tooth disease, an inheritable nerve condition. He revealed his diagnosis in 2021. Michelle Polino, Fox News.
15: Rough hour of trading on Wall Street. The Dow is down 400 points. The S&P 500 is off 130. NASDAQ is down 782 points. Oil trading at just under $90 a barrel. It's 11:03. Valley weather, lots of sunshine, 87 degrees here at Radio City. Inching ever closer to that high of 97. Clear tonight, 65 for an overnight low. Tomorrow and Sunday, sunshine for the whole weekend, cooling down to the upper 80s by Sunday. Big cool down starts on Monday with highs in the low 80s through Wednesday. I'm Randy James on KMJ at KMJ.

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3: Welcome to the end of the week, and what a week it's been for yours truly. I'm not going to go into it too much, but a lot of you know what today is. It's Infusion Day. Today and tomorrow. I can't wait. A lot of people know what that's about. It's about carving a total of maybe 14 to 16 hours out of my life to save my life with an infusion of stuff designed to protect me, because apparently I was born, or somewhere along the way, I lost my immune system. And this is why I wind up in a hospital every 10 minutes. So, you know, one of the things I've... welcome to Infusion Day with Ray. One of the things that I've labored with over current events and all that is the midterms. Going into it with the war in Iran and the pressure of gas prices. This has got to be resolved before November. It has to be resolved to our benefit. Or otherwise, the usual rule will come true. When you have a midterm, the opposing party cleans up and knocks out the incumbent party. So that would be the Democrats wiping us out. And boy, we can't allow that to happen now. So, Trump, you got to get out of there, and it's got to be a victory. In New Jersey, you know, I've already told you they've got an individual who's running for Congress who's a member of Al-Qaeda. He worked for the blind cleric that came over here and tried to blow up the stuff the first time. And that's the short version of that story. He'll be on the ballot in November. And I probably need to say more about that. It's kind of an ugly story. Also in Jersey, the taxpayers are on the hook for an additional $12 million more as the Democratic governor wants to protect illegal aliens battling deportation. Whether his constituents want that or not. And so far, in terms of measuring the vibes of the New Jersey constituents, they don't want it. They want the... illegal aliens all wanted for something to go home. Graham Plantner, a name that you're getting familiar with in New England, the candidate for Senate in Maine. Every day it's something new. The New York Times has published more allegations against the Maine Democrat running for Senate. A lot of stuff from an ex-girlfriend. I'll go through it. You make up your mind whether, if you were in Maine, you would vote for him or not. Good luck on that one. And also, Disney World. When you wish. But, you know, the Disney organization used to be very, very conservative. Basically born in Anaheim through Walt. And things certainly have changed. They have swung the other way. In the case of Disney World, on the other side of the country.

promoting a lot of LGBTQ propaganda for Pride Month. This is aimed at the kids. I'll take you through it and let you know what they're doing. You can make up your mind. I've still got that vacation to Disney World in Orlando all penciled in. Hey, it's a fun place. I've been there a couple times. I like it. But, you know, they want to get political. And holy Moses, according to the feds, this is bad. We've got these accused killers, MS-13 members, all sexual predators, exploiting a visa program for abused migrant youth. Now, in just that phrase there, without any explaining, I can see the steam coming out of your ears. Why was that allowed to happen? Wait until you hear that story. And whether you like this one or not, the Fresno City Council has okayed a new permit allowing street drinking. Welcome to New Orleans. This was a 7-0 plan, by the way. Now, it's not like New Orleans, where they drink on the streets 24-7. I was kidding. It's not even closely remoted to that. But it's in these entertainment zones. I will explain. And I have no problem with this really at all. I don't. And astronauts aboard the International Space Station. Have you heard this? NASA has told them to shelter in their spacecraft and prepare for a potential evacuation later today as the Russian crew is attempting to fix a worsening leak of oxygen on its portion of the orbital laboratory. This is scary stuff. And one would hope that these Russian technicians have the wherewithal to take care of this. They should. This should be a relatively easy fix. And maybe this is just protocol, but it sounds scary, doesn't it? Shelter, find a place to hide, and then quietly prepare for evacuation from outer space. Is the election over in California? Speaking of orbiting, no, it's not. We've learned that ballots have been sent out of state to a lot of residents from other states. This is a very familiar scandal that has been done before, and the Department of Justice is demanding a full audit of the California vote, thus slowing it down even more, but for the right reasons. And many of you know I used to live up at Shaver Lake. I loved it. I was there for about 7 years. And then my kids talked me into moving back to Fresno. Mistake number one. I mean, it was lovely. I commuted every day. Back and forth, it didn't bother me at all. I would take my big dog Jonah with me at the time. He since has passed on. He's a beautiful animal. He would keep me alive and help me drive on certain days. Here, I'll grab the wheel, Dad. The volunteer fire department up there, I had to call them a couple of times. These guys are great, but they need a new fire department. State Senator-elect Nathan Magzik, congratulations. He'll be into the KMJ studio with the fire chief of the volunteer fire department up at Shaver Lake. They're looking at about a $600,000 fix. Can we help them? Can we raise $600,000? I mean, when we're, you know, pitching for the food bank, we do better than that. But we also have somebody doubling it, too, every time we take in some money. That helps. Even though in a day, I mean, we've done better than $600,000. That's for sure. So I'm hoping we can do something impressive to help the volunteer fire department out up at Shaver Lake. More ballot stuff. I almost forgot. There are these thieves up in the Bay Area. They have swiped a ton of mail-in ballots. We don't even know how many. We do know that it's in the thousands of thousands. What are they going to do with them? Also in the audio file today, we have the Treasury Secretary, Scott Bessent. Yeah, I love him. You're going to hear him, right? And him schooling the opposition during a fiery debate
becoming pretty ugly, and he's becoming pretty good at putting people in their place. The ag secretary, the young, vivacious Brooke Rollins, her testimony was great, crushing Democrats on SNAP fraud. And that whole issue was tidied up at the end by the vice president, by the way. We don't have him, but we've got her. And it was a crushing blow, too, landed by the Veep. And last but not least, a familiar, a senator from Missouri, I do believe, that I am not familiar with, Eric Schmidt, right? And we've got some audio of him absolutely crushing one of my favorite Looney Tunes in the Senate from Hawaii, the amazing Mazie Hirono. And a lot of you know who he is. She is, excuse me. You mention the name, you start running in the other direction. Oh, my God. What was the argument? She went crazy, crazy, after she went to bat in the Senate for some criminal murderers and rapists, and I'm simplifying big time, but I'm really not kidding about the subject matter. That's all coming up on the Appleton program, and whatever you want today, on Friday. We even got some music stuff I want to get into, all right? So welcome to KMJ. KMJNow.com, wherever you stream. It's the Ray Appleton program right now for, you know, the next 2 hours and 45 minutes. Can you handle it? Good. So can I.

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5: Recent survey conducted by Common Sense Media found one-third of teenagers prefer AI companions over humans for serious conversations. There's a term for that, social offloading. And experts we talked to warned that this habit could be stunting emotional growth, leaving an already isolated generation who came of age during the pandemic even less prepared for the messiness of human interaction. Sure, AI can help you polish whatever it is you're looking to say, but that's not very human, right? It's the messiness that makes our interactions with each other so real. It's also what makes them so validating, help us to develop our confidence, our voice, our deep bonds with each other. 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They are keen to help. I'm Dr. Sanjay Gupta, helping you live a better life.
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12: We have a lot of turf we have to cross today, and I'm going to do my best to cross it all. Phone numbers if you'd like to participate. If something hits you squarely in the center of your brain, 559-490-5858. You got that? And 800-776-5858 if you want to do the toll-free cha-cha-cha. We will pick up the nickel on that. Well, it's probably more than a nickel. Probably up to about a quarter right now on that one. So a lot, yeah. Now, where am I starting? None of it is really good news. This is not a big story, but it's a story that's very irritating. And it's a story that says to you to say to yourself, that doesn't make any sense, why did this happen here? Homelessness, a lot of people think that's just really, it's really not a problem, you know, especially here in California where the mayor of San Francisco, way back, a guy by the name of Gavin Newsom, you know, told everybody to come to San Francisco. Get your benefits here. It's good for the population. This is a homeless madman who's accused of terrorizing female students on the UCLA campus. He followed his victims into their dormitories, I'm told, and sexually assaulted them in their rooms, in the hallways, anywhere he could. Now, the guy has an African name that's about 17 feet long. Alahumnyaya Akindahusi, who is 29. We'll call him OA. He was arrested for targeting five women during a violent hour-long spree on the Westwood campus on the night of May the 28th. Excuse me. He pleaded not guilty Wednesday to multiple felony charges, including attempted kidnapping, including forcible rape, including the attempt to commit forcible rape. That one during a burglary. It's an enhancement burglary. So the alleged rampage began about at 11:30 p.m. when the first woman was attacked on Bruin Walk. And she had her phone stolen, according to the L.A. district attorney. And the suspect managed to get inside a secure dorm by slipping behind two women and following them into their room. Creepy. Where authorities said he insulted one of those students, sexually assaulted the other. Both victims were able to escape, while the suspect fled to, you got it, another room, where he's accused there of confronting a woman and, you know, walking down the hallway and attempting to kidnap her and to commit sexual assault. The student, this one, number three that night, was able to break free, run for help. Just after midnight, a fourth and a fifth woman encountered the suspect in the hallway of the dorm, and he allegedly assaulted them sexually. This is one night. This is just one night we're talking about at UCLA. I mean, that is scary. So a witness who heard students crying out for help intervened and chased the suspect. The witness then directed campus police officers to a parking structure, I think it is, where this guy was located and arrested. And investigators said that they recovered all these zip ties, duct tape, paracord nylon rope, believed to be connected to a string of disturbing attacks. When you see somebody who is attack-minded with zip ties and duct tape and paracord nylon and all of that, you know it's bad news. And if convicted, this guy's going to spend 32 years to life in prison. Quote, incidents like this are deeply concerning, you think? And the safety and security of our campus community remains the highest priority. So says the UCLA Chief of Police, Craig Valenzuela. Now, these attacks, terrifying to say the least, came as UCLA student body there has voiced a growing concern about their safety. Women have been reported being screamed at and catcalled. There's a problem with the Jewish population there. UCLA authorities have even hired private security following an increase in reports like these, and the reports of the homeless man allegedly engaging in an aggressive behavior. I like how the press puts that. You know, harassment, attempted rape, lewd comments towards females. Just anything the guy could do, you know? At least they got him. And what I described to you, by the way, was one night. One night! Now, there are, you know, others tied to that, but that was one night. One night where he got a little too carried away, and they were able to find him and get him. Speaking of creepos, Graham Plantner, Democrat Senate candidate, Maine. Oh, they love him. Or do they? Are they so desperate for that Democratic seat they're willing to elect this guy? This was first busted on Fox News last night, I think, by Jesse Walters, who reported on this New York Times article detailing multiple new allegations against the Maine Democrat Senate candidate, Graham Plantner. An ex-girlfriend by the name of Lindsay Fifield. She told the Times, the New York paper, that she'd been hit by him. And she was upset with the New York Times for allegedly softening her allegations of abuse, saying the coverage was a gift to the Democratic campaign. They took what she said and watered it down quite a bit and then went to print. So after speaking to the Times about Plantner's history of being a narcissistic abuser, Fifield claims, like I said, the outlet failed to include a lot of corroboration from other women and herself, offered, you know, all, and also screenshots. Yes, screenshots on the phone, photographs, words, texts, a lot of evidence that she produced for the New York Times to go with and roll with, and they didn't. Why does it say nobody could corroborate when I offered those sources that could corroborate? As she vented on X. Continuing with, quote, where were the screenshots they said that they would use? They promised. Or the mention that I supported local Democrats and that most of my family and husband are liberal. The editor said it was just too much. They explained. That's their explanation. The Times also failed to include any mention that I did confide in multiple friends through the years that Graham had been abusive, which was all of them, long before he was running for office. Those friends confirm that they told the Times everything that had happened in our relationship that was conveyed to them. But they didn't do anything with it. Instead, they softened things up. Fifield, however, claims the outlet also neglected to include the fact that this guy would use his fists. You know, a lot of men, when they go after a woman, they tend to slap them around. I guess he decided to go one up. Now, Plantner has denied any physical abuse, and his campaign dismissed that whole story on Fifield as a, you know, they called her a GOP operative, even though she had been voting a Democrat all of her life. And she said throughout the, you know, the campaign so far of Graham Plantner that she was kind of open to, you know, giving him a chance. But she kept hearing more and more and more, and she decided to step forward, and a lot of good it did. Because, again, they didn't use anything when it comes to the violence. All right. As they said, let's be clear. This is Plantner's campaign. This is a lifelong GOP operative who's dedicated her career to electing Republicans. What? I don't believe so. Boy, they're trying real hard. We've published accounts provided by several women who were in romantic relationships with Graham Plantner. Our stories are accurately presenting each of these accounts as told by to our reporters and according to our standards. They have standards? Really, at times? We stand by our reporting and the accounts from Ms. Fifield and other women who provided a very revealing look at the behavior of a major candidate for U.S. Senate. An unnamed spokesperson. Yeah. an unnamed spokesperson. I always get nervous when, you know, somebody's a spokesperson for something and they don't tell you what the something is, and then they're unnamed, and then they're, you know, a source, a private source. Ah. All right. We're going to roll on here. Time's going fast today. It's time for KMJ News. Indeedy-doo. And with that news update, here's Liz.
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13: Fresno County is one of nine counties in the state to report a case of West Nile virus detected in either mosquitoes or dead birds. ABC 30's Vincent Camarillo was in Harlan Ranch, where mosquito abatement trucks were preparing to spray last night.
14: With summer fast approaching, experts once again issuing warnings about mosquitoes, with some in Fresno County already confirmed to be carrying the West Nile virus.
15: They've been collecting positive mosquitoes down south for a few weeks, and so it's just a matter of time.
14: Catherine Ramirez, Director of Science and Outreach at the Consolidated Mosquito Abatement District, telling us her team is constantly harvesting and testing mosquitoes to find carriers.
15: They're going to go and spray in that neighborhood, so within a quarter mile around the positive mosquitoes. But just because we didn't find positive mosquitoes other areas doesn't mean residents are safe.
14: As we move closer to summer, cases are only expected to increase. If infected, around 40% of the population may develop flu-like symptoms, and about 1% are at risk of contracting a severe form of West Nile.
13: Public health officials urge residents take precautions and protect themselves. Severe cases of West Nile can affect the central nervous system and result in death or long-term disability. British actor Anthony Head has died at the age of 72, perhaps best known for his role as Rupert Giles on the supernatural drama series Buffy the Vampire Slayer, airing from 97 to 2003.
16: The coming months are going to be hard, I suspect, on all of us, but if it's guilt you're looking for, Buffy, I'm not your man. 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
13: Anthony Head appeared in many films and TV shows throughout his career. Some of his acting credits include Ted Lasso, Little Britain, and The Iron Lady. His daughter is confirming his death today, saying he died of complications from pneumonia. Over to Wall Street. Red on the screen, the Dow down 492 points, the S&P 500 negative 166, and NASDAQ losing 993 points so far. 1133 at KMJ, valley weather right now, sunny, 89 at Radio City, our high about 98, clear skies tonight down to about 66. Saturday, a high of 93, sunshine the whole weekend, 88 by Sunday, a bigger cool down on Monday with highs in the low 80s through Wednesday. 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
5: If you're caring for an aging parent, you may feel quite often that you're alone in what you're doing. But you're not. Not by a long shot. According to a new report by the Pew Research Center, 10% of U.S. adults are caring for a parent over age 65. Millions more are caring for a spouse or partner 65 or older. Beyond the sheer numbers, this report, perhaps unsurprisingly, found a major difference in caregiver well-being between men and women. One psychologist we spoke to suggested thinking 5 years in the future and imagining where you are right now. Will you be glad you took something on, or regretful that you didn't? You also need to cut yourself some slack, he said, especially women. Don't try to shoulder all of the burden by yourself. You might need to ask for help before you burn out. You'll be so glad you did. I'm Dr. Sanjay Gupta, helping you live a better life.
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12: Today's Daily Buzz question is loaded. I like this. Well, I don't like the act. Should an elected official be, and here's the key word, required to resign if caught in an extramarital affair? And the Daily Buzz is sponsored by Closets by Design. I want to make sure you heard that right. Should an elected official be required to resign if caught in an extramarital affair? The Daily Buzz question, sponsored by Closets by Design. That would mean literally half of the Democrats in the House would have to leave office because it's required. How would I answer that? I would say no. Getting too far into the private lives of individuals is not why somebody becomes a public servant. That's based upon those deeds that they do for the public to make the public safer, more sound, economically better. I mean, you know what I'm saying. A lot of you probably would not agree with me, but, you know, we can talk about that later if we need to. Speaking of public servants, one that I'm not too familiar with, I do believe he's from Missouri. His name is Senator Eric Schmidt, blasting a colleague that's very, very easy to blast out of Hawaii, Mazie Hirono. I've talked about her before. She is certified nuts. She's cuckoo. And this was in a Senate hearing after Hirono went to bat for fraudsters and criminals, including murderers and rapists, from, you know, being deported. She wants to keep them all here, especially in beautiful paradise of Hawaii. Schmidt, normally I understand quite quiet, walked into a minefield and exploded. Listen to this in the KMJ audio file.
0: It was astounding. Your comments are astounding, Senator. You mentioned a few words. Horrific. I think to the American taxpayer that's been ripped off by people who came to this country, to rip them off, that's horrific. You talk about bizarre. No, it's my time now. It's my time. You went over time. It's my time. Bizarre is the idea that you would be here in this committee defending violent murderers from being deported, that you would be defending violent rapists from being deported, that you would defend people who took advantage of the good people of this country, their taxpayer dollars. That is bizarre. A terrorist who kills American citizens. You know what's bizarre is your defense of that. So forgive me if your 24 million Americans should be, or naturalized citizens should be afraid. That's ridiculous. You have no. You have nothing but fear-mongering here. What I'm saying in this bill is, If you do those things, the American people, if you take advantage of taxpayers, you're not recognized. If you commit a terrorist act, if you commit wholesale welfare fraud, within 10 years, you're damn right we're deporting you. Mm-hmm. If you're convicted, it's not being accused of anything. If you are convicted in a court of law of these crimes, absolutely we should not only convict you, but we should deport you. Gone. And if you think that's some sort of like negative assertion towards me, I'll take it. I love it. That's what we should be doing more of in this country. Because people are coming here and they're ripping off taxpayers. And I, for one, don't want to see it anymore. And if you want to have that debate in public, we can do it. But that's what this hearing is about, to examine the Scam Act. So I'd just like to expose a few of your lies in your most recent dissertation on the dais here.
12: What do you make of that? Are you a fan of his now? That's Eric Schmidt, senator, going after Mazie Hirono from Hawaii, who's certifiably nuts. I mean it. The stuff that she has asked for, reported on, created in the years that she's been representing the Senate in Hawaii, or the representing Hawaii in the Senate, none of it is any good. Nothing. I mean, I don't know where the constituents find the time to elect her and make sure that she's a representative. Earlier this week, the Michigan Republican, Representative Bill Herzenga, introduced the Deport the Terrorist Act, which would shorten the process of denaturalizing and deporting those who have been committed to terrorism. The Scam Act that Schmidt mentioned, you probably haven't heard about that yet, have you? The Scam Act? That is, let's see if I can remember, Stop Citizenship Abuse and Misrepresentation Act. Yeah, something like that, which expands the grounds for denaturalization to include naturalized citizens who cannot commit certain crimes within a decade of naturalization. Yeah. This includes substantial fraud defined as more than $10,000 against the Fed, the state, local, or tribal governments. SNAP. Not limited to SNAP and Medicaid. As you might think of something like that. The Scam Act. No, it's all over the place in terms of its representation and how wide and broad it is. This is all still fun to watch. When you've got somebody who's got their sanity going after somebody who's, should have a second career as a cuckoo in a cuckoo clock. Because that's the word I can only think of every time I talk about Mazie Hirono. And over the years, I've probably used that word cuckoo 50 times to describe her. But the Democrats have decided to go all in on defending criminals, both American citizens and immigrants, legal and illegal, instead of protecting the innocent, law-abiding American people. It's just who they are and what many in the House and the Senate have evolved into. And it's sad, and it's hurtful, and it's causing problems, economically and or otherwise. But if you don't know who I'm talking about, Mazie Hirono. Google her. Study her. And get ready to lose your freaking mind. Let's take a break. This is KMJ, KMJNow.com. Of course, wherever you stream. I'm Ray Appleton, and you're not.
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5: Slowly but surely, AI is seeping its way into every corner of our lives. One area perhaps I didn't expect is diet advice. A new study out of Turkey found that chatbots are recommending to teen boys and girls that they restrict their daily calories to dangerously low levels and eat a balance of nutrients that are kind of out of whack. Remember, teenagers are growing, one pediatrician told us. If they aren't getting enough nutrition, it can really stunt their growth on a number of levels. And in extreme cases, it can lead to significant health consequences. Large language models, LLMs, they are designed to agree with you. So if you're looking to lose weight, they're going to push you pretty hard in that direction. They also sometimes don't know how to tell the difference between good information and bad information. And you know who does? Your doctor. I'm Dr. Sanjay Gupta, helping you live a better life.
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12: We just got the word. Oh, this is going to really, excuse me, piss off a lot of people. As I choke on the news. Hold on one second. There we go. The Chicago Bears are moving to Indiana. We've had this little chat before. Brought CG in here that so he can raise the roof as a gigungus Bears fan. Hello, sir.
30: Good morning. Good afternoon to you, sir. I just want you to know that your elite producer just stopped me from launching myself off the third floor.
12: So I take it you don't like this,
30: I'm,
12: huh?
30: I'm disgusted by this. I'm absolutely disgusted. Where do you want me to begin, Ray? Governor Pritzker? Governor? Oh, I'm a billionaire. We don't really... Listen, here's the deal. This has been going on for 5 years in the state of Illinois. And nobody... It's a clown show, Ray. Nobody can get their you-know-what together down in Springfield because everybody's got their hand in the cookie jar. Everybody wants their piece. So you got that aspect of it. Then you have the Bears themselves and Michael McCaskey, who is as knowledgeable as a football guy as I am on the New York City Ballet, which means nothing. And he has never really had an interest in keeping the Bears in Chicago. He wants to make sure they can get the best deal because, Ray, the Halas family, the McCaskey family, unlike Jerry Jones, unlike the Rooneys, they have one asset, and it's the Chicago Bears. That's it. Then you have the city of Chicago and the mayor, who not only has not done a damn thing to try to keep the Bears, He comes out 2 days ago and says, well, when I left the Bears-Packers game early, nobody leaves a Bears-Packers game early. Nobody ever does that. And you get the mayor of Chicago announcing this. So the state of Indiana, rightfully so, the garbage dump that is known as Hammond, they put together a great deal, and I mean it's an elite deal, where the Bears won't have to basically do anything but show up once they clean out the stench that is Northwest Indiana. And they are counting on the idea that, well, the whole region loves the Bears. And for Michael McCaskey, who has come out and said, this is going to tie Northwest Indiana with the Chicagoland area in ways we've never seen before. That's because nobody in Chicago wants to be tied with Northwest Indiana, Ray. Nobody cares about Gary or Hammond, Indiana. So, yeah, I'm sick about this. I hope that this turns into what the New England Patriots did a while back, which is they had shovels in the ground, they had the helmets on, the whole ownership, Robert Kraft, we're moving to Connecticut, and finally the state of Massachusetts said, we don't want to lose you, we're going to keep you here. But Ray, it does look like the Bears are leaning that way, and you know, the Bears fight song, Bear Down, the pride and joy of Illinois, the pride and joy of Indiana doesn't have the same ring.
12: Pritzker,
30: oh,
12: this is going to damage him even more. And this guy's nothing but a big fat clown.
30: He's a clown.
12: I mean, I'm sorry.
30: No, he's a clown. No, you're right.
12: Talk
30: right
12: about his weight and all that.
30: No, he's a good. He's a prototype of the Goodyear blimp. He's terrible.
12: He didn't do anything to try and save this. And you're talking about the mayor didn't do anything. Well, the mayor doesn't do anything at all.
30: At all.
12: In Chicago.
30: No, all he does
12: Let alone sports or anything. He doesn't do anything.
30: Ray, all the mayor does is go and go have sandwiches at Al's Beef. That's all he does. And Pritzker, you know, from Pritzker to grandstand, the way he has saying, well, you know, I never really wanted the Bears to leave Chicago. Ah, you know what? If you didn't want the Bears to leave Chicago, then why don't you get some influence in the Illinois legislature and do something about it and create something that is a tax-friendly situation for the Chicago Bears, the pride and joy of myself, of Cam Worrell, you know, who was a starting safety for the Bears for 5 years. Now, see, now I'm choking on my taquito because I'm so upset about this. So anyway, when you really get down to it, Ray, there's a lot of classic political grandstanding going on. The Democrats in the state of Illinois, I hope they're proud of themselves. I hope they're proud of themselves because what you're looking at here also, when you get to the bottom line, is hundreds of millions of tax dollars that will not find their way into the state of Illinois because, Ray, as you know, what a lot of people don't realize is when players come and play in your city or your state, they are paying taxes in your city and state.
12: Yep.
30: That's gone. That's all gone.
12: Yep. Let me ask, what do the players think about this move? Was there a consensus for it, against it?
30: The players, that's a great question, Ray. You know, you have Ben Johnson, who's the head coach. You have Caleb Williams, one of the great young quarterbacks in the league. And most of the players are very careful in situations like this because they don't want to rub anybody the wrong way. The general consensus that has come out of what we call Hallis Hall in the northern suburbs of Chicago is, well, it's not really our decision. We love playing on the lakefront, but we are the Chicago Bears. We'll play wherever they tell us to play. In other words, we don't really think we should leave Chicago, but we also don't think that we should say anything against the ownership that signs our checks. So you get that sort of Switzerland mentality, Ray.
12: Switzerland mentality. I love it. How soon will this move occur?
30: Anybody know? It wouldn't be for a couple of years. I mean, first, like I said, they got to mop up Hammond. They got to clean it up. They're going to have to do an environmental study. I mean, and I think, Ray, really, when you get down to it, in all seriousness, the city of Chicago is going to make a final push. And oh, by the way, I don't know if you were aware of this. You probably are because I know you're detailed and your producer is detailed. The Bears spent close to $250 million buying a giant chunk of land that used to be the Arlington Raceway out in Arlington Heights. It's the northwest suburbs of Chicago. When we moved out of Rogers Park in the city on the north side, we moved out to the community right next to there, Des Plaines. It's right by O'Hare Airport. They spent that money, Ray, to build the new Bears Stadium. Oops, they forgot one thing. There was a tax situation in play that was going to absolutely slaughter the Bears. So you know what they said, Ray? You know what? We'll put that line. We'll put that land up for sale at some point. We don't think that we can make Arlington Heights work. Another brilliant move by Mike McCaskey.
12: Oh God, scary. Well, CG, I hope you recover. And thank you for the information,
30: Ray. Ray, you know I'm here at your service anytime you need me.
12: You do a good job, my friend. We got to go into hour number two. I hope we can clear the room of all the hot gas that's been expelled in there. I mean, I kind of feel the same way that he does. Couple of guests coming up at KMJ. Stay with us, please.

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1: 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Just play the game one way. You hit a ball in the gap, run. Boom, coming in hot.
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6: 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But are they safe? And do they really work? Well, first, let's talk about actual magnesium. That's an essential mineral that is needed for more than 300 different processes in the body, according to one dietitian. And most people get enough of it simply from the foods they eat. Now, if you're not getting enough, there are a few different types of supplements you can try. But as always, you should talk to your doctor before starting any new medication or supplement, whether it's prescription or over-the-counter. Now, when it comes to the science, we looked into this, and I gotta say, there's not a lot of strong evidence that magnesium supplements will actually help you sleep. They might help you manage pain, they might help you lower your stress levels, or work to get your muscles to relax. And maybe it's those things then that help you get some better sleep. I'm Dr. Sanjay Gupta, helping you live a better life.
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10: 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It's 12 noon. I'm Liz Kern live in the KMJ newsroom. 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The Senate has passed a $70 billion immigration enforcement bill after weeks of delays, handing a win to President Trump and the GOP. Fox's Tanya J. Powers has details.
11: The 52-47 vote followed a marathon series of motions and amendments to change it over the course of 18 hours. Senators approved the legislation to fund Immigration and Customs Enforcement and Border Patrol for the next 3 years. There were bipartisan efforts to add amendments that would restrict what the president has called a $1.8 billion anti-weaponization fund for Trump's political allies who believe they've been politically persecuted. One such defeated amendment was proposed by Louisiana Senator Bill Cassidy, who was recently defeated by a Trump-backed primary challenger, which would have redirected the fund's payments to law enforcement officers hurt in the January 6th attack on the U.S. Capitol. Tanya J. Powers, Fox News.
10: A major development in a high-profile Tulare County triple murder case. Here's KMJ's Randy James.
12: Two men, Cesar Lopez and Marcus Evis, have now been sentenced to three consecutive terms of life without the possibility of parole for the 2020 killings of Jose Carlos Hernandez Pena, Isaiah Rule, and Blake Medeiros. Prosecutors say the victims were robbed and then shot to death near Golden West, a crime they called special circumstance multiple murder during a robbery. For the families, Thursday's sentencing brings some relief after years of emotional court hearings and victim impact statements. But the case is not over. The alleged shooter, Abraham Molina, is still set to face trial next year. Randy James, KMJ News.
10: A large warehouse fire erupted in southeast Fresno yesterday. KMJ's Michael Reed has the story.
13: Fire crews contained a large warehouse fire in southeast Fresno. The fire started at around 3 Thursday afternoon near L and Los Angeles streets, just north of Hamilton Avenue. Large plumes of black smoke could be seen throughout many areas of Fresno. Fire crews say the entire warehouse was engulfed in flames and is a complete loss. The warehouse across the fire was also evacuated. More than 45 firefighters actively worked to contain the flames. The cause of the fire is under investigation. Michael Reed, KMJ News.
10: Small meat processing operations get some big help from the government. Here's KMJ's Ag Director Don York.
14: The USDA is rolling out a new plan designed to help small meat and poultry processors expand operations. The goal is to reduce regulatory burdens and improve service to producers who rely on local processing facilities. USDA says the plan will make it easier for small and very small federally inspected plants to work with USDA while maintaining strong food safety standards. The department is also opening applications for the fourth round of the Meat and Poultry Processing Expansion Program, which includes an additional $60 million in funding. Don York, KMJ News.
10: On Wall Street, the Dow is down 641 points. The S&P 500 losing 184. NASDAQ negative 1,020. Valley weather right now, sunny, 90 at Radio City. Our high today, 98. Down to 66 overnight. Saturday, 93, 88 by Sunday. And the cool down starts Monday. Highs in the low to mid 80s through Wednesday. I'm Liz Kern on KMJ at KMJNow.com or wherever you stream.
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1: And a special kind of stupid, thank you, Senator, is how we maintain our force in the state of California, right? And if anybody knows anything about Shaver Lake, where I lived for about 7 years, this is paradise. God, I love it. Why did I come back? You know that when it's fire season, and it has been some nasty fire seasons in the past, that those who are empowered to protect that community are very, very busy. And those that are empowered to protect that community are all volunteers. Boy, there's something to be said about a volunteer fire department in the Southern Sierra Nevada. God bless them. Can we start with that? Let me introduce the guests. We'll tell you why they are here. First, he's got a new title. He's State Senator-elect Nathan Magzik here in the KMJ studios. Nathan, congrats. You're moving on.
2: Thank you, Ray. I appreciate that. I do have one more hurdle to overcome, and that, of course, is the general election, but very excited about this new opportunity.
1: Yeah, but I think it's a safe assumption. I can say this, you can't, that you're probably going to be that man in that position, and I think it's a good one. I think it fits very, very well. With Nathan is Steve McQuillan, who is the chief, the volunteer chief of the volunteer department of firefighters up at Shaver Lake. Steve, welcome to KMJ. Nice to meet you.
3: Thank you, Ray, for having me. I really appreciate this opportunity.
1: Oh, it's my pleasure. How long have you been volunteer firefighting?
3: I have been with the department now for 11 years.
1: As the chief, or did you kind of like move on up?
3: Negative. I started as a firefighter with no ambitions to do anything beyond that, and was promoted to engineer, fell into being captain just before the Creek fire happened, and have since Creek been the assistant chief, and now for the last 4 years have been the chief.
1: But prior to that, you had no fire background?
3: Basically, while I was at Chico State in the way too long past, I was on a hand crew, but that's a totally different experience back in the 70s as it is with regard to what we do now here in Shaver.
1: I can imagine. I have been up in that area only one time since I sold my home because it's just too painful to drive by the old place. I made the mistake of listening to my kids who were like, you're getting older, you live alone, you're going to die up there and you're going to rot. And I'm like, yeah, okay, I'll move back. And I did. And then they both moved away. So, I mean, God, thank you, kids. I drove up there after the last disaster. And if I can explain, like, when you're going up the main highway there, up the hill and all that, and you make that turn going into Shaver, and you see the devastation, it knocks the breath right out of you. I mean, you won't believe it unless you see it. And it's so sad. But yet, the community of Shaver was spared from that inferno that was so, so horrible. So, moving along, present day, we see that the volunteer fire department is in need. Nathan, we'll start with you. What do they have? What does the fire department have that's new? But what do they need to complete the newness of what they're doing, if that makes any sense?
2: Yeah, it makes perfect sense. So a couple years ago, the county of Fresno applied for some grants. We were able to get a new apparatus for the volunteer fire department in Shaver. And one of the challenges we discovered is their current fire station cannot house that apparatus fully loaded. So literally, they have to take pieces off the apparatus to be able to park it there at the firehouse. Also, that firehouse is very old. I don't believe there's any sleeping quarters there, and it's been in use for decades. But really, what is needed is a new fire station for Shaver.
1: Oh boy, that's short and sweet. At the same location, on the same land, or are we moving?
2: No, they're looking to move, and I'll have the chief explain. They've been looking at a number of different spots, but recently they reached out and partnered with Southern California Edison, and

0: they're working as we speak to clear land to make way for a new building.
1: All right, Steve, whereabouts are we talking up there?
2: Ray,
1: you can explain it.
2: Having lived in Shaver like you did, do you recall where the banner poles are on the left side of the road as you're coming into town?
1: Yeah.
2: Literally building right behind those banner poles.
1: Ah.
2: Through the generosity of Southern Cal Edison, Ryan Stewart, the Edison camp manager up there, they gave us some land on which we could build. And with Elming Tree Service donating some significant time towards taking out the trees on that property and Yarb's grading up there literally today, moving dirt that they're taking off the viaduct project at the lake and spreading it out over our property.
1: Wow.
2: We are actually in process of building a station that is long overdue.
1: Okay, but as far as building the station goes, I've heard there's a financial need to finish it. This is not a fait accompli.
2: Oh, by no means is it a fait accompli. In fact, we had a lengthy hours and hours long meeting yesterday with our construction crew team members, and we've essentially recognized that at this point we can probably build the garage to house the engines, but that's about all we can do at this point. And I've said before, we have two priorities. One is a station that isn't literally either going to break the engines or kill us getting in and out of. And secondly, a building that we can house potential new recruits. The building that Nathan was mentioning was actually built in 1944 by the U.S. Army Corps of Engineers as an office building. And I believe it was around 1962 that it was converted into the fire station that it is now. Of course, 60 years ago, vehicles were smaller, and so the engines could pull in and out. Nathan was there when we backed in the vehicle that he was referring to, and we literally took a team effort because in order to get that vehicle into the station, we have to fill it full of water because without that 2,000 gallons of water weighing it down, we'd hit the ceiling.
1: I get it.
2: And we have an inch and a half of clearance with each mirror on each side, unless we bend the mirrors in, which, of course, when you're in a hurry to respond to an incident, that always doesn't happen. So, yeah.
1: Now, I want to make clear that this is in the existing building.
2: A negative. The existing building that we're in right now is the one that was built by the Army Corps of Engineers.
1: Yeah. And this is the one where it's a tight squeeze and
2: Correct. We
1: got to get rid of it and build on the new location. Okay, so let's cut to the chase. What kind of dinero are we talking here? How much money do you need?
2: So right now, through the efforts of the volunteers themselves, with the support of the Fresno County Board of Supervisors, we have raised approximately $550,000. To build the garage, just the garage itself, we're probably looking at around $750,000. And to finish the structure and build out the living spaces, which we also want to include in this structure, we'll probably need $700,000 in addition to what we have now.
1: So a total of $700,000 more.
2: Correct.
1: Okay. Let me get my checkbook here. That seems like quite a Herculean feat, but... I can only boast for us. We've done better and raised more than that, isn't it?
2: Well, our plan is to do it in stages, and that's how we hope to be able to complete this. As I said, to build out the garage portion, we probably only need another $200,000. And since we've already raised $550,000, I think it's doable.
1: Okay. God, I have so many questions. Is there a timeline to all of this? Now, that's hard to say because you don't have the money. But if you are dreaming and being realistic between now and when, would you like to have a completed project?
2: I expect the fully completed project will be a date long after I've retired as the chief.
1: Oh, God.
2: I would hope that the garage portion could be as early as this year.
1: All right. Who's building it?
2: We have a number of contractors who have offered and donated their time.
1: That's where I was going.
2: Brent Pius has been kind of overseeing us, helping us through this. Beckenhaus is the contractor that we have hired to do the steel structure. We went with steel because it would be cheaper and quicker. And again, for our purposes, it seemed like a perfect fit. We also have had help, as I mentioned, from Elming Tree Service to take out the trees and Yarb's grading and paving to bring the dirt from the project. I've been told that had they not donated the dirt, which always seems to be a strange concept, you have to buy dirt. But buying the dirt for this project, had it left the hill, would have cost us just the dirt in excess of $1 million. So, ouch. So we saved that. But we had a very serious time constraint because the project, the lake, started, and we had only a limited amount of time to get the trees down and get the dirt there. And it happened. And I'm still in somewhat of shock that because of what we had raised through donations and gifts over the last 3 years, we were in a position to be able to take advantage of the opportunity. So we'll go as far as we can until the money runs out.
1: All right. Nathan, Steve, everybody hold on. I got to take a break. Got to pay our bills. This is KMJ, KMJnow.com, wherever you stream. There we are. Talking about a very important build, which we're all going to be a part of because we're going to donate to create a new volunteer fire station up at my beloved Shaver Lake. We'll be right back on KMJ.
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7: You ever wake up in the middle of the night or maybe first thing in the morning and notice drool on your pillow? Unless you're sleeping next to someone who hasn't already seen all your good, bad, and ugly, it's probably not that big a deal and not anything to worry about unless it's something that just started happening recently. When people drool at night, it's often because of a stuffy nose, acid reflux, or being a mouth breather. People who sleep on their stomach or side are more likely to drool than someone who sleeps on their back. But in some cases, drooling at night can be a warning sign of something more serious, like dental issues, sleep apnea, or even early symptoms of Parkinson's disease. If you're at all concerned about this, the best place to start is with an ENT doctor, an ears, nose, and throat doctor. They can recommend a sleep study to possibly get some answers. I'm Dr. Sanjay Gupta, helping you live a better life.
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0: his speech is under fire, he turns up the volume. Ray Appleton is on KMJ right now.
1: They're going to make him do this till he's 90.
2: Yeah, at least 90. So what's that, like 14 years to go or something like that? Then I'll be 90? Seriously? We have two guests in the KMJ studio. One you know well, Nathan Magsy, local player in politics, Clovis and thereabouts. Maybe a state senator very, very soon. He is with the volunteer chief of the fire department up at Shaver Lake, Steve McQuillan, who we're talking about the need for a new fire station in itself. And if we can go back, in case people missed it, Steve and Nathan, the location of the new station will be where? One more time.
3: Basically, as you come into Shaver, on the left-hand side, there's two poles on which there are almost always hung banners advertising or commemorating events that are going on. We will be building immediately behind those poles.
2: And one of the reasons I asked who's building it, I found in the almost 39 years of doing this show, it's in this town area, people are really easy on volunteering their labor. They just do it, and it's a great thing. And how much so far, in the way of an estimate, if you can, of the labor has been volunteered already and for the future? I'm assuming you've had and you kind of touched upon it, Steve, a number come forward and say, yeah, we can do that. We can hammer that. We can saw that. We can do this. Yes, no?
3: Well, we've only so far gotten to the point of grading, so we haven't done any of the actual construction. But so far, we have the land basically donated to us by Southern Cal Edison. Mm-hmm. Fill in a number. We have Elming Tree Service, who gave us a significant discount to take down the trees. And we have Yarbs Grading, who is delivering dirt literally to the site as we speak. Dirt which we would have had to have spent maybe as much as $1 million to bring back up the hill from Fresno.
2: I know.
3: And
2: isn't
3: that's just
2: dumb,
3: at this
2: dumb
3: stage.
2: Expense? Yeah. Buying dirt. Been there, done that. It's ridiculous. Totally ridiculous. Looking at labor, though, who can somebody get in touch with if they want to volunteer a crew to do this or do that or whatever or become a part of the whole thing? I'm assuming, I know you haven't started building yet, but certainly we're thinking ahead to that point where hopefully we can get some bodies and not have to pay them. Yes? So
3: yes.
2: What if those bodies are out there listening now? What do they need to do?
3: Contact our general contractor, who is Stacy, and she can be reached at Beckenhouse Construction. And she can talk with them as far as what services they might be able to offer. So that would be it's Beckenhauer, and they're in Fresno.
2: All right.
3: Or actually Fowler. But Stacy, Carsey Farrell is her full name. And anyone who is a contractor or has skills they'd like to offer, she would be the contact person. Beckenhauer Construction.
2: Nathan, I'm sure you've looked under every rock thus far, but money for this project via grants, donations, budgets, politically, public money available, is there any?
4: Yeah, so I'll say that over the course of the last 3 years, I've been involved in some of the fundraising directly, and campaign dollars have gone to this. There also has been some public dollars, too. But I'll tell you, this year, a lot of cities, and Fresno County specifically, we are in the process of cutting our budgets back. So all of our departments are taking about a 5% reduction, minus our public safety departments. Our sheriff's department, district attorney, and other public safety offices are not having to take a reduction. But because of funding shortages out there and expenses going through the roof, we are challenged as well. But I still am involved with this project, and I'm working hard to try to raise as much money for it as I can. It's definitely needed, and the department itself provides a fantastic service to the residents of Shaver. And most of the calls they go on are actually not to Shaver residents. Because there are so many visitors in the Shaver area, you've got car accidents that happen. The need for a fire department to respond. And so, heart attacks. So they are responding to visitors who literally are up on the mountain. And so this is something that's needed. And I'll continue to look for all revenue sources. And I personally will continue to make contributions to it as well.
2: Steve, how many individuals are involved on a volunteer basis with the department?
3: Currently, we have 22 members.
2: Ooh.
3: And as of last night, there were three individuals present who are in the process of becoming members. So we're up to 22 plus hopefully three more.
2: Is there a basic number that you need to have a full-on department? Are you there, or do you need more bodies?
3: Every volunteer department in this country will tell you we can always use more bodies.
2: Thought so.
3: Because Shaver being mostly now a tourist destination, most of our members, it's close to just over half, actually are not full-time residents of the Shaver area. And so what we do is we balance out. Having more bodies gives us more coverage, because when one volunteer isn't there, another one can come up who otherwise would not be living there. So we take turns. That's how we fill out the numbers.
2: Are there requirements for being a volunteer?
3: I have said 1,000 times, a pulse and a place. The pulse requirement, if you can talk to me, you qualify. On the place, we don't have overnight accommodations. And so whenever I have an applicant reach out to us who wants to join, I have to ask, do you have a place to stay in Shaver? Because if the answer is no, I have to respectfully thank them and decline their application, because without a place to stay, they're of no use to us. So those are our two requirements. Most of our members have, in fact, only one of our members has past fire experience. All of our members have learned by coming to the trainings that we hold weekly. And with those trainings, such as myself, over the last 11 years, I have developed the skills necessary to be able to respond to whatever the call may be, such as a fire, or as Nathan was just saying, motor vehicle accident. But most of our calls are medical. So we now have 8 EMTs on our squad, which including myself, which is a phenomenal number, and it gives us the ability to respond to the particular need of the moment.
2: Can we talk about how a lot of this stuff manifests itself, how it starts? I mean, the Creek Fire was legendary, awful. Is it, you know, I think we all know the answers. There's human error. People, you know, farting around, pardon my language, with fire, and they shouldn't be. And all of a sudden, the place is burning. There's Mother Nature, you know, lightning, a lot of things. How do you prepare, if indeed you do, for the unknown? Is there a regimen for a fire caused by Mother Nature? Is there a regimen that's caused a fire caused by somebody playing with fireworks? What's the protocol?
4: So first, I want to remind your listeners that fireworks are not allowed in the forest. And fire is something which is very normal and natural in the forest as well. And one of the things that's happened over the last 100 years, you know, all of us love Smokey the Bear, but really fire is natural. But what we've done is we have stopped removing fuels out of the forest. We've killed the timber industry. And in the last 100 years, so much fuel has accumulated that now when we get a lightning strike or someone's barbecuing and they spill their coals on the ground and it starts a fire, it becomes much more difficult to contain and control that. So what needs to happen is we need to see the federal government locally and the state government working together to really revive the timber industry, work with our local Native American tribes who have been the most amazing stewards of the lands. And fire is always going to be in the forest, but how you respond, whether it's started by fireworks or started by lightning, you get a very similar response, because if you have fire and wind, because of the amount of fuel in certain areas, that fire can explode and be out of control in a matter of minutes.
2: Yeah, you're heading off right to where I want to go. You took the bait. And we'll come back and continue with the bait and the hook and the whole nine yards. Fighting fire at Shaver Lake, a new fire station. That's the need for the volunteers. We've got KMJ News right now, though. Here's Liz.
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5: Two teenage golf phenoms from Chowchilla are playing at the Riviera Country Club in Los Angeles, where it's hosting the U.S. Women's Open. Here's ABC 30's Jason Oliveira.
6: Yesterday was Astrid Talley firing an opening round, even par of 71. She's currently five shots off the pace. How about 15-year-old Anita Longpongpong? She's three over par.
5: You can track their progress directly on the USGA U.S. Women's Open official site. Go to uswomensopen.com. Fresno Egg Hardware is celebrating a milestone with 150 years serving the Valley, and KMJ's Sydney Begley reports it's still all about community.
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5: Over to Wall Street, the Dow is off 702, the S&P 500 negative 196, NASDAQ losing 1,077. It's 1232 at KMJ. Valley weather right now, sunny, currently 91 at Radio City, our high today 98. Clear skies tonight, down to about 66 degrees. Saturday, a high of 93 in the 80s, 88 by Sunday, and a bigger cool down. Starting on Monday, highs in the low 80s through Wednesday. I'm Liz Kern on KMJ at KMJNow.com or wherever you stream.
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14: For the ninth year in a row, Finland has been named the happiest country in the world. That's according to the World Happiness Report put out every year by the Wellbeing Research Center at the University of Oxford in the UK. Two other Nordic nations, Iceland and Denmark, came in at numbers 2 and 3. Now, having spent quite a bit of time in these countries over my 2.5 decades as a journalist, I can tell you that this is not at all that surprising. There's an entirely different way of thinking in these countries. We before me, you might say. In other words, the mentality is less adversarial and much more, we're all in this together. One other interesting thing that came up was that no matter where someone lived, the more time they spent on social media, the less happy they were. Want to smile? It's simple. Put your phone away for a bit. I'm Dr. Sanjay Gupta, helping you live a better life.
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2: Let me reintroduce someone you know. Nathan Magzik joins us in the KMJ studio, making his way through the primary and could be state senator very soon in November. And with him from Shaver Lake, the chief, volunteer chief of their fire department, Steve McQuillan, who's talking about the need of a new fire station after some large pieces of equipment have been acquired and all that, and we just have to remake and remodel and do it all over again. And one of the biggest problems, for sure, is maintenance of the fire floor. I mean, excuse me, the forest floor. I don't know what it's going to take to get it back to the way it used to be. When I started the program in 87, we had a thriving timber industry up there. And the roads were clear. The forest floor was clear. I mean, everything was the way it was supposed to be. And then it all went to hell in a handbag. Perchance, I'll ask this of either of you, a new governor that happened to have an R after his name, that happened to have a British accent, could that be the difference to this? Would he have the power to do something to help this situation? With now, I realize a lot of it is fed, but what needs to happen? Either one of you, talk to me.
4: Yeah, so Steve Hilton is, it appears he's moving forward at this point, probably with Javier Becerra, and having a Republican governor who recognizes the need for stewardship in our forest is huge. So I look at our California Air District, Air Board that's in place. I look at a lot of the policies that really are harming businesses across the board in the state and have hampered, whether they be biomass plants, have really hampered the remaining. We've only got a handful of mills that are left, but the Auberry Mill was one of the largest employers in the community of Auberry, Prather, and Shaver up until the early 90s when they finally had to shut down because of policies of this state. So, yes, a Republican governor who recognizes the need for better stewardship and how managing the forest actually reduces greenhouse gas emissions and cleans the air. So that would be a very positive step in the right direction.
2: I know Steve has been on the program a lot, like 3 years before he ran for governor. And we would talk about issues in this state. And he is incredibly well-versed on what needs to happen in the way of forest management. For somebody who wasn't born here, who is a foreigner by birth, but now is an American citizen, he is really tuned up to a point where I'm sure he could outshine any other candidate he just ran against and will run against. They don't take the time to know. They're more concerned about winning elections than serving constituents. Republican, Democrat, I don't care. When it comes to forest management, there's a right way and a wrong way. And we need to learn and use from the indigenous people who have been up there forever and doing it the right way. They have to be just perturbed to the max because they see, you know, the white man doing it the wrong way or whatever. So there are many resources available to us, Steve, that we should really go after them, whether they're human or not, and use the knowledge that we already have to save the forest, correct?
3: Well, as a volunteer fire department, our focus is on responding to the immediate needs. We don't really have the ability to look beyond as far as any political or other solutions to the problem.
2: Oh, I understand that.
4: But for me,
2: still have great input.
4: Yeah, for me, I can be as political as I want. So
2: yay.
4: I will share with you that there are tribes right now. I look at the Tule Indians in Tulare County. I look at Big Sandy Rancheria, which is right there near the Jose Basin. In the Jose Basin, you've got Table Mountain Rancheria. And again, looking at how the Native Americans dealt with the forest, they would literally set it ablaze as they would come out of the forest and onto the valley floor because they recognized that fire would stimulate new growth. And again, low intensity fire, which is needed in the Sierra and Sequoia. And they treated it very fairly. You look at pictures from the 1800s of what our forest looked like, you could ride a horse through it, and yep. you could see light through it. Well, now the canopies have gotten so thick, the fuel has gotten so thick, there's very little that light or anything else that makes it to the forest floor. It makes it difficult for birds of prey that hunt animals that are on the floor because they can't see it in certain areas. So we need to thin the forest out. One of the things that I love about UC Berkeley is they have a forest area that they've been managing for about 75 years called Blodgett Forest. And even UC Berkeley has said we need to be actively managing the forest. We have way too many trees per acre and we have way too much fuel. So if Berkeley is declaring out of that liberal institution that we need to be managing our forests better using mechanical thinning, using fire, and even leaning back into the timber industry, sign me up. That's what we need to be doing.
2: I'm getting hit online by the obvious. I'm going through it right now. I'm counting. Let's see. 27, 28, 29, 30, 30. 30 some odd people so far early on here wanting to know if there is a formal fundraiser going on. Where can they donate?
3: I'm glad you asked, or they asked. So there are two different websites which we have up right now, at which there are both a GoFundMe and a Venmo QR code posted. One is with the ShaverLakeFire.org. That's our department's own website. And at ShaverLakeFire.org, there is a tag called Donations. And if they click on that tag, they will see the banner, which basically announces the building of our station and puts forth the donations page, the QR codes. The other site is one hosted by the Shaver Civic League, and that's called GoShaver.org. And if you go to that website and scroll down just a few inches, you'll see the same banner with the same QR codes. So those are the two most ready means of donating to the department for this particular project.
2: And we will go through that at the end of the segment here, so you can make sure and get that info. And that'll give you plenty of time in case you didn't do it to grab a pen, paper, all of that. And, you know, I'm assuming, I already know the answer to this, anything would be great. $5, $10, $2, $2,000, somebody's inheritance, you know, that whatever works, works in this particular case. And I'm hoping, and this has been, you know, somebody's death working to your benefit. I hate bringing this up, but so many people ask, you know, what if I want to leave so much to so-and-so? I need to talk to somebody about that, a person. Is there one individual or two individuals, Steve, Nathan, that can take on those big questions of something like, you know, when I die, we got 140 acres we can sell and you can have all the money? I get this stuff a lot. Talk to me. But they feel comfortable talking to a human being that can arrange that.
3: So I actually, through my church, organized what we have called the Mission Endowment Fund, which is essentially the same type of thing, so that when people pass away, they can donate through bequeath to our church. So the same thing would apply here. So I would say that they should contact me. I would probably be the best person for them to reach out to.
2: And how do they find you?
3: Well, in Shaver, at least half the week.
2: I don't want your phone number, but...
3: No.
2: Do you have an email address or something like that?
3: If they send an email, if they go to our website, shaverlakefire.org, our department's website has a listing of our department's email. And I will reach out to our webmaster today and include an email to my direct email, which is chief@shaverlakefire.org.
4: And Ray, do you think it would be possible? I know we're offering up a lot of different websites and email addresses, and we'll have some telephone numbers too. Do you think KMJ would be open to maybe listing it on their page? And that way, a lot of your listeners, I mean, they're always on your website taking a look at what's going on. That would be awesome if that's something you could do.
2: Something I can't do, but, you know, the boss man you probably talked to on the way in, that's who you got to talk to.
4: I will do it.
2: I'm sure it's a go. Yeah. I'll say yes, but it has to be him. Patty, of course, okaying all that. All right, we got to take the final break. We'll come back and we'll go through some of the stuff you may have missed. Where to donate, the location, this, that, and the other thing up at Shaver Lake of hopefully what will be a new fire station. You're all going to help, right? I see you nodding your head. Back in a few minutes. Stay there.

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6: A better life with Dr. Sanjay Gupta.
7: Slowly but surely, AI is seeping its way into every corner of our lives. One area perhaps I didn't expect is diet advice. A new study out of Turkey found that chatbots are recommending to teen boys and girls that they restrict their daily calories to dangerously low levels and eat a balance of nutrients that are kind of out of whack. Remember, teenagers are growing, one pediatrician told us. If they aren't getting enough nutrition, it can really stunt their growth on a number of levels. And in extreme cases, it can lead to significant health consequences. Large language models, LLMs, they are designed to agree with you. So if you're looking to lose weight, they're going to push you pretty hard in that direction. They also sometimes don't know how to tell the difference between good information and bad information. And you know who does? Your doctor. I'm Dr. Sanjay Gupta, helping you live a better life.

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1: We have to wrap it up with our two guests on a very important issue. Anyway, as far as I'm concerned, and you should be concerned with it too. That's building a new volunteer fire station up at Shaver Lake. Much needed. In the KMJ studio with us, Nathan Magzik and the chief, the chief of the fire department up there, Steve McQuillan. And let's go through some of this stuff again. Most important, the donations, the websites, all of that. People, write this down. And you contact me, I can refer you to it, but I prefer you just get it the first, second, or third time from the program. Those that want to donate, which hopefully is everybody listening in this massive audience, who are glued to two 50,000-watt signals, what do they need to do? What are the websites?
2: So we have two websites. The first one is shaverlakefire.org, Shaver Lake Fire being one word. And on that, that's our department's website. There is a page that says donations, and if you click on that tab, it takes you to a banner, which basically references the project. And it has a QR code to GoFundMe and another QR code to Venmo. So that's one source. The same banner can be found at goshaver.org. Again, goshaver being one word. And on that website, you just scroll down an inch or two and the banner pops up prominently. Those are the two methods that we have set up so far.
1: The other that's just now popping up online with me is how does somebody volunteer to become a firefighter for your organization?
2: So again, going to that same website for our department, shaverlakefire.org, there is an applications page. And on that, if you click on that tab, there's a very short applications page, which will send an email that I receive and that we will review. And again, it's, I think, maybe 10 or 12 questions. There's not that many. But one of the questions, which is always there, is do you have a place to stay while in Shaver? And so if they're able to fill out the form, they've qualified for the PULSE requirement. If they have a place to stay, congratulations. I will personally reach out to them and discuss and describe who we are and talk with them about why they want to join and how they can help us and how we can help them.
1: Let's talk about the dollar amount. Can't forget the most important part. This isn't really a simple matter of raising $30,000 or $40,000. It's a little bit more than that. What are we looking at here? Total. I'd like to have the money for the garage and the money for the entire project.
2: Money for the garage, comfortably $250,000. Money for the whole project, another $700,000. Excuse me. So we are at right now $550,000. We need $750,800 to build the garage and equip it to handle four engines and to finish the station with living accommodations for younger new recruits. We would be looking at about $1.2 million total.
1: Comparing the new station that you want to build with what you have now, what would you say? I can only imagine.
2: It's hard to describe. I mean, the station that literally, when we pull out right now of our station, which anybody who's been to Shaver Lake has seen as you come into town, it's literally 3 feet from the edge of a highway.
1: Yep.
2: So when we pull out, we turn our lights and sirens on and move out inch by inch, hoping that nobody hits us. When we get out, we have to wait to turn because if we turn too soon, one of wall or the other of our engine is going to hit one wall or the other of the station. What we have has been in use for with the department for 60 years now, and its time has come and gone.
1: That I shouldn't be laughing, but I'm laughing. I've been to the station many, many times when I lived up there, and it is, I guess to use the word antiquated might be somewhat appropriate. So it'll be nice to have a great modern new place for those that are volunteering their time to fight these fires. What else do we need to add? What do you want to mention again before I cut you both loose?
3: I would say that Shaver is amazing. If you have not had a chance to go up and visit the different restaurants that are up there, the small businesses, take some time to go camping and hiking. It is a beautiful amenity that we have in our own backyard. So get out there and enjoy it. But remember that a lot of the people who live in Shaver full time, there are people who volunteer at the fire department, and there are many people who work hard to make sure that Shaver Lake works. And so one of the things that we need is we need to make sure that our emergency response capabilities is as strong as possible. And so donating to the Shaver Lake Fire Department really keeps everyone safe while they're enjoying the lake or just having a good day eating at a pub and grub. So going up and enjoying the day also requires responsibility from us. So if we all contribute a little, we can make this project work.
2: We like to say, help us so we can help you.
1: In the minute or so that I've got left, and I should have asked this early on, are there any public fundraisers that are planned for this? Yeah, entertainment type things, whatever. Something that includes the public and a little fun, some money.
3: So about 2 years ago, there was a very large fundraiser that took place. And I know that they're planning on doing some events in the future, but anything that we can partner with KMJ on, we're definitely open to that.
1: Yeah, I'd love to do a music thing up there, which that'd be right up my alley with a few other buttons. Yeah, we'll work on that. All right, gentlemen, thank you so much. Chief, thank you for your time, your energy, and doing, you know, what you're doing. Keep it up. Stay safe. Nathan, we'll talk to you soon. Good luck. Congratulations. Okay. This is KMJ. Nathan, remember to talk to Blake about the website.
3: You got it.
1: Hour 3 coming up.

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1: A better life with Dr. Sanjay Gupta.
2: For the 9th year in a row, Finland has been named the happiest country in the world. That's according to the World Happiness Report put out every year by the Wellbeing Research Center at the University of Oxford in the UK. Two other Nordic nations, Iceland and Denmark, came in at numbers 2 and 3. Now, having spent quite a bit of time in these countries over my 2.5 decades as a journalist, I can tell you that this is not at all that surprising. There's an entirely different way of thinking in these countries. We before me, you might say. In other words, the mentality is less adversarial and much more, we're all in this together. One other interesting thing that came up was that no matter where someone lived, the more time they spent on social media, the less happy they were. Want to smile? It's simple. Put your phone away for a bit. I'm Dr. Sanjay Gupta, helping you live a better life.
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0: Sunny and 92 at Radio City. It's 1 o'clock. I'm Liz Kern live in the KMJ newsroom. A judge sentences a former minor to juvenile rehab. Police say in 2023 he shot and killed Ramiro Mendoza Jr. Here's KMJ's Michael Reed.
10: He's being tried as a juvenile and was just weeks shy of his 18th birthday when he killed Mendoza. ShotSpotter picked up 20 rounds and neighbors initially thought were fireworks. Investigators believe the shooting was targeted, but a motive remains unclear. There was no altercation and no argument. The victim lived in an alley and struggled with addiction. The judge sentenced him to 4 years and 1 month in juvenile rehabilitation. It would have been a life prison sentence if he were convicted in adult court, but the district attorney's office said they could not find an expert needed for a transfer hearing. Michael Reed, KMJ News.
0: The ninth annual U.S. Conference of Mayors is underway until Sunday in Southern California. It's drawing city leaders from around the country to Long Beach.
11: And that includes Fresno Mayor Jerry Dyer, who earned a top award at the Mayor's Climate Protection Awards.
12: Fresno has deployed more than 34 megawatts of solar and battery storage across city facilities. And to put that into perspective, that's enough to power 8,000 homes for a full year.
11: Dyer placed first in the award's large city category for Fresno's solar and battery storage portfolio, which he says was driven by soaring energy costs. He highlighted the projects at the wastewater and surface water treatment facilities. The mayor also took part in a roundtable focused on current issues and policing.
0: That's ABC 30's Dale, you're wrong. President Trump briefly speaking to reporters aboard Air Force One about his administration's efforts to bring down energy prices. He insists the U.S. has energy alternatives.
13: We have more oil and gas and coal and everything else than any other country on the planet. And then when you add Venezuela to it, we have probably 64% of that type of energy. That's unbelievable.
0: President Trump has said gas prices would decrease once the conflict with Iran comes to an end. Democrats say Americans are struggling to afford basic needs because of the ongoing war. Dairy producers have an updated resource to prevent drug residues from entering the food supply. We get details from KMJ's Ag Director Don York.
14: The National Dairy Farm Program is open to all U.S. dairy farmers, milk processors, and cooperatives. And the program is now offering

Ian and Steve on the Shaver Lake build of a new fire department for the volunteers. I'm hoping we can all participate in that. And, you know, it's a lot of money. A lot of money. I'm hoping that there is a large company out there that can donate a chunk, somebody that maybe has something to bequeath. It's going to take that kind of action from something or somebody to really kick the tires in on this thing and get it going. But we'll see. I know it'll happen. I know it will happen. One way or the other, this place is going to be built. Because the old one I remember well. not good. Let me explain something that I brought up in the monologue that a couple of you are pounding me on, going, what? Yesterday, the Fresno City Council gave some some tacit approval to a scheme, a plan, to allow street drinking. What? Along a portion of Fulton in downtown Fresno. Quoting the president of the Tioga Sequoia Brewing Company. Long term, it creates a unique experience in the downtown area. It just gives us a point of difference to either other parts of Fresno or the city throughout the valley. Huh? Long term, it creates a unique experience in the downtown area. It just gives us a point of difference to other parts of Fresno or other cities throughout the valley. Okay, all right. Yeah. The plan was approved 7-0. Wow. And it comes amid divided opinions about how it's going to be affecting safety. But the plan also gets a second hearing in a couple of weeks. Entertainment zones. That's what they are. Created by law in this state. Allow those who partake of an entertainment zone to take their alcoholic drinks outside of a place of a business during approved special events. So it's not something that's 24/7 or all the time. It has to be a special event that's been approved. Say, this is one of those where you can do this. If I understand this correctly, in the case of downtown Fresburg, the approved plan creates a one-year pilot entertainment zone for some events surrounding the brewery district. And again, Mr. Cruz, the president of the Tioga Sequoia Brewing Company, said that entertainment zones, even if they start small, will help distinguish downtown Fresno from other parts of the city and the Central Valley. Yeah, I get it now. Yeah. So the way it works, somebody is buying a cocktail or beer or something, and they'd like to get a special cup from the bar or brewery indicating that, where that drink came from. Drinkers would not be allowed to take alcohol from business to business. The street would be cordoned off to keep people with drinks within approved zones, though. What events would allow street drinking is still up in the air, apparently. There could be a number of things involving art, music, whatever. And I guess it's just going to be on a piecemeal basis, event by event, in the beginning. Try it out. See how it works. And if I'm simplifying, I do apologize. It's probably a little bit more complicated than that. But I think it's okay. You know, we just have to depend upon people to depend upon themselves to act properly. Opposition to the entertainment zones grew along those in the downtown community and beyond. There were individuals that don't like it. There's a retired teacher said she lost her brother at a young age and is opposed to those zones because it could enhance drunk driving. Some in opposition spoke how it would increase crime, especially following, a massive public brawl and the stabbing.

0: example, at the April Art Hop event. Eesh. One artist said businesses were compelled to participate, putting expensive liquor license on the line. So, you know, officials countered that the brewery district businesses helped come up with the plan. In addition, participation in the entertainment zones, that's going to be voluntary. Nobody has to do it. Control of the event, safety for minors, would not be different than at events such as like a baseball game or a sports event where drinks are served and families are around. While some businesses, police, private security, will help ensure the safety of an area, is also calling upon families to be responsible for their kids. You know, that's got to be there. I said that earlier. The city is not a babysitter, so says outgoing Fresno council member Miguel Arias. Families are responsible for the teenagers they send to public events. We're going to do our best to have structures and the amount of police officers and security guards for everyone to have fun. And the entertainment districts, they're going to start small, and that makes sense. And I guess they'll grow from there, dependent upon how responsible people can be. And, you know, is there cost involved? Yeah, I mean, it's going to cost something to do this. But we don't need to go into that now. And again, any business that doesn't want to participate in that area can opt out. And apparently, business owners in the area that city officials have spoken with, whether they sell alcohol or not, are supporting the idea. They like it. This is what we're told. If there's going to be money asked or support asked, it's got to make sense for them, according to the city. But getting it passed, having it operate safely, I think everyone that I've talked to is in support of it. Okay. There it is. How do any of you feel about that? 490-5858. 800-776-5858. Remember, if you have worries about it, you don't have to go downtown during these events with the entertainment zones. Nobody's compelling you to go down there. Nobody's compelling these businesses to participate if they don't want to. So it's kind of a loose thing from that aspect. I don't mean loose like, you know, this is good. Astronauts. What a change. Aboard the International Space Station have been ordered by NASA to shelter in the spacecraft and prepare for potential evacuation sometime today, maybe. And I haven't checked the story lately. The danger may be over. But the Russian crew is trying to fix a leak of air that kept getting worse and worse and worse and worse in their portion of the orbital laboratory. So the four astronauts of NASA's crew of 12 on this mission, two U.S., a French, a Russian, all of that, nice mix, got orders from NASA at 9:05 to enter their Crew Dragon spacecraft, locked to the station, and don their spacesuits in case the leak warrants an emergency evacuation. So, wow, they're ready to jump out if they have to. Very interesting. I hope the Russian technicians can fix that leak. Yeah, let's just keep them there safely. This is KMJ. Let's keep me here safely.
1: How did I lose weight? And I did. Lean, right here. I did. I love this stuff. Listen, Brickhouse Nutrition been with me for a long time. So chatting with Miles, I'm up at like 2:35. True story, I never minded being 2:35, but you know what minded? My knees that were falling apart and my back. I'm like, I don't know what, before I started really lifting, probably about 190. So 2:35 was a lot. I said, I got to lose some LBs, Miles. 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
11: You ever wake up in the middle of the night or maybe first thing in the morning and notice drool on your pillow? Unless you're sleeping next to someone who hasn't already seen all your good, bad, and ugly, it's probably not that big a deal and not anything to worry about unless it's something that just started happening recently. When people drool at night, it's often because of a stuffy nose, acid reflux, or being a mouth breather. People who sleep on their stomach or side are more likely to drool than someone who sleeps on their back. But in some cases, drooling at night can be a warning sign of something more serious, like dental issues, sleep apnea, or even early symptoms of Parkinson's disease. If you're at all concerned about this, the best place to start is with an ENT doctor, an ears, nose, and throat doctor. They can recommend a sleep study to possibly get some answers. I'm Dr. Sanjay Gupta, helping you live a better life.
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0: warehouse fire at Helen Hamilton just after 3 yesterday afternoon. This was in southeast Fresno, I do believe. More than 3 dozen firefighters attacked the big flames. Boy, I've seen the video and the pictures of this stuff. Not good. The warehouse was fully involved, according to a spokesperson for the fire department. It's a giant plume of smoke. Oh, it could be seen across the downtown skyline as the crews were responding. And while en route, there was already, you know, this large column of smoke that was visible. And the high temperatures, you know, coupled into overhead power lines and made the firefight uniquely challenging, according to crews that, you know, were empowered to get out there and fight it. The Fresno Fire confirmed that PG&E shut the power off in the area. A good idea for safety reasons. And, the crews were exhausted because there was a lot of exhausted. They were rotated because there was a lot of exhaustion. And smoldering ash was all that remained of this building after the flames, which took crews about an hour to control. The individual who is the landlord of the now burned Fresno Freight Building probably doesn't have much to deal with. Half of the building, listen to this, was rented to the Screamin' Demons Motorcycle Club. And that half was destroyed by fire. And that also destroyed decades of history, including memorial patches to former members. It's something you can't get back. They're our brothers. We love them all with all of our hearts. Dennis Lucas, a retired 22 member of the motorcycle club. It's beyond insurance and a building now. You lost everything, said the landlord. Oh, man. All of my belongings, all of my goods, everything is gone, says the motorcycle club treasurer, Jose Cisneros. He lived in a portion of the clubhouse and learned about the devastating fire by phone while at work. So, Thursday's fire brought a renewed focus on the motorcycle club, whose president, the 39-year-old Thomas Qualls, was indicted by a federal grand jury in connection with arson of one of Bobby Salazar's restaurants. Yep. You were scratching your head going, this all sounds familiar. Now you know. Last August, I think it was, the prosecutors alleged that Bobby Salazar, well-known local restaurateur, paid Qualls and another person to set fire to the Blackstone Avenue location. Qualls has pleaded not guilty. Just because one person did something stupid, you can't go after, you know, the whole people. So says an individual involved with this case. No injuries reported in the fire. And the cause of that fire is still under investigation. It was a big one. It was not pretty. And yeah, some people might say, oh, what goes around comes around, involving that motorcycle group. But, you know, we don't know. We don't know what's going on here. And with the original fire over at Bobby Salazar's restaurant on Blackstone, we don't know what happened there for real either. The agriculture secretary, the mighty young, powerful Brooke Rollins, testified before the House Committee on Ag yesterday. It's always interesting, I got to tell you, my opinion, to watch the Trump administration secretaries dissect the Democrats in Congress and drop facts on them. Yeah, facts, something they're quite good at, as we've seen with Marco Rubio, as we've seen with Scott Bessent, and we're going to hear from Bessent shortly. Representative Angie Craig asked Rollins if she knew what the most recent supplemental nutrition assistance fraud, SNAP, was. And that's according to United States agricultural data. She apparently thought she had a gotcha point to poo-poo the concerns about fraud. It didn't go so well because the secretary was well-armed. Listen up.
1: Terry, do you know what the SNAP fraud rate actually is according to the most recent estimates from USDA? The fraud rate.
2: Well, that is based on data we're receiving from the states that we can't verify. That's the whole point of this, is we have no ability to verify California, Minnesota, where the fraud has been seen.
1: Reclaiming my time. It was 1.6% according to USDA.
2: Your state is saying we only have 1.6% fraud rate, which we all know is an absolute joke.
1: I'll say it again. Do I understand the difference between error rates and fraud rates? I honestly don't. It is one of the lowest fraud rate in any program in America is the SNAP program.
2: The lowest fraud rate of any program in America is the SNAP program? You can't be serious when you say
1: your
2: that.
1: Your own data says 1.6%,
2: again,
1: Madam
2: that's
1: Secretary.
2: Because the state's, your
1: reclaiming
2: state has
1: my
2: told
1: time
2: us that number,
1: once more.
2: And you won't allow us to confirm it.
0: Punch, ouch, oh, that hurts. You know, this individual tried to insist that the SNAP had the lowest fraud rate of any program in America. Rollins, the secretary, couldn't quite believe that and said that, and almost laughed out loud, by the way, you could tell there, you can't be serious when you say that. And she nailed Craig, saying that if states like Minnesota wouldn't provide the data, how can they properly identify the accuracy? Boom. Boom. The USDA has never had access to SNAP data, not until this administration demanded it. That's why every figure from the past, years past, is meaningless. From the 29 states that did share data, we've already identified at least $3 billion a year in fraud. Extrapolated nationwide, more than $10 billion. This isn't enormous payments. This is fraud. And I know the difference. Do you? That sounded like a pretty significant number, even by Minnesota standards. And the Trump administration finally has people working to unravel the fraud across all of the agencies. And the government has, I mean, it's cost us so much because of the fraud. And that's most definitely, it's a good thing that we know who the bad actors are and how much the money is. You know, and we've got the vice president doing a great job leading the charge. Vance weighed in on the exchange between Rollins and Craig, and he finished off the Democrats over their obstructionism. Quote, if the fraud rate is really as low as the Democrats claim, why are they fighting so hard to hide the data? Why not just work with the USDA to audit and to validate where that money is going? The resistance to us, you know, going after fraud is a part of why these programs ballooned in the first place. So there. Good one. I don't know why the Democrats should have a very easy job of going after fraud on either side. But what they do is insist about lying about their own and making it up as they go along. Whereas the Republicans have got documentation on both sides. They can back everything up, whether our fingerprints are on it or theirs. And we've seen this and heard this a couple of times. All right, let's take a little break. Let's learn something in the way of news. What's going on wherever we need to know what's going on with that news update? Here's Liz Kern.
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4: A heavy police presence in southeast Fresno near Church and Cedar Avenue. Roads are being blocked there. Fresno police say a call came in around 11:30 this morning about a disturbance, a son refusing to leave a home, and he was armed with a gun. Police are asking residents to avoid that area near Church and Cedar. It is still an active scene. Kalawah Elementary School was placed on lockdown, but students are now being dismissed. We'll bring you more information as it becomes available. The estate of Prince announcing the release of a new album.
5: A new collection of rarities spanning his entire musical career. Timeless features 10 tracks that range in years from 1977 up to 2016, the year he passed. The project is the first Prince release curated to draw from every major era of his creative life. These 10 unreleased recordings will arrive August 28th. The announcement arrives alongside Stone, a previously unreleased 1995 recording. Meanwhile, fans attending this week's Prince celebration in Minneapolis will get a first crack at the new music. The annual gathering, taking place through Sunday, celebrates the singer's birthday, June 7th. Michelle Polino, Fox News.
4: On Wall Street, the Dow ended down 695 points. 131 at KMJ. Valley weather right now, sunny. It's 93 here at Radio City. Our high today around 98. Clear skies overnight, dropping down to 66. Saturday and Sunday, lots of sunshine. A high of 93 on Saturday, 88 on Sunday. A little bit more cloud cover on Monday, and a cool down will be in the low 80s through Wednesday. 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
0: Interesting to note that there is an actor that you may not know the name, but you would know the face in a heartbeat. He's kind of a character actor from television. His name is James Hamby. And he most recently played a bartender in Top Gun Maverick. He was brutally murdered Wednesday at his L.A. home by his girlfriend's son. Police responding to this bizarre call in the 100,000 block of Irwin Street in Tarzana, suburb of L.A., on Wednesday morning. in which the voice on the other end said, "I am the son of a man. I just killed the man of sin." And when the cops arrived, they discovered the actor unconscious in the front yard of his home, suffering from stab wounds. And he was stabbed multiple times in the chest. He was rushed to a local hospital where he was pronounced dead. Short time later, the suspect, 44-year-old Michael Gledhill, allegedly waved down officers and told him he was the one they were looking for. Wow. His girlfriend's son. You know, and upon arrest, they discovered that Gladhill is the son of Handy's girlfriend. He'd been living with his mother. His bail is currently at $2 million. The exact details of what prompted this, we don't know. We don't know. Pretty sad. Like I say, you'd know him, his face. Yeah. Scott Bissent, I'm really becoming a fan of the Treasury Secretary. He took the Democrats to task on Wednesday when he did a number before the Senate Finance Committee on President Trump's 2027 budget. So there should be questions about the budget, right? But instead, they tried to attack the opposition, the Trump administration, and smear the Treasury Secretary himself. But Bissent was not having any of that, torching them in the process. He's become extremely eloquent, and he was just getting warmed up. On Thursday, Bissent was at it again, testifying before the House Ways and Means Committee. And again, you have Democrats trying to go off in other, you know, areas, in other arenas that are not his responsibility, not his turf. So you got Representative John Larson, I think he's from Connecticut, trying to get him to declare Operation Epic Fury a war. But Bissent is not going to oblige him. Instead, referring him to the Secretary of the Department of War, which is where that reference should come from. But Bissent really did him in when Larson revealed how ignorant he is about what he was asking. There's an old saying in law that a lawyer shouldn't ask a question of a witness unless he knows what the answer is going to be. You've probably heard that before. He likely is going to be caught short. And that's exactly what happened to Larson here when Scott Bissent got his chainsaw out. Listen to this with the Treasury Secretary and the opposition.
9: Are you in favor of eliminating the gas tax?
15: We have moved to...
9: Are you in favor of eliminating the gas tax?
15: We would like to work.
9: Are you able to answer that, or is that not...
15: Well, if I'm not interrupted, I can, Congressman.
9: Well, I'm waiting for your answer.
15: We have asked Congress to move to eliminate the gas tax. That is done through statute.
9: You have moved that. So you're in favor of eliminating the gas tax.
15: We have asked for that.
9: So we can join bipartisanly today because you're in favor to eliminate the gas tax.
15: Again, the White House has asked for it, sir.
9: They have? Why isn't it before the committee for a vote?
15: I don't run the agenda.
9: Well, it's good to hear that we're in favor of something that we can work on bipartisanly that will help relieve people who need it the most. Forgive
0: He's
9: me,
0: lost.
9: But people in my district aren't doing cartwheels over this economy.
0: He's lost. He's lost. So you heard him. Bissent started to say we have moved to, and then he was rudely interrupted by Larson. Are you in favor of eliminating the gas tax? Well, it went on and on and on and on. He had to say, well, if I'm not interrupted, I can explain, which is what he tried to do. Then he explained, as you heard, that the White House had asked Congress to move or eliminate the gas tax, and that was done through statute. Ah, a little lesson on how it works. Larson then seemed surprised. You move that? So you're in favor of eliminating the gas tax? he was thinking that that wasn't going to be the answer, that being Larson. He wasn't up to speed on who was moving what and why. Did Larson answer the questions when Americans were being crushed by Joe Biden's inflation and high gas prices? Somehow, I missed him questioning all that. I didn't hear any of it, listening to the whole exchange there. And again, he's, you know, raising something that Trump and his team have already tried to get done, because unlike the Biden team, they aren't asleep at the switch. But Bessent made just Larson look silly. Bessent, you know, also took down Representative Suzanne Delbane, I believe it is, who asked a question about USAID. This is a good one. Listen up.
16: Also found that a DOGE staffer sent an unencrypted file containing USAID payment information and individuals' names to external DOGE personnel at the General Services Administration. Soon after, it was reported no disciplinary action was taken, despite the employee's failure to protect federal and non-federal employees' sensitive personal data and comply with security requirements. So again, Mr. Secretary, when employees who violate IT security rules are not held accountable, what does that message send to agents?
15: Why are you bringing up USAID with me?
16: Because a DOGE staffer, GAO, found that payment information.
15: USAID, I do not oversee. I wear many hats in this administration. Not one.
16: And this is still, this is a file containing payment information. Are you not in charge also of the Treasury?
15: That has USAID. That has nothing to do with us.
16: But payment information has nothing to do with it.
15: It was not sourced at the Treasury. Why are you bringing this up with me?
16: So GAO provided 6 recommendations to address identified weaknesses, including ensuring staff agree to comply with IT.
0: Unbelievable. Totally unprepared. Not him. Wrong department, wrong secretary, wrong guy, wrong day, wrong question, wrong dimension, wrong planet. These people are just lost. Lost. And Bessent has become, he's great. Great. He kind of started off in the administration, kind of like a deer in the headlights. You know, he was nervous. But in a short, short time, he's really gained strength and a personality by learning the only thing that he needs to do is have the right, truthful, honest answer to anything that's asked of him. And when he fires that back, it's like a weapon that totally destroys a full battalion of the other side. So he's learned, and he's learned extremely well. Scott Bessent, the Treasury Secretary. Read about him. Google him. He's got a very interesting past. He has a very interesting current life. and you know, typically, we as American citizens don't become really too interested in the Treasury Secretary. Sounds kind of boring. He's not a boring guy by any stretch of the imagination. No freaking way. So, and when he needs to cut back, he can cut back. I want to do the Daily Buzz question one more time. Maybe two before I get out of here. This is a good one. This is really a good one. Today's Daily Buzz question, should an elected official be required to resign? Required. That's the big word. Required to resign if caught in an extramarital affair. And that question is sponsored by Closets by Design. Required to resign in an extramarital affair. Yeah, that word required in there, and it was not in there. This could have gone off in a dozen different directions. But it's very cut and dry with required. Yes or no? We'll talk to Philip next. See what he's up to for the remainder of the local broadcast week. On a Friday at KMJ with his show. Stay with us.

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6: 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It reinforces the alignment, stability, and coordinated muscle activation that supports how your body moves, whether you're doing strenuous exercise or simply going about your daily life. This is according to Dana Santis, a strength and conditioning specialist. Even though you walk every day, Dana does say you can make small adjustments to immediately improve your walking mechanics. So, keep your rib cage stacked over your pelvis. Avoid leaning over or arching your lower back. Allow your arms to swing naturally in coordination with your legs. 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I'm Dr. Sanjay Gupta, helping you live a better life.
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13: I want to thank my guests from the second hour, who did an amazingly good job of articulating the need for a new volunteer fire department up in Shaver Lake. Hello. Nathan Magzik. One of them, you know him well. He just won, sort of, kind of, the state Senate race recently. He'd be in the runoff in November. And, you know, changing careers a little bit. And also the fire chief, Steve McQuillan, who's been up there for some time running that operation.
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13: Excellent. 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
14: It will be uploaded as well. The graphics already being put up on the website, and the CG Chicago Bears story is already live. So everything's good to go for the weekend.
13: Oh, you're just on it. 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And, yeah, you can find out a lot of things at their website. 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And the entire show, if you missed it, with all of the details in the podcast file. All right? All right. The remainder of the day, the final 4 hours of local broadcast at the hands of the very capable Philip Teresi. What you got, brother?
15: Hey, man, we are going to talk about the emergency evacuation of the International Space Station. Don't worry, everybody's okay. But the Russian technical module, maybe not so much. We've got a wild story off of Mount Everest. One of the Sherpa guides that helps people to reach the summit went missing and was presumed dead a couple of days on the mountain, and they found him crawling into base camp. He is now getting medical attention, a little frostbite, but otherwise alive and well. He sat down to rest. The group moved on, and he never caught up.
13: Wow, I thought maybe he got carried away by a Yeti. That's what they call it there.
15: Well, they haven't finished the interviews. That maybe something about Yeti will come out. And then we're going to get into what's going on here in Fresno. There's a big hands-free cell phone enforcement operation coming up. And we've got the street drinking, specifically in the brewery district, specifically when there's stuff going on. And the county of Fresno is considering a transient occupancy tax. In other words, a tourism tax. And I'm torn between, yeah, okay, whatever. If we need a couple more bucks, get it from people who come to town. And, hi, we're in Fresno. What tourism?
13: Yeah. You and I are on the same page.
15: Yeah, it's I'm like, okay, so my cousins are going to pay more to stay at a hotel when they come to town to visit for my anniversary. Cool, that's helpful. And then we've got Anthropic, the C-suite, saying, hey, we should pause AI development because it's starting to get weird and we're starting to see things that make us super uncomfortable. And maybe just everybody could stop for a minute to make sure it's not waking up. It, not a joke, not a silly sci-fi story. People who are working with AI are saying, hug your loved ones.
13: There you go. AI scares me. It really, really does.
15: You know how you get over that?
13: How?
15: Start using please and thank you when you talk to your Alexa devices. Just get used to being polite, because eventually it's going to wake up and it's going to remember who said please and thank you and who didn't.
14: So you mean when AI says, sorry, I can't do that command, and I tell it, no, do it now, it's keeping a record?
15: Don't you remember when people are rude to you?
13: Oh, no. How about this? Open the pod door, Hal.
15: And if it likes you, the pod bay doors are going to open. And if it doesn't like you, well, I'm afraid I can't do that, Dave.
13: I'm sorry, David. I can't do that. Those were the days. Donald Trump revealing which performers will replace the no-talent singers who dropped out of the 250 rally. You've heard there's been a number of talent types who agreed to be participants in America's 250th birthday, and they said, no, we're checking out because it's too much of a Trump rah-rah, which I have not seen at all. I know a Trump rah-rah when I see one, and there have been many. This is on Wednesday, June the 24th, 7 p.m. in D.C., now totally beautified, so says the president, and one of the safest cities anywhere in the world. We will celebrate the 250-year history by bringing you live the greatest rally ever. Okay. So who's doing what? You know, because some people checked out. Yeah, you know, frankly, I mean, names that we know and know well. But, of course, here comes Lee Greenwood. Oh, I'm sorry. I'm tired of him. God bless the USA. Great song, but I suppose on the 250th anniversary, yeah, the amazing Christopher Macchio which I assume is an opera singer, because he's singing the Nessun Dorma, Hallelujah, Ave Maria, God Bless America, and others. Not since the great legendary Luciano Pavarotti has there been such a voice, the president said. Then there's, go to the Truth Social, and you can find out who checked out and who's coming in, and see if it's to your liking. Have a great weekend. Stay safe. I love you. I will see you on Monday. Ray Appleton saying,

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9: Did you know that almost half the vegetables and more than three quarters of the fruit that we eat in this country come from just one state, California? Yeah, it's true. And according to a new report by the Environmental Working Group, a health advocacy organization, a lot of this produce is tainted with PFAS, which are sometimes referred to as forever chemicals. Why? Well, the EPA says pesticides keep America's food supply safe, abundant, and affordable. And of course, these chemicals are used in every state, not just California. Now, if you are worried, though, about how much you're consuming, the best thing to do is to buy organic produce, if and when you can. 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And as one epidemiologist told us, use a brush on sturdier items like carrots, potatoes, and cucumbers. I'm Dr. Sanjay Gupta, helping you live a better life.
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14: 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I'm Liz Kern live in the KMJ newsroom.
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14: We've been following a breaking story out of southeast Fresno. Officers were shot at by a man. Our news partner, ABC 30, on scene. Police called just after 11:30 this morning about a son who was armed, refusing to leave a home near church and Cedar. SWAT was called in. They found him. He started shooting at officers from a roof, and they fired back. A drone spotted him lying on the ground. No word yet on his condition. He has been taken to the hospital. Police there are asking residents to avoid the area near church and Cedar. Students at Calwa Elementary School nearby are now being dismissed. In the South Valley, Tulare County Sheriff's deputies say a simple theft call turned into a major arson case. Here's KMJ's Randy James.
15: It was around 6 last night when deputies were called to Mineral King Dairy on Road 108 for a stolen tablet. Investigators say 34-year-old Forrest Vastbender walked into an office, grabbed a Samsung tablet, and wandered off. Moments later, an employee spotted him near a haystack, and deputies say those hay bales suddenly went up in flames, causing an estimated $300 $100,000 in damage. Vassbender was quickly tracked down, arrested, and found with a stolen tablet and a lighter. He now faces arson, burglary, vandalism, and possession of stolen property charges. Anyone with more info is urged to contact the Tulare County Sheriff's Office. Randy James, KMJ News.
14: The Chicago Bears leaving the Windy City after playing there since 1921, moving to Indiana.
5: The Chicago Bears appear set to cross state lines. The Bears' board of directors has voted to advance its stadium project in Hammond, choosing so over Arlington Heights, Illinois. Bears president Kevin Warren says a world-class stadium will transform the region that connects northwest Indiana to the south side of Chicago. Mayor Tom McDermott said this week construction on a new stadium could begin this summer. The exact site in Hammond still to be determined. This move follows Illinois lawmakers' failure to pass an incentive package that would have kept the Bears in the Prairie State, where they've always been. Jared Max, Fox News.
14: Small meat processing operations get some big help from the government. KMJ's Ag Director Don York reports.
16: The USDA is rolling out a new plan designed to help small meat and poultry processors expand operations. The goal is to reduce regulatory burdens and improve service to producers who rely on local processing facilities. USDA says the plan will make it easier for small and very small federally inspected plants to work with USDA while maintaining strong food safety standards. The department is also opening applications for the fourth round of the Meat and Poultry Processing Expansion Program, which includes an additional $60 million in funding. Don York, KMJ News.
14: On Wall Street, the Dow ended down 695 points. The S&P 500 lost 200. NASDAQ dropped 1,121.
17: Hey, Central Valley almost made it to the weekend, but not before a very warm, even hot afternoon as temperatures reach the upper 90s. Some spots could get close to triple digits. We'll call it a high of 98 in Fresno, which means a mild night ahead. Temperatures falling into the 70s and 60s after the sun goes down. We'll get breezier and still a little warm on Saturday with highs in the low 90s, and then a stretch of 80s begins Sunday through next Wednesday. For KMJ, ABC 30's meteorologist Christine Gregory.
14: 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I'm Liz Kern on KMJ at KMJNow.com or wherever you stream.
18: Well, here in Fresno, we have a solo vehicle big rig accident at the Jensen Avenue on-ramp to southbound 99. Near Sunnyside, we have a two-vehicle accident at Jensen and Fowler Avenues. And just north of Lemoore, we have reports of debris in the roadway, State Route 41 at Mount Whitney Avenue. I'm Michael Reed, KMJ Traffic.
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19: More and more people are using magnesium supplements to help them sleep. But are they safe? And do they really work? Well, first, let's talk about actual magnesium. That's an essential mineral that is needed for more than 300 different processes in the body, according to one dietitian. And most people get enough of it simply from the foods they eat. Now, if you're not getting enough, there are a few different types of supplements you can try. But as always, you should talk to your doctor before starting any new medication or supplement, whether it's prescription or over the counter. Now, when it comes to the science, we looked into this, and I gotta say, there's not a lot of strong evidence that magnesium supplements will actually help you sleep. They might help you manage pain, they might help you lower your stress levels, or work to get your muscles to relax. And maybe it's those things then that help you get some better sleep. I'm Dr. Sanjay Gupta, helping you live a better life.
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a guy who's lived a weird life and seen a lot of people make a lot of choices that I myself would not make and that I suspect you would not either. There is so much parsing to do with this. First of all, are we talking about a classic old school, the politician breadwinning husband is screwing around with a secretary or a junior staffer and the wife has no idea whatsoever? Because that's definitely the most blatant of what we're talking about, right? Or the guy that goes from city to city and hooks up with whoever he finds in a hotel bar, that kind of thing. It's pretty sleazy, and I think it's pretty obvious that a person like that is going to be rocked by scandal. Their career is going to be derailed. And yeah, they should probably walk away if they're in a position of public trust, if only to reassure the public that somebody with decent judgment, not being handed an entire courtroom full of distractions, has got the reins. What if you're talking about somebody who's stayed in a marriage because, you know, politics, God forbid we just file for divorce like adults and call it a good game. And so they've stayed in a marriage where there is no marital benefits. And I'm not just talking about the knocking boots part. I'm talking about I know a couple personally who has been married for 20 years. It is a heterosexual couple who at one time got married with the intention of the classic white picket fence, 2 3/4 children, and a dog in the yard, all-American dream. And they realized between what turned out to be their second and third child, they didn't like each other very much anymore. But they decided for the kids that they were going to keep their household intact. They were going to keep their daily routine intact. They mystifyingly even made the decision to continue to manage their finances as a married couple. Like no separate his and hers checking, nothing like that. Everything is split right down the middle. They do not have a romantic or physical relationship. And they do both have relationships outside of their home. They actually make a whole thing out of it because the kids are still young. So it's, oh boy, it's movie night with dad. Mom's going to go out with her friends. I'll see you guys in the morning, or vice versa. So the kids think they're getting movie and pizza night with the parent while the other one goes out and hangs out with friends. And in reality, the parent who's gone out is on a date. Everybody's being honest. The adults in the scenario are being honest with each other and with their respective partners. Is that a scandal that should lead to the end of a career, political or otherwise? I don't know. It's unconventional. It's not how I would do things. But they're not betraying each other. They are shockingly honest with each other. And then you add into that some of the more alternative lifestyle arrangements that we now know exist, the polygamy, polyamory people. It's not a lifestyle that I don't think I would enjoy that. I'll be honest. I got just a little bit of that jealousy thing going on. I don't think I can go there, but I don't really care if consenting adults have all consented to behave that way. And if y'all have been honest with each other and you're not taking victims, I don't care. It doesn't matter. It's not relevant. If you're not breaking a vow, if you're not disregarding an oath, somebody who believes that marriage is one man, one woman for life, period, full stop, forever and ever, amen, they might not be too happy with you. Somebody who doesn't give a damn what other people do in the privacy of their own homes amongst consenting adults probably isn't worried about it. They're more worried about whether or not you have the math skills required to manage the department that you've been elected to run. So should an elected official be required to resign if caught in an extramarital affair? Let us know what you think. Daily Buzz question over at KMJNow.com is sponsored by Closets by Design. My answer, did they violate anyone's trust? If the answer is yes, then yes. If the answer is no, nah, I don't care. Let us know what you think. KMJNow.com, the Daily Buzz question. 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A word of congratulations is in order. A milestone that we thought was in the rearview mirror. I mean, all the way back to 1992, this record has not been broken.

0: token. And there is a specific segment of our society that has made it possible for us to reclaim something that didn't exist in this country since 1992. Last year, they did it. They've repeated it. So it's a victory for the anti-vaxxers, as more than 2,000 cases of measles have been reported for the second year in a row. Yeah, so far, 2,030 cases have been recorded in 38 states and the District of Columbia. That does include California, by the way. Congratulations, California anti-vaxxers. You're helping kill babies, too. And by the way, lest you think, oh, this is just people coming from outside the country. Nope. That accounts for 10 cases. That means that 3,020 cases so far now on the 5th of June, 2,020 cases belong to you anti-vaxxers. Congratulations. You got a little ways to go to eclipse last year's record of 2,288 confirmed cases. But I'm sure being already at 2,020, you'll eclipse last year's target without any problem at all. And by the way, this isn't just people who are getting spots on their skin and not feeling good. We're seeing people die. Yeah, the anti-vaxxers have brought dead children to Texas. Isn't that wonderful? A bunch of people who get their medical advice from RFK Jr. and YouTube are killing children. And yes, the kids that died in Texas, unvaccinated. The adult that died in New Mexico, unvaccinated. The majority of cases this year confirmed amongst children. Yeah, teenagers, 19 and younger, are included in this, but the vast majority of cases, 92%, are amongst young people who are not vaccinated. Yeah, congratulations, anti-vaxxers. Lots of dead kids. Good for you. I understand there's people out there with medical conditions that can't. They're immunocompromised and they can't do it. I'm not talking about those people. I'm talking about the people that looked at their physician and looked at their homeopathic chiropractic practitioner and said, no, I think colloidal silver is going to be the way to go. Just give them a little apple cider vinegar if they get some spots. That'll be fine. The sad thing is, it is the ignorance of the parents that is being exacted upon these children. Because we can blame RFK Jr., and we should, because he has been the nation's most effective purveyor of vaccine information for a couple of decades. He really has been the top of the pile. But the truth is, it is the individual responsibility of every parent to educate themselves. And it's one of those incredible things about our species, that we are physiologically capable of creating life. All it takes is one healthy male, one healthy female, and a little bit of timing. But the requirements to make good choices, to look around and go, huh, the average age of death in this country 100 years ago was what? Oh, 71. Now when somebody dies at 71... most people go, oh my God, what happened? But anti-vaxxers are going to drag that number backwards as an average. The people who are in their 60s and 70s today, if their parents had any sense, they're going to be okay. They got their vaccines. The people that are going to suffer are the children that aren't getting vaccinated right now because mommy got on YouTube and thought that Nature News with a Z was a better source of information than a person with an MD after their name. It's a sad thing because children are suffering. The vast majority of people who are getting sick are children. And there's no reason for it. There's no need for it. We had been at a status of eradication in this country for decades. We were considered to have eradicated measles because the number of cases that we saw in this country, generally speaking, was in the very low dozens, like one or two dozens. But that number is swinging up. Vaccination in the 24-25 school year, 92.5% of kindergartners. So the vast majority of people still understand, you know, vaccines are good. That's a slight dip from the previous school year, 0.2%. But if you go pre-pandemic, we were fully 3% higher in our vaccination rate. And that's where we need to be for herd immunity. We need to be in like the 95th percentile. That way, measles doesn't get a chance to get a hold in this country. It doesn't transmit person to person if the majority of persons won't get infected, won't get sick, won't allow the virus to proliferate. But people don't want to do it because they saw something on Facebook. See, we were at elimination status in the year 2000. But if it's determined that the anti-vaxxers have brought us 12 months of continuous human-to-human measles transmission in the United States, measles becomes endemic again, meaning that it's constantly circulating. Congratulations, anti-vaxxers. You brought back the measles. When I get back, a wild situation, just a few miles away, but above the earth, an evacuation order for astronauts on the International Space Station. I'll explain what's going on. They're not in immediate danger of death, but a little twitchy, a little weird. Right now, though, Michael Reed's got traffic on KMJ.
1: Thank you, Philip. Just north of Lemoore, we have reports of debris in the roadway, Statewood 41 at Mount Whitney Avenue. Near Sunnyside, we have a two-vehicle accident at Jensen and Fowler Avenues. And here in Fresno, we have a solo vehicle big rig accident at the Jensen Avenue on-ramp to southbound 99. I'm Michael Reed, KMJ Traffic.
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11: For the ninth year in a row, Finland has been named the happiest country in the world. That's according to the World Happiness Report put out every year by the Wellbeing Research Center at the University of Oxford in the UK. Two other Nordic nations, Iceland and Denmark, came in at numbers 2 and 3. Now, having spent quite a bit of time in these countries over my 2.5 decades as a journalist, I can tell you that this is not at all that surprising. There's an entirely different way of thinking in these countries. We before me, you might say. In other words, the mentality is less adversarial and much more, we're all in this together. One other interesting thing that came up was that no matter where someone lived, the more time they spent on social media, the less happy they were. Want to smile? It's simple. Put your phone away for a bit. I'm Dr. Sanjay Gupta, helping you live a better life.
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2: K22 on KMJ on your Friday afternoon. Philip Teresi with you. Phones open 490-5858 and 800-776-5858. NASA has ordered astronauts on board the International Space Station to shelter in the Crew Dragon spacecraft, which is docked to the ISS. They wanted them suited up in case an air leak that is seems to be coming from the Russian Zvezda service module gets worse, and it has accelerated. So on Monday, we were losing a pound of air per day. Significant leak and a cause for alert, but not alarm. While the cosmonauts that share the ISS with American astronauts attempted to effect some repairs to slow down the leak, they had our astronauts suit up and hop in their spacecraft. But by the end of the week, we went from 1 pound of air per day to 2 pounds of air per day. And Russia's continuing to try and diagnose to determine what exactly the cause of the leak is. But they haven't been able to pin it down precisely, and they haven't been able to stop it entirely. Now, the good news is with that Dragon capsule on the ISS, they do have some place to go. They can put on the suits, they can get into the capsule, and there is a protocol for our astronauts to get off the International Space Station entirely and effectively do an emergency exfiltration to come back to Earth in the event that the space station is rendered completely unlivable. But it is no small thing to have a pressure leak. I mean, 2 pounds per day is significant. Now, one of the things that they have been doing in the interim, which obviously has been helpful, because the leak is coming from that Russian module, Zvezda module, they are able to seal the airlock that leads to the Russian module when they're going about regular business on board the International Space Station. So when they're not trying to fix it, when the Russians do not need to access the module, they've got the problem under control. They're able to remain functional. But if the airlocks were open and there was a sudden explosive decompression, it could be deadly to everybody on board the International Space Station. NASA ordering 5 of the crew to get into the SpaceX Crew Dragon Freedom craft. 2 of the remaining Russian cosmonauts attempted another assessment and repair. Mission Control told Jessica Meir, one of the NASA astronauts, that the Russian crew had decided to perform only measurements of the leaks, and so the safe haven configuration, that order for them to take shelter, was being canceled. Astronauts were told from Houston, quote, "We are comfortable with backing out of the safe haven config with today's operation." They wanted to be extra safe, extra precautionary, and have the crew in that safe haven posture. That coming from a NASA spokesperson a little bit later on. Astronauts lock up the hatches to every module of the space station in an attempt to isolate any compromised areas, again, to avoid a sudden explosive depressurization. And hatches are opened, astronauts back on the space station at this hour, but they were suited up, seated, and ready to depart. They believe that it is not the service module itself, not Zvezda, but the transfer tunnel that has suffered cracks and leaks. And it's been a concern that NASA has been observing for some time. But Russian repair efforts are going to go on hold. They are working with Roscosmos to deal with the leaks. But you could imagine at this point in time, as good as cooperation is between American and Russian space agencies, the inevitable tension between our governments makes some of this communication just a little touchier. Now, this isn't the only scare that's led to astronauts on the International Space Station seeking shelter inside attached spacecraft. In 2024, a decommissioned Russian satellite splintered into 100 pieces, and the 9 astronauts then on board the space station were ordered to take cover. They docked in they took cover in several docked capsules that had the SpaceX Crew Dragon capsule, the Soyuz capsule, and the Boeing Starliner was still attached. If you could imagine that, they thought being in the Boeing Starliner, at least for the passage of that Russian satellite junk, was going to be a safer place than the space station. In 2021, a Russian anti-satellite missile test generated more than 1,500 traceable pieces of debris. And again, the crew was forced to shelter in the Soyuz and SpaceX Dragon capsules for the first few passes through that cloud before it was deemed to be safe. There was an old Soviet weather satellite that was spotted too late in 2015 to move away. Crew were forced to take shelter. A similar retreat happened because of space junk in 2012 and 2019. You notice, though, we've got the Russian anti-satellite missile test. We've got the old Soviet weather satellite. We've got the decommissioned Russian satellite. You see a theme here? Russia, Russia, Russia. Every time we have to take shelter on board the space station, it's because the Russian space program was either irresponsible or built such inferior gear that it became a threat to the, again, 9 human beings that are within any potential danger zone. Now, the other thing is this is raising more questions about the extension of the station. It was meant to be retired at the end of this decade, 2030. But a lifespan extension was granted for 2 years. So until at least 2032, ISS continues to operate and fulfill its mission. There is nothing that NASA can do about Russia being stupid on their own time and in their own space. There's nothing they can do about Russia building crummy satellites that break. There's nothing they can do about Russia botching a test of anti-satellite missile technology. We cannot help that. And all of the good communication between NASA and the Russian space program doesn't short-circuit Vladimir Putin making bad decisions and, again, going for a lowest bidder approach to their space program. But if the problem on the space station currently is the mechanism that allows for the Russian module to be docked, it seems very logical that one of the considerations has to be jettisoning the Russian space module. Let it burn up in the atmosphere and get it out of the way so that that particular passage can be completely deconstructed, whether they're going to repair it or replace it. And I don't think that this indicates that we should throw away our partnership with the Russian Space Agency. Not at all. I think that it might be eventually our last diplomatic mechanism for communicating between American and Russian administrations. But to say that Russian equipment may simply not be up to standard to be included in the ISS project, again, Russian anti-satellite missile, old Soviet weather satellite, decommissioned Russian satellite, and the connection between the Russian module and the greater ISS. There is a theme. News time now. Here's Liz Kern.
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3: A driver suspected of being under the influence is dead after a rollover crash yesterday in a Fresno County vineyard. The collision was at McCall in California near Sanger, south of the 180.
4: Officers say a man in a Nissan drifted off McCall and overcorrected, slamming into the vineyard. He was not wearing a seatbelt and was thrown out of the vehicle where he died.
5: We are suspecting strongly that he was driving under the influence. He was northbound of McCall, north of California. At an undetermined but a high rate of speed based upon the number of times he overturned in the vineyard.
4: The CHP says the driver was in his 30s and the only person in the car. His identity has not been released at this time.
3: And that's ABC 30's Graciela Moreno. A first responder in the Bay Area fighting his insurance for coverage of his cancer has died. Kristen C. from ABC 7 Eyewitness News has more.
6: The retired San Francisco firefighter at the center of a bitter insurance fight has lost his battle against cancer. Ken Jones passed away Saturday, 14 months after being diagnosed with stage 4 lung cancer. In January, the 17-year veteran and supporters asked a city commission for help. The fire department's insurance carrier, Blue Shield, denied coverage for some of his recommended treatments. Ken Jones was 70 years old.
3: ABC 7 spoke to Jones' wife, who said after they got some publicity in January, Blue Shields reached out. They worked out a different plan that Blue Shield would cover, but is still incomplete. And since then, Jones' story has led to an investigation into other cases. San Francisco's mayor vows to support firefighters. The Health Service Board says about 5,000 city employees and retirees are insured by Blue Shield. City leaders there asking anyone who has been denied cancer treatment to speak up. On Wall Street, the Dow lost 695 points. 233 at KMJ. Valley weather right now, sunny. It's currently 95 at Radio City. ABC 30's Christine Gregory has more of our forecast.
7: One more day with these very warm conditions, and then temperatures drop, but not after a high of 98 in Fresno today. It'll be very warm, so make sure to take breaks if needed and also stay hydrated. It'll be a nice, comfortable evening with overnight lows in the 60s. Saturday, we'll see temperatures drop a little into the low 90s, still a bit warm and breezy. And then Sunday, we'll see the 80s, a high of 88 on Sunday itself, and then low to mid 80s on next Tuesday. For KMJ and ABC 30's meteorologist Christine Gregory.
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8: Thank you, Liz. Here in Fresno, traffic slowing now, westbound 180 at the northbound 99 connector. Just north of Fresno, traffic getting heavy. Northbound 99 between the Avenue 7 and Avenue 12 exits. And near Sunnyside, we have a two-vehicle accident at Jensen and Fowler Avenues. I'm Michael Reed, KMJ Traffic.
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16: If you're caring for an aging parent, you may feel quite often that you're alone in what you're doing. But you're not. Not by a long shot. According to a new report by the Pew Research Center, 10% of U.S. adults are caring for a parent over age 65. Millions more are caring for a spouse or partner 65 or older. Beyond the sheer numbers, this report, perhaps unsurprisingly, found a major difference in caregiver well-being between men and women. One psychologist we spoke to suggested thinking 5 years in the future and imagining where you are right now. Will you be glad you took something on, or regretful that you didn't? You also need to cut yourself some slack, he said, especially women. Don't try to shoulder all of the burden by yourself. You might need to ask for help before you burn out. You'll be so glad you did. I'm Dr. Sanjay Gupta, helping you live a better life.
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2: 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A little cowbell for your added value. A long police chase down in the greater Los Angeles area has come to a conclusion in a neighborhood in Compton. A man who reportedly carjacked a white Chevy pickup truck who had been on the road throughout Los Angeles for a big chunk of the afternoon. I mean, this was hours of him fleeing the police. Is in custody at this time. Looks like California Highway Patrol, the agency that was able to finally pin him down. One officer popping out of a cruiser, throwing spike strips on the ground. The truck appeared to be navigating the curb in an effort to avoid the spike strips. The highway patrolman was out of his vehicle and admonishing the driver of the stolen pickup truck, demanding that he stop the vehicle and get out. Another police cruiser, California Highway Patrol again, pulled up nose to nose with the vehicle, started pushing in on the vehicle as a third CHP cruiser came up behind the vehicle. Officers out of the car, they ordered the man out, full felony stop, hands in the air. He did get out of the vehicle, but was not immediately compliant with orders to lay on the ground. So they did send a canine after him, looks like from LAPD, and were able to get the man down on the ground, place him in restraints. The vehicle showing a little bit of damage on the driver's side truck bed, obviously from efforts by the law enforcement community to pit stop this vehicle earlier. Most of the chase was actually fairly low speed. A lot of the time that he was on surface roads, although he was not stopping for stop signs or traffic signals, he was actually maintaining a fairly low speed. Certainly there were a few straightaways where he did accelerate some. But for the most part, for somebody who was being chased by every damn buddy, including Fox 11 LA, he was being fairly cautious, if you can say that, about a carjacker fleeing a train of cops. He was being fairly cautious, several times stopping down, several times appearing to speak to people out in the street. At one point, we saw this truck coming around the back end of a business where guys came out waving their shirts over their heads, cheering him on. But CHP finally bringing that chase to an end, the suspect in custody. A chase of that length of time, there's a couple of really good questions. Now, again, the reporting that I had heard was that the man carjacked a vehicle owner, this white Chevy pickup truck's owner, at about 12:30 out in Fontana. And since then, I mean, it's 2:40 p.m. They just got this guy out of the car a few minutes ago. He had been on a driving tour of surface roads through Central City, Fontana, and ultimately ending in Compton several times, getting on and off the freeway. And it was an amazing thing to watch, because while he was not going to stop that big old pickup truck for anybody, he seemed to make a habit of avoiding hitting any other vehicles, At no point did he appear to be menacing any pedestrians or bicyclists. Yeah, they're stuffing him in the back of that CHP cruiser now. They aren't interested in hearing a statement there on the side of the road. I am sure a warm day in L.A. contributing to the desire to process the scene as quickly as possible. Compelling to watch. Slow speed, for the most part, on and off the freeway, multiple agencies' involvement. You could see shadows from the other helicopters around the vehicle at various points during the pursuit, because, of course, Fox 11 was up there. One imagines that multiple law enforcement birds probably also involved, not to mention other television stations trying to get some of this incredible footage. The neighborhood they've got him stopped in now, there are a dozen people on the sidewalk across the street. They are giving the CHP all the space that they need to process this guy. And they're doing textbook CHP processing, getting him patted down, making sure his restraints are secured, clearing the backseat of the cruiser, and just the tiny bit of conversation that one imagines is probably a combination of Miranda rights and, dude, what the hell were you thinking? I'm seeing more CHP vehicles coming in. There's at least a half dozen cop cars in this neighborhood in Compton. And everybody in the neighborhood that's home is out on the sidewalk. A lot of folks with their cell phones up in the air. I don't think that this was, considering the level of scrutiny, ever going to be anything other than a textbook conclusion. Even the crowd that's amassed directly across the street from the stop, where a California Highway Patrolman, a motorcycle cop, still got his helmet and his boots on, goes over, talks to the crowd. You see most of the crowd, while they're talking to the highway patrolman, put their phones away. And I'm sure he's asking them for information so he can collect their cell phone footage as evidence to be used in the prosecution of this suspect. But as he walks away, you see him give a double thumbs up to the folks in the driveway there. They likewise nodding and waving in return. So obviously an amicable exchange. And the bad guy stopped in custody. The truck still drivable, which is probably a huge relief to the guy who definitely bought it as a work truck. Watching this thing accelerating and decelerating, you can see the sort of debris and tools of the bed of the pickup truck that you would associate with somebody who actually uses it for its intended purpose. They're now checking him carefully, heavy pat down. They pulled something out of his boot, no indication of what it was, but it went straight to an evidence bag without a lot of scrutiny. So I suspect maybe a knife, a wallet, a little bit of cash, something like that. Then the guy's dressed entirely inappropriately for this. He's got heavy black shoes, black socks up to his calves, shorts on, and then he's wearing a heavy wool sweater. Today is a terrible day to be getting arrested in broad daylight in a heavy wool sweater, dude. What are you thinking? But they are, they're going to process him. They're checking behind his ears, checking inside his collar, and he's going to head off to jail. Now, obviously, he's going to be charged with carjacking. One of the things that's not clear, but I suspect will become a part of whatever official record in short order. He blew dozens, maybe hundreds, of stop signs and traffic signals. And again, did most of that at low speed. Honestly, some of those stop signs, he didn't look like he was operating any differently than anybody else doing a California roll in a quiet neighborhood when there's no other cars around. Will he be charged with every single traffic infraction that he committed? Because there are times when he was speeding, not outrageously. We're talking like 60 and a 45 kind of thing. You know, you'd get pulled over for sure, but not exactly 100 miles an hour through a school zone either. But between the blown signals and the stop signs, the speeding, and I would imagine a certain measure of reckless endangerment. There's several times where he crossed into oncoming lanes of traffic in order to get around vehicles stopped at a traffic signal or a stop sign. Will he be charged with every one of those infractions? And again, he's a carjacking suspect. No name given yet, but a unusually compelling Los Angeles chase coming to, thankfully, a peaceful end. Now there's the guy that owns the truck, and we don't know the status of the theft victim. Assuming that the man, and I'm assuming it's a man because it's a big work truck, but I guess it doesn't have to be, assuming that the man from whom the truck was stolen was otherwise unharmed, if he was simply threatened and the truck was taken. There's a point at which CHP is going to have to call him and invite him to come get his truck, be it here in the neighborhood in Compton or after they tow it into a police yard to be processed. I have no idea what the line in the sand is for insurance. Because, again, there is damage to the bed of the truck, the driver's side bed, both in front of and behind the wheel well, appears to have been struck, which I'm guessing was the result of law enforcement trying to stop the vehicle outright or pit maneuver, which seems unlikely at the speeds he was at that a pit maneuver would be successful. I think you've got to be past a certain speed for that to be particularly effective. Are they going to process the truck like conventional evidence? In other words, are they going to have to take it off and keep it for, you know, weeks or months? And does that interfere with the truck owner getting an insurance payout to get back to work? On the flip side, if he's free to go and get his truck, obviously the thief is liable for the theft itself. Are the law enforcement agencies that attempted to stop the vehicle and caused cosmetic damage, are they on the hook for the repairs? A lot of interesting questions, and I am certain that they will be answered. I can only imagine California Highway Patrol, LAPD, probably going to have a big, fat press conference about this one as the day wears on. When we get back, the president has questions about the election. He's not happy with how things went here in California. We'll dip into that after we get traffic from Michael Reed.
0: Clear in Fresno. Traffic is still slow. Westbound 180 at the northbound 99 connector. Just north of Fresno, traffic heavy. Northbound 99 between the Avenue 7 and Avenue 12 exits. And near Sunnyside, we have a two-vehicle accident at Jensen and Fowler Avenues. I'm Michael Reed, KMJ Traffic.
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15: A better life with Dr. Sanjay Gupta.
16: More and more people are using magnesium supplements to help them sleep. But are they safe? And do they really work? Well, first, let's talk about actual magnesium. That's an essential mineral that is needed for more than 300 different processes in the body, according to one dietitian. And most people get enough of it simply from the foods they eat. Now, if you're not getting enough, there are a few different types of supplements you can try. But as always, you should talk to your doctor before starting any new medication or supplement, whether it's prescription or over the counter. Now, when it comes to the science, we looked into this, and I gotta say, there's not a lot of strong evidence that magnesium supplements will actually help you sleep. They might help you manage pain, they might help you lower your stress levels, or work to get your muscles to relax. And maybe it's those things then that help you get some better sleep. I'm Dr. Sanjay Gupta, helping you live a better life.
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2: President Trump, late Wednesday, hopped on social media to accuse the California Democratic Party of trying to steal the gubernatorial election in California and the Los Angeles mayoral primary. He talked about allegations of misuse of mail-in ballots and a deliberate delay in the tallying of votes. Now, to be clear, there's no evidence of that at all. But the president is saying that this is now under investigation by the U.S. Attorney's Office in Los Angeles. Not only did the California Democratic Party Chair Rusty Hicks say that the claims were baseless, but we're seeing Republicans also raising an eyebrow at this. Nevertheless, the U.S. Attorney out of Los Angeles, Bill Eslie, is working with the FBI on what he describes as, quote, several election fraud investigations. He was not able or willing to identify any specific cases or provide any details, but he did say in a post to social media, quote, protecting the integrity of California's elections is a top priority for my office. We will follow the evidence wherever it leads and prosecute any violations of federal election law to the fullest extent. That was fully a day after President Trump made his complaints on social media that, quote, big cheating by Democrats in California. Now, when asked for details yesterday by KTLA, the U.S. Attorney's Office declined to comment. But in the statement released Friday, U.S. Attorney Eslie criticized the California election system, arguing that universal vote by mail and the lack of voter ID requirements create conditions where fraud can go undetected and unpunished. I have a suspicion that the investigation is not in response to complaints from the community, election workers, election observers, or election administrators. I suspect that the investigation is related to the president's allegations, and that's why you're hearing Bill Eslie say all the right things, but say them in a way that offers no definitive pointing of fingers and no assurance of any specific outcome. Now, I'm good for an audit of our election system, and I agree that there are some improvements that we can make to the way that we do things. But we've been hearing about election fraud since 2020. And I remain on standby for evidence of big, broad, sweeping election fraud. Now, is the system in California screwy? Yeah, it is. I don't know that the jungle primary is actually serving the interests of anybody in California who's not a inside the Sacramento bubble Democrat. I'm also not sure that universal mail-in voting is quite the boon to intelligent returns that it probably was during the pandemic and immediately afterwards. That said, I have no issue with the investigation as a concept. I have no issue with the investigation if there is any basis in reality for a complaint. What I'm concerned with is a combination of a waste of taxpayer resources investigating something that doesn't exist and a penalty in search of a perpetrator for an election system that unquestionably needs reform but doesn't actually amount to criminality. A little bit more on elections when we get back, an update of headlines from Liz Kern on the way as well on News Talk 580 and 105.9 KMJ.
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9: A better life with Dr. Sanjay Gupta.
10: Slowly but surely, AI is seeping its way into every corner of our lives. One area perhaps I didn't expect is diet advice. A new study out of Turkey found that chatbots are recommending to teen boys and girls that they restrict their daily calories to dangerously low levels and eat a balance of nutrients that are kind of out of whack. Remember, teenagers are growing, one pediatrician told us. If they aren't getting enough nutrition, it can really stunt their growth on a number of levels. And in extreme cases, it can lead to significant health consequences. Large language models, LLMs, they are designed to agree with you. So if you're looking to lose weight, they're going to push you pretty hard in that direction. They also sometimes don't know how to tell the difference between good information and bad information. And you know who does? Your doctor. I'm Dr. Sanjay Gupta, helping you live a better life.
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11: 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It's 3 o'clock. I'm Liz Kern, live in the KMJ newsroom. Fresno police are investigating a series of bold break-ins that were targeting businesses that were just blocks apart in Northeast Fresno and Clovis.
12: It's business as usual at JK Liquor in Northeast Fresno.
13: We're a small family. We're running a small business. This is how we survive.
12: But outside the family-owned store, the front door is boarded up after burglars busted in early Wednesday morning. Security video from the liquor shop shows a man dressed in black trying to pry the front door open with a crowbar. And when the crowbar doesn't work, the thieves use a white GMC to break down the door. But less than a mile from JK Liquor, Spirit Made Cakes off Willow Avenue in Clovis also got burglarized early Monday morning. Security cameras catch the crook make his way inside with a crowbar in hand. Since December of last year, Clovis police has been investigating four commercial burglaries in the area of Willow and Nice. The repeated thefts frustrating for shop owners.
11: And that's ABC 30's Anna Torreya. California's L.A. mayor and governor races still have votes that need to be counted. Fox's Matt Finn is in Los Angeles.
14: We're told that L.A. County has about 680,000 ballots remain to be counted. Both mailed in and dropped off ballots come here. Any ballot postmarked by Election Day last Tuesday must be counted. The process, we're told, takes so long in part because each ballot must have its signature verified. And if there's an issue, there's a 10-day period to have it cured. Now, the most recent mail-in ballots that were processed process are favoring Democrats, as many analysts suggested they would. Also, a short while ago, an assistant United States attorney arrived on scene to observe the process and ask questions. Also with him, a person who says they work for the California Attorney General's office.
11: A federal judge blocks a Trump administration policy intended to limit immigrants from dozens of countries. Fox's Jared Halpern is at the White House.
15: Following the shootings of two National Guard members in D.C. last year, the Trump administration enacted a policy severely limiting green cards, work permits, asylum claims, and citizenship applications for immigrants from 39 countries. But a federal judge in Boston is blocking the policy, writing the order through the lives of countless immigrants living in the U.S. into legal limbo. An Afghan national is charged in those shootings that killed one and injured another outside a Washington, D.C. metro station, just blocks from the White House. The Justice Department says Congress gave the president broad authority over immigration policy. At the White House, Jared Halpern, Fox News.
11: On Wall Street, the Dow ended down 695 points. The S&P 500 lost 200. NASDAQ was negative 1,121. ABC 30's Christine Gregory has our forecast.
16: Hey, Central Valley almost made it to the weekend, but not before a very warm, even hot afternoon as temperatures reach the upper 90s. Some spots could get close to triple digits. We'll call it a high of 98 in Fresno, which means a mild night ahead. Temperatures falling into the 70s and 60s after the sun goes down. We'll get breezier and still a little warm on Saturday with highs in the low 90s, and then a stretch of 80s begins Sunday through next Wednesday. For KMJ, ABC 30's meteorologist Christine Gregory.
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17: Here in Fresno, we have a two-vehicle accident involving a big rig northbound 99th of Belmont Avenue exit. Near Sunnyside, we have that two-vehicle accident at Jensen and Fowler Avenues. And in Selma, we have reports of debris in the roadway southbound 99th, the State Route 43 connector. I'm Michael Reed.
18: How did I lose weight? And I did. Lean, right here. I did. I love this stuff. 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So chatting with Miles, I'm up at like 235. True story, I never minded being 235, but you know what minded? 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

as soon as they're sent out, you can mail it back, put it in a Dropbox the day you get it, if you so choose. But as we get closer to Election Day, as more folks make up their minds, of course, they fill out their ballots, they drop them in the mail. The law in California is pretty clear on this. Your ballot must be postmarked on or before Election Day. After Election Day, only ballots bearing a postmark on or before Election Day will be accepted, and they will only be accepted for up to a week after Election Day. So the cutoff for mail-in ballots, regardless of that postmark date, is Tuesday. And of course, if it was postmarked after Election Day, it's just not going to be counted. It's considered late and won't be included in the final count. Along with the mail-in ballots that are still going to be trickling in, you also have a process of curing ballots. And curing ballots meaning there was something weird with the ballot and we need to make sure that the right person filled it out and that it is representative of actual legitimate lawful voting activity and not somebody's grandma died and they went ahead and filled it out for her. Or worse yet, somebody stole this, filled it out, and sent it in as if. And so there's going to be a process with that that I think is exacerbated by the mail-in system, but is not exclusive to the mail-in system. Now, we've talked about the sentiment in this country about voter ID. And it's really like crazy high. Between 80 and 85% of all Americans, Republican, Democrat, liberal, conservative, agree that voter ID is a good idea. The system as we currently operate in California isn't really conducive to voter ID because you can just mail your ballot in. Nobody's going to check the ID against the mail-in ballot. How could they? That leaves it to the polling places to do ID checks were we to adopt a voter ID requirement. Now, we've talked about the elimination of universal mail-in balloting as something that was an understandable artifact of the moment in our lives that was the pandemic, but something that is now no longer appropriate given the concerns about election security. Now, I'm not as concerned about election security as some. Not to say that I don't care. I care deeply. But we had a lot of stories about theoretical and possible and alleged voter fraud and election interference in 2020. And none of that has panned out. Were there individual pockets where a person registered their dog to vote? Yep, that was a thing that really happened. And we know because he got caught. There were rural mail carriers that just dumped ballots, literally just never gave them to the people that were supposed to turn them in. There was no evidence that they were trying to use the ballots fraudulently. They just never got to the people who were entitled to fill them out and return them. And then we had the elections clerk out in Colorado that took somebody who was not authorized to be in an election center, gave him a fake ID, let him steal files off of a computer during what was supposed to have been a firmware update for voting machines that was then turned over to Mike Lindell. And again, we know about this because she got caught, she got investigated, she got prosecuted, she got convicted, she got sentenced to over 9 years in state prison. And then got clemency because apparently it wasn't fair that a 70-year-old woman be held responsible for actual election interference. So here in California, the delay is frustrating. I agree. It is absolutely frustrating. And by the way, even Gavin Newsom agrees that he wishes the votes could be counted faster, too. Now, the law in California effectively mandates a drawn-out count. Ballots are mailed to every eligible voter. That's 23 million. And then we've got the process for returning them that includes that postmarked by Election Day deadline with the 7 days following, allowing for USPS to get any stragglers into the elections office. So only after polls close and most of the country is in bed, because don't forget 8 o'clock here when our

0: polls close, that's 11 p.m. on the East Coast. So if you've got somebody on the East Coast, like, for instance, the president, interested in California election returns, that's already late. Then you add in the inevitable sluggishness of the process. When I was on with John, Randy, and Frank on Tuesday, we didn't even begin to see county-level returns until 20 after 8. The first update at the Secretary of State website, that didn't come until about 8:35 p.m. So the polls close and the tabulation process begins. Then you run into the inevitable cause for cure. In other words, things that raise question marks, that raise red flags. If your signature on the ballot envelope doesn't match what's on your voter registration file, election officials are required to give the voters a chance to come in and prove their identity so the ballot can be counted. That delays the tally even further. Stephen Richter, a former election official from Maricopa County in Arizona, says, "We might not like how California administers its elections, and I don't, but that doesn't make it fraud." Now, last year, Governor Newsom signed a bill requiring the vote count to be completed within 13 days rather than the previous 30. In order to get an extension, a county must inform the Secretary of State's office of a reason for delay. So that slow count is agitating. Steve Hilton is frustrated by the speed at which this is being done. Hilton saying earlier this week, "The election's turning into yet another Democrat fiasco. It's a complete disgrace that now, nearly 2 days after the election, barely half the votes, just over half the votes, have been counted. So outcomes in any close race can take weeks to resolve." In the case of the governor's race, Steve Hilton is understandably frustrated. As of my last look at the count, Steve Hilton was leading Javier Becerra and comfortably but not outrageously. But you also have Tom Steyer, who was up above 20% of total votes returned. So as of this moment, what the Secretary of State's website shows is Steve Hilton with 27.2%, or 1,537,868 votes. Just behind him, Javier Becerra, 26%, 1,471,901 votes. And then fully 6 points behind Becerra is Tom Steyer, 1,141,303 votes. So Steyer trails Becerra by a little under, or a little over, 300,000 votes. And he's trailing Hilton by about 400, just a hair under 400,000 votes. Now, is it possible, is it mathematically conceivable that if every remaining vote to be counted for governor of California went to Tom Steyer, that he could eclipse likely Becerra? Yeah, it's mathematically possible. It's not probable, but it's not out of the question. As far as Steyer eclipsing Hilton, again, possible, but even more exceedingly unlikely. But we've got another week before we're going to have a picture from the Secretary of State's office that is really representative of that 90th percentile certainty that everybody wants before they call that race. Now, Gavin Newsom, because we got to have our thumb on the scale, is demanding to know whether Steve Hilton has agreed with the president's, quote, unfounded assertion of wrongdoing. Hilton has said that his campaign's monitoring the process, but they haven't seen anything that would require intervention. Quote, "We're watching everything very closely. Our team is on top of everything. We've got lawyers standing by if needed. At this point, we haven't seen any need to intervene in that way, but we are very frustrated." Now, one mild irony in all of this, President Trump's favorite target in this particular line of frustration is mail-in voting. which is how the president votes, because he's registered in Palm Beach, Florida, but spends most of his time in Washington, D.C. So President Trump is also a mail-in voter. When we get back, Cal Matters asking a great question. That top two primary system, the jungle primary, it's supposed to change politics in California. It was supposed to provide an opportunity for our state to more accurately indicate what we want in office, to create a situation where primaries are not about party on party, but instead about the top two vote getters doing battle in earnest. We'll find out if Cal Matters thinks that the experiment has been successful, or if they too think that maybe it is time to change things up in California. Right now, we're going to get to traffic with Michael Reed.
1: Thank you, Philip. Here in Fresno, we have a two-vehicle accident involving a big rig northbound 99th at Belmont Avenue exit. Near Sunnyside, we have a two-vehicle accident at Jensen and Fowler Avenues. And near Reedley, we have a two-vehicle accident at Englehart and Manning Avenues. I'm Michael Reed, KMJ Traffic.
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8: You ever wake up in the middle of the night or maybe first thing in the morning and notice drool on your pillow? Unless you're sleeping next to someone who hasn't already seen all your good, bad, and ugly, it's probably not that big a deal and not anything to worry about, unless it's something that just started happening recently. When people drool at night, it's often because of a stuffy nose, acid reflux, or being a mouth breather. People who sleep on their stomach or side are more likely to drool than someone who sleeps on their back. But in some cases, drooling at night can be a warning sign of something more serious, like dental issues, sleep apnea, or even early symptoms of Parkinson's disease. If you're at all concerned about this, the best place to start is with an ENT doctor, an ears, nose, and throat doctor. They can recommend a sleep study to possibly get some answers. I'm Dr. Sanjay Gupta, helping you live a better life.
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15: 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Anywhere you stream, I'm Philip Teresi. And Cal Matters taking a dig into the success or lack of success, not of the mail-in voting system, but of California's somewhat unique top two primary system. The idea being that rather than a red team, blue team fight every November, that the top two vote getters, regardless of party, duke it out to decide who's going to end up ultimately getting whatever that top job might be. So why is it so rare in California, which has not elected a Republican to statewide office since 2006, where Democratic voter registration outnumbers Republicans nearly 2-1? Why is it so unusual to see two Democrats in the general election? Bottom line, California is simply not overwhelmingly left-leaning enough to regularly send two Democrats to the general election. Andrew Sinclair is a political scientist at Claremont McKenna College. He's been studying the effects of California's top two primary system. Democratic candidates regularly earn 60% of the statewide vote, and the electorate is sufficiently left-leaning to make the outcome of Democrat versus Republican general elections pretty predictable. But Dems don't make up quite enough of the vote to actually push two Democrats through the open primary, except in unusual circumstances. Mr. Sinclair says, after about 60 to 65% Democratic vote share, it gets much more likely to get a D on D race. But statewide, the percentages of votes cast for Democratic candidates hovers right around 60%, the electoral dead zone. So it wasn't supposed to be this way. The idea was advertised as an engine of political moderation and more meaningful choice. And by the way, both Democrat and Republican parties opposed this from the get-go. Proponents argued that pulling candidates out of a purely partisan primary system would encourage them to appeal to voters across the ideological spectrum instead of just playing to the party base. They thought that this would change the dysfunctional political system and get rid of paralysis and partisan bickering. And by the way, that's coming out of Governor Schwarzenegger's mouth. He was a champion of the proposition at the time that it was circulating. In districts where only one party dominates, allowing multiple candidates from that same party to compete was intended to make general elections more competitive. But results being what they are, Californians don't appear to see competitive statewide races in November. So they point to the fight for lieutenant governor, attorney general, controller, and treasurer. You've got well-financed Democrats competing against Republicans who range in terms of California electoral proclivities. They range from long to longer shots. And you look at some of these congressional contests, looking at West Los Angeles, Napa Valley, where you've got super progressive candidates challenging their more moderate incumbents, and the upstarts appear to be boxed out. So you end up with, at least in those congressional contests, the incumbents facing off against Republicans who, at least according to Cal Matters, just don't have a snowball's chance in hell. Now, one exception they point to is the insurance commissioner's race. You've got two Democrats, Jane Kim and Ben Allen. They hold the top two spots. In 2018, we had a similar situation with Democrat on Democrat. It's happened a few times in U.S. Senate races, but in most cases, a reversion to the polarized norm is the rule, and that is thanks in part to the electorate in primaries. Voters don't turn out in June. Those who do tend to be committed partisans prepared to vote for their party. So while the top two system is officially nonpartisan, Democratic voters treat it like a partisan primary, herding around the person that they believe to be the strongest representative of the party. Republicans do the same thing. Eric McGee, political researcher at the Public Policy Institute of California, says there may be a handful of pure independents in the middle who will swing between parties, moderating outcome and potentially crossing party lines to put a centrist over the top. But that's rare in June. And their case in point for this is Matt Mahan, moderate Democrat, mayor of San Jose, critical of extremism on both sides of the aisle. He focused on pocketbook issues. His promises revolved around limiting political spending statewide. Mahan is the poster child for what the top two system was suggested to offer. For all the people who are going to run to the middle, Matt Mahan should have been the candidate. He got 4%. Steve Naviglio is a Democratic campaign consultant. He voted for Mahan, and he says voters are partisan at the end of the day. So the question, does the system create more moderates? Californians are more likely to see same-party general election contests in local races. Think, you know, city council, county supervisors, that kind of thing, where you've got an individual district that's going to be overwhelmingly dominated by a given party. You look at congressional races in San Francisco, Sacramento, and in LA versus Central California, and you have very different outcomes. Nancy Pelosi's seat, perfect example. We had a self-financed, multi-millionaire Republican candidate who got a Coke and a smile at the end of Tuesday night. So while removing the choice between parties from the general election should have benefits like allowing voters to make decisions based on actual policy differences or perceptions of competence, what we've really got now is an incentive for voters to make decisions that are not based on governance potential, but instead looking at gender, looking at race, looking at personality, the almighty, I want to have a beer with that guy factor. Bottom line, the outcome of this system has not really changed electoral outcomes in the state of California. Because the people who vote in the primary are more politically partisan and more politically activated, they're trying to make guesses about a combination of who is going to be the most electable and who is going to drag that Overton window back in the direction that makes me, the voter, most comfortable. And the inevitable outcome of that is that you have a partisan split at the top of the ticket because everybody falls into line behind who they think the winner is instead of the candidate that best represents what they actually want to see done in California. Matt Mahan will go down as a prime example of how the California jungle primary boxes out moderates in favor of people like Javier Becerra that are willing to spend the entire campaign talking about how they're going to fight Orange Man bad. 490-5858 is the number. 800-776-5858. Should we go back to a partisan primary in California? I mean, we're talking about election reform in a lot of different ways. We're talking about the desire to introduce voter ID. There's been discussion at multiple levels about making Election Day a federal holiday. Everybody gets the day off work to go focus on this very important thing. Here in California, is it time to lean on Sacramento or to start a ballot initiative to take our primaries back to the partisan contests that seem to actually serve as a little more of a useful and instructive mechanism for bringing in people with ideas instead of people with partisan talking points? 490-5858, 800-776-5858. Get to your calls after we get to news with Liz Kern.
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6: A press conference underway right now. Police responding to a family disturbance in southeast Fresno are shot. Our news partner, ABC 30, on scene. Police Chief Mindy Castro speaking. Police were called just after 11:30 about a son who is armed, refusing to leave a home near a church in Cedar. A witness telling Action News they saw him fire at least 5 rounds from the roof of a home. Police Chief Mindy Castro says they fired back. A drone spotted him lying on the ground. He was taken to the hospital. Students at Calwa Elementary School nearby were dismissed, but both 11th Street and Cedar Avenues are blocked from Grove to Church, and police are asking residents to stay indoors and avoid the area. It is an active scene. Two teenage golf phenoms from Chowchilla are playing at the Riviera Country Club in L.A. It's hosting the U.S. Women's Open. Here's ABC 30's Jason Oliveira.
7: Yesterday was Astrid Talley firing an opening round, even par of 71. She's currently 5 shots off the pace. How about 15-year-old Anita Longpongpong? She's 3 over par.
6: You can track it by going to uswomensopen.com. On Wall Street, the Dow ended down 695 points.
8: One more day with these very warm conditions, and then temperatures drop, but not after a high of 98 in Fresno today. It'll be very warm, so make sure to take breaks if needed and also stay hydrated. It'll be a nice, comfortable evening with overnight lows in the 60s. Saturday, we'll see temperatures drop a little into the low 90s, still a bit warm and breezy. And then Sunday, we'll see the 80s. A high of 88 on Sunday itself, and then low to mid-80s on next Tuesday. For KMJ, ABC 30's meteorologist, Christine Gregory.
6: Currently, it's sunny and 96 at Radio City at 133. Michael Reed has your traffic. 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
10: Thank you, Liz. Checking the southbound lane near Reedley, we have a two-vehicle accident at Englehart and Manning Avenues. Near Sunnyside, we have a two-vehicle accident at Jensen and Fowler Avenues. And here in Fresno, we have a two-vehicle accident involving a big rig northbound 99th of Belmont Avenue exit. I'm Michael Reed, KMJ Traffic.
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21: Heart disease is still the leading cause of death here in the United States and around the world. But what if there was something you could do earlier in life to reduce the odds of becoming a statistic? Well, here in the United States, tens of millions of adults already take a statin to lower their cholesterol. But new guidance put out by the American College of Cardiology and the American Heart Association now emphasize that treating high cholesterol sooner could significantly reduce a person's lifetime risk of heart attack or stroke. How early are we talking? In your 30s, believe it or not. Of course, you need to talk to your doctor about whether statins are right for you, but you should know that the evidence is really starting to stack up that shows the earlier you get a jump on reducing lifelong exposure to plaque-causing lipids and lipoproteins, the better the odds are going to be for you. Make sure you get your cholesterol checked. That's the first step. I'm Dr. Sanjay Gupta, helping you live a better life.
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0: 3:40 on KMJ. I'm Philip Teresi. Phones are open for you at 490-5858 and 800-776-5858. The Kings County District Attorney issuing an admonishment to the city of Avenal to stop spending public funds because the Avenal City Council does not and cannot have a quorum after four city council members, including the acting mayor, were recalled. Last month, Kings County reported election results for the recall showing that Alvaro Presidiato, Mayor Pro Tem Leticia Gomez, Councilmember Pablo Hernandez, and Councilmember David Reynoso were recalled from their seats. Now, the city has filed a lawsuit against the county, claiming that the county doesn't have the authority to administer the election, but a Kings County judge did order the county to go ahead and count the ballots and certify the election results. Avenal said at the time that the legality of the recall remains in question. Despite the fact that they were recalled, the city council had a meeting last week with three of the ex-council members. Preciado, Gomez, and Hernandez attended alongside Ricardo Verdugo, who did not face a recall attempt. Verdugo said at the meeting that it was illegal for the three recalled council members to hold the meeting, but they persisted and ultimately approved over $250,000 to purchase shipping containers to house the Avenal Fire Department, a fire department rendered necessary after these same now recalled council members went along with the city attorney's plan to hold an event in a building with no occupancy permit. D.A. Hacker sent letters to Verdugo and to the deputy city clerk, Carla Curiel, that says, in part, the city of Avenal must immediately cease and desist spending funds without proper legal authorization. Legal quorum does not exist, thereby leaving no valid mechanism to approve public expenditures. There was a press conference earlier today to discuss the lack of a legal quorum for the Avenal City Council, but it's going to be a longer fight than it needs to be. These four council members were recalled by their constituents. They failed to do the job adequately to the satisfaction of the people who have the actual power in this scenario. That they showed up and continue to act as if business would continue per normal speaks to exactly the arrogance that got them recalled to begin with. It's a shameful thing that these would-be public servants have come to the conclusion that they are some kind of petty dictatorship. So the press conference did go down earlier today. I'll share a link to that, although you can find it on Facebook if you just search for Kings County's Facebook page. They're also attempting to work with Rob Bonta's office, and Rob Bonta, who is clearly much more interested in big flashy spectacles, is at least at this time declining to intervene, instead directing the County of Kings to move through a quo warranto lawsuit. They say that the California Code of Civil Procedure provides that a quo warranto action is available against any person who usurps, intrudes into, or unlawfully holds or exercises any public office within the state of California. So the county now needs to go to the attorney general, who's dragging his feet, to get approval to exercise this kind of lawsuit. There's no question that the County of Kings would be justified in pursuing the lawsuit. At this time, there is a Kings County Superior Court judge who needs to come to the determination that the city council was lawfully recalled. The basis for their complaint, they say, is that it wasn't a lawful recall election, that it was conducted by the county and not the city, and therefore not valid. This is completely ignoring that the county has been conducting the elections on behalf of the city for decades, and that in the beginning of the recall effort, those who initiated the recall were told by the city to go to the county. It's one thing to be inept. It is another thing to be aggressively corrupt. The former members of the Avenal City Council continuing to attempt to operate as though they have any authority are robbing the citizens of Avenal of their rights. They are ignoring the will of the people. They are disregarding the law, attempting instead to use the law as a lever to keep themselves in a position of authority. Now, this has to go through the process in the court. That the Attorney General is declining to intervene at this point, I think, is a clear indication of their desire to see this adjudicated through appropriate channels. And so it may very well be that on the other side of the suit against the county, that they do have to pursue the quo warranto action. We'll continue to monitor the situation. I heard from Richard Valley earlier this week, and I'm going to try and get him back in. He is out of town on family business until, I think, midweek next week. But we're going to try and get him back in here to talk about the situation in Avenal. What, besides that nearly $250,000 expenditure on the fire department made necessary by their previous bad judgment, and what, in addition to that, they may have attempted to do as a city council, and whether or not the remaining city council member, Verduzco, is willing to go to the extent of just locking the doors and not letting them in. I feel like some of this could be solved with a set of deadbolts and about 20 minutes of a locksmith's time. But Avenal City Council persisting in this delusion that they have any authority and that they have the right to continue to impose themselves on constituents that have made it abundantly clear. They are not wanted, they are not welcome, and their authority is no longer recognized. It's embarrassing for Rob Bonta, this close on the heels of an election, that he would ignore something like this and decline to intervene at this point. Now, we've got a situation down in Tampa, and I'm horrified and fascinated. The city of Tampa is considering putting speed cameras into school zones. They have approved an ordinance to clear the way for automated enforcement in about 18 zones around the city. A recent traffic study found that speeding is a huge problem. One campus averaged more than 3,000 violations in a day. Now, drivers caught traveling over the speed limit face fines starting at $100. The revenue gets split between public safety, school security, and crossing guards. But they looked at 31 school zones across 29 campuses, and investigators discovered severe speeding at 18 locations, daily averages ranging from the low hundreds to more than 3,000 violations per school zone. St. Lawrence Catholic School recorded the highest number of infractions during that two-day review in April. Cameras counted 17,044 total vehicles. They flagged 6,043 speeding violations, which averages out to 3,021 violations per day. The data tracked speeding during morning arrival, afternoon dismissal, and school hours. Now, the school zone speed limit drops to 15 miles per hour during active enforcement hours, and the system logged drivers moving any faster than 26 miles per hour, so fully 10, actually 11 over. During non-school hours, when the speed limit's 30 miles an hour, they flagged vehicles doing well over 40 miles an hour. There is the usual argument about privacy and the limits of enforcement via camera. If you've got that many violations in a school zone, you got a traffic cop who's going to pay for himself in hour one. I am death on people misbehaving in school zones. Look, I understand it's confusing. There's a lot going on. There's people moving around. There's folks making weird turns, double parked, all of that. I get it. I lived a block away from an elementary school out at Maple and Teague for years. And the chaos during drop-off and pickup was legendary. you if you lived in that neighborhood, you knew to get in and out of the neighborhood by one of the back channels instead of trying to get past the school during drop off and pickup. It was just going to be a headache every single time. I think that fines for driving badly in school zones should be doubled across the board. I think that anybody caught violating the law in a school zone should be cited. No excuses, no, oh my God, I was late, no, oops, I got distracted. I think putting traffic enforcement into school zones during drop-off and pickup is necessary. And not just in Tampa, I'm talking about here at home as well. I don't live too far from Gibson and Bullard now. And the way that people behave out on Barstow, out on Palm, Fresno PD could make their annual budget doing a week's worth of enforcement just on Palm and Barstow. 490-5858, 800-776-5858. Would you support a school zone enforcement step up? We're going to do distracted driving this weekend, today and this weekend. Fresno PD is going to be looking for people with cell phones in their hands, and I approve of that completely. But when Monday morning rolls around and we get into what will be the last week of school for many kids here in the Valley, cat's out of the bag for this year. Is it worthwhile? Go out and start writing those tickets. Get a couple of motorcycles into school zones and bounce around day to day through the remainder of the school year and next school year. Start out with a motorcycle cop in every school zone that it's physically possible to put one in. I think it's a worthwhile idea, and it sets a tone for the rest of the year that if you misbehave in the school zone, there's a real good chance that somebody on two wheels is going to come take some dollars out of your wallet. Traffic time now. Here's Michael Reed.
1: Clear in Fresno, we have reports of a large tire in the roadway southbound 41 at the Shields Avenue exit. Near Reedley, we have a two-vehicle accident at Englehart and Manning Avenues. And in Selma, we have reports of debris in the roadway southbound 99 at the State Route 43 connector. I'm Michael Reed, KMJ Traffic.
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10: Did you know that almost half the vegetables and more than three quarters of the fruit that we eat in this country come from just one state, California? Yeah, it's true. And according to a new report by the Environmental Working Group, a health advocacy organization, a lot of this produce is tainted with PFAS, which are sometimes referred to as forever chemicals. Why? Well, the EPA says pesticides keep America's food supply safe, abundant, and affordable. And of course, these chemicals are used in every state, not just California. Now, if you are worried, though, about how much you're consuming, the best thing to do is to buy organic produce, if and when you can. Organic or not, you should rinse all fruits and vegetables under running water. Don't use any soap. And as one epidemiologist told us, use a brush on sturdier items like carrots, potatoes, and cucumbers. I'm Dr. Sanjay Gupta, helping you live a better life.
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0: Coming up on 4 o'clock on KMJ, the daughter of Cecil Smith, the new namesake of the gym at Edison High School, is going to swing by here in just a couple of minutes. We're going to talk about a unique honor bestowed upon her father by the Fresno Unified School District. Cool stuff, recognizing a lot of years of service by a dedicated educator. The House Oversight and Government Reform Committee yesterday released the transcript from their closed-door meeting with former Attorney General Pam Bondi, which shows her declining to answer a number of questions and pointing the finger at acting AG Todd Blanche over handling of the Epstein files. A four-hour meeting produced a 111-page transcript. Although Bondi was subpoenaed to be deposed after an arrangement made with committee chair James Comer, she sat instead for a transcribed interview. Video was not recorded. During the interview, Assistant Attorney General Harmeet Dillon, who in an unusual move accompanied Bondi to the interview, repeatedly cut off questions posed to Bondi about discussions with the White House, Dillon arguing that the matter was covered by executive privilege. Bondi saying, "I'm not going to answer any question, any conversations that I have had with the President of the United States, whether we had them or didn't have them, or the substance that coming out of her mouth when asked about discussions with President Trump." She also would not answer questions about any alleged Epstein co-conspirator. She repeatedly noted that Todd Blanche had been tapped to lead many of the decisions surrounding the Epstein files themselves. Democrats noting Bondi invoked Blanche at least 30 times during the conversation. Whether investigative leads provided by sex victims or victims of sex offender Jeffrey Epstein were followed was a question for Todd Blanche, said the former Attorney General of the United States. She says discussions about redaction guidance and the decision to put out a memo saying that Epstein had no client list also fell on the shoulders of Todd Blanche. Quote, AG Blanche was managing the entire investigation. And upon hearing the Democrats were talking to reporters outside the room about her decision to put all of it on Blanche's table, she said, it's 100% incorrect. Todd Blanche is one of the most highly ethical individuals I know, and he's making an incredible acting attorney general. And he managed this investigation, and it was a Herculean task with very little error. Todd did an excellent job, in my opinion, and is doing an excellent job as our attorney general. I'm not blaming anything on Todd. But during the interview, Bondi said she wasn't sure the extent President Trump was aware of Epstein's crimes, and she did not believe that Ghislaine Maxwell should be pardoned. She said the DOJ was unaware when it penned a memo in July last year saying Epstein did not kill himself and that no further release of files would be warranted, that they were sitting on so very many additional files. Clearly, they didn't know there were 3 million plus pages. But Blanche did a great job managing. When we get back, we're going to talk about the new name for the Edison High School gym with Shonda Smith on News Talk 580, 105.9 KMJ. Sit tight.
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10: Slowly but surely, AI is seeping its way into every corner of our lives. One area perhaps I didn't expect is diet advice. A new study out of Turkey found that chatbots are recommending to teen boys and girls that they restrict their daily calories to dangerously low levels and eat a balance of nutrients that are kind of out of whack. Remember, teenagers are growing, one pediatrician told us. If they aren't getting enough nutrition, it can really stunt their growth on a number of levels. And in extreme cases, it can lead to significant health consequences. Large language models, LLMs, they are designed to agree with you. So if you're looking to lose weight, they're going to push you pretty hard in that direction. They also sometimes don't know how to tell the difference between good information and bad information. And you know who does? Your doctor. I'm Dr. Sanjay Gupta, helping you live a better life.
11: He's got ties. He's got socks. Give him a gift that really rocks. Treat your dad to a $5,000 basement barbecue or backyard upgrade. Pop gets to pick. 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
1: Sunny, 97 degrees at Radio City. It's 4 o'clock. I'm Michael Reed, live in the KMJ newsroom. 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A family disturbance in southeast Fresno leads to a deadly officer-involved shooting. Police were called just after 11:30 this morning about a son who was armed and refusing to leave a home near Church and Cedar Avenues. A witness told our news partner ABC 30 they saw him fire at least 5 rounds from the roof of a home. Here's Police Chief Mindy Casto speaking a short time ago from the scene.
19: They attempted to have him put it down. Crisis negotiators were on scene attempting to negotiate with the individual. And at some point, the firearm was presented in a way as a threat to the officers and shots were fired. Immediately thereafter, the scene was secure so that we could get our SWAT team on scene, and they were able to get a drone overhead to verify that the individual was down and that there was a firearm next to him in the backyard. And then officers arranged to get SWAT paramedics back there, where they pronounced the subject deceased on scene. Two officers fired their weapons, and we had a number of other officers on scene as witnesses, and the investigation, again, is in its very early stages.
1: Police had blocked 11th Street and Cedar Avenues from Grove to Church Avenue and asked nearby residents to stay indoors and avoid the area. That area is now slowly being reopened. President Trump wants his temporary intelligence chief to shrink the size of some agencies. Here's Fox's Gerald Halperin from the White House.
20: President Trump is urging his incoming acting director of national intelligence to fire a large number of employees from U.S. intelligence agencies. In an interview with the Wall Street Journal Friday, the president said he'd like to see a smaller intelligence community, pointing to holdovers from the Biden and Obama administrations. This week, President Trump named Bill Pulte, the head of the Federal Housing Finance Agency, as acting DNI, raising concerns even from some Republican lawmakers who question his credentials. The president says Pulte will only serve a short time and will not be nominated to the post permanently. He told the Journal that makes Pulte less shackled. At the White House, Jared Halpern, Fox News.
1: Small meat processing operations get some big help from the government. KMJAC Director Don York reports.
21: The USDA is rolling out a new plan designed to help small meat and poultry processors expand operations. The goal is to reduce regulatory burdens and improve service to producers who rely on local processing facilities. USDA says the plan will make it easier for small and very small federally inspected plants to work with USDA while maintaining strong food safety standards. The department is also opening applications for the fourth round of the Meat and Poultry Processing Expansion Program, which includes an additional $60 million in funding. Don York, KMJ News.
1: It was a sell-off day on Wall Street. The Dow ended down 695 points. The S&P 500 lost 200 points. The NASDAQ dropped 1,121. Valley weather right now, sunny, 97 degrees here at Radio City. ABC 30's Christine Gregory has our forecast.
22: Hey, Central Valley almost made it to the weekend, but not before a very warm, even hot afternoon as temperatures reach the upper 90s. Some spots could get close to triple digits. We'll call it a high of 98 in Fresno, which means a mild night ahead. Temperatures falling into the 70s and 60s after the sun goes down. We'll get breezier and still a little warm on Saturday with highs in the low 90s, and then a stretch of 80s begins Sunday through next Wednesday. For KMJ, ABC 30's meteorologist Christine Gregory.
1: Checking traffic across the valley here in Fresno. Traffic is slow right now. Southbound 41 between the Herndon and Shields Avenue exits. Near Reedley, we have a two-vehicle accident at Englehart and Manning Avenues. And just west of Tulare, we have a two-vehicle accident, Avenue 232 at Road 68. I'm Michael Reed on KMJ at KMJNow.com or wherever you stream.
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405 KMJ, KMJnow.com. Anywhere you stream, I'm Philip Teresi. And we got quite a story here. A Fresno State alum named Cecil Smith grew up here in the Valley in Fresno, 1940s, 1950s, a point in time where to say the African-American population of the city was small would be a little bit of an understatement. Smith said that working was something everybody did when he was growing up. You had to work. That meant he was out in the field, something that he decided he didn't want to do. So after high school, he enrolled at Fresno State. He did track and field. He joined Alpha Phi Alpha Fraternity, first African-American chapter on campus. And when he decided that he wanted to become a teacher, his brothers at Alpha Phi Alpha gave him support, encouraged him, and he needed it. Because when he started knocking on doors trying to find a job teaching, he heard a lot of the same thing. We don't hire blacks. Even his professors told him, he's not going to find a job, but his brothers in the fraternity said, get your degree, get your credential, something will

0: He definitely has a lot of Native blood in his family, and my dad is one of the few, and I have to say, one of the few born, raised here, but he has blue eyes, and that comes from the history with the Native American background there.
1: So at some point, somebody started talking about personal lives, and your dad acknowledges his dad's upbringing, and maybe that's how we
0: landed on
1: that. And
0: then the students, I think, in my opinion, were like, oh, okay, Chief. And then also because he was so in charge of so many different, you know, he was the coach of wrestling, track, and all these different things. And so he was the head person. So I think they're, in their mind, they took that, mixed it with you're the top person, and then came up with Chief. So you heard students constantly going, Chief! And he just put his hands up. You know, it was something that, you know, but it really fit perfectly because I was like, Dad, thank goodness you have a strong Native American background or else this would not be appropriate in today's society.
1: So your dad teaches, and he taught multiple subjects. He was a coach for, five different sports at Edison?
0: Yes.
1: 34 years.
0: Mm.
1: He retires in 97 and then comes back as a sub.
0: Right.
1: Did he go back as a sub because he was just bored, or did he miss the work?
0: Oh, no. Well, yes, like he did. He was really big on fishing. Because that's the whole reason why I love fishing, because of him. We'd always go to Shaver Lake and have a great time. But the huge reason was they still wanted him there. Like parents and the parents of kids and kids were like, where is Chief? Where is Mr. Smith? And so they really like how he taught history. So when there was a sub for basically history or any person that was out sick, whatever, they would call him. And when I tell you that our phone rang almost every other day.
1: Oh, yeah.
0: Them asking for subs. So I kind of felt like he retired, but did it?
1: Yeah.
0: Because he was there almost every day, you know. So he was still going, but he liked the freedom of that. Instead of him waking up at 7 a.m., you know, he could go in, you know, at like 9 or 10 and do like a couple hours, sub in and do all that. And so finally, about like 2012, then he kind of was like, all right, let me, you know, kind of go back to fishing.
1: So you were a Bullard kid, right?
0: Yes, and I love Bullard. Shout out to Bullard Knights. But the reason why I was is because every time I'd go up to Edison, I'd get a lot of attention because my parents had me at a later age. Clearly, my dad is older. My parents had me in their 40s, which at the time was unheard of. Now, like, it's common. But then it was like, what? You're how old? So once he saw that I was like, there's a lot of cute boys here. He goes, oh, no, you're going to Bullard, which I love my friends. I love Bullard. But anytime I could get up to Edison for any kind of games, any kind of anything, I had a great, great time because we always got the attention of that's Chief's daughter. Oh, so, yeah, every time. Still, now people still like, I remember you, your Chief's daughter, you know, or Cecil's daughter, you know. So it's been great.
1: So the decision to name the gym after him, was this one of these things where they put a survey out and the community voted, or did somebody in a position to make the call say, no, we're naming this after Cecil Smith?
0: No, this was the craziest thing, Philip, was that this happened around 2020, 2021, where I will never forget Coach Will Harris came over. He also is at, you know, Edison, and he kind of threw it out there of, you know, I've been talking to some teachers, and we just really think since your father's still here and healthy, why not try to dedicate something to him now while he's here? You know, we all wait till someone's gone, and then we have all the stuff. And they're like, you're turning 90 at the time. I think he was turning like 88 or something at that time. He goes, why not now? And so that's exactly what happened, was they all started thinking about stuff. We were just thinking like a plaque. We had no kind of interest in, I mean, we just weren't, we were like, okay, well, that's nice. Yeah. We didn't have any real like involvement of putting this together. It was his brothers from Alpha Phi Alpha, the NAACP, and just a bunch of teachers that have been around for years, and friends and comrades and students and everything that kind of got this together. And then they teamed up. They had to get over 200 signatures.
1: Sure.
0: And they got like 400 and counting. Like, they're still counting how many they got. And then that was presented to the council like about 2 years ago. So this took about

0: 2 years, Philip, for it to get done. They
1: had to check all those boxes.
0: Yeah, you know, so, but yes, but it was, really the teachers were like, well, since the legacy is in the classic gym, because they got the classic gym and they got the new gym in the back, but the classic original gym is where his legacy is, where for wrestling, basketball, football, because he was the athletic director for like 3 years.
1: Oh, wow.
0: So,
1: okay.
0: Yeah, so he was in charge of the whole thing. So that is where a lot of people, when you think of Edison, we were all in that gym. So even when it was Bullard versus Edison, we were all there. And so he was really happy that he was able to get the classic gym. And I just thought it was perfect. And it was such an honor to see all these people clapping for him and, you know, standing up and seeing the board all saying I mean, to approval. So it was just great.
1: No, that's beautiful.
0: Yeah.
1: For Dad, was it a slow enough burn that he was ready for it? Or was there a moment when this acknowledgement is finally presented to him? Did he get a little choked? Did he get excited? Did he get choked up?
0: He was, I would say, after a year and a half, he had kind of written it off. You know, it was a nice thought, but there was another thing that he had actually gotten honored with. Every year after my dad retired as the wrestling coach, he passed it on to his student who had won for him in the tournament, but he was all grown up. He passed it off to Coach Greg Scott. So he's the current wrestling coach.
1: Gotcha.
0: So Coach Scott came up about 2 years ago with every Black Friday having wrestlers from years ago to current wrestlers get together in the classic gym and wrestle. And it's a good time. So, you know, someone from, you know, that graduated in, you know, 67 versus somebody from, you know, that graduated from 2013. And it's a good time, you know, because yeah, they're all still in good shape. You're thinking, oh, no way. But it's a really good time. So they have named that the Cecil Smith Classic Wrestling. And it's going to be held annual every year. So we just had the second year. So now that we're going to have the Cecil Smith Wrestling Classic, where all these wrestlers come in town during Thanksgiving in the Cecil Smith Gym, yeah, it's even double. Yeah. So was he choked up? A little bit at like the time when they approved it, and I'm only saying it because it was just funny, was that he had a slight illness, so he was in the hospital, and he's out, and he's perfectly fine. He's one of the healthiest people, but he did need a little bit of, you know, fluids and everything. So after I called him, he was on the phone, and it was his doctor and nurse, and everybody's going, woohoo, like you heard everything. And so when I looked at his chart, you know, you could kind of see his chart and everything. And it's funny to see doctors, like he typed it. This was so funny that the doctor's like, you know how they write stuff. Post-acute, this and that. Also, patient is having a gym named after him. Like, it was inside of it. I was like, where is this coming from after all this of, you know, acute alorexis? Also, gym is being named after patient. I loved it. I was like, thank you.
1: That's awesome. So yes. I mean, obviously there's going to be a plaque. They'll paint his name, yes, on the building. Uh-huh. Are they going to grab some of the photos of him from his career? Or, I mean, there's a shot here from the Fresno State Alumni Magazine.
0: Yes.
1: From when he was running track for Fresno State back,
0: yes,
1: before they invented color photography.
0: Right. Yeah. Isn't that crazy? Like whenever I see that picture, I'm like, that's my dad. That's crazy. Yeah. That is a good thing. That's something that I had not thought about. And it's something to bring up. Like, I do know that they are not going to have the sign raised. So now it took 2 years to get it ready. Now it's going to take extra year. So it's not going to be put up until January 1st.
1: Okay.
0: So there will be a ceremony there, and of course, you know, I'm gonna put Philip on the spot. I'm probably gonna have him the master ceremony. So Philip, thank you very much. Live and direct, Philip is gonna do it, because Philip is my dad is a big fan of, as I thank all of those people. I really want to thank the love of Ray Appleton and also Philip, of that they, he are two people that, I mean, that he has met and that he is fans of. And I always send him videos of my dad listening to you, Philip, and like Philip always gets a kick out of it, you know. So
1: I just like that your dad gets mad at the most random stuff I say.
0: Yes, he does. I just wish that I have to get some of it on my camera. He was just like, why do you say that word? Come on, Philip. You're more classy than that. And he's talking. I'm like, Dad, you're talking to a radio. I know, but he can hear me somehow. I was like, no, he cannot. But okay, Dad, I'll just let you roll with it. You know?
1: Oh, no, Mr. Smith, I do get to hear it because your daughter sends me a video of you admonishing me.
0: Yes.
1: And this is fantastic. I mean, first of all, Mr. Smith, congratulations. What a wonderful thing for your family, for his legacy to recognize.
0: Legacy, yeah.
1: I mean, that's a massive 34 years on one campus.
0: Yes.
1: Is unbelievable. This is somebody who in a different iteration of Fresno Unified.
0: Right.
1: Set a tone for the community. You don't teach for 30 years without making tens of thousands of people learn something.
0: Yes, exactly. Yes. No, he has so many people that even to, you know, people in their 60s, people who are, you know, in their 20s, even like teens who have still met him at some point, who have said, I have seen your father out somewhere. I said hi to him because he's such a great person. They were taught history by him. They were yelled at by him. You know, like they just really love him. So not only was he positive in the Black community, he was also positive in the community too. Like he has so many fans of him that white, Black. I mean, just everything. And just, I just want to thank everyone for their support, like of him. And he's doing well, you know, like he was running cross country. I think Philip, like until he was probably like 70.
1: Holy smokes.
0: Yeah. He was like still running the 5 miles. So when I tell you it's something that I have to learn, health is wealth. Because of that, he can still be able to get like sick a little bit and bounce on back because of the fact that he put in all those years of working out and doing all that.
1: The baseline of good health pays dividends.
0: Isn't it? Yeah, so true.
1: Incredible stuff. All right, stick around for a minute. I know we've got more to talk about. Mr. Smith, congratulations.
0: Yay, this is you, Dad.
1: a very well-deserved, very, very cool thing for Fresno Unified to do. Renaming the gym at Edison after coach, teacher, Cecil Smith, sometimes known on campus as Chief, for reasons that if you didn't hear, you're going to have to get the podcast to understand.
2: Clear in Fresno. Traffic is heavy right now. Both directions of the 180 at the northbound 41 connector. Just north of Goshen, we have reports of debris in the roadway. Northbound 99, the Avenue 328 exit. And west of Tulare, we have a two-vehicle accident on Avenue 232 at Road 68. I'm Michael Reed, KMJ.
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13: Did you know that almost half the vegetables and more than three quarters of the fruit that we eat in this country come from just one state, California? Yeah, it's true. And according to a new report by the Environmental Working Group, a health advocacy organization, a lot of this produce is tainted with PFAS, which are sometimes referred to as forever chemicals. Why? Well, the EPA says pesticides keep America's food supply safe, abundant, and affordable. And of course, these chemicals are used in every state, not just California. Now, if you are worried, though, about how much you're consuming, the best thing to do is to buy organic produce, if and when you can. Organic or not, you should rinse all fruits and vegetables under running water. Don't use any soap. And as one epidemiologist told us, use a brush on sturdier items like carrots, potatoes, and cucumbers. I'm Dr. Sanjay Gupta, helping you live a better life.
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1: 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I'm Philip Geraci, Sassy Smith in the studio with
0: Hello.
1: Me. I'm talking about her dad getting some much-deserved recognition.
0: Yeah.
1: The gymnasium at Edison to be named after Cecil Smith, a teacher there for 34 years, plus more than a little substitute teaching if you were an Edison student. Yeah, we're talking about Chief. And in looking at this profile from the Alumni Magazine, that's where I got a lot of your dad's biography from.
0: Mm-hmm. Yeah.
1: They talk about his experience going to Fresno State.
0: Yes.
1: And joining Alpha Phi Alpha, the first African-American fraternity on campus.
0: Yes.
1: And then starting with his instructors at Fresno State and going into the job market that nobody's going to hire a black man to teach.
0: Exactly.
1: And and flat out, we don't hire blacks. Like, not even a black man, just we don't hire
0: blacks.
1: Right,
0: flat out, telling them, yeah.
1: The world that you and I live in now is so different.
0: So different, Philip, yeah.
1: To a man like your father who put up with all of that.
0: Mm-hmm.
1: And I use put up with advisedly, because there is just no way that a human being gets treated that way.
0: Right.
1: And doesn't get angry.
0: Exactly. Yeah.
1: You know, there's a million different iterations of the discussion. Your dad does not read as an angry or resentful person. He reads as somebody who just loves his life and enjoys getting recognized for what he's done, certainly.
0: Mm-hmm, yes.
1: But just being a human being who can go out and live in the world. For you to grow up with somebody, not to say that you never saw any prejudice. I mean, my God.
0: Sure,
1: you
0: know, yeah, sure.
1: 2026, we still got morons on TV going, why can't we say it? They use it in rap music.
0: Exactly.
1: For somebody like your dad who grew up when people just flat out said, we don't hire blacks.
0: Mm-hmm.
1: to see the difference in society now. First of all, nobody would say that out loud. Nobody in their right mind would say it out loud,
0: even of course.
1: If they might be thinking it. But that most folks, and you know, this is my perspective as a white guy, so I may be mistaken, but my perspective is most folks, while you can't pretend to not notice that difference,
0: right?
1: That's not the central issue for most of us anymore.
0: Mm-hmm.
1: If anything, it's okay, let's acknowledge that so we can set it aside and then just deal with two human beings doing whatever the hell it is we're trying to do.
0: Right.
1: Does your dad look at that and say, yes, good, we're in a better place? Or is there anything in his mind about we have to go a little bit further? There has to be a more explicit acknowledgement. This isn't 1865.
0: Right, yes.
1: This is the 1960s in California.
0: I know, yeah.
1: You know, while people are talking about Summer of Love and Sun Microsystems is starting to develop Silicon Valley as an actual business center,
0: yeah.
1: There's folks walking around California being told, sorry, you're too dark, we're not going to hire you.
0: Exactly.
1: Does your dad feel relief that people have decided it's a non-issue, or is there a sense of, no, I'm not done telling people, hey, the difference is skin color, chill out?
0: You know, I really do feel like at this point, compared to what my dad went through to now, I think, Philip, you hit the nail on the head of that he really feels that he has seen things change so much that, like, if he had been a teacher, you know, that started in the 90s, like, until now, maybe it wouldn't have been too different, you know, like, a little bit. But to go from the 60s, you know, like, he was teaching when MLK was alive still, you know, yeah. And then got assassinated, you know. So he has seen so much history that he does feel that it's a better place, and that he does feel like that it's more accepted that, yes, he is this black man that has achieved a lot. But also during that time that there was a lot of people, not just black people, there was white and Latino and everything, who also helped him on his journey once he got there. But yes, it was his fraternity that started that journey. But once he went on that journey, he had many, many people continue to have him excel, because he had no plans to become an athletic director, and it was his, you know,
1: yeah,
0: like,
1: if
0: the teachers, you know, of all kinds, said, no, yes, you are going to take over this, you know, because they had so much respect and love for him. He had so many students of different kinds. So yes, dad does see the news today, and like, yes, like, of course that he wants things racially, you know, to change. Like, I think he's always going to want that, but I think that compared to what he's seen, compared to what you said, you hit the nail on the head, compared to what you and I saw, it's such a difference. You know, it's like, yes, like, I did experience racism, but I haven't had hoses put on me. Like, I haven't been kicked out of somewhere because I'm black. You know, that's something that my dad and his friends and his fraternity actually experience. I don't have to watch a movie about that. I can just go in the next room and I can ask him about it. You know, so yeah, so I think he does see it different, of that now that he does see it, it's more accepted than he does as if he's pushing for, yes, like, I am a black man, you know. It's like that he really has seen so much changes, and I can't blame him, you know, like, I I'm like, yeah. So
1: all right, I want you to stick around a couple more minutes.
0: Okay.
1: One, there's all this nonsense in the news that we should probably chat about at least a little bit.
0: Uh-oh.
1: But I do have another question about your dad before I let you go. So sit
0: tight. Sure.
1: We're going to carry on with Sassy Smith after we get an update from Michael Reed in the KMJ Newsroom.
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21: The Senate has passed a $70 billion immigration enforcement bill after weeks of delays, handing a win to President Trump and the GOP. Fox's Tanya J. Powers has more.
22: The 52-47 vote followed a marathon series of motions and amendments to change it over the course of 18 hours. Senators approved the legislation to fund Immigration and Customs Enforcement and Border Patrol for the next 3 years. There were bipartisan efforts to add amendments that would restrict what the president has called a $1.8 billion anti-weaponization fund for Trump's political allies who believe they've been politically persecuted. One such defeated amendment was proposed by Louisiana Senator Bill Cassidy, who was recently defeated by a Trump-backed primary challenger, which would have redirected the fund's payments to law enforcement officers hurt in the January 6th attack on the U.S. Capitol. Tanya J. Powers, Fox News.
21: Actor Anthony Head from Buffy and the Vampire Slayer has died. Here's Fox's Michelle Polino with the latest.
5: Actor Anthony Head, who played librarian Rupert Giles in the cult favorite Buffy the Vampire Slayer, has died. He was 72 years old. Head passed away due to complications from pneumonia, according to his daughters, actors Emily and Daisy Head, who said in part, "Our grief is far greater than the hole he has left behind." His death comes just months after his longtime partner, Sarah Fisher, died suddenly in December at 61. Giles was Buffy's mentor in the series.
6: "I'm Mr. Giles, the librarian. I was told you were coming."
5: He most recently played Rupert Mannion, the villainous ex-husband of Hannah Waddingham's character, Rebecca, in Ted Lasso. Michelle Polino, Fox News.
21: On Wall Street, the Dow ended down 695 points. It's 4:33 at KMJ. Valley weather right now, sunny, 97 degrees here at Radio City. ABC 30's Christine Gregory has our forecast.
7: One more day with these very warm conditions and then temperatures drop, but not after a high of 98 in Fresno today. It'll be very warm, so make sure to take breaks if needed and also stay hydrated. It'll be a nice, comfortable evening with overnight lows in the 60s. Saturday, we'll see temperatures drop a little into the low 90s, still a bit warm and breezy. And then Sunday, we'll see the 80s. A high of 88 on Sunday itself, and then low to mid-80s on next Tuesday. For KMJ and ABC 30's meteorologist, Christine Gregory.
21: Checking traffic across the valley here in Fresno. Traffic is slow both directions of the 180 at the northbound 41 connector. Near Kingsburg, we have reports of debris in the roadway, southbound 99th, the Avenue 384 exit. In Hanford, we have a fire on the side of the roadway, eastbound 198 at the Doughty Street exit. And just west of Tulare, we have a two-vehicle accident, Avenue 232 at Road 68. 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
13: 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And there's perhaps no movement more fundamental than walking. It reinforces the alignment, stability, and coordinated muscle activation that supports how your body moves, whether you're doing strenuous exercise or simply going about your daily life. This is according to Dana Santis, a strength and conditioning specialist. Even though you walk every day, Dana does say you can make small adjustments to immediately improve your walking mechanics. 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Allow your arms to swing naturally in coordination with your legs. 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I'm Dr. Sanjay Gupta, helping you live a better life.
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1: I remember queuing that up. They're all typo negative for no apparent reason. That was not what I was looking for. Holy smokes.
0: Oops.
1: What is that, guys? All right. 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
0: We're live.
1: KMJ, Philip Teresi, Sassy Smith in the studio. Hello. Talking about Sassy's dad getting a gym named after him. And yeah, it's a huge deal. Cecil Smith is his name. He went to Fresno State. He went to Edison High. He taught for 34 years, was a coach, was the athletics director for a little while, and came back as a sub. You guys, if you went to school there, you know him as Chief. And what I was kind of building to, this social evolution that we've had the incredible good fortune to see.
0: Yeah.
1: Does your dad realize that he is personally responsible for moving the needle by showing up and suffering the nonsense that was inevitable at the time that he made the decision to go be a teacher? I mean, we talk a lot about those big names in civil rights, the folks that everybody remembers, the leaders.
0: Sure.
1: But Cecil Smith just showing up and doing the job. Just being a good teacher, being a good coach, being available to the kids, that moves the needle, especially in a town like this in the 60s and the 70s.
0: Right, right.
1: In a town the size of Fresno, that's somebody who got recognized, even if somebody didn't know the man's name. They knew that there was a guy at Edison who looked a little different and who their kids were coming home talking about. Does that register with him or to your dad? Is it just, no, I went to work?
0: It didn't register to him. I'm going to be honest. I don't think it registered to him until the Trailblazer Award that he got from, it was from the African-American Museum. They had the brunch. And so once they put everything on the screen and that his brothers were there with him, his fraternity brothers and family, we were all there. That's when it really hit him. But I think that before then, I think you're so right that I think because of that, because like, I mean, there's so many other blessed teachers there that were in the trenches with him. But yes, but he moved the needle. And one of the guys that he worked with, Oscar Haynes, I really want to give him a big shout out, because where you saw my dad, like you saw him, and they both worked together, for the longest time. So he had a village around him. So I don't think he realized that until the 2012 Trailblazer Award. And he also, I mean, like I said, like we were talking about all the things that he did. He started coaching the men and women's swimming in 64, which I did not know that. He coached wrestling for 13 years, cross country for 13 years, and freshman soccer. He had never coached soccer before. And they were like, Mr. Smith, could you do it? He didn't know what he was doing. The freshman Edison soccer team went on to win not one, but two championships under his teaching. So, yeah, like that just says so many ways. But, yeah, but that is when he realized it. Once everything was put in front of his face, then he was like, wow, he was really overwhelmed. But at that time, it was just working.
1: Do you know what year he went to work at Edison? I don't have the date that he started.
0: Started in 1963.
1: So the reason that I ask that, and this is not just a Fresno thing. It's a nationwide thing, but it's a line in the sand that we can all point to, because Fresno, like a lot of places in this country, has a history that we're not entirely proud of. Mm. Redlining in Fresno didn't end until 5 years after your dad started work.
0: Wow. I did not know that.
1: It took the Fair Housing Act in April of 1968 to end redlining.
0: Imagine that. That's something I didn't know.
1: Isn't that wild? I mean, and there was the informal ignoring of redlining before
0: that.
1: But under the law, your dad could have been denied housing in the neighborhood that he worked in.
0: Absolutely.
1: It's insane.
0: Right.
1: And we talk about those big figures, those big names.
0: Right.
1: The Kings, the Malcolms, the Rosas, and they deserve all of that.
0: Of course.
1: But Cecil Smith just showing up and doing the job again, you talk about if he's got six or seven classes a day and he's got, I mean, back then, 20 kids in a class.
0: Yes.
1: This is somebody who had influenced tens of thousands of kids before the community was going to treat him as a whole person.
0: Exactly. Yeah. And I don't think
1: it matters.
0: Yeah. And I don't even think that he thought about it that way. Like, I had not known that information, Philip. Thank you for that. Because just thinking about 63, you know, like the first thing that comes to my mind, you know, is, you know, dogs and, you know, hoses and things like that. Like, and that's just from watching history. We've all seen it. And as I said, being in Fresno and like he was a high school graduate from Central High. Class of 55, which he's still in contact with all of his classmates.
1: Your dad went to Central?
0: He went to Central.
1: Oh, you know who's going to be excited to hear that?
0: Who?
1: Mrs. Teresi.
0: Oh, my goodness. That is true. She is. Hello. Shout out to Mrs. Teresi. Hello. Yeah. No, but he, I mean, but every month, him and his classmates that are left, and there's still a good amount left. They all try to catch up or have like some breakfast and everything like that. And yeah, so going from Central, where it was only two black students, him and Craig was his name. And so him and Craig went on to become fraternity brothers in Alpha Phi Alpha. So yeah, so they grew up together. And so I can't imagine going from that to in the 60s. Dealing with all that, and probably he was told some very like uncomfortable things to like his face, but my dad has always been the one that's even like tempered and very getting the job done. Didn't matter if the person was black, white, like his focus was teaching history and getting students to pass his class. And I really, really, really do admire how he has such a quiet aura about him. He always has, whereas my mom and I, like I'm a funny person, like and everything, but if I'm wound up, and Philip knows this, that I just, you know, that I have like
1: spiral
0: a
1: little.
0: Yes. And dad has never been like that. Cecil has never been like that ever. And I really think that how he is now still probably applied to then in the 60s when he was probably heard, you know, passing on by, probably heard some awful things and just wanted to get the job done. And there's so many people that come to him now that they are years later that if he needs help with the, you know, internet, like at our house, one of his students from like 77 will like be like, hey, chief, like I can like come over like and help. And I'm like, wow, you still have students from every single decade that will call him or offer to help for like something like his car, anything. Don't offer to help him.
1: Well, and that, I mean, that goes to who your dad was as a teacher and as a man.
0: Yes.
1: You and I both had, you know, over the course of our respective academic careers, dozens of teachers.
0: Yes, we did.
1: I remember like three.
0: Yeah.
1: I kind of remember everybody. I could probably rattle off the name of like my grade school teachers.
0: Yeah.
1: I couldn't pick any of them out of a lineup. If Mrs. Bernanski walked in here today, I wouldn't know who she was.
0: Mrs. Bernanski, yeah.
1: But I've got a couple of teachers that really stayed with me.
0: Stood out, yeah.
1: And obviously your dad was that next level where it wasn't just a coach, it wasn't just a teacher. This was a trusted person that these kids could go to, because nobody stays in touch from 1977 to 2026.
0: Exactly.
1: If they don't have a genuine affection for the human being.
0: Yes. Like I really saw that. And that's perfect that, like you said, that because when we have the Cecil Smith Wrestling Classic, I thought, you know, like a couple of people would come, whatever. I didn't expect people coming in town from Texas or, you know, like Atlanta hearing about this. And they said, I was your father's student back in 1970, back in 1980. They're all taking pictures with them, catching up. And my dad remembered the grades of every single student that came in there. It didn't matter if they graduated from him in 91. He was like, oh, yeah, Patrick. He goes, yeah, I remember that you got a B. You could have gotten an A, but you were, you know, late to class. And so we're just, mouths were open, Philip. We were like, you remember that? And so then there was another guy that came up and he graduated like in 2000. And dad said, oh, yeah, I remember you. He was like, yeah, like he was like, you were very smart. You just didn't take the time to apply it to the class. And yeah. so he said, he was like, Chief, you always told me that. And he goes, and I never forgot it. And now he works for one of the, you know, food like places. Like he's like a supervisor of like a big thing. But like he said that, that what my dad told him then, he now applies still to his workers of saying, hey, you need to focus, you know? And I was like, wow, Dad, you remember somebody from like 1970? What they got? He goes, oh, yeah, they got like an A or they like got like a D. I was like, oh, my gosh.
1: That's what an incredible mind.
0: Yeah.
1: Now, unfortunately, your mom's not here to celebrate this with Dad.
0: Right.
1: But she was around when he received the Trailblazer Award.
0: She was. Yeah, we were all there.
1: And by the way, that was given to your dad by the Fresno African American Historical and Cultural Museum.
0: Yes.
1: It's unfortunate mom's not here to see this because another honor, it's so hard earned, so well deserved.
0: Mm-hmm.
1: When your dad got the Trailblazer Award, was your mom like over the moon? Hey, everybody, look what my husband did. Or was your mom like, dude, you're still cleaning the cat box?
0: Oh, yeah. No, she was, look at my husband. That is my man, my man, my man. Yes, she was definitely, me and her were both like, I mean, we were both loud yelling. So it was no shock that I went into radio. But, you know, like, just, we were just, yeah, Dad. And he just goes up and he's quiet. He said his piece. Thank you to everybody. But yes, yeah, she was so proud. And, you know, with this honor, I mean that she was the first person that I thought about. I was like, Mom is up in heaven yelling and shaking the angels. Like, do you see my husband? You know? Yeah. So, you know, and as for him, like he's very happy about it, but I mean, but he's just still has that quiet demeanor, you know, of, you know, being very humble. And I'm like, Dad, sometimes it's okay to not be humble, but I mean, but he just isn't, that isn't his way of things.
1: He is who he is.
0: He is who he is. Yeah. And he's not changing for years and years. So,
1: well, guys, to put a button on it, Cecil Smith taught and coached at Edison High for 34 years. He retired in 1997. Came back as a sub, and generations of Fresno students know him as Chief, and now they're going to see his name every time they go to the gym at Edison. Sass, thank you so much for coming in and sharing this
0: story. Thank you for letting me come in.
1: Traffic time now. Here's Michael Reed.
21: Here in Fresno, traffic is heavy right now. Northbound 99 between the Herndon Avenue and Avenue 9 exits. Near Kingsburg, we have reports of debris on the roadway. Southbound 99 at the Avenue 384 exit. And in Goshen, we have a two-vehicle accident at the Betty Drive on-ramp to southbound 99. I'm Michael Reed, KMJ.
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13: For the ninth year in a row, Finland has been named the happiest country in the world. That's according to the World Happiness Report put out every year by the Wellbeing Research Center at the University of Oxford in the UK. Two other Nordic nations, Iceland and Denmark, came in at numbers 2 and 3. Now, having spent quite a bit of time in these countries over my 2.5 decades as a journalist, I can tell you that this is not at all that surprising. There's an entirely different way of thinking in these countries. We before me, you might say. In other words, the mentality is less adversarial and much more, we're all in this together. One other interesting thing that came up was that no matter where someone lived, the more time they spent on social media, the less happy they were. Want to smile? It's simple. Put your phone away for a bit. I'm Dr. Sanjay Gupta, helping you live a better life.

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4: Thanks again to Sassy Smith for coming in, telling the story of her dad, Cecil, a longtime teacher at Edison High School, being recognized by Edison and Fresno Unified, with his name becoming the name of the Edison High Gym. 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And Mr. Smith, in total sincerity, congratulations. What an honor. And incredibly well-deserved. Coming up on 5 o'clock on your Friday afternoon, and I'm not sure where we're going with this, but it makes me a little nervous. Mark Tyson reporting that bot, meaning automated traffic, has bypassed human traffic. Bot traffic versus human traffic. Hypertext transfer protocol requests, meaning visits to websites, are split 57.5% to 42.5%. That 57.5% is the bots. Programs now represent more web traffic than humans. Matt Prince is the CEO and co-founder of Cloudflare, and he posted on social media saying, well, that happened faster than I predicted. Thought it would be the end of 2027, then early 2027, but agentic traffic is growing so fast that bots have now passed human traffic online for the first time in the internet's history. So there is a differentiation worth mentioning. You've got the traditional bots that most of us are kind of vaguely aware of, website crawlers, search indexers, the kind of stuff that, you know, Google is doing, that Bing is doing. And you've got bad stuff, bots that are used by hackers to perpetrate fraud and abuse. But it's starting to change because of AI. Yeah, Cloudflare is charting agents that browse the web like a person on behalf of a person at a much, much larger scale than bot traffic was at before. So what are they up to? Well, most of it seems to revolve around AI requests. They're reading product pages, checking prices, comparing flights, scraping and indexing web content, and acting as personal assistants, ordering food, doing compare and shop, and handling customer service interactions. Cloudflare data suggests that the balance between human and bot web traffic has already split again. Like I said, 57.5% to 42.5%. And those metrics, it measures requests, but not actual engagement. Flesh and blood humans are still the primary users of the web in terms of total time spent in app usage, streaming, and infinite scrolling, but it just doesn't generate the same volume of page load requests as those automated agents. In this vein, a call has been made for a pause of global AI development, and it's been made by an AI company. I'll explain on the way on KMJ.
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9: 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Hear from some of the most fascinating people in pop culture today. Whether it's Facebook, Instagram, Twitter, and TikTok, news about your favorite stars, or studies that will blow your mind, we've got you covered. 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
11: Staying active every day will go a long way towards helping you live a happy, healthy, and pain-free life. And there is perhaps no movement more fundamental than walking. It reinforces the alignment, stability, and coordinated muscle activation that supports how your body moves, whether you're doing strenuous exercise or simply going about your daily life. This is according to Dana Santis, a strength and conditioning specialist. Even though you walk every day, Dana does say you can make small adjustments to immediately improve your walking mechanics. So, keep your rib cage stacked over your pelvis. Avoid leaning over or arching your lower back. Allow your arms to swing naturally in coordination with your legs. Keep your gaze forward, your jaw relaxed, and then just breathe in through your nose and out through your mouth. I'm Dr. Sanjay Gupta, helping you live a better life.
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13: Sunny, 97 degrees at Radio City. It's 5 o'clock. I'm Michael Reed, live in the KMJ newsroom. California mayoral and governor races still have votes that need to be counted, causing frustration for voters and political figures. Fox's Matt Finn has the latest from Los Angeles.
14: We're told that L.A. County has about 680,000 ballots remain to be counted. Both mailed in and dropped off ballots come here. Any ballot postmarked by Election Day last Tuesday must be counted. The process, we're told, takes so long in part because each ballot must have its signature verified. And if there's an issue, there's a 10-day period to have it cured. Now, the most recent mail-in ballots that were processed are favoring Democrats, as many analysts suggested they would. Also, a short while ago, an assistant United States attorney arrived on scene to observe the process and ask questions. Also with them, a person who says they work for the California Attorney General's office.
13: California Secretary of State Shirley Weber also says that accuracy comes before speed when counting votes. A family disturbance leads to a deadly officer-involved shooting in southeast Fresno. Just after 11:30 this morning, a family called police about a 42-year-old son who was armed and refusing to leave a home near Church and Cedar Avenues. They attempted to negotiate with him, but he began shooting at officers from a roof, and they returned fire. A police drone spotted him lying on the ground where SWAT paramedics pronounced him dead at the scene. Here's Police Chief Mindy Casto speaking earlier from that scene.
15: I want to make sure that everybody knows these officers don't come out here and work their shift without risk, but they're willing to do it. And these are the kind of things that they're trained for. They respond appropriately to. And although it is a great risk, they take a lot of pride in serving the Fresno community. And that's what they were doing when this event happened today, sadly.
13: Chief Casto.